0: the time the girl was killed.
1: New York State Police created the video based on data from the man's phone and his car's location. The video showed where police say the phone and vehicle traveled during a period where they believe he killed the girl. Later, the defense called a private investigator to the stand as their first witness in the case. He testified that there may have been a rock on the girl's body weighing close to 100 pounds. Under cross-examination from the prosecution, he was not able to confirm whether he had measured the same rock police had found on the body.
0: The trial is expected to continue Monday, and it's uncertain whether Fratellin will testify in his defense. He has pleaded not guilty to second-degree murder and concealment of a human corpse. Ukrainian President Volodymyr Zelensky expressed his gratitude to the United States Senate for passing a sanctions bill against Russia. The legislation, named after late Senator Lindsey Graham, penalizes countries that continue to buy Russian oil, gas, or other exports. Graham's sister Darlene, who now occupies his Senate seat, was on hand urging colleagues to support the sanctions bill he championed.
2: The war against Ukraine is primarily funded by the revenue Russia rakes in from energy sales. Without these profits, the ability to fund the war would be crippled.
0: The legislation, which now heads to the House next, allows the president to impose tariffs on the world's top five purchasers of Russian oil or natural gas, including China and India. And there's new research suggesting lifestyle changes can help prevent dementia. Yuri Benajad from the ABC News Medical Unit explains.
3: Nearly half of all Americans are at risk of developing dementia after the age of 55. But researchers say that with 3 lifestyle changes, you can potentially delay that diagnosis by more than a decade. In a study published in Neurology, researchers tracked more than 12,000 participants for over 25 years. They found that people who entered old age with normal blood pressure, no diabetes, and no history of smoking lived 13 years longer without dementia than those who had all 3 of those risk factors.
0: Previous studies have found that eating a balanced diet, staying physically active, and challenging your brain with new skills can also help reduce your risk. This is the Canadian Press. In sports, Canada's Leila Fernandez is through to the round of 16 at the National Bank Open Women's Tennis Tournament in Toronto. Fernandez with a straight sets win over fifth-seeded Russian Mira Andreeva. On the men's side in Montreal, Dutchman Talon Griekspoor with another upset, beating number 30 seed and 2024 National Bank Open semifinalist Matteo Arnaldi. Griekspoor, by the way, ousted top seed Alexander Zverev in the second round on Wednesday. In about an hour from now in the CFL, the Saskatchewan Roughriders host the Ottawa Red Blacks in the only game on the schedule tonight. The Rough Riders, chasing the division-leading Edmonton Elks, are 5-2 in the West. The Red Blacks are still without a win this season. They're 0-7. And Nathan Rourke returns to the BC Lions for tomorrow's home game against the Hamilton Tiger Cats. The CFL's most outstanding player last season has been sidelined for almost 3 games with an injury in his non-throwing arm. The pivot sustained the injury when he was sacked on the opening drive of a game in Edmonton last month. From the Canadian Press, I'm Don Mitchell.
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6: The latest forecast now from the AM 800 Weather Center. We have a partly cloudy sky tonight, a 40% chance of rain and the risk of a thunderstorm with a low 22. Tomorrow, mix of sun and cloud, a 60% chance of showers and storms in the afternoon. Wind from the southwest at 40 kilometers an hour, the high 30 with the humidex 37 or 99. Chance of showers tomorrow evening, then clearing up, the low 17 or 63 Fahrenheit.
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0: earlier in the summer, conversations about AI sovereignty and AI planning was big. 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Bass Bednar, one of the best voices in Canada, to help us understand what's going on.
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0: AI sovereignty. Vass Bednar is here. Vass is sovereign as an individual and smart with the AI things. So this all comes together quite nicely. Hi, Vass.
2: Hi.
0: Managing Director, Canadian Shield Institute. It's a think tank about economic sovereignty. And AI is the topic of the day today. You and I have recently spoken about AI sovereignty as a, hey, we should probably consider this. And then now it's like, we're going to make jobs and do all of the AI-ing. And then I'm going, whoa, do we need to slow down? Your takeaway from recent announcements, let's start with what's in the news.
2: A big element of what's coming out in the news is a sense of skepticism from people. And it could be that since this time last year, public sentiment towards AI has shifted a little bit, right? You're seeing more mistrust and skepticism reported not just by individuals in terms of their own personal adoption, but also businesses, right? Now, we know Canadian firms have been historically, let's say, reluctant or slow to adopt productivity-enhancing technologies. But when it comes to AI, we're seeing firms literally report back, this isn't doing kind of what it said it would, or I don't see the productivity gains that were promised here. Recent headlines related to, say, Starbucks or Pizza Pizza, right? Global multinationals saying that they are removing, right, algorithmic management of, say, their supply chain because of all the mistakes that were made. So I really think the big takeaway from this strategy coming forward is it's optimism, right? It's very optimistic about the productivity promises that this technology makes. And I don't mean to discount that, like, when applications of AI work, like, they really work, right? There are some amazing kind of stories and vignettes about what we're able to do with this that are quite powerful. But they're also really significant failures. And I think that's kind of the climate we're in. The second and maybe last thing I'll say, because I know we're going to dig into it more, is there are these other governance elements, right? Governance of how AI is produced and how AI is applied that we see foreshadowed in this strategy, but are not a core part of the strategy in that they didn't precede it. They're not part of the foundation. Examples would be new privacy legislation, which Canada has been trying to do for like 6 years, maybe a bit more.
0: Or 60.
2: or the online harms legislation that has been forecasted. So again, a somewhat disjointed, maybe rushed, maybe, you know, something can be hasty and overdue at the same time, because this was projected to be delivered by the end of 2025, which has passed.
0: Yeah. It's kind of like the iPhone 16 Apple intelligence we were supposed to get. We got marketed and then it didn't come, and now there's a class action lawsuit. So
2: exactly.
0: I do want to bring that part up of it, which is the way that we perceive it, right? We perceive, everyone perceives AI a little bit differently. Some people are not computer users and now they're seeing their Google search change, and that's it. They're just like, how do I find my stuff now? And then people who use something like Gemini from Google extensively, you start to realize very quickly that Gemini is a pitch man. It's like it's the Herb Tarlick of used car sales that's always pitching you a product. Click here and pitch the product, because if you click on it through Google, they get paid too, right?
2: Exactly.
0: And so, but then there's other people that use maybe like a Claude that is a little bit more square and is a little bit more businessy. And then you get into some of the other more business driven ones. And so I think everyone sees that stuff and then they can't put their finger on the government's going to use AI. And they're like, well, are they going to use the pitch man, or are they going to use the guy that hacks into my stuff, or where's it going to land? And I think that filter matters.
2: The filter absolutely matters. Again, the strategy just start to get at like who and what is producing the technology. It makes great strides towards supporting more sovereign, which is exactly what we talked about, right? Sovereign kind of foundational technologies is pretty explicit about investing, again, foreshadowing in that kind of national champion model. Canadian companies, we want to grow and scale. Canadian AI firms, develop an advantage there, and some recognition that historically we've had, we've excelled in research and development, but we don't capture, we tend to not capture value from that, kind of in the intellectual property value chain, but still very hazy. Like, what should we do?
0: We just like to give away patents, is what it is, Vass.
2: I mean, that's sort of the Canadian way, right? GLPs, too, like the science kind of happened here. But the patenting, didn't occur. Yeah, that's right.
0: And the University of Toronto has a long list of things too that they've done. Yep.
2: Yeah. So we can definitely level up there. I mean, look, it's a strategy. It puts a lot of things in the window. There were six pillars that were previewed as part of the spring economic statement. So we already were sort of getting a picture of, you know, a lot's going to be kind of happening at once around AI. And I think that's why you're seeing a lot of people sort of comment or feel, wow, you know, we're packaging this as a strategy, it feels a little bit jumbled. Like, wow, we're trying to do kind of a lot at once. What is the sequencing? Do we know that these investments and firms are going to have the return and promise? And like, are we driving a little bit too hard on pushing firms to adopt? Like, I cannot think of a time in our history with technology when there was such a when the presumed role for the state was so strong, right, that we needed to use taxpayer dollars to kind of force or accelerate adoption. And that's the question with AI. Like, is AI closer on the spectrum of like printing press to Beanie Baby, which is not the best spectrum? You know, is it closer to this really enabling foundational technology that's truly going to revolutionize our everyday? Or is it increasingly closer to a speculative asset that cannot hold the promises that its producers make, right? I think we have a lot of evidence in like this area of the spectrum of sort of failures and over-promising and under-delivering, and not enough on this side. But this strategy for Canada takes as a given or, you know, a fact that this technology is kind of universally magnificent, and we just need to chug that Kool-Aid a little bit faster if we want to have a more productive economy.
0: Which is crazy to think when you consider there still are conversations specifically about we need to get high-speed internet everywhere, right? Like, we don't even have that. Right? Like, and so, yeah, they're talking about this. But there is a separation between adoption and then, by the way, we don't want these big boxes in our neighborhoods or in our forests.
2: No one wants a data center.
0: Like, yeah. So we gotta be data sovereign, but not in my backyard seems to be the notion. I mean, when you cut to just the business of it, we're quite well suited with air temperature, access to water, space. I mean, we are quite well suited when it comes to all of this, and to not take advantage of it in some fashion would be kind of mind blowing. But I mean, I get it. Like, I wouldn't want one next door.
2: Neither would I. We are seeing significant investments in the energy grid anticipated in that strategy. And what's good about that is, you know, to further cement and accelerate our advantages in quantum computing, we're going to need more energy, right? So this is an investment that Canada, again, what is the role of the state in all this? Boosting our energy capacity to support these technologies is very important, and that is a significant element. It's impossible to ignore that increasingly we're seeing a kind of public revolt and rejection of data centers, data center productions. Like, they're just not sustained job creators, and people are appropriately quite concerned about the environmental effects, as well as like the sound pollution that I've been reading a little bit about, you know, what it is like to experience living near
0: a data center. Giant typewriter all day.
2: Typewriter. Oh, I haven't heard that.
0: No, I'm just kidding.
2: I haven't heard it described that way.
0: Yeah. It's just a bunch of giant typewriters in a big box. All right. Vass Bednar is here, Managing Director, Canadian Shield Institute, think tank about economic sovereignty. Now, sovereignty is such an interesting word because sovereignty doesn't seem to be really respected very much when the government's doing it to make sure everyone adopts it. So we're going to talk about this coming up. How are we adopting it, and how are we processing all of this? Excuse the pun. When we come back, stand by.
3: 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This Thursday, July 23rd, Aperol is giving Montrealers a chance to win one of 20 Oceaga passes. 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

0: hard or soft. I sometimes joke, like, I don't have to triple-check my calculator, you know? And this is maybe just where we are with foundational models and kind of what's out in the market. But a couple of years ago, the Bank of Canada didn't go all in on NFTs or cryptocurrency. And that was smart. Thank goodness. One wonders if we are at a peak of a hype cycle when it comes to AI, and we're rushing forward on adoption in the hopes, because like we are desperate to create a more productive country, and then underinvesting in the true expression of our sovereignty, which is responsible governance.
1: Can I get another great example of this too?
0: Yeah, you have good examples.
1: 100 years ago, people were afraid to walk into a room that had electric lights.
0: Sure.
1: Some people were, they thought it was mystical voodoo, right? I'm not going in that room. It's going to kill me.
0: Electricity is incredible.
1: Right.
0: Yeah.
1: So what happened was, is that, yes, some places burned down because they weren't set up properly. And through the course of time, there became, in our case, the CSA, and mm-hmm. they put in standards on things like electricity. And what do we all mm-hmm. have? And nobody even thinks twice about today. Electricity.
0: Electricity.
1: Right. And so people have every right to be scared. But at the same time, there was a reason why people thought it was voodoo.
0: Right, because it came to the market maybe in a less reliable way, or in a way that was undergoverned or ungoverned. I mean, in 1999, it was the U.S. administration that explicitly took a position of, actually, I forget what they call it, a permissionless innovation. Sorry, where they were basically like, we're just gonna step back. We want to throw spaghetti at the wall and sort of see what happens with new technology, and. You know, we're all suffering for that now. Canada sort of echoed that. Now we're trying to catch up a lot of the time, and there's only so much that you can do kind of downstream or after the fact. Again, sovereignty is about governing the economy you have in like a proactive and appropriate fashion. So that, to me, it's like I do keep coming back to this gap of like, how are we governing the creation and adoption of technology? Investing in Canadian firms, I understand. Investing in capacity that's here, totally understand and appreciate. I do think it's novel that the government is foreshadowing, you know, when we invest in certain companies, we may take an equity stake. You know, historically, the Canadian government has not seen the direct upside from the significant investments it often makes in firms. And, you know, arguably takes on risk in order to do. I don't want to make it seem like there's nothing I admire or appreciate in here. Look, there's also a total Easter egg that I haven't even told you about, which is, and Mark Carney articulated this, Prime Minister Carney, yesterday from the podium, when we see the privacy legislation that has been long awaited, they mention the two words surveillance pricing. That's important for Canada. That is an acknowledgement of how algorithmic systems are being applied when excessive data about an individual is used to calibrate a price that's for them or for people like them. Again, that's why it sort of can feel overwhelming to flip through the like 40-ish, maybe 52 pages to learn more.
1: Well, surveillance pricing is going to be our next conversation as I invite you to come back to talk about this more, meaning that you get charged differently than the guy next to you because they know more about you.
0: Yeah.
1: It's a wild notion to think, and I would just plant this question mark on the way out the door. Is the Canadian government investing in this so heavily because they've seen this, they've already started to invest in it, that hype cycle is at its peak, and they've already started to see the escalating costs, and they're going, uh-oh. And it's possible that that's the case, too. So more to talk about with Vass Bednar, as always, so smart, Managing Director, Canadian Shield Institute. It's a think tank about economic sovereignty. Vass, as always, thank you.
0: Thank you.
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0: 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One of our favorite conversations, expectations of our relationship influenced by social media. It might not be doing us any good.
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0: It's the Friday Night Love Shack. That's what we like to call it. Dr. Lori Battito is here, drlori.com, a clinical psychologist, relationship expert, my pal, and Friday Night contributor to our conversation to help you navigate your relationship. 71010, you can text in, and we always try to go through those for stuff to ask questions of Lori as the texts do come in, so you are welcome to that. Our topic today is an interesting one, Lori. The way we look at social media is kind of like the way we look at life. Our expectations shaped by what we see on social media. Like, it's kind of like having a good friend or a bad friend in that you could have a good friend that just talks about their partner. Oh, my husband's the nicest. He worked so hard this weekend. You know, he did the nicest thing. He brought me coffee, you know, whatever. And then you have the other one that all they do is complain about their husband. And you're kind of caught into which one mentors you a little bit and how you are in your relationship. Social media does that. And yes. We just pop, here's the label, poop. And now it's on my partner.
1: Unfortunately, it's like it's just a snapshot, right? So social media is like the highlight reel of something, but it's also usually you tend to put out the best of it or what have you, but this is such a rich topic and such an important topic because I really believe it makes us kind of caught between traditional expectations and maybe modern expectations. And I'm not sure if we realize the extent to which all media shapes our beliefs about relationships, about sexuality, about attractiveness, about what it is to be a female, a male, or whatever gender, or how to be successful, or so it just sets up a lot, and we do need to have this conversation because it's not like sometimes I wonder, are we actually choosing who we want to be, or are we unconsciously following a script that is set out for us by everything we consume altogether?
0: Yeah, I like to call it autopilot. That is something like this. We're on autopilot because this is what we think we're supposed to do. Yeah. And you know, from a man perspective, can I be selfish and do the man thing first?
1: Yeah.
0: So men by nature, masculinity comes in so many different forms. And I think that most people don't understand that a provider does not mean you have to be a lumberjack. You can be a khaki pants wearing quiet person that doesn't get in fist fights at hockey games and be an incredibly masculine, confident provider for your family. Right. And you don't need to chop wood to do it.
1: Interestingly, I had somebody I was talking to today who told me that he posted on social media a clip of him playing with an animal, and he took it down because he felt it made him look too soft, which I thought was interesting, right?
0: Which, like, I would say is opposite. I would say it can be...
1: Exactly. Well, exactly, and that's exactly what I did tell him. At least from a female perspective, this is, you know, that soft side is still important, and they don't... But this is where I realize how confusing and how contradictory the messages are that we actually get, especially with masculinity and femininity.
0: In that moment, here is a man's hand, which is a big, strong hand, and it's gently holding something that it could squish it in a second if it wanted to. There is nothing more masculine than restraint and kindness and all those things. And like, I don't see that. I don't.
1: You don't, and maybe you think about it a lot, and you are kind of a thinker, so you analyze a lot. So I would imagine that you would think that way. But for most people who kind of go through life on autopilot or not just unconsciously responding to these messages, it might feel weird or it might feel weak to them or what have you. So the messages are conflicting. You know, it's like, be strong, but be emotionally available, right? Don't be weak. Don't emotionally shut down. Like, there's those two sides. Be successful, but be very present. You know, you need to build a career, but you need to be a great father, and you need to be an attentive partner, and you need to be there. And so the messages are, can be quite...
0: I feel tired just from you saying all those things, the expectations, right?
1: It's a lot to navigate, right?
0: It is. It's a lot to navigate.
1: And these expectations of you've got to stay fit and you've got to maintain a social life and you've got to be sexually confident. Like, we put a lot of pressure on men for that kind of thing. Mm-hmm. When it comes to sexuality, we assume, you know, men always want, or they know exactly what they're doing, or they need to know exactly what they're doing. They have to initiate. They have to perform perfectly.
0: You make me feel wanted. That's another one you hear, right? Like, it is kind of crazy, which makes me wonder, the question is that what was the expectation on the other side of it to make somebody feel like it was too weak to post that picture? Like, who would they be worried about?
1: Well, that was exactly my question. Whose judgment are you worried about? And it really was, I think, the judgment from other men. You know, it was more about, like, my connections, which were my other men, and I don't want to appear weak to them. So I think it's also that snapshot, right? You don't want it out there. It's like, I don't want it out there that I'm such a softy, you know, then somebody might take advantage of me, you know, or something like that. So not realizing that softness is really valuable.
0: Yeah. Now, we don't talk about it for men enough, generally, as a society, but you can flip the script for all of the expectations of women. And, I mean, how many jobs do moms have? Oh my God. Right? Like, it is wildly unfair for all the expectations are there. I just acknowledging the fact that we don't talk about this for men. Women will talk about it more freely for some reason.
1: Well, we talk about, like, we want women to be independent, but also nurturing. We want them to be ambitious, but not intimidating. We want them to be attractive, but with not much effort. We want them to be sexual, but not too sexual. Like, you know, all of these things.
0: Yeah, well, you're supposed to be the boss bitch, but also be a mom somehow.
1: And have nurturing, right.
0: Right, and all those things, too. Okay, so it seems like we have no idea. Is the question, what do you want? I mean, masculinity and femininity comes in different forms, and it's very situational, as far as I understand it, that it's not just, you know, a lumberjack and a damsel in distress, right? Like, how do you navigate that when you have this big umbrella of a label that you're trying to fulfill when you don't even know what you want?
1: Well, part of it is, again, is being aware, is being media literate, right? We need to have that literacy and be critical thinkers of what we are, in fact, absorbing. So we have to stop for a minute. And we have to be able to look at that and say, why do I feel this lack of confidence? Is it because I feel I have to measure up and, you know, like someone my age, for example, in her 60s, I'm bombarded by messages and ads and things like to keep looking youthful. There's this message that I must indefinitely look youthful. But, you know, at some point I have to look my age. Like, I'm sorry, but there's, you know, you have to accept. What happened to just accepting getting older? I feel blessed to be getting older. Yeah. And if we had that attitude, like we have to start shifting, making that shift a little bit.
0: Well, I mean, we can't stop caring for ourselves, but at the same time,
1: no.
0: There has to be a little bit of all the things there. So, okay, so this is interesting because we don't really know what we want. And then maybe I'll get you to answer this in a second, is that we also find something attractive, and I don't mean necessarily like sexually attractive, but you see, a guy can see a picture of a guy in a suit and go, oh, that guy looks attractive. I want to look like that guy. And a girl, or maybe a woman in a dress and or whatever, makeup, whatever. And so you see that and you're like, oh, that person's attractive. So first of all, we kind of deny ourselves the fact that we think that that's something that we would like to do, but we have body types. I mean, these people could be chiseled and we could be barrel chested. They could be thin and, you know, and broad shoulders, and we have, you know, smaller shoulders. And so we have these it's impossible to fulfill. You couldn't even fit into the suit.
1: Oh,
0: so we're
1: going to
0: talk about those expectations coming up next. Dr. Lori, we'll be right back.
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14: The latest forecast now from the AM800 Weather Center. We have a partly cloudy sky tonight, a 40% chance of rain and the risk of a thunderstorm with a low 22. Tomorrow, mix of sun and cloud, a 60% chance of showers and storms in the afternoon. Wind from the southwest at 40 kilometers an hour, the high 30 with the humidex 37 or 99. Chance of showers tomorrow evening, then clearing up, the low 17 or 63 Fahrenheit.
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1: Yes. Friday night, Love Shack. 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CJAD in Montreal, you know Lori. 71010 is the text line. And we're talking about expectations, but not even our expectations. The ones that we don't realize kind of frame us. Like you see these videos about how a good wife is supposed to be or a good husband is supposed to be. And then we're like, my wife doesn't do that. Right? And it's unfair. It's not even our idea. But we were talking about comparison a little bit there, Lori, about like I could see a guy in a suit and go, man, I want to look good like that guy. Yeah. And I don't even have the body type to become that guy and fit in that suit. We often lose that part because not only is our expectation unreal, we actually physiologically cannot get there.
2: Well, listen, exactly. And don't forget what in social media, especially, you get a highlight reel. You get, you know, people post curated relationships, perfect vacations, idealized bodies, romantic gestures. Do you ever see in social media relationship conflicts or awkwardness or rejection or insecurity or ordinary bodies or real life intimacy? These are not the things that are highlighted on these reels. So we end up, unfortunately, caught in this comparison trap, right? We're comparing to someone else's highly edited reality. Highly edited, okay? So, of course, you're going to ask, well, why don't I look like that? And why isn't my relationship like that? And everybody else seems to be doing X, and I'm not doing that. And so there's certainly, it's not based on reality, unfortunately.
1: Not at all. So, okay, so these are other people's, I like to think of it as glasses, like you're putting on someone else's glasses and then changing the view of all the things. These are other people's glasses that we look at. It shows up, let's masculinity, femininity sort of look, right? Because I would say most men and women in today's world, Gen Xers and younger for sure, might not even have a very clear look at what is masculine, what is feminine anymore.
2: I think that's a good point, is who's talking to these generations about healthy masculinity and healthy femininity or... Yeah, I know we're kind of doing the binary thing right here. I mean, just for purposes of it's just easier, but that doesn't mean we're excluding everybody
1: else.
2: Yeah,
1: just acknowledge it. Yeah, that's fair enough.
2: And we're just, I think it's important to acknowledge that. But it's more about, you know, people ask, oh, well, what does a real man do? You know, why would we ask that? How about what are the qualities of a healthy man? What are the qualities of a healthy woman? That's what we should be asking. So, and we're talking about things like, You mentioned a few at the beginning of the show, right? Integrity, emotional intelligence, accountability, kindness, courage, compassion, resilience, ability to connect,
1: hard work
2: asking
1: comes
2: for
1: in
2: help.
1: Forms. Asking for help is a big
2: right?
1: one.
2: Yeah. Respect for others. It's interesting because I think the tide is shifting a little bit in my practice. Believe it or not, I see more men than I do women.
1: Hmm. That's good to hear.
2: Yeah. So they are asking for help far more often. So that is a little bit of a shift that I've noticed in 35 years of practice for sure. And again, you know, for a woman, it's not what should a woman be? It might be more a question of what allows a woman to thrive. So what are these qualities that allow a woman to thrive? Self-respect is a big one. Confidence, authenticity, emotional awareness, boundaries. We often don't talk about that. Compassion and strength and independence, not dependency as was once, you know, like, no, we want, that is healthy. And again, the ability to connect all of those things. So we don't need these stereotypes. They do us a lot of harm.
1: Well, and masculinity and femininity is not gender exclusive either. And it's often,
2: no, it's not.
1: It's moment exclusive. And in some elements of a relationship, it's okay to not have to be masculine in that moment. And masculinity is more than, you know, body parts.
2: Oh my, far more.
1: Right? Like, I mean, because biceps and, you know, body parts.
2: And I think we all have a lot of that. If we talk about energies, we have, you know, a woman can have plenty of those masculine energy things. It's just some of the stuff that I mentioned. Why does it have to be attached to a gender? Mm-hmm. Why can't these be healthy people traits?
3: Yeah.
2: Just like, why can't a woman be just as independent as a man or just as strong as a man? And why can't a man be just as nurturing as a woman?
3: Yeah.
2: Like, why does it have to be a gendered thing?
3: Yeah. It doesn't make you any less of a man.
2: It just makes us think about all that, right?
3: Yeah, less of a woman, right? And yeah, it's wild. And I know that people are going through this right now. And let me break it down just very, very simply. By definition, gender is different than sex. Sex is sort of the biology binary. What's your if you get hit by a train, your gender will be determined by your DNA. Your sex will be determined your sex will be determined by your DNA. Your gender and your identity, gender is defined by identity. So let's just get those out of the way. Your sex is the DNA. If you get hit by a train, that's where that lands. And then it's by definition, those are the words.
2: The rest is your expression.
3: Yeah,
2: the rest
3: who you
2: is
3: are.
2: All about gender expression.
3: That's right.
2: And your identity and how you express your identity and all of that. So yeah.
3: All of the above can be accurate at once. And the expectations from outside in. So how do we, if we have no idea, people are listening right now, they're going, okay, so I still have no idea how, if I'm a man, how do I be masculine? And if I'm a woman, how do I be feminine? How do we start that?
2: Well, first you ask yourself, where did I learn what a man is and where did I learn what a woman is? So you have to kind of be a little bit, do some of that critical thinking of, where did I learn this? Was it in the movies? Was it on social media? Was it through all, you know, through pornography? Like, what did I learn? And from where does this come from? And is this, in fact, healthy? Does my definition help me or hurt me in a way or hurt my relationship? Or, like, so you have to kind of do a little bit of that critical analysis a little bit to mm-hmm. see if it fits, mm-hmm. right? And then you can use online for other purposes, you know, like mm-hmm. you could use AI to help you look at what healthy masculinity is, healthy femininity, rather than go to these media influencers who think they know what, you know, that, you know, the guys, the kind of guys that people are following these days that we call toxic masculinity mm-hmm. in many ways. So you want to know the difference.
3: Yeah. Yeah. I always struggle with that term because, you know, toxicity is toxicity and masculinity is masculinity. Some use one as a disguise. And, I think, you know, that's kind of the loss. Talk to your friends. Ask your friends. Why not sit down over a beer or a coffee or a martini, if that's your thing, all masculinity and femininity aside, and just sit back and talk to your friends and say, hey, what does this look like for you? Like, what does it feel like? And see where it goes.
2: You know, you're asking men to do this. It doesn't feel so, may not feel so masculine to have such deep conversations.
3: It's true. And I'm a hypocrite. Like I don't always go do that either. So I'm still also trying to figure this out too. I think everybody is in their own way. And that's the part that's okay. DrLaurie.com. Get connected with Laurie Vizzino. Thank you, bud.
2: My pleasure.
3: Shane Hewitt and the Night Shift. We will continue these conversations every Friday. And don't forget, you can grab all of them on Shane Hewitt and the Night Shift, the podcast.
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8: From the National Newsroom of the Canadian Press, I'm Don Mitchell. A source briefed on the ongoing trade negotiations between Canada and the U.S. believes Ottawa is unlikely to grant America's dairy sector direct access to major Canadian retailers. The insider said the scale of U.S. imports potentially overwhelming Canada's supply management system is one reason. The other is the likelihood of violating Bill C-202, which limits the extent to which trade talks can change the system. Canadian dairy farmers are warning against concessions involving their sector as trade talks intensified this week amid a looming 50% American tariff on a range of Canadian goods set to take place on August 19th. Mounties in BC's Okanagan say they're investigating a series of fires believed to have been set intentionally at an urban park. A statement from the RCMP in Kelowna said officers and firefighters responded to several small fires east of the city center late afternoon on Wednesday. Residents and people in the park acted quickly and extinguished the blazes, which were close together. The province's southern interior has been hardest hit by a recent surge in fire activity, with an out-of-control blaze near Clinton in the South Cariboo region prompting evacuation alerts earlier this week. Police in Thailand say the assailant in a deadly school shooting on the outskirts of Bangkok was only 14 years old. Investigators say he targeted the school in what they call a premeditated attack, killing multiple staff members and injuring more than 30 people. ABC's Britt Collinette is in Hong Kong.
9: The shooter taking his own life at the school, officials say he still had more than 30 rounds of ammunition on him. Police later finding his two grandparents also dead from gunshot wounds at the family home, saying the teen appears to have killed them before going on the rampage at the school, and that the handgun he used was registered to his grandfather.
8: Speaking after touring the school, Thai Prime Minister Anutin Chanwirakun added the student had shown signs of stress connected to school. And after losing a multi-million-dollar lawsuit over the youth mental health crisis in New Mexico, it's no surprise that Facebook's parent company vowed to appeal the landmark ruling. Here's ABC's Elizabeth Schultz with details.
10: A New Mexico judge ordering Meta to pay $567 million in penalties and make changes to its apps, saying they harm children's mental health.
11: Now they must pay the price for the choice that they made to put profits over children's safety.
10: The judge ruling for users under age 18, Meta must eliminate push notifications at night and during school hours, hide like counts, add safeguards for AI chatbots, and put new time limits on the apps, no more than 90 hours per month.
8: Yesterday's decision ends the second phase of a landmark trial. Jurors earlier this year determined Meta knowingly harmed children's mental health and concealed what it knew about child sexual exploitation on its platforms. This is the Canadian Press. In sports, the Toronto Blue Jays and the Philadelphia Phillies are still in a weather delay. Toronto opening a three-game road trip in Philly tonight with newly acquired pitcher Jose Soriano making his first starts. The 27-year-old was acquired from Los Angeles before Monday's trade deadline. On the field right now in the CFL, the Saskatchewan Roughriders host the Ottawa Redblacks in the only game on the schedule tonight. The Roughriders chasing the division-leading Edmonton Elks are 5-2 in the West. The Redblacks still without a win this year. They're 0-7. Leila Fernandez of Laval, Quebec advanced to the round of 16 at the National Bank Open Women's Tennis Tournament in Montreal today. The 23-year-old ousted fifth-seeded Russian Mira Andreeva in straight sets to advance. Fernandez earned her first win over a world top 10 opponent this season. And Bo Hostler made an 11-foot birdie putt on his final hole today for a 3-under-67. That gave him a one-stroke lead in the Wyndham Championship in North Carolina. The event is the final piece of the PGA Tour's regular season. From the Canadian Press, I'm Don Mitchell.
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15: The latest forecast now from the AM 800 Weather Center. We have a partly cloudy sky tonight, a 40% chance of rain and the risk of a thunderstorm with a low 22. Tomorrow, mix of sun and cloud, a 60% chance of showers and storms in the afternoon. Wind from the southwest at 40 kilometers an hour, the high 30 with the humidex 37 or 99. Chance of showers tomorrow evening, then clearing up, the low 17 or 63 Fahrenheit.
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1: ThinkStart.ca, get connected with Mohit Rajans online. Can politics keep up with AI? Can politics even be relevant in AI? That's an interesting question, too. Because the fact that, A, you can read data faster, parse it data. What do the people want? But will politicians politic or will they serve? Can they possibly even keep up at the speed of glacial slowness that the politicians usually work at? Mohit, save the day. We need to get you a cape.
17: Shane, you actually bring up some great points right off the top. The idea of, okay, well, how much do our politicians really need to understand about the technology before they can even start to govern it? The reason we're having this conversation, just quite simply, is as you and I continue to sort of banter about what's positive and negative about this technology, the country in itself does not have a full coordinated plan for how to roll out AI and governance and the rules that companies should be following when developing with this technology. And so all the separate industries have developed their rules, but in the next week or two, we should be seeing a more national, unified one. But to your point, I don't know if that necessarily even begins to answer some of the problems that we see from the service level right down to the business level of business in the federal government.
1: Evan Solomon. I've thoroughly enjoyed my conversations with Evan Solomon. He's been a wicked dude in my life from a distance for a long time. Thoroughly like him. He's not my MP, so I don't know how he's performing as an MP. I'm not going to speak to that. I'm going to guess, I do know he's a smart man. I think that one of the filters we need to apply to the AI minister is, for whoever is in that role, Evan or whomever, is nobody has the experience of a finance minister can have a career in finance, right? Like an immigration minister could have an entire career in immigration. A housing minister could have been a carpenter. Right now, Evan Solomon is Canada's first AI minister, and there's nobody that can apply a career of AI-ness to this. So he's kind of on an island, and I guess everybody's watching and paying attention.
17: Very much so. But he does have a few factors he should be leaning into and learning what's happening both in Europe and in Asia from some of the mistakes that were made early right down to the forward thinking that they have for protecting the data of their citizens. Evan and Canada in general have a lot to learn from in this short amount of time. I think the other thing, though, that we have to point out is that in Canada, the success, unfortunately, that when it comes for the technology industry, the tech industry is still very insular. And so AI can't afford to have that same insular type behavior, and five or six companies can't be the ones just leading the way as it affects all different industries. So while Evan does do a great job and has been doing a great job so far of trying to make sense of everything because he's first to market, what we aren't as a country is first to market in anything in AI. And so we've had some academic celebrations and we've had some celebrations of one or two companies, but we need to break that mold right now and really rocket this to the moon if we want to accelerate this technology in this country.
1: Could this be, and I think this is an AI question, not a political question, could this be the opportunity to rebuild the boilerplate of how we do things? Self-attestation is something that has come up this week in the political spectrum about different companies doing business, international companies in Canada, and that you had a Canadian employee with a Canadian street address, at least one, and then, of course, the questions came along that said, well, is this even a Canadian citizen that's the employee? And the government's response, well, they can self-report. This is an opportunity in AI
3: to stop ideas like letting organizations self-report, and we're going to meet once a year or once every 2 years to talk about this. The boilerplate of that needs to go away when it comes to AI. And anybody who's on a board or a co-op or whatever, it needs to be a bi-weekly, monthly at the most conversation of interactive now, no self-attestation of reporting, and we might check it later. Like, those old political policies clearly will not apply at the speed of AI.
17: That's great that you point that out. But the other side of that is the ability to digest data and use it properly and to be clearly aware of where the blind spots are. It's the use of the same tools that we're talking about. And so even if you look at the federal government's front-facing system, when it comes down to, like you said, things like reporting and trying to figure things out, et cetera, you can't even search a properly metadata and indexed term across different provinces with the federal government system. But the bigger play here, and this is where it becomes interesting, is that you have separate industries that have to lobby for their space in this AI world, and the government has to back them when they're in international places so that the employees come here and they build here. We can't just have one Nortel every century and one Shopify and one Cohere. And that's what I'm afraid of. While you and I can talk about all the different ways that some great things can happen through government, if it's not moving at a different pace than it has so far, oh, we're only going to have these once in a blue moon type victories.
3: Research in motion.
17: Research in motion.
3: Throw that one in there too. Okay, yeah, so you're, go ahead, sorry.
17: I was just going to say the ongoing history of us showing that we haven't been able to support in the way that we need to.
3: Yeah. Is Canada building AI ambition or better press releases? Dude, that is such a good question right now that you ask in our email exchange, because I'm not sure. Like, it's made out to be like, we've got a finger on the pulse, we're going to build servers and we're going to upgrade the electrical grid, we're going to do all this stuff. Canada has a history of really good press releases and not a lot of action. And it's going to become very, very apparent very quickly if the government is using the free Gemini version or if we're actually building and creating our own.
17: Well, the one thing I want to be very clear about is there has to be an enormous amount of security testing that has to be done before any of these programs are vetted and put it and even endorsed by the country and the government in general. But you make another good point, which is, we are unfortunately we don't have a pattern in this country of being able to secure, nurture, and develop technology at a pace that is even on par with some of the smaller European nations. We do, however, always have a seat at the table. We do have communications going out about where our victories are and why people around the world should be paying attention to us. But we live in world of academia just as much as we do in commercial real estate. So everyone has the ability to boast about their victories regardless. We haven't necessarily been able to move the needle as a result of any of this major communications effort about Canada being a place where AI can be developed and where their future is for this technology.
3: He said boast about victories. I think that's the one piece that's missing. That might be the tell, actually, Mohit, is that usually in Canada, they boast about the idea, what they're going to do. They don't actually talk about the victories because not a lot of it is ever done. Or usually in Canadian politics, it's taken so long or it's so over budget, it's not really a victory by then. That might be the tell when they actually start boasting about victories.
17: Well, that could be a part of it. I think holding some of these politicians and these political forces to accountability is going to be a major part as well. You will see dairy farmers in a certain area of this country start to protest if they don't have the same access to AI and technology as people on Main Street in Toronto. You will see people who don't have high-speed internet access in rural areas start to complain if all the money is going towards AI technology infrastructure in other areas. That's where some of the attention has to be sort of moved towards. We're in a job apocalypse right now, too. People are trying to figure out where the government lies in this idea of being able to protect some of the great jobs and work that Canadians are doing. And hopefully they're not undermined by international forces at the same time.
3: Yeah. Do we even know who the international forces are? And are we paying attention? You know, I feel like that sometimes I feel like that drunk old uncle that's awkward at Thanksgiving is running the country, and he has no idea what the interwebs is yet, let alone AI, right? And that's always concerning. Let's hope that the place they land is not just an explicit lyric sticker on your favorite hip-hop album and somehow figure that's going to keep kids from listening, and we start putting these tools to proper use.
17: Yeah, I do hope that from education right down to business, we start to look at this properly, and I hope that the government can lead the way in some respect. We'll find out very soon.
3: Thinkstart.ca. Get connected with Mohit Rajan's online. Thanks, bud.
17: Take care, Shane.
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15: The latest forecast now from the AM 800 Weather Center. We have a partly cloudy sky tonight, a 40% chance of rain and the risk of a thunderstorm with a low 22. Tomorrow, mix of sun and cloud, a 60% chance of showers and storms in the afternoon. Wind from the southwest at 40 kilometers an hour, the high 30 with the humidex 37 or 99. Chance of showers tomorrow evening, then clearing up, the low 17 or 63 Fahrenheit.
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1: When we do Good News Tuesday here on the show, we often talk about the good and the bad. And some people just can't find the good today. And sometimes you need to go through a little bit of bad to really find the good. And sometimes you need to turn around and it's there around you all the time. And this is one of those conversations. It comes from a place of heartbreak, but it's created a beautiful thing out of it. And I'm a little bit nervous to do it because every time you talk about losing someone important, that's always so gentle. You want to go about it just so kindly. And that's what we're going to do here. Molly Peacock is our guest. The poet who published The Widow's Crayon Box, W.W. Norton. Molly, tell me why. What happened to you and why'd you do this?
5: Well, my husband of 28 years passed away, and we had a love story that started when we were teenagers. We were boyfriend and girlfriend in high school. We lasted through our first year in university. I stupidly broke up with him. 19 years go by. I meet a girlfriend of his who tells me where he is just as he's reading a review of a book I wrote. And we get back together, but not romantically. We were involved with other people. And we had a grown-up friendship for about 7 years when finally his relationship, I don't know, withered away and mine exploded, and we got back together. And then I thought, wow, talk about getting in at the shallow end of the pool. I've been moving toward this guy for decades, and he felt the same way about me. And so we got married in midlife, and I understood that he was a cancer survivor when I met him. He was also a marathon runner and a very vigorous person and a James Joyce scholar. So, an amazing package from my point of view. And after he died, I just couldn't not start write poems about him. And about our marriage, and about our relationship, and about my new life, the beginnings of my new life as a widow, owning my own life, but also having such a sense of his presence in it. And it's complicated. And I thought, whoa. Somehow I had this idea that I was going to, go to some place, buy a mauve bathrobe, sit at the end of a couch, and sniffle through the, I don't know how many years, and it wasn't like that.
3: You forgot the crossword puzzle and the martini in that.
5: if only. So when I was writing the book, I just said, this isn't just, my life isn't just one color. It's not even the 8 basic colors of the crayon box. I'm having emotional reactions that are the whole 152 colors of the big crayon box. And I thought, that's what I want to write about. It's desolate and it's playful. It's wake up in panic in the middle of the night, and it's greet an apple with joy. All of those things. So that's the why.
3: What was his name?
5: Michael Groden.
3: So what was your favorite thing about Michael?
5: Oh,
3: and you have to pick
5: gosh.
3: A favorite thing.
5: One favorite thing. He smelled like summer to me.
3: Oh, really?
5: Yes.
3: Oh, that's interesting. It's neat because if you're a poet, then you can imagine the radio audience now thinking, oh, wait, what does summer smell like? Right?
5: That's what I hope.
3: Yeah, and that's beautiful because, I mean, it could be a barbecue. It could be sweat.
5: Yeah.
3: It could be fresh. It could be free. It could be breezy. This is so cool.
5: It
3: okay,
5: could be
3: so,
5: sweaty. All of those things.
3: All of it. It could be like, oh, God, you need a shower. So it's interesting. At Molly Peacock Poet, if you want to get connected on the social medias, the Widow's Crayon Box. Will you read something from it for me?
5: Yes, I will.

0: Are you asking why you haven't been eaten by now? Because that man hewed to his routines. An apple for lunch every day, the same red punctuation. You were earmarked for the date he slipped from my arms, and we both slid to the floor. Red Angel, are you listening? 911, hospital, hospice, and 10 days later. You were about 6 months old then. He died and was carried to a cold shelf. Hello, smiley stem. Hello, days moving you from spot to spot. Hello, week where I forgot and left you at the back and went about my new life. Greetings, new groceries. Their jumble causes a rearrangement of your bin, so I have to pick you up. Would you rather have been eaten and lived on as energy? Not yet. Not yet, my pum. Hello, soft, wrinkled face in my palms. Honeycrisp from the Widow's Crayon Box.
1: It's beautiful. There's lots there.
0: There's lots there. I couldn't throw that apple out.
1: Well, I was going to ask.
0: Finally, I even painted it. I got out my watercolors and I painted
1: it. Really?
0: And then I said, I have to write this poem. That's the only way I'm going to be able to somehow finish with the apple.
1: Well, it's interesting because I think that when we lose somebody, it's hard to get rid of those things. Like, you refuse to get rid of those things. And if the apple was for your husband, then why would you not? Because that's accepting. That's when I'm accepted that you're gone. It's like cleaning out the closet. My phone, I'm younger than you. My phone has a long list of people in my contacts that are gone now.
0: Yes. Oh, I keep them. I keep them, too.
1: Yeah,
0: I can't erase them.
1: No, I refuse to get rid of them. That becomes the hard part of all of it, and I feel like that's a metaphor for the apple, all of those things.
0: Yes.
1: Aside from the very literal story of the apple. How long did it take before the apple went away?
0: You know, it was probably, I don't know, 10 months. I mean, I got to the following summer. I had drawn it. I wrote about it, and then I've got a really good refrigerator. It didn't rot. It just shrank and shrank.
1: Yeah, shriveled up.
0: Shriveled. And I said, okay, I've also got a little garden. I've got a balcony garden. I said, okay, little apple, you're going out. And I buried it under the geraniums. And I just thought, okay, that was a way to both say goodbye, move into another stage, but also have it go back to the earth, so to speak.
1: A Widow's Crayon Box. We've got more of Molly Peacock's Story of Love and Loss coming up next.
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1: Molly Peacock is our guest right now, a poet who published The Widow's Crayon Box after the passing of her husband. And you read a piece, and if everyone didn't get it, it's on the podcast. They can listen back to the poem, The Apple Crisp. Now, for people who are listening, I'm cautiously trying to say these things in a way that makes everybody not panic. Because I think that when people get faced with this stuff, and we understand and respect the fact that some people are just driving right now to go to the grocery store.
2: Yeah, true enough.
1: But for some people, I'm cautious to drop a grenade in their lives. Because we've moved on. Mm. We've created new patterns. We've learned new things, and we maybe haven't, you know, we think about this person every day, but we control what we think about them because we see the delightful little things. What we don't have often are the surprises when someone comes back up unexpectedly. And so that's why I'm so cautious, because there are people who have lost someone recently who just got in the car to go get some milk and didn't realize they'd be thinking about the loved one that they've lost. And when it's your partner and your lover, that's tough, isn't it?
2: It's tough, and it's always a surprise. You think you're fine. You're going right along. You're going to the bakery. Okay, you see a cupcake with little chocolate sprinkles on the top. And that would have been their favorite thing to buy. And you burst into tears at the bakery, feeling like a complete idiot. And I'm saying this out of my own experience. I have done this.
1: Yeah.
2: And so you don't know. And I think that losing somebody, you go in and out of those states, and you hold them both at the same time. You miss the person, are emotional about the person, but you're also in your own life on the way to the store. And both of those things are happening at the same time. Yes, I'm driving. Yes, I'm sad. Yes, I'm thinking about the next thing. Yes, I'm thinking about the past. It's all together.
1: Yeah.
2: And that's what it means to be a complex person alive today.
1: Do you ever take the time to tell yourself that you are a product of that relationship? That's who you are today? I've never been through it, from at least at that level, just through friends and loved ones. But the, I mean, you are a product of that. Like, you are it.
2: That's a beautiful insight. Yes, I am a product of it. And we are a product of our relationships.
1: Yeah, like you are it.
2: Yes.
1: Yeah. The relationship isn't dead, right? The person might be gone.
2: No, it goes on.
1: Is it hard when you see something and you think, and I want to say this from the perspective of everyone who's listening, because the names would be different, but, oh, I should phone.
2: Yes.
1: When something comes up and you just want to tell them?
2: It's both hard, but I kind of gotten used to it. I talk to him in my head, and he can feel very present to me on the one hand, and then I can go through, you know, days where I'm not thinking about him. It's been 5 years, but you're always a widow, or you're always a widower if you've lost a spouse. Even though, you know, I meet widows who've been widows for 20 years, who remarried, who had other children, who went on and on with their lives, but they're always a widow in one regard. And I can wonder what he would think, what he would say. Sometimes I'm comforted by that, and sometimes am not. I mean, because I think, I think he would be disapproving of my, or, ooh, I made this really dumb mistake, and I can just feel his wince, you know, that sort of thing. So it's a mixed bag.
1: Is it difficult to, I would imagine that other widows would be a great resource and community to talk to, but at the same time, must be tough because you know that you're stepping into pain and hurt. And there must be like a real threshold of the vibrant life creators and then the really stuck, struggling folks.
2: Yes.
1: I say that both from no judgment, just from just matter of fact. Yeah.
2: There's all kinds of ways to grieve, and there are lots of widows groups and lots of widows podcasts. There are and all kinds of widows groups online, widows associations, widows conferences, and I have to say I dip in and out of it. Sometimes I think, okay, too much there, can't do it, I'm going to the pool. Or I think I have something to say and something to share, and I feel like I can go there. Or I'll just be at a social gathering, and I'll run into somebody who also is a widow, and I'm happy to have that connection with them, that conversation. So there's a whole world of widowhood, and I can take both comfort from it and also feel like it's too much. I do both. I have both of those reactions.
1: It seems so interesting to think of, to try to even imagine how life would look. And the things that you go through with all of it. Now, writing was a part of your life before this, and then your husband with his writing, and now you've gone and written this book, The Widow's Crayon Box. Was it part of your journey? Was it a creation, a product of your journey? Was a little bit of both? And what do you suggest for the folks that maybe aren't formal writers, but the value of writing to process the passing of your husband?
2: I think the value of writing is amazing. And I don't think you have to do it in order to write a book or in order to publish it. I've received all kinds of poems that people have written just to express themselves. And, you know, we don't have too much control over things in our lives. But when you write, you do have control over those words on the page. And you're making something. And there's a tremendous value in making. And I mean making anything, even making dinner. Okay, just any sort of art, craft, food, all of the things that involve you doing something, forming something, or transforming something, even transforming a carrot. So I would recommend it. I don't actually, because I am a writer, I don't know how people process huge events in their lives without writing something. I know that people do, of course. My grandmother kept a diary. I inherited her diaries. She started them in 1920 and ended them in 1973, 53 years of diaries. Will I ever read every entry? No, I never will. But she would never have thought of herself as a writer. No. But she had a writing practice.
1: Yeah, I was going to say, turns out she was one. Yeah.
2: And I think that if you lose someone, you're already halfway headed to two of the great subjects of poetry. Lyric poetry really only has two subjects. One is love, and the other one is loss.
1: Well, I encourage you, especially if you've gone through this, or if you know somebody who's gone through their own version of this, widow or widower, The Widow's Crayon Box, it's Molly Peacock. Thank you for this time and so openly sharing your heart. I appreciate it.
2: Thank you so much, Shane. It's a joy.
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10: The latest forecast now from the AM 800 Weather Center. We have a partly cloudy sky tonight, a 40% chance of rain and the risk of a thunderstorm with a low 22. Tomorrow, mix of sun and cloud, a 60% chance of showers and storms in the afternoon. Wind from the southwest at 40 kilometers an hour, the high 30 with the humidex 37 or 99. Chance of showers tomorrow evening, then clearing up, the low 17 or 63 Fahrenheit.
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1: Carmi Levy is here. Pizza, Carmi.
6: I'm a big fan. Okay. I eat lots of it. Yes.
1: Flavors, toppings, what is the best pizza to order?
6: Well, you're going to hate me because my favorite pizza is just cheese, sauce, and olives, green olives.
1: Oh, my God. Why would you do that to yourself?
6: I'm a weirdo. Yeah. Yep. Yummy.
1: Oh, that is disgusting.
6: Must be my Montreal origins. I can't do Hawaiian.
1: No, because everyone in Montreal that's texted in has great taste in pizza.
6: I love
1: best
6: all
1: pizza. Greek pita.
6: Greek
1: pita, pita pizza, fresh sliced pepperoni, red bell peppers, sliced mushrooms, onions, steak, caramelized onion, blue cheese, mozzarella, pepperoni, bacon, pineapple, hot peppers, sometimes olives. Greek pizza in Montreal, all dressed. No, you cannot blame this on Montreal because Montreal has good taste and you have bad taste.
6: I don't know. Olives are pretty awesome.
1: Yeah, no, they're not.
6: And what I like about olive pizza is it's just one simple ingredient. You know, when you get it all dressed, the ingredients, they just all kind of, mash into each other. They don't really, you can't really taste it. Whereas olives, they just have their own. And, cause I don't eat pepperoni. So that's out for me. And so while everyone else is taking the pepperoni, no one's eating the olive pizza. I get it all to myself.
1: Yeah. Well, that's why you get it to yourself. Gross. Best pizza texter says Alan trucking in Montreal says best pizza I had was all dressed instead of green peppers because he ran out of red peppers and oh my God, so delicious. Another text from Southern Ontario says, remember the McDonald's pizza wasn't too bad.
6: It wasn't, although, why did it disappear? You know, they spent all that money on those cool ovens and all those processes, and then...
1: It was pretty good.
6: Then it went away. I miss it.
1: All right. Now, imagine you're going out for, obviously not for pizza with Carmi, because he has terrible taste in pizza, but with a good friend with good taste in pizza, and you sit down at the pizza place, and you're ready to take your decide on your pizza, and up rolls a robot. To be your server, Carmi. We're talking about robots, AI, and servers today.
6: Yeah, why not? I mean, look, and the promise here is, certainly we've seen. I've been in restaurants where they have these server robots that follow the servers, the actual human servers around. They actually carry the food from the kitchen to the table, and then the actual waiter, the server, picks them up and gives them to you, and then afterward they help clean. And so instead of waiters carrying plates, these robots do it for them, and they're pretty adaptive. You know, if you stand in their way, they stop. They go around you. This is kind of where the industry is going. A lot of people, restaurants are having trouble finding qualified staff to get the job done. And in many cases, they're turning to automation to make it more efficient, and to do the work that, quite frankly, a lot of people no longer want to do.
1: Does it take away, is it hospitality? I mean, it's service, but it's not necessarily hospitality.
6: Yeah, it's certainly not the same. I mean, you can't have a human moment with a robot in the same way that you can't have that with a server. And I think that the question then becomes, is the technology replacing the humanity or is it complementing it? So I'm perfectly okay if the human waiter is still part of the equation, only the technology is making their life easier, allowing them to spend more time on customer service. I do have a problem, though, if that replaces the humanity. In other words, if AI replaces a human and then that human no longer has a job, I think we have to have a conversation. And whenever restaurants bring technology like this into the store, the first thing they'll say is, it's not to replace our employees. It's to allow them to raise the quality of service they provide. If that's true, I'm all for it. But, let's face it, if McDonald's could run restaurants with no people in them, it wouldn't surprise me if they would. If the technology eventually gets to a point where you walk into a restaurant and there's not a human in sight, that would not surprise me 10, 15 years from now.
1: See, the heartbreak for me in that is that it really is, that's especially McDonald's has done such a great job for so many generations of kids learning.
6: Mm-hmm. Right? Yeah. And those opportunities are starting to go away. McDonald's, they tried to bring AI into the drive-thru a few years ago, and that didn't go so well. They actually canceled the program after a couple of years because it was making too many mistakes. It wasn't as accurate as it should have been. And now they're trying again, and Wendy's is doing the same thing, and White Castle in the U.S., and pretty much every other restaurant is trying that too, because now the technology is more mature. It's more able to do that. Now, the more technology encroaches, for example, walk into a McDonald's restaurant, and when you order something, you don't order it at the counter anymore for the most part. You order it from those kiosks. Great software. But now there's, you know, how many staff are required to run a restaurant that has all of this technology in it? You're right. Those entry-level roles are going away because technology as well as AI are increasingly encroaching on that. And I don't think the restaurant industry has an answer to it. Quite frankly, I don't think they want to have an answer to it. It's making them more efficient. They don't feel that they're responsible for making sure that kids have that important first job. And as a result, we all kind of lose something in the process. My kids, their first job was at a Tim Hortons, and they remember it well. They learned a lot about how to be functioning parts, you know, functioning humans in a workforce. And all those lessons were learned on the floor of a Tim Hortons. Replace that with technology. Where do they go?
1: Yeah. Where do they go? But, I mean, this is where it bites in the future, too, though, is you go forward a generation. Mm-hmm. And all of a sudden, I mean, especially with McDonald's and the notion of there's robots, so many people that are running McDonald's started their careers in McDonald's.
6: Yeah.
1: And they've worked there for their entire careers.
6: Yeah.
1: And isn't that interesting?
6: Yeah, it is. And, you know, proponents or supporters of the technology will say, so instead of, being on the other side of the counter and taking people's orders for Big Macs, you can now be on the technology team that builds the technology that integrates it into the restaurants or whatever. So we're taking away older jobs, but we're creating newer ones. But the sad truth is it's not a one-for-one replacement. And let's face it, you don't walk into a McDonald's restaurant with your resume and get a job programming the kiosks, because that's the kind of job that doesn't take place in the restaurant proper. It's technology that's provided by the chain to the franchise holder. So those opportunities for entry level are evaporating, and they're not being replaced with anything equivalent, even as the technology does create new opportunities in other parts of the organization.
1: Some, like, Japanese culture places, I mean, technology is adopted very differently there. These robots have been very widely accepted.
6: Yeah, and Japan has a very unique challenge, because it's an aging population. Their birth rate is so low that they're literally not replacing themselves. Young people are moving away because it's too expensive to live there, and so they need to use technology in order to, you know, have a functioning economy. It would be a very different story in an environment like Canada, where, you know, our population has grown significantly in recent years. We're still primarily young. There's still a lot of kids out there looking for those first jobs. If it works in Japan, where a lot of this technology originated, Japan has always been a source of, you know, what is new, what is cool, what is next generation. Can't really say the same thing for Canada.
1: Do you want your robot to look like a robot, or do you want your robot to look like a person?
6: Yeah, there's a reason that Cars was so successful. It was because the cars were robotic and they looked like humans, right? They had that face, that anthropomorphic face. And I think that, you know, the reality is there are all sorts of, the most popular robot in the world is the Roomba, right? So it's a little disc that vacuums your floor. But I think humans still expect their robots, if they're going to be replacing humans in human-like roles, I think we expect them to look and act the part as well. So, Tesla has a robot, the Optimus, that looks very much like a human. It's got a head, it's got arms, and it walks. And I think that's kind of where the industry is going now that the technology is capable of delivering.
1: Harmy Levy, cheese, sauce, and olives.
6: Olives forever, Shane.
1: Everyone
6: gotta
1: try say it. Bye to Carmi, because he's never coming on the show again.
6: I'm going to go make some pizza.
1: Oh, man, no wonder why nobody shares pizza with you. My goodness. Thanks for being here, brother.
6: Thanks, Shane.
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25: From the National Newsroom of the Canadian Press, I'm Don Mitchell. As trade talks intensify this week in Washington, Canadian dairy farmers are warning against any concessions in their sector amid negotiations to reduce a looming 50% U.S. tariff on some Canadian goods.
26: A new round of 50% U.S. tariffs on a range of Canadian goods is set to take effect on August 19th. The U.S. has cited the supply management system that protects Canadian dairy as a key trade irritant, and Trump has repeatedly complained about the level of U.S. dairy farmers' access to Canada's market. Prime Minister Mark Carney said his government is loyal to the supply management system, and Dairy Farmers of Canada says our country has made several concessions already, only to be met each time with fresh demands. Diana Musina, The Canadian Press.
25: In BC, a local resident is praising people who sprang into action to help beat back five fires in BC's North Shuswap before they were extinguished by firefighters. Terry Evans says the recent fires brought back memories of another blaze in the area that destroyed more than 170 structures in 2023.
27: I can't understand why anybody would do this in a place that's so volatile to begin with, and is full of such trauma that remains PTSD from what has happened in the past.
25: Mounties in the Columbia Shuswap Regional District say they're investigating the fires sparked Wednesday evening, while police in Kelowna and the Belcarra area of Metro Vancouver are also investigating the causes of fires in urban parks this week. Authorities with the Federal Aviation Administration say they still don't know the condition of two people aboard a helicopter that crashed while helping to battle a large Utah wildfire. The chopper, which crashed south of Salt Lake City, was one of seven working on a blaze caused by lightning last month. The National Transportation Safety Board and FAA say they will investigate. Meanwhile, 10 of the Canadian Armed Forces' old Hercules tactical aircraft are getting a new lease on life as much-needed water bombers. Ottawa is selling the aircraft to a BC-based aerospace company, Coulson Aviation, that will convert them into firefighting aircraft. Canada's Secretary of State for Defense Procurement, Stephen Fuhr, says countries around the world desperately need more firefighting capacity as wildfires become more prevalent.
28: Yeah, these airplanes are needed, and they whether it be a Herc or a CL-515 or a Dash 8 from Conair, these airplanes bring hope to many, many people who are dealing with really bad situations.
25: The CEO of Coulson Aviation says the first plane should be refitted within the next year and out fighting forest fires. And in New York, the prosecution rested its case in the trial of a man facing a second-degree murder charge for the death of his 9-year-old daughter from Montreal. Today, jurors finished watching a New York State police video based on data from the man's phone and his car's location. Luciano Fratolin is also charged with concealment of a human corpse. The 46-year-old has pled not guilty to both charges, and it's uncertain if Fratolin will testify in his own defense, with the trial expected to continue on Monday. This is the Canadian Press. In sports, the Blue Jays and the Phillies are now underway after a weather delay in Philadelphia. It's the opening game in a 3-game road trip for the Jays, with newly acquired pitcher Jose Seriano making his first start for Toronto. Midfielder Giulio Bonatti scored late in the first half, and goalkeeper Anika Toth made 4 saves, powering the visiting Halifax Tides to a 1-0 win over the Montreal Roses in Northern Super League action at Stade Boreal. Just 10 kilometers down the road at IGA Stadium, defending champion Ben Shelton of the United States kept his dream alive of a repeat at the National Bank Open. The fifth-seeded American cruised past Belgium's Gigi Bergs in straight sets to reach the fourth round. And Leila Fernandez of Laval, Quebec advanced to the round of 16 at the National Bank Open Women's Tennis Tournament in Toronto today. The 23-year-old ousted fifth-seeded Russian Mira Andreeva in straight sets to advance. Fernandez earned her first win over a world top 10 opponent this season. From the Canadian Press, I'm Don Mitchell.
10: The latest forecast now from the AM 800 Weather Center. We have a partly cloudy sky tonight, a 40% chance of rain and the risk of a thunderstorm with a low 22. Tomorrow, mix of sun and cloud, a 60% chance of showers and storms in the afternoon. Wind from the southwest at 40 kilometers an hour, the high 30 with the humidex 37 or 99. Chance of showers tomorrow evening, then clearing up, the low 17 or 63 Fahrenheit.
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1: How do you lose weight? Here's the magic bullet. Well, you know, the good news is you can now take a pill. 10 years ago, we would have been like, I don't know, wish we had a pill. But here's the thing. You still have to, once you start on the GLP-1 drugs, it suppresses your appetite. You will lose weight, and that's the good things about it. There's new research saying it helps your skin. Like, there's all kinds of things that could benefit you. The catch is that you do need to learn how to feed yourself differently. Otherwise, you will come off the drugs, and you will still be eating the old way. And this is where our conversation starts. 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Joins us from Toronto to talk about how do we do this. I'm not a pill guy. You know, Abby, I got to tell you, like, I'm tempted. You know, can I just trim off that 10 or 15 pounds and go do it? But it turns out when I moved out of an apartment into a house, moving around more was actually step one, and I've lost a little bit of weight just because of that. So what do we need to remember the basics of this?
2: Yeah, so I think what, you know, people get really tripped up in just kind of like really trying to focus on, you know, counting calories, restricting calories, just cutting things from their diet. But what we know is that, you know, often what happens when we put ourselves in this state of restriction is our brain and our body will fight back tooth and nail. And that's when we seem to see an increase in food noise, which is a very, you know, we're hearing a lot more about this concept of food noise since the kind of Ozempic boom started. We're going to, of course, be, you know, less likely to want to move our body because we're thinking about food. We're going to be more hungry. We're going to be, you know, just subconsciously moving less. And so what I like to teach people, instead of just cutting things away, which again puts us in the state of scarcity that almost always results in a binge, I like to teach people to add, not restrict. And this is a total different mindset. But when we are focusing on adding what I call the hunger crushing compound, so fiber, protein, healthy fats, we naturally start to edge out some of the less satiating, higher calorie foods that may be derailing our goals.
1: Okay, let's talk about that mindful part. The lack mentality. We've been through this many times on the show when we talk about money, everything else. In fact, we even just did a big thing with Tony Chapman on marketing and the difference in a business. If you remember the conversation listening to the show, or it is on the podcast, if you want to search scarcity, you'll find it. The mentality that a business owner that wants to protect from merchant fees creates friction and takes cash only at the till when people don't carry cash around. And so what is the cost of that scarcity thinking? The scarcity thinking on the end of the user is like, I want French fries. Probably not the best example to bring up with the dietitian. I take that back. That's what it was. It's like, I want French fries. But on the other hand, the guy's like, I don't want to pay merchant fees. And so one, now there's friction in between. And so when we think about the lack of diet thinking, cutting things out, restricting things, that's not really a created diet, is it? I mean, that just kind of almost goes back to just our thinking.
2: Yes, it really is a psychological mind shift that has to happen here. Because, you know, I'm sure a lot of your listeners who have been on and off diets their entire lives, they know that they all have one thing in common, which is they are teaching us to restrict ourselves or deny ourselves something that inherently we want, whether it is enough calories, so we're actually in a state of physical hunger, or we are restricting the types of foods that we are allowed. So perhaps we're going keto, or we're cutting out carbs, or cutting out sugar, no, you know, going on these detoxes. And like I said, what ends up happening is that, you know, our body is just biologically primed to fight against those states of deprivation. So it takes this mindset shift where instead of always thinking, okay, what am I cutting out? What am I restricting? Because that's what's going to cause the binge. We are going to think about simply adding the foods. And what happens is that because we are more satiated when we're thinking about adding foods that are rich in fiber, protein, healthy fats, which are inherently more satiating than, let's say, you know, what I call naked carbs, so very kind of sugary or refined foods, we just naturally will edge out those things. And then we create a calorie deficit just without even thinking about it. And our data shows that when we are adding things like protein and fiber, we can slash 300 to 500 calories without even thinking about it. And that is the key for this to be a longevity, an actual sustainable behavior change rather than just another fad diet that you're cycling through.
1: This is the stupidest relatable thought that I've had in a long time, but it comes to my mind, so I'm going to honor it. Is, you know, when you're driving and you're on a road trip and you can think to yourself, I want to go from, now you're in Toronto, I'm in Ottawa. Where do you want to go on a road trip? Let's go to the Muskoka. So Abby and Shane are going on a trip to Muskoka, and that doesn't change. Still go on the trip. Now how we get there is different. We can drive wildly fast at 130K, burn a bunch of fuel, and go in two separate cars. Or we could go separately and follow the speed limit and spend way less to get there. Or we could carpool and we could get there together and follow the speed limit. Or we could carpool and drive really fast. Either way, the cost of getting on this trip, on this journey, if you will, changes. And if our number one is get there faster, fine. If our number one is get there safely, that's different. And if our number one is get there efficiently for cost, also different. Okay, maybe it wasn't so terrible after all, but it kind of makes sense. I think it's relatable for people who don't think about it through food. We've all been on a road trip. Does that make sense?
2: It does make sense. And I think what, you know, the important piece of this is that specifically when it comes to weight loss, we know that slow and steady does win the race, which is not what diet culture has taught us to want. Diet culture has taught us to, you know, try to be, you know, lose weight, you know, lose 20 pounds in 10 days. How efficiently and fast can we achieve that goal? But what ends up happening, unfortunately, when we lose weight very rapidly is that we end up losing a higher percentage of metabolic muscle mass. And if longevity is the goal, and not only longevity in terms of your life and your quality of life, but also longevity for that weight loss and sustainability of that weight loss, you need to maintain that metabolic muscle because that is what's going to drive your metabolism even when you're in a calorie restricted state. So that's why, you know, anytime we are, I'm working with somebody that does have a weight loss goal. One, we want to stick to no more than 0.5 to 1% body weight loss per week. That's usually in the realm of 1 to 2 pounds per week. Two, absolutely focusing on protein because we need to make sure that our muscles are preferentially fed, even though we are in a calorie deficit. And three, kind of related to that other piece, is we want to be doing some regular strength training to maintain that muscle as we are in a calorie deficit.
1: Moving. Mm-hmm. What an amazing notion. You got to move. Isn't that crazy?
2: It really is. And one thing I want to note when it comes to moving is that I know a lot of people equate exercise with weight loss. It's actually not great as a mechanism for weight loss. The amount of calories in terms of our total caloric expenditure that comes from what we are burning in the gym is relatively quite small compared to everything else. Yeah. And so, you know, think of exercise as a longevity builder, as good for your health, as good for your mental health, and great for weight maintenance. But we shouldn't be relying on, you know, just running on the treadmill indefinitely in order to lose weight.
1: Yeah. And your body is a furnace. You can use it. That's not the only thing, though. You keep throwing coal into it, it's not going to turn into some sort of efficient machine either. This is really cool stuff. It's abbyskitchen.com if you want to get connected. The Hunger Crushing Combo Method is the book that you can get on Amazon and all the things if you're looking for some insight on this. Abby, I appreciate it because, you know, we do talk about the holistic side of food and nutrition on the show. And that's the feeding yourself part and just the soulful part. And we don't often talk about the weight loss part. And it is interesting when you look at weight as negative and then you look at loss, you're actually doubling up on your negative thinking. And that's the part for me as the word guy that really starts to matter. So I really appreciate this combination. I want you to come back. Will you do that?
2: Absolutely. Anytime.
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8: The latest forecast now from the AM 800 Weather Center. We have a partly cloudy sky tonight, a 40% chance of rain and the risk of a thunderstorm with a low 22. Tomorrow, mix of sun and cloud, a 60% chance of showers and storms in the afternoon. Wind from the southwest at 40 kilometers an hour, the high 30 with the humidex 37 or 99. Chance of showers tomorrow evening, then clearing up, the low 17 or 63 Fahrenheit.
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0: It's time for us to dig in on some of the stories that you absolutely did not need to know today. All right, Ryan, using AI. I must admit today, use AI to tell me where to put a curtain rod on a window to make it look better.
1: Nice. Home improvement stuff is awesome for AI. Like, just those quick questions that I don't want to pay someone to answer.
0: What's a Ryan O'Donnell home improvement question?
1: A great one is, my AC was not working properly, but I didn't think it was broken. I just felt like something was wrong, and so I described what was happening, and then it said, it seems like you've got your circulation fan running, and it's just pumping the hot air. Turn it off and set it to auto instead. So I did that, fixed it.
0: Oh, it should always be on auto, by the way.
1: Now I know. I didn't know it before.
0: Do you pay your power bill or no?
1: Yes, I pay a power bill.
0: It's not included with your rent.
1: Yeah, it is not included with my rent, no.
0: Okay, yeah, so then you want it on auto for sure.
1: Yeah.
0: All right, okay, so good. Well, now when you're using AI, it's important to check its work because you want to make sure that what it does is clean and it doesn't have any errors or that it does, obvious AI things in it. When you put a prompt into ChatGPT, it often gives you some options because unless you tell it only to be pragmatic and give you a straight answer, it gets bloated. It says, this is a great idea. Let me help you create this. I can help you develop it in many different ways. Based on what you've said, we should do this, this, this, and this. And then it starts. Because if you don't tell it what to do, it's just going to do whatever it feels like doing. Something like, here is a great radio idea you can use to make Shane laugh. Something Ryan has done, apparently.
1: I wrote that.
0: Oh, you 100%. Wrote that, or did AI write
1: that? Oh, no, I wrote that. No, but that's just an example of what it might look like.
0: Oh, I see. We don't do that, by the way. Well, there's an MLA from New Brunswick that's in a bit of hot water after it seems like he did not double-check his speechwriter's work because it sounds like he was reading straight through it from ChatGPT. This is a clip from a presentation from MLA Bill Oliver speaking last month.
2: Madam Speaker, another concern relates to expectations. One of the dangers associated with creating advocacy offices is that citizens often develop expectations that exceed the powers actually granted to those offices. Here's a more natural flowing version of that section that reads like a legislative speech rather than a series of short points. Madam Speaker, one of my concerns with this legislation is the potential gap between what New Brunswickers may reasonably expect this office to accomplish and what the office will actually have the authority to do once it is established.
0: Okay, so it's the, okay, now here's another part of the speech for it doesn't sound like legislative points, blah, blah, blah, blah. That's the part you're talking about.
1: Yes. It is so, it sounds, and the fact that he basically repeats himself. I will give him credit. He tried to read right through that. You know, he was like Ron Burgundy reading from a prompter, that guy. You know, like he reads what's on the piece of paper.
0: Yeah. Well, he did. But he didn't back off either. Cause if he had backed off, like, here's another version for you. Oops. He's certainly not the first politician to use AI. Lawyers have been caught in lot of different scenarios. If you follow up on this stuff, he may be the first to get caught doing a classic copy paste though onto his speech. This is why there is that copy feature at the bottom and it copies the whole output, including the AI's things.
1: Yeah.
0: I feel like there's an AI somewhere that's listening to this kind of stuff and watching the internet that's giggling, going, ha ha, he fell for it.
1: Oh, they lead that in on purpose. 100%. They just want to trip us up.
0: Good marketing.
1: Keep doing it.
0: All right, here's another story that you absolutely did not need to know today. I don't know if you've seen this on the internet over the last little bit. There is a very rotund raccoon. Jimothy, have you heard the name Jimothy? Getting thrown around on the internet because of Jimothy. This is not in reference to a joke from The Office, by the way.
3: Yesterday, we had a meeting about planets.
4: Well, to be fair, Jimothy. To be fair, Jimothy, that sounds weird. Are you okay with being called Jim?
3: I am.
4: All right.
1: Jimothy.
0: It's also funny because Jim's been there forever when he's like, are you okay with being called Jim? Well, okay, so this Jimothy is in reference to the internet's rotund raccoon, very, very round.
5: Jimothy. What a wonderful name, too. There he is running. Okay, well, a little goofy looking. This tiny little creature has created an internet frenzy, garnering more than 5 million views and thousands of comments on Instagram. What a cute little raccoon there. Seattle resident Kiana Hall filmed the raccoon earlier this week when she thought she spotted a cat under a car.
6: I would say that I was seeing some kind of gray, fluffy creature that was shaped sort of like an orb with really long legs. Almost looks to me like a monkey or a lemur. I guess other neighbors had seen him in the past, but this was my first time seeing him, and I'm the one who named him Jimothy. We literally just saw him and was like, he looks like a Jimothy.
0: He looks like a Jimothy.
1: He does.
0: Jimothy looks and moves like a raccoon with no neck. He's like a raccoon with a nose. You know those little squishmallows you see in the stores?
1: Yeah.
0: Those little round stuffies.

0: It's serious. I've never seen Google work this fast before. If you do it, Jimothy's going to run across that screen. It's delightful. I like that. Yeah.
1: All right, one more story here that you absolutely did not even know today. We've talked about massive gas stations in America before. I have my favorite. What about those giant signs that you see on the highway? They're like 300 feet tall, right? And you can let you know that, by the way, in 3 days, you're going to arrive at a Buc-ee's.
0: Yeah, you can see them from like a city away.
1: I must confess, the horizon. I have two Buc-ee's mugs. I love that place. Ugh. Those things can be 130 feet tall or more, and a worker who was sent to fix one of them got stuck in it, but he's cool.
2: I'm ABC7's Kate Cogier. Take a look. That's a maintenance worker stranded inside a massive gas station sign in Wilmington. Fire officials say he was working on the roughly 130-foot tall sign when the lift he used ran into problems, leaving him stuck high above the ground. And while rescue crews worked to reach him, Chopper 7 spotted the worker inside the sign, giving us a thumbs up. Fire officials say the biggest challenge wasn't finding the worker, it was finding equipment tall enough to rescue him. Crews located a specialized lift at a job site in Joliet, and Illinois State Police escorted it to Wilmington. After hours inside the sign, crews brought him down safely.
1: As a compensation for his troubles, they gave him a free three-meat sandwich. I made that part up. He declined medical treatment, though. He wasn't seriously injured. He's expected to be okay, the firefighter said. Do you know how much meat is in the three-meat sandwich, by the way?
0: At least three meats. Turkey, ham, and bacon? I don't know.
1: Sliced chopped brisket, pulled pork, and smoked sausage. 15 ounces is the total sandwich. That is almost one full pound of meat.
0: There's a great video you should check out of Babish Cook on YouTube, who went to Buc-ee's and ate everything on the menu there in one day. And, yeah, pretty beautiful.
1: I can tell you that three-meat sandwich is very uncomfortable about an hour later on your highway drive. On your way to Alabama, which is long, and you see a lot of interesting things on the side of the roads. Ah, bless you, Buc-ee's. 200 pumps, anyway. There you go, some stories that you absolutely did not need to know today.

0: 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Now you can see it.
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1: Booze and Reviews, a Richard Crouse production, where Richard Crouse, the one and the only, brings us a movie. He reviews the movie, we talk about the movie, and then he's our host. Sketchy bartender past coming to life for us to enjoy. And we get to have some drinks with our movies. We'll see where this goes. RichardCrouse.ca to get connected with all of his podcasts, by the way. Okay, my friend, what's the movie?
2: Okay, so this week is a little slower at the movie theaters because you've got all the big movies that were already in theaters. Then you layer on top of that The Odyssey, and there's just, you know, not a lot of screens available, and people are going to see these movies that are already released. So a lot of the movies that are coming out this week, they're new, but they're small, and this is one of them. It's called The Outer Threat. It is a new sci-fi family drama. It's in theaters now. It stars Mark O'Brien, who is a great actor, Canadian actor from Newfoundland, who you may have seen as the district attorney on HBO's Perry Mason, been in lots of other things too, great actor, and Constance Wu, and they play a married couple. They are astrophysicists, both of them, but he is pure science and she's all warmth and heart. And when he uncovers something that he says is the biggest discovery in astrophysics ever, which is proof of alien life, of extraterrestrials, he thinks that his work will finally be embraced by the entire world. Instead, it goes the other way, and mysterious people start hunting him and his family to keep his information and his discovery secret. And they have to figure out, A, what's going to happen with this material that I have discovered, what's going to happen to my family, and who is it exactly that's chasing me? Is it the government? Who is it? So it's a bit of a thriller. It's a bit of a science fiction movie. And the thing that I liked about this movie, and it's interesting every now and again to get like a little palate cleanser of smaller films coming your way, because when you have a smaller budget, what you frequently end up with is a movie that has a whole lot of imagination in it and a whole lot of problem solving that's done in an interesting way on screen. So Terry Gilliam told me one time that when he was making Monty Python and the Holy Grail, he had this scene in mind where King Arthur would come over a hill and his men all on horseback, but they only had $1 million to make the entire movie, and that was going to cost $20,000 to shoot that scene with the horses. So instead, he put them all on like broomsticks and had someone follow behind them with coconuts going. And he said, now it's the scene that everybody remembers from the movie. He said, if I had a lot of money, I'd be a crappy filmmaker because I just would have used the horses and it would have been a nothing scene. And I kind of feel that way with The Outer Threat. Because this is a lower budget science fiction movie, it is now a movie that is about ideas rather than big set pieces. This is not Steven Spielberg's Disclosure Day. This is a much smaller movie that does a lot with the little, and it gets you involved in the lives of the characters in a really interesting way, and it sets up high-stakes situations without the use of, you know, big special effects and that kind of thing. So it's a movie that I think has a nice, simple, understated approach. It values ideas. It values family relations over spectacle. And it's got some good performances from Constance Wu and Mark O'Brien and a guy called William Fichtner, who you might not know that name, but when you see him, because he's been in everything, you go, oh, yeah, that guy. I love that guy. Well, he's really good in this, too. So called The Outer Threat, and it's in theaters right now.
1: Do you think that's kind of the crutch, Richard, that we see sometimes with these budgets, these big movies? They're just leaning too much into the technical, the spectacle. And when a movie's got no budget, I mean, they've got to lean into, by the way, you've got to be a good actor, and this script has got to work, and people got to buy into the connection, because we don't have fancy things going on behind you.
2: Yep, I agree. I think that when you have, you know, a smaller amount of money, every dollar counts. You're working by instinct, and, you know, you don't do 75 takes of a scene, which can kind of suck the guts out of something, unless you're Stanley Kubrick, and then, you know, maybe it gets better. I don't know. But by and large, the low-budget films that make it across my desk often have a real sense of originality and a real sense of imagination to them. Not maybe because they necessarily set out going, yeah, man, I'm going to make the most imaginative movie ever. No, it's because they have to. They have to find easy ways to settle problems and create story in their films. And they do it on a low budget, and it's remarkable stuff. And The Outer Threat is part of that.
1: All right, The Outer Threat is the movie. Booze and Reviews. Richard Crouse is our host. Okay, so we're going to watch a bit of a family sci-fi thriller, Who's Coming to Get Us kind of show. What are we drinking?
2: Well, we're drinking drinks that are based kind of in, you know, outer space or named for outer space. So there's a tiki classic drink from created in 1967 called a Saturn. And it's a bright, fruity, gin-based drink. It was created by a California bartender named J. Papo Galsini and originally named the X-15 after the rocket plane that reached the edge of space. After a fatal crash, they renamed the drink the Saturn, and it won the 1967 International Bartenders Association World Championship with this particular drink. So what this is, it's an ounce and a quarter of gin. It's an half an ounce of passion fruit syrup. It's half an ounce of orgeat syrup, half or a quarter of an ounce of falernum, half an ounce of fresh lemon juice. You put crushed ice in it. So you blend one cup of crushed ice until smooth, pour into a tiki mug or a highball, and garnish with an orange twist or a cherry and a lime. And as I say, it's bright, it's fruity, great for the sort of hot weather that we're having these days.
1: Oh, I love it. That sounds really great. That sounds like a summertime patio drink, too. Okay, the Saturn is where we start. What's next for Booze and Reviews, Richard?
2: Well, this one is kind of tiki and UFO-themed. Dates back to 1941. It's called the Test Pilot, and it's a strong drink. These aren't ones you throw back on the patio. It's often tied to Area 51 and National UFO Day celebrations, invented by Don Beach, who was the founder of Don the Beachcomber. He's kind of regarded as the father of tiki culture, and it was created in his Hollywood restaurant. So you need, and one of the thing about Don the Beachcomber drinks, when you come across them, they are powerful. Back in the 40s, I guess, man, they went booze forward with their drinks. And so this is one more of those. So it's an ounce and a half of dark Jamaican rum. It's three quarters of an ounce of white rum, preferably Puerto Rican rum, three quarters of an ounce of Cointreau, half an ounce of fresh lime juice, half an ounce of falernum, a dash of Angostura bitters, and six drops of Pernod or absinthe. So you blend everything together with crushed ice for about 5 seconds, and you pour into a double old-fashioned glass. You top with more crushed ice to top it off, garnish it with a cherry, and it's delicious.
1: All right, it's good stuff. Booze and Reviews. Richard Crouse is here. We have time for one more, and I think that you're going to have to decide which one of the which one of these goes, because I kind of like the moonwalk, but I kind of like the alien invasion. What are we doing?
2: Let's do the moonwalk. So it is a champagne cocktail, and if you've listened to this segment on this show over the last while, you know I like a champagne cocktail. Created by Joe Gilmore, head barman at the Savoy Hotel's American Bar in London. If you ever have a chance to go there, it is one of the great drinking experiences in the world. And it was created to commemorate Apollo 11's moon landing. He sent the ingredients to Houston so that Neil Armstrong and Buzz Aldrin could enjoy it after quarantine. It's grapefruit juice. It's orange liqueur like Cointreau. A little bit of rose water. You put that in a glass, in a champagne flute, and then you top it off with champagne, and you get a delicious little treat that has a little bit of history attached to it as well.
1: Well, I think booze forward in all your drinks is becoming a bit of a trend here, I gotta say. This is great.
2: Yeah. Why bother? If not.
1: Alien Invasion, give it a Google. It's a bit of a Cosmo booze-forward kind of drink, too. RichardCrouse.ca to get connected to Richard. Entertainment is Broken Podcast, plus his iHeart shows on the iHeart app as well. Booze and Reviews, if you want to get caught up to all of this, you can on the podcast. The Outer Threat is the show. Richard Crouse is the star. Thank you, my friend.
2: Thank you.
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10: The latest forecast now from the AM 800 Weather Center. We have a partly cloudy sky tonight, a 40% chance of rain and the risk of a thunderstorm with a low 22. Tomorrow, mix of sun and cloud, a 60% chance of showers and storms in the afternoon. Wind from the southwest at 40 kilometers an hour, the high 30 with the humidex 37 or 99. Chance of showers tomorrow evening, then clearing up, the low 17 or 63 Fahrenheit.
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1: It's date night, where we come together to talk about dating or dating inside your marriage. Doesn't mean you have to be single people. Jen Kirsch is here at Jen underscore Kirsch. Tony Tedesco is here. Tedesco Tony on the Instagrams if you want to get connected to the kids. Guilt-free, leave me alone, I want to chill. Tony, are you saying that you just don't, part of dating is not dating?
11: Yeah, I am saying that. I at least this one article says that. We're talking about just being guilt-free on doing nothing. And aside from Jen finding this article, it was very timely because last week I was talking to someone on one of the apps, and I guess we've been conditioned to, you know, better get on this right away and start out. But I just was not feeling it. And it wasn't that I wasn't feeling like we seemed to get along very well. It wasn't that I wasn't feeling her per se or the idea of dating this person. I just did not want to get dressed up. I did not want to get ready to go out. And so I didn't ask her for a date. I just decided I wanted to do nothing for the weekend. And that comes with guilt, right? That comes with, should have I asked her? Have I missed my opportunity, et cetera, et cetera. So
1: it's the magic word should, isn't it?
11: Yeah.
1: You're shoulding on yourself. Okay, so let me ask you this before I get to Jen. Do you think that that's a problem in the perception of the people around you? Because they're like, you're like, hey, baby, and you're like, relaxing. Do you think that's a problem? Is there a better way to go communicate and say, hey, by the way, I think you're pretty all right. I'm just taking a weekend to chill.
11: Yeah, I think that those types of things are important to communicate, rather than, you know, waiting around all weekend and then texting and saying, yeah, I took some time for myself. Hope you had a great weekend.
1: Don't ghost them.
11: Yeah, don't ghost. Just mention to them on the Friday night or on the Saturday saying, hey, listen, I'm taking a weekend for myself, or, you know, I just plan on keeping the couch company this weekend, and I just don't.
1: Very good.
11: I'm not feeling it.
1: I've had a couple of sweatpants sofa drunks myself.
11: Sure.
1: Jen Kirsch, so taking time to yourself, which is a strange notion generally, because it's all your time anyway. I would say it like this. Like, do you carry a purse, Jen? Are you a purse person?
19: Not always, but I always carry a book in my hand.
1: Well, for purse people, it's such a great example, because I don't think any person can ever, who carries a bag, can complain about their bag is too heavy, because it's their bag and they have put everything in the bag and neglected to take things out of the bag. It is your time. It's always your time. You get to choose your time. The impacts on dating, though, Jen, not everybody gets that.
19: Yeah, well, I like to first think when we talk about dating, when we talk about relationships, we're often looking at what the other person is doing and not doing. But I think it stems with what you're doing yourself. You know, we all hear the put the air mask on yourself first, because when you're your best self, you show up better for others. So just before I get into the dating, I want to say I was reading a magazine this weekend while taking my own time all weekend. My phone was on Do Not Disturb since Friday morning, and I just wanted to be grounded back at home after time away at a cottage and around other people. So I was reading this article in my Real Simple magazine called The Art of Doing Nothing, and I'm like, oh, perfect, I'm already nailing this. This article is just going to tell me everything that I already would say to someone else. And then I heard of this term in the article, which made me reach out to you guys, called, that I never heard before, leisure guilt. And this is this idea that when we're being leisurely, that we guilt ourselves.
1: I'm gonna have to think about this one. It's interesting. I would say that we have it backwards.
19: Well, I was just so blown away because, you know, on the weekend I was like, oh, should I really take the whole weekend to myself? And my niece is not at camp this summer, but her brother's going to be back next week. This is my last time I can maybe have quality time with her. And then a beautiful thing happened on Saturday in Ontario. There was a big storm. And I was like, yes! I was so happy. Now I had to get out a jail free card, for lack of better words, because who wants to go outside in a storm? And I lined up my rom-com little movies. I had a book and my dog by my side. And I felt like I was living it up. But because of the weather, it gave me the guilt-free idea. I wish we could do better at not feeling guilt in the first place and letting ourselves off the hook, especially in the summertime.
1: Yeah, I think this translates really well to, you know, married couples as well, because it is okay to take your time. Leisure guilt, though, Tony, like, why do you beat yourself up over this?
11: I think you start to wonder whether it's an excuse.
19: Mm-hmm.
11: Right? To not do anything. Sometimes we think we're losing interest in the dating, or we're, you know, when we're really just tired. And it comes down to you feel guilty because you start to think, could I have done better? Should I have made energy for this person?
19: Yeah. Like, maybe was that the one and I messed it up because I needed some quote-unquote me time, woe is me, like I'm the one. You're now self-sabotaging, maybe you're thinking.
11: Absolutely, but there's also the other point that, you know, the better me or the better date would have been the one that happens when I'm not tired, right?
19: Right.
1: Right.
11: When I'm not exhausted, when I'm willing to get dressed up, when I'm willing to do things and have the imagination for it rather than dead brain. Like I had earlier this weekend.
1: But right? What if this is who you are? Like, what if who you are today is tired and dead brain and everything else? So, like, I get it, the notion that, like, I don't want to miss out on the unicorn. I got to be my best self. But what if, just what if, hypothetically, Tony, what if that girl was a hot dog loving, exhausted, worn out, socially drained, God, I don't feel like I want to go out this weekend, person. And then they're like, yeah, man, I get you. And that has nothing to do with you being your perfect self. That has you with you just being you exactly as you are today, showing up exactly as you show up. And what if you showed up and Tony had one of those ho-hum kind of days. And then she was like, I love ho-hum days. What if you're the unicorn?
11: It could be. And taking one weekend, I guess that's okay. Taking every weekend.
1: It's okay. But it's also okay to show up as you are.
11: Yeah.
1: Like, I think this is cool.
19: Is it though?
11: Is it?
1: Yes.
19: See, I don't know. I used to, and then I'd still want to find this magic, and I feel like, I think there's something so, dare I say, sexy with someone being like, you know what? Absolutely nothing against you. Like, I just need to take a beat. I'm so overwhelmed, but like, what about next Thursday? Setting another date, not just like, okay, I'm bailing, but like, what about, or not even being specific if you're someone that often needs to recharge, but like, maybe what about later next week? And like, let's do something when I'm at my full peak. And you could still message if you want while you're doing it. But I know when I needed my do not disturb phone weekend, there was something really beautiful about none of my friends taking it personally or messaging me or questioning me and just giving me space.
1: Sure. But it's performative. And I would say that you don't need to be performative. You are exactly who you are. Who you are today is who you are today. And anything that you perform over and above that, if you want to change it, yes, go change it. Go get jacked up, plugged in, energized, whatever. Go do the work that you needed to go do. I just think it's amazing. You're like, mirror time. You're both amazing. Go be you and take a rest when you want to take a rest. I think if you're excited to see people, go see them. And if you're not, be honest with them. And it's okay to not be perfect. And I think you guys are great. So there you go. Jen Kirsch, Tony Tedesco. Almost got that backwards. Jen Tedesco, Tony Kirsch. Tony Kirsch. Ah, well, I guess I'm not on my best
11: today. Taking names.
1: Sorry, friends.
11: There we go.
1: All right. It's day night. Thank you.
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23: From the National Newsroom of the Canadian Press, I'm Don Mitchell. Canada-U.S. Trade Minister Dominic LeBlanc is set to return to Washington on Monday to resume trade talks with his U.S. counterpart. LeBlanc met again Friday with Trade Representative Jameson Greer plus industry groups and various senators. A new round of 50% American tariffs on a range of Canadian goods is set to take effect on August 19th. Unlike most of Trump's other tariffs, these would have no exemptions for goods that comply with the Canada-U.S.-Mexico Agreement on Trade. Canada's unemployment rate edged lower to 6.4% in July as the economy added 75,000 jobs. CIBC senior economist Andrew Grantham says the strength was a surprise.
24: Certainly, you know, it's stronger growth than we were maybe anticipating a few months ago, and is consistent with what we're seeing in terms of the GDP figures, that the Canadian economy is recovering, even though, you know, we do see that there's more slack in the economy to go.
23: Grantham says the recovery will need to continue before a Bank of Canada rate hike is on the table. Ontario MP Larry Brock has become the third Conservative MP to resign from the House of Commons this summer. His departure means there will be at least 12 by-elections before the Carney government's second anniversary.
25: The Prime Minister can call a by-election to fill a vacant seat at least 47 days after a vacancy, but can wait upwards of 7 months. Three by-elections are taking place on August 31st, one each in BC, Ontario, and Quebec, all due to MPs leaving for other opportunities. Prime Minister Mark Carney has not called a by-election in one other vacant Quebec seat, while Brock and three other MPs are set to resign in the coming weeks. Conservative leader Pierre Poilievre regained a seat in the House by winning an Alberta by-election last summer. The Liberals won three by-elections in April, two of which were triggered by resignations. David Baxter, The Canadian Press, Ottawa.
23: Toronto police have charged two 18-year-old men with first-degree murder in last month's deadly shooting at the Salsa on St. Clair Festival. The shooting killed two people and hurt five others. Police Chief Myron Demkew says an active shooter alert was provided as quickly as possible on the day.
26: These kinds of events, as you know, that day are extremely dynamic, and there's a lot of information coming in to our call centers, to police officers on the ground, from our police officers on the ground. So we always look for opportunities to make sure we're getting it as right as we can. And of course, in the aftermath of this, the same has happened.
23: Police say 13,000 people were at the festival when gunfire erupted. And a priceless Picasso painting has been formally turned over to authorities in Wisconsin. The rare Picasso etching, signed by the famed Spanish artist, was found in the back bedroom of a building and turned over to Milwaukee police. Timothy Dirt says he was recently going through one of his vacant properties after an eviction and found the dust-covered art behind a door.
27: I went from winning the lottery to I have a precious piece of art that the FBI is looking for. So, very scary moment.
23: Police say the art was stolen from a local gallery 8 years ago and are investigating the disappearance despite questions about the statute of limitations involving the theft. This is the Canadian Press. In sports, the Blue Jays and the Phillies are now underway after a weather delay in Philadelphia. It's the opening game in a three-game road trip for the Jays, with newly acquired pitcher Jose Seriano making his first start for Toronto. Midfielder Giulia Benatti scored late in the first half, and goalkeeper Anika Toth made four saves, powering the visiting Halifax Tides to a 1-0 win over the Montreal Roses in Northern Super League action at Stade Boreal. Just 10 kilometers down the road at IGA Stadium, defending champion Ben Shelton of the United States kept his dream alive of a repeat at the National Bank Open. The fifth-seeded American cruised past Belgium's Gijou Bergs in straight sets to reach the fourth round. And Leila Fernandez of Laval, Quebec advanced to the round of 16 at the National Bank Open Women's Tennis Tournament in Toronto today. The 23-year-old ousted fifth-seeded Russian Mira Andreeva in straight sets to advance. Fernandez earned her first win over a world top-10 opponent this season. From the Canadian Press, I'm Don Mitchell.
10: The latest forecast now from the AM 800 Weather Center. We have a partly cloudy sky tonight, a 40% chance of rain and the risk of a thunderstorm with a low 22. Tomorrow, mix of sun and cloud, a 60% chance of showers and storms in the afternoon. Wind from the southwest at 40 kilometers an hour, the high 30 with the humidex 37 or 99. Chance of showers tomorrow evening, then clearing up, the low 17 or 63 Fahrenheit.
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2: I like it. Well, a little hip hop to start off the show. It's a big weekend downtown, actually, when it comes to the hip hop festival. Big EDM concert happening Saturday night as well. It's a great weekend throughout the city. You got Pride. You got the hip hop festival all the way out to Comber as well with the Comber festival happening there, the Comber Fair. I've been out there a few times with the A-Team. A lot of fun. The Demolition Derby. I don't know if they still have that, but the Demolition Derby was wild when I was part of the A-Team. So a lot happening this weekend. I hope it's been a great week for you. A bit of a short week for some. Take it easy on the roads. It's Friday. Enjoy it. And just in a great mood today. It was just it seems like this whole week was a celebration when it came to the multi-use pathway over there at the Gordie Howe Bridge. Seems like everybody somewhat is in a good mood. And I don't know. Well, you want to kick off the show with a contest? Let's do it, right? Because we're going to bring the good mood all the way to September 4th. That's the 89X birthday bash. Our friends at 89X, they're celebrating their birthday. 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I'll have two today. I got one now. I got one in the second hour. Right now, the keyword is band. 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Again, that's Friday, September 4th, Caesars Windsor, featuring Default, Bluestones, and Fee On. 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Best of luck. Hope to see you there. The morning just keeps getting better. Why? Because it is our Friday morning roundtable as well. Joining us today is the counselor for Ward 3, Ronaldo Agostino. Ronaldo, welcome back. How are you?
3: Good morning. It's great to be here. Right. Fantastic.
2: Good, good. I appreciate it. And also, I know she's been on with Dan. I'm not sure Irene has been on with me, but Irene Moore Davis, president of the Essex County Black Historical Research Society. She had a very busy long weekend. We had the Emancipation Weekend. You were at the unveiling of the Emancipation Celebration Monument, which is gorgeous, by the way. The Emancipation Jubilee. You're busy. You had a fantastic weekend, at least through all of the pictures that I saw. How are you? Welcome.
4: I am doing okay. I'm recovering good. Well.
2: Yeah, you were nonstop this weekend. Every time I saw photos on Facebook, you were somewhere celebrating the Emancipation Weekend. It seemed like a great weekend, though.
4: It was. It was so well attended. We were thrilled.
2: Good, good. And I know you had, it was interesting, the no-show when it came to that gala where you could be wherever you were. I was in Toronto this past weekend, and you could still be a part of that gala. Interesting idea. Kind of like a COVID idea. How did it work out?
4: It worked out great.
2: Good.
4: I mean, I think people are looking forward to being cozy and not dressing up all the time and going out and hearing all the speeches. So
2: sounds good to me. Yeah, sounds good to me. Also, it's great to have this guy back. A man that's probably given a few headaches to the counselor that's beside him over there. But Bobby Russin, defense lawyer, he's back as well. How are you, Bobby? Good to see you again.
5: Yeah, I'm doing great. My good friends Elfie Pelizzolo and Courtney Sutton are tying the knot today in Kingsville.
2: Wow.
5: So I've got a really fun day ahead and happy to kick it off here with some great people.
2: Okay, the weather's looking okay. Now, there's a little chance, but we're going to put all of those bad vibes away. Nothing but positivity here. And so sounds good. Wish them the best. And where in Kingsville?
5: It's at Elite.
2: Oh, very nice.
5: It's gonna be
2: great. Very nice. Okay, great stuff. Well, we wish them all the best. Let's start in the city, though, as there is a call for the city to close some loopholes that and put in place some tighter restrictions, I guess, around short-term rentals in the city. Council has voted to have administration report back on the current bylaw around short-term rentals, measures to verify principal residence status, enforcement numbers, and penalties issued by the city, along with the number of complaints the city has received. Now, Ward 4 Councillor Mark McKenzie claims the current system has gaps around the rule that it be the operator's principal residence. There's some issues there. The homeowner actually lives in. McKenzie said they're changing their license to say that's the principal residence when it's actually not. They're putting some of the properties in either their kids' names, spouse's names, or their cousin's name. And there's a lot of gaps there that they're looking to fill. Ronaldo, let's start off with you. First of all, are you seeing this in the downtown area and your thoughts on that?
3: Not necessarily so much around where I am.
2: Okay.
3: But I hear about stuff like this all the time. And it's one of those things where it's, you know, it sounds like there's lots you could do, but, you know, it really takes the neighborhood and people in the neighborhood and the neighbors to call 311 and complain, because a lot of this stuff is so difficult to police. And when you look at, you know, the way things are trending, we just need to focus on getting more homes built, get more places for people to live. And if there's some data that comes back that tells us that some gaps got to get filled, we got to find ways to fill those gaps. But, you know, it's a very difficult thing to...
2: Is there ways to crack down on this?
3: Well, and that's the thing. It's you can see that people will always find a way, right? People will always find a way. And I think the best way to crack down on it is just get more housing done.
2: Yeah.
3: Right? Build more homes, focus on getting more of that done, because people are always going to find loopholes. People are always going to find a back door.
2: There's no chance of, like, some sort of bylaw, though,
3: well,
2: to be
3: is.
2: Like,
3: there,
2: yeah,
3: there, there
2: yeah
3: is,
2: but,
3: right?
2: like,
3: there's so much. There's
2: is
3: so
2: that
3: many,
2: more enforcement, then?
3: Well, it's more enforcement, but, again, people will always find a way to find a loophole in the system. And, you know, how much time and effort can you continue to focus on something where, you know, the focus and effort should be on, let's just build more housing, let's get more stuff built, let's get more places for people to live. Because we want all different types of people, especially in the downtown core, right? We get a lot of tourism. We get a lot of visitors.
2: Yep.
3: We just got to build faster and more.
2: Irene, your thoughts on this and maybe what could be done, or is it kind of along the ways of just getting housing built? I mean, it's easier said than done, right, Ronaldo? We know that.
4: Yeah, I would agree with Ronaldo. I mean, this is not something we want our bylaw enforcement officers to spend all their time on, frankly. I think that if we can continue building housing, if we can find other ways to support the tourism industry and make sure that we're bringing in lots of quality people to participate in all the wonderful things that we have to offer in this region, that would be a really good thing. I know it can be a headache to live next door to or across the street from or upstairs from some sort of short-term rental space, and I have some personal experience with that at a previous workplace. But I can say that we want people to have all kinds of accommodations that they can access when they come, and I don't think we want to make that too tough for people to engage in that industry and support our local tourism, but we want to have some controls over how these places are used.
2: I'd have an issue with that. Like, if I was a neighbor, all of a sudden, no, nobody's really living beside me, it's vacant for, I don't know, a few days a week, then all of a sudden you got a bunch of parties happening over the weekend and different things like that, kind of like what Mark was talking about out there in the Walkerville area, I'd have some issues. Like you said, you have a little bit of experience with that, right? Bobby, your thoughts?
5: Yeah, first of all, I think this is the first time I've ever agreed with Mark McKenzie twice in 1 week. First on this issue.
2: It's coming to an end.
5: But before that, on his decision not to run for re-election, I really, supported
2: Bobby.
5: Him in that.
2: Bobby! Bobby, man!
5: I think he really nailed that. It may be his greatest political move. No, on this issue, I'm going to agree with both my friends that this is predominantly a housing issue and that we wouldn't need these bylaws if we were up to speed on housing. Having said that, I disagree with what Ronaldo says about this not being enforceable. Very simple solution here. Charge these people with criminal fraud. For some reason, when poor people steal, they go to jail. When people who have money steal, they get bylaw enforcement. This is criminal fraud. Any prosecutor worth their salt could make this case. Someone is putting their home in someone else's name, their son's name. It's very easy to establish that that is that not the son's principal residence and that they are doing that for financial gain. That meets all the criminal elements of fraud. You want to stay tough on crime, like our city does, $122 million on police budget every year, this year. Charge these people with criminal fraud. Charge landlords who do rent evictions with criminal fraud. Charge landlords who say that they're moving into a unit and then don't do so on a frequent and routine basis that establishes a pattern. Charge them with criminal fraud. Treat people with money the same way we treat people without money and see if this deterrent effect works. See if we continue to have wealthy people supporting tough on crime policies when they actually go after them. So very simple. It's not a question of using our bylaw budget, which is stretched thin. It's not a question of using our bylaw officers because it's toothless.
6: Mm-hmm.
5: People with money can pay fines. That's just cost of doing business.
6: Mm-hmm.
5: Charge these people with criminal offenses. This is a criminal offense. I have an Airbnb. It's in my basement. The only reason I don't rent it out as a full-time unit is because my sister visits often and I want her to have her own space when she comes. Otherwise, I would put that up for rent.
6: Mm-hmm.
5: Right? That's what Airbnb was supposed to be for, right? This city did the right thing, I think, in a housing crisis by putting these bylaws in. Okay? So now you have made a bylaw. In an effort to skirt that bylaw, you have committed criminal fraud. Why are the police not involved? Why do we need to go all the way down to the bylaw people? Why not use the police that we spend so much money on?
2: How much money, and I don't know if you can answer this, before I don't want to put Ronaldo on the spot all day here, but yeah, that's fair. I don't know if you can answer this, but like, how expensive is it to actually go after all of these people and then go through the courts and different things like that, right?
5: Go after all of them. Go after some of them. And I mean, we're spending that money.
2: So we're picking and choosing then?
5: No, sure. I mean, respond to complaints, right? So we're hearing from Mark McKenzie that these neighbors are saying this guy has never been here, right?
2: Yeah.
5: These people have never been here. We've never seen a single person go in there, right? So very simple. Get a warrant, install a camera on a post, watch that house. Make sure that that camera, the tech we see now in surveillance, we see it in drug cases and in other cases, you know, these surveillance videos, you can watch them 100 times speed, mm-hmm. right? So you get a month of surveillance, right, that just shows the person who says this is his principal residence, he never came here.
6: Mm-hmm.
5: Get a month of surveillance on their house where you know he actually lives. The person who said that house A, the Airbnb, was his principal residence, never came there, and he went into this house every night. That is proof, at least prima facie proof, that this person lives in a different principal residence. They put this on there to make money.
6: Mm-hmm.
5: That is fraud.
6: Mm-hmm.
5: It's really not that complicated. And I'll say
2: that part's fair.
5: Compared to the money we spend to prosecute a guy stealing 4 ice cream sandwiches and put him in jail for 30 days, the bang is way more worth the buck there, because I would way rather help people who are local Windsor residents paying property tax in Windsor than the guy who owns Walmart to recover his $12 in ice cream sandwiches, because that's how we're currently spending our police budget.
2: Ronaldo?
3: A blitz is a blitz, and it gets to that. Like,
6: mm-hmm.
3: once bylaw does their thing,
6: mm-hmm.
3: but I don't disagree. A good, strong blitz, and again, you don't have to target everybody.
6: Mm-hmm.
3: You just let it be known that you're not going to tolerate.
2: Well, I just think it could get out of control, but, or it's already starting to get out of control,
3: well,
2: right?
3: Again, I'm just not so sure how out of control it is, and that's why I'm looking forward to seeing the report come back.
2: All right.
3: Because
2: I want to see
3: the data. How do you make a decision without the data? I'd like to see the data, because...
2: I mean, there's a lot of data that there's a lot of people are complaining to Mark McKenzie, I'll say that.
3: Yeah, well, not my ward, but I don't... Again,
2: so that's not a complaint, though? Again, I know it's a little bit different, but this is not a complaint that you're hearing.
3: I can say in my 4 years of 4 million complaints, that's not one of them.
2: It's not one of those.
5: We did
2: up,
5: have
2: man.
5: One house on our street. Me and Ronaldo had one house on our street before that was doing that. It was a party house, but he actually complied with the bylaw.
3: Yep.
5: When the bylaw came in, he followed. So, you know, some people listen.
2: Yeah, every once in a while. Okay, I do have to take the break. Very interesting way to start off our Friday morning roundtable here. Again, we're loaded. We have the counselor for Ward 3, Ronaldo Agostino. We have Irene Moore Davis, president of the Essex County Black Historical Research Society. And you heard him, Bobby Russin, defense lawyer. We'll take the break and come back. We'll head out to the county. Coming up next, when it comes to town identification, the identity of your town. Talk about that. We'll go to Harrow. Coming up next here on the Kyle Horner Show on AM 800.
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10: The latest forecast now from the AM 800 Weather Center. We have a partly cloudy sky tonight, a 40% chance of rain and the risk of a thunderstorm with a low 22. Tomorrow, mix of sun and cloud, a 60% chance of showers and storms in the afternoon. Wind from the southwest at 40 kilometers an hour, the high 30 with the humidex 37 or 99. Chance of showers tomorrow evening, then clearing up, the low 17 or 63 Fahrenheit.
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0: got a text here, and there's a lot of texts coming in when it comes to identification, kind of like what we were talking about, small town identity there a couple days ago. Kyle, I live in LaSalle. I'm proud to live here. Small town identity is very important to some of us. I'd say, like, you don't want to be linked in with us over here in Windsor, right? You know, South Windsor kind of blends in, I say, let's say around the outlets there, Windsor Crossing and different things like that. But, yeah, LaSalle's a beautiful little town. Love being over there. Spend a lot of time over there. You want your own identity and not linked in to the big city. It is the Kyle Horner Show. I am Kyle Horner. We're enjoying our Friday morning roundtable here with the counselor for Ward 3, Ronaldo Agostino, Irene Moore Davis, president of the Essex County Black Historical Research Society, and Bobby Russin is with us, defense lawyer. Let's continue in the county. This is a big one. We've been talking about it for a while. On Wednesday, Essex County Council has approved a preliminary step towards creating a municipal framework surrounding AI data centers. Now, the motion brought forward by Kimberly DeYoung, Kingsville's deputy mayor, was unanimously approved at a meeting on Wednesday. By the way, it was a packed house at County Council, and it got a standing ovation. Now, as part of the motion, staff will return with a report which will guide the plans to review and study the county's land use planning policies in relation to AI data centers. The report will feature plans for consultations with the public, which is important, county stakeholders, and indigenous communities. Now, Michael Akpata, LaSalle's deputy mayor, joined me yesterday and said the higher governments, so the provincial or federal governments, still might have the final say. They're looking into that, but a framework is important. Ronaldo, I want to start off with you on this one. Now, I have no idea if there's any room in the city for anything like this, but has it ever popped up, the conversation around data centers, and just your thoughts on it?
1: Yeah, never once. Okay. And it's not something I'm overly concerned about, just because I'm a tech guy, and technology changes so fast. Mm. And when you look at these AI data centers, I think 50% of the ones that were planned for next year have already been canceled. Mm-hmm. Right? You can't get the hardware, mm-hmm. right? The prices are going through the roof, and I don't know if the value is going to be there. And tech changes. Technology changes so fast. So when you look at, you know, the first computer that was ever built was the size of this room. Now you're holding something 1,000 times more powerful on your hand. So it's going to change over time, and I just want to make sure that there's no environmental concerns, which right now there are. And it's a drain on energy. It's a drain on electricity. And it doesn't really create that many jobs. So I think, you know, sitting back and waiting to see what happens, how things change, is probably our best bet. And I've had no one mention this.
0: Nobody's brought it up in the city.
1: I don't think.
0: I don't even know, again, where you would put it. But it's just, you know, I'm just asking. And we did have a lot of texters actually yesterday say, yeah, this might be just a fad. And we'll see. It just, you know, might be something that goes on. And like you said, not a lot of job opportunities, where some people say, boy, this could bring in a lot of jobs. Sadly, a lot of it is AI when you really look into it, right? Bobby, your thoughts on this?
2: Yeah, the current state of AI is trash. The juice is nowhere near worth the squeeze. It spreads more disinformation than information. It's making us stupider. It has great potential, but the current state of things and the people who are currently in charge of these things and running these things are not people that have our best interests at heart. And I say that in Windsor, in Ontario, in Canada, and on Earth. The technology is not anywhere near the state that they advertise it to be. It is seriously problematic, and plain and simple, the environmental quotient is a loser. It is causing more damage than good right now. Mm. You want to keep working on this and think tanks on a small scale, all the power to you. I'm all for moving things forward and moving tech forward. I love that kind of thing. It is being scaled as though it works 100 times better than it does. Mm-hmm. And that is a serious problem, and I'm not for it for a number of reasons. I'm glad that. Is this Town of Essex or County of Essex?
0: County of Essex, okay, yeah. County this is the county. Okay. Yeah. Harrow, by the way, Harrow's in part of Essex, just in case
2: somewhere
0: you
2: know. In this general region. Okay. I'm glad that they are being proactive and doing what they can want this here. And I don't think that AI is inevitable, and I don't think that it's a situation where if it doesn't go there, it just goes somewhere else. Because I don't want to be a NIMBY, right? I don't want to say, I don't want it here, but I want to benefit from it. I don't want to benefit from AI. I turn off the features on my phone. I find it gets in the way. I find it clogs my searching. I find when I type something into Google, I'm getting worse information than I used to when AI is on. Mm-hmm. So I'm not interested. I'm interested, theoretically, in its development and where it can go. But in its current state, I just think it's hot garbage.
0: Okay. Yeah. Irene, your thoughts on this? We'll wrap up with you.
3: As a historian, I can tell you that AI does a terrible job. In my field.
0: Yeah.
3: I think that to invest in AI data centers is like hopping on board the 8-track cassette.

0: environmental horrors in terms of water usage and electricity consumption and so on. We just need to be very mindful of that. I don't think there's any reason for us to jump into this fad right now.
1: I'm still not a huge AI fan. You know, like, especially in our industry, you got to be careful. You know, you mentioned when it comes to history, you want to make sure your facts are correct. And Will tell you, I mean, I'm still old school. I like writing a lot of it down with my pen, writing my own notes and different things like that. Maybe something I want to inject. And especially in the morning, like, I don't have time to be making sure the AI data that is given to me is actually correct. Like, a lot of us, we're busy, right? And I just, you know, every once in a while, there's a slip, no doubt about it. I can't be perfect. But if I'm giving out fake information just because I was lazy and I'm just asking AI, like, that's on me. And I would never want to do that. That's just – and just to make sure, like, I like to make sure my show is – you know, as much as we can, it sticks to the facts, kind of like what Ronaldo was saying. Give me the data here. That's what we like to stick with. If I start putting out, you know, wrong numbers and fake data and different things like that, like, nobody's going to take the show serious, right? It's like that with different businesses, different jobs as well. Like, you got to be very careful. Last one. We're going out to LaSalle here. As police are sending out a reminder about distracted driving, the police service says last week, in less than 2 hours, the traffic unit stopped 6 motorists for distracted driving. According to police, all the incidents were cell phone related offenses. It's out of control in this area. This morning coming into work, I was behind a driver going about 40 in the 60 zone on Olette at the overpass there. Went by him. Guess what? He was texting on his phone. Bobby, I want to start off with you on this one. Like, can anything be done? This is a major problem. Does anybody care anymore? It seems like, you know, we will put this story out there. We'll talk about, hey, you know what? Put your cell phones down. Nobody's getting the message.
2: Mm-hmm. Yeah, I agree. I see it as utterly rampant in this area. And I mean, I don't drive a ton, but when I do drive, I see it all the time here. And I see it all the time in Detroit. And I don't think it's being enforced. And I don't know where I land on that. You know that I'm not generally for police doing more and laying more charges, but it does seem to be out of control. It really, truly does. Like, almost all the time, if you take a 5-minute drive here, you are, you know, maybe your safety isn't interfered with by a distracted driver, but you are inconvenienced by one at the very least on any 5-minute drive. You see it all the time, and it doesn't seem to be enforced. And, you know, it's not just about shaming people and saying, don't do this. Like, I do think we're in this time of serious pressure, and people are expected to be on their phone all the time, whether they're running a business or being an employee and responding to things all the time. And there are literal programs that are insidiously developed to, you know, make us addicted to garbage like Instagram and all that stuff, like I am and like everyone else is, right? Mm-hmm. So I'm not trying to blame people or shame people or saying, you know, we need to be starting to take everyone's license away, but it is a serious problem. It's all over the place and it seems to be constant, and I don't think it's heavily enforced. And I don't know that more enforcement is the answer, or if better education is the answer, or restrictions on phones. I have no idea, but it's definitely a problem. I'm not sure what the solution is.
1: That's kind of the issue, is what do we do? Because none of us are getting it. Yeah. Irene, your thoughts?
0: I don't think people are scared enough of a single vehicle.
1: Is that it? Yeah.
0: I don't think they're scared enough of a single vehicle collision or a multi-vehicle collision that could result because they're constantly on their phones. And I just regret that we've reached this place in society where we feel we have to be connected to this device at all times. We can't even take those 12 or 15 minutes in our car to just not look at the phone. Yeah. And maybe take in your community, notice the trees, pay attention to the road, listen to some music. Like, we need to kind of learn how to separate ourselves from this constant influx of data that's not really that useful or helpful most of the time.
2: Mm-hmm. That's why Ronaldo hasn't noticed the arrow sign.
1: That's it. Yeah. He's not on his phone at all. He doesn't know everybody texting him about all the issues that downtown has. He has no idea.
3: Don't worry.
1: Yeah. Wrap us up here, Ronaldo.
3: This is an easy one. This is one where the tech companies, you know, going back to tech, you're starting to see with insurance companies, right? Like, if you carry an app on your phone.
1: I have it.
3: That your insurance company is making sure you're not doing anything wrong, you're going to pay cheaper insurance.
1: Yep.
3: So to me, the olive branch is bigger on this one. Like, give us the incentives to not use our phones, or force some of these companies to build their app that says when you're moving at a certain speed, because it knows.
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8: By the way, when it comes to the Comber Fair, Tow Truck Steve got back to me at 1 p.m. That's when it is on Sunday. They also have Figure 8 Racing. Okay, there you go. So it's going to be a great weekend out there in Comber. Hopefully the weather is okay. And to that texter worried about the insurance company getting all of your information, I just asked my insurance broker, Jesmyn, over there, and he says they will not use it against you. So I trust Jesmyn. That's so there you go. There's some info. Let's get some data when it comes to lettuce here. This morning we are hearing from the Ontario Greenhouse Vegetable Growers. They want you to know that greenhouse vegetables remain a safe choice. The organization is sending out the message after it recorded a 10% drop in greenhouse vegetable sales since the outbreak of cyclosporiasis. Investigators have linked the illness to iceberg lettuce supplied by Taylor Farms. That's from Mexico, served at Taco Bell and sold at retail. And the lettuce, by the way, has been recalled. Now, the CDC, that's the Centers for Disease Control and Prevention, latest update says the outbreak has grown to over 6,000 illnesses across 15 states and at least 278 hospitalizations. There are two deaths as well. Those were both in Michigan. Now, locally, I've been to a few grocery stores, like I mentioned. They do have Taylor Farm lettuce, but it's on discount, about 30 to 50% off. That's from what I've seen. And I mentioned the community groups. People have posted pictures of the Taylor Farm lettuce on sale, telling people that, hey, you can save money on lettuce if you want to purchase the lettuce. Many comments, though, if you actually go down, are saying, all right, you can save money, but be careful of the explosive diarrhea. Again, it has been linked to that outbreak, right? I wanted the truth. Should we avoid the lettuce from Taylor Farms in Canada? To get that answer, I asked the food professor, Sylvain Charlebois, from the Food Professor Podcast, to come on and give us some facts. Now, Sylvain, I just spent the weekend in Toronto, so like I ate a lot of food. I do need a good cleanse, but in all seriousness, we do have two people dead over there in Michigan. We have over 6,000 people that have fallen ill. Are we overreacting here in Canada, or should we be concerned when it comes to Taylor Farm lettuce in this country?
9: I think it's a mixture of both. There is some overreaction because people will hear recall, will hear leafy greens, and they'll just walk away from the entire category. It doesn't matter what brand, doesn't matter where it comes from. It is summer. These products are eaten raw, so you can get rid of bacteria through cooking. That's really why food recalls, especially in the middle of summer, are so confusing. They confuse a lot of people, and that's kind of what we're seeing right now. But let's face it, right now we have regulators always telling people what not to eat, what is being recalled. They never tell anyone when a recall is over. They never tell Canadians or Americans, for that matter, what is safe to eat. I was actually on Fox News yesterday telling Americans that Canadian exporters to the United States are being impacted by what's going on because Americans are doing the same thing as Canadians. They're just not buying because they hear something. They hear brand X, so Taylor Farms, leafy greens are being recalled. Well, all they're hearing is leafy greens, so they just don't want to take a chance. They don't want to be on the list of people who have fallen ill.
8: And I mentioned it again, that's one of our top stories today, a 10% drop in greenhouse vegetable sales. The Ontario Greenhouse Vegetable Growers actually had to put out a statement and came on to talk about, hey, listen, like, it's okay. Our leafy greens, let's put it that way, like you said, our leafy greens are okay to eat. I guess that's
9: this
8: one of my
9: is
8: main
9: not
8: questions.
9: The first time.
8: This
9: is what's frustrating
8: right.
9: for our growers. This is not the first time it has happened. These people always suffer when there's a recall. It doesn't matter if they're involved or not. Do you remember the Roman lettuce recall in the middle of the holidays?
8: Absolutely.
9: Years ago?
8: Yeah.
9: Well, I remember quite well because when you walked in the grocery store, nobody was touching any romaine lettuce, whether it was Canadian, American, Mexican, it didn't matter. Nobody was touching romaine lettuce. And in 2026, with AI and the way we can communicate risk to people in real time, there is certainly a way to connect with consumers, telling them exactly what's going on. So I feel for our growers because they're always impacted whenever. Like what happened in Mexico, and by the way, if you're facing Taylor Farms products in Canada, they were grown in the U.S., not in Mexico, so they're perfectly safe to eat. Everything that's on shelves at the grocery store is safe to eat. But right now, we have a lot of people on vacation, transiting. They don't have access to perfect information, so they just make a really easy call. They just avoid the product.
8: Mm-hmm. I guess this is a question, and I know this has been kind of in our interview when it comes to the Ontario greenhouse vegetable growers. They're talking about how it is, and this was the frustration in the U.S., where it took forever to kind of track down, and there's still questions up in the air to where the lettuce actually came from. You know, did it come from Taylor Farms? Is it a Taco Bell's throughout America? It was very hard to trace. And when I'm listening to the words from the Ontario greenhouse vegetable growers this morning, it seems like our regulations and let's say our ways of tracking a product like, you know, let's say lettuce is much better. Can I put it that way? Here in Canada, we have more standards than the United States. Can you help us out with that?
9: No, I don't think so. We actually did benchmark Canada with the G20 countries, including the U.S. So for North America, and in particular U.S. and Canada, we have similar standards. I think what is going on right now is how these standards are being implemented more so than anything else. So, and when it comes to food safety, Canada is, I hate to say that a country is the best in the world when it comes to X or Z, but in food safety, Canada is pretty darn good. I mean, we actually take food safety for granted. So whenever there's news about a food recall, why don't we start telling people what is safe to eat? And especially, and I've actually challenged the FIA personally myself, telling them, you know, when there's a recall, could you tell them when it's done, when it's over, so people know when it's safe to eat? Because if you basically tell people leafy greens are being recalled right now, in 3-4 months from now, some people will say, maybe I shouldn't actually eat leafy greens, but they're perfectly safe. So, and that leads to a lot of waste. And that waste, we all pay for it.
8: Yeah, you're right about that, especially around here when it comes to compost, right? That's one of the big subjects around here. So last one, you know, as you mentioned yesterday, you were talking with Fox News. What did you say? I guess, how did you wrap that up? Did you say, like, if it comes from Canada or these Canadian exports, you know, again, the Taylor Farms is actually from the U.S., it's safe to eat, and we need to realize that.
9: It was funny because during the interview, I've actually posted it on X. It was interesting because most of the questions I got was about industry. What can industry do? What consumers do? Not in the much government. Because in the U.S., you remember, Americans don't trust government. That's why Trump is not as big of a factor there than here in Canada. So they don't talk about Trump. They don't talk about regulators. They don't talk about the CDC or the FDA. They talk about what industry can do. And what I've encouraged industry to do in the U.S., and I would do the same here in Canada, be proactive. Don't take anything for granted. Tell people your product is safe to eat and everything is being managed, because the CFI is not going to do it for you.
8: Very interesting. Sylvain, thank you so much, as always, man. Lots of great data there and information that we needed. Thank you very much.
9: Yeah, bye-bye.
8: There you go. The food professor, Sylvain Charlebois, check him out on the Food Professor podcast, saying, hey, listen, especially when it comes to the Taylor Farms, we import from the U.S. That's actually U.S. lettuce. And it's safe, you know, when it comes to the Ontario greenhouse vegetable growers, whether it's cucumbers or whether it's lettuce, it is safe right now. And go and support local. A 10% drop in greenhouse vegetables since the outbreak. It's one of the reasons why I wanted to make sure I highlighted this today, because we need to support local. Right now, when it comes to the outbreak, though, the Windsor-Essex County Health Unit has confirmed 35 cases of the intestinal illness so far this year, with the most cases traced back to Michigan, where they did have those two deaths. And I just make sure you wash your lettuce. Like any sort of vegetables, fruit, anything like that, it comes, I guess, from a grocery store or a stand. Like, just wash it, right? It's pretty basic stuff when it comes to that. And I know I have people texting in. We'll get to it here. 519-792-2559. Vince is asking, Kyle, is the lettuce being discounted here at the stores in Essex County? Yeah. I mean, I'm not going to name you could go to any local grocery store, let's say. I've seen it at several places, and it is discounted, especially the one that I went to the other day. You walked right in, they had the Taylor Farm lettuce there, and it was all discounted from like 30 to 50% off. I know I have Gordon Kingsville saying, Kyle, we should avoid it anyway because it's from the U.S., boycott American goods. I mean, I've never bought Taylor Farms lettuce. Yeah, I mean, listen, when we go out to the county, that's where I'm getting my lettuce. Like, I'm going to George's Produce out there in River Kennard, man. I'm loading up on everything local. And, you know, I just trust the stands. I trust people in this area. I just want to make sure, you know, that wasn't really the point of the story. I want to make sure that if you are looking for a good price, a lot of people are up against it. Right? I know a lot of people, it's tough just to put food on the table right now. If you are looking for a better price, they should be informed that it is okay. I understand what's happening in the States. I understand that we're having trouble there with Taylor Farms and that company. But when it comes to Canada, it's completely separate. And you should know that. You should know the real information. And that's why I appreciate Sylvain coming on. We'll take the break and come back. All right? Sky Hunter Show here on AM 800.
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19: The latest forecast now from the AM 800 Weather Center. We have a partly cloudy sky tonight, a 40% chance of rain and the risk of a thunderstorm with a low 22. Tomorrow, mix of sun and cloud, a 60% chance of showers and storms in the afternoon. Wind from the southwest at 40 kilometers an hour, the high 30 with the humidex 37 or 99. Chance of showers tomorrow evening, then clearing up, the low 17 or 63 Fahrenheit.
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8: Well, good morning and welcome back to the Kyle Horner Show. Yeah, if you're watching on YouTube right now, there is an Antonino's pizza in the studio. I am very excited. It smells so good. Sean Rizik from the Food Spotters group on Facebook there. He will be in studio with me along with Jen from Tailgate Takeout. Great fundraiser for the Cancer Foundation coming up. And pizza from Antonino's and a bunch of other places will be going to benefit the foundation. We're going to be talking about that. And Oh, it's a struggle, Will. It's a struggle. It smells really good right now in the studio. We were talking about the lettuce there, too. And I know this texter here is saying, Kyle, going to George's Produce, best in the Essex County, the local veggies and produce. By the way, her lemon garlic hummus is absolutely amazing. I'm not even a huge hummus fan and, like, addicted to it. So, yeah, Mimi and George have been out there for, like, decades. I'm not going to say how old they are. But they've been out there for decades. Love them. Highly suggest, you know, I like the pharmacy out there in Oxley as well. Elaine's, you know, I love the Droulard Farms out there as well. I know I'm forgetting a whole bunch. I'm sorry. But just go out and support local and take a drive through the county and support those local farmers and especially those stands because they really are the best vegetables, the best fruit you can get anywhere, and especially some of the products. Like I mentioned, you know, Mimi does her hummus. Like some of those homemade products that you can get at some of those stands, the best you're going to get in the whole entire world. I do want to talk about this as well, as thousands of WestJet passengers are finally breathing a sigh of relief after the airline and its flight attendants reached a tentative agreement ending a strike that disrupted travel across the country. But while flights are getting back on schedule, the bigger story may be what the deal means for airline workers everywhere. It is a big increase. Does it change the way flight attendants are paid? And will it impact ticket prices? And could this be the new standard for Canadian aviation? Joining us is our aviation expert, John Graddick, to break this all down. John, thank you for coming back on the show. How are you today?
11: Not bad. It's Friday, so it's always a better day.
8: Thanks goodness. Yeah, I'd say, you know, we've had a lot of topics and education on this show, but we're keeping it pretty light today, too. That's one of my favorite things to do on a Friday. I'm sure there's a lot of people, I'd say air attendants, flight attendants at WestJet celebrating today. They got a big increase. Before I get into that increase, though, what stands out to you? Is it that increase when it comes to this tentative agreement?
11: Yeah, no, it's not. Okay. It's really, you know, the increase is nice. I think that was just catch up to what was going on in the marketplace in terms of other flight attendant salaries and other airlines. And it's probably a little low in my opinion, but
8: really, okay.
11: But yeah, Air Canada flight attendants got somewhere in the range of 24%. So
8: gotcha.
11: Yeah. So I think that, you know, WestJet saying, well, you know, this is all we can afford. So take it or leave it. So that's what we got. But the big thing for the flight attendants, and they made a big issue of this. And the same as Air Canada's flight attendants last year was getting paid for work that they consider now being unpaid. So they, WestJet flight attendants had basically said, and they said all along the last few months that there's an average of 35 hours of work a month that they do that they were not getting paid for. And that struck a chord with Canadians. Because as it did last summer with the Air Canada flight attendants. If you remember, we had all kinds of surveys, and 80% of Canadians basically felt that the fight that the Air Canada flight attendants was very, very valid. And now we had the same situation with WestJet, and they've got the same data. So Canadians support the concept of you being paid for the work that you're doing. No doubt about it. So this contract that they just, you know, proposed to the membership for ratification addresses that. I don't know the details. The union is basically saying we've made some steps, but we're not going to give you any numbers. We'll wait for the ratification meetings to give you those numbers. And WestJet saying no, there's no numbers as well. WestJet saying it's an average of 12% increase. So, but right now, of those 35 hours that the union was claiming that they're going to get, you know, they're unpaid, how many of those hours are now going to be paid in this new contract?
8: Mm-hmm.
11: And that's my question.
8: I was surprised. It stuck out to me, John, but I was surprised that there wasn't a labor law or something like that prohibited that from happening. That's what really stuck out to me when I found out about this.
11: Yeah, anyway, but WestJet's point, you know, this is an interesting company. Back in 2021, you know, before 2021, they basically paid for all of these hours.
8: Mm.
11: All these hours of ground time and everything else and flight time, they all paid. And the flight attendants were recognized that those hours were part of your paycheck. And you saw it on your paycheck. In 2021, with the contract they signed, they went to the pilot contract, which was basically, you know, do it by flight hours. And then they bumped up the salary of that flight hour. So instead of getting paid $28 an hour, you get paid, I don't know, $38 an hour.
8: Hmm.
11: And because of that $10 bump, that reflects, on average, what the flight attendants were doing in preparation for or after arrival of a flight.
8: Very interesting.
11: They weren't tracking. It was just basically giving you an average number, and now the employees wanted to be tracked.
8: Okay, so you mentioned the 24% increase when it comes to Air Canada. Here it's 18% increase over 3 years. I mean, this is why we have you on. You're the expert. To me, I was like, wow, I would love that in my contract, whatever I was doing. But you're saying this is even up to the standards right now.
11: Yeah, it's not. You know, I think that, you know, they're still not going to be, you know, they're up there.
8: Yeah.
11: You know, they're behind Air Canada, which is, you know, you ask yourself in terms of scope and scale of the company and everything else, Air Canada can afford 24%. Not sure whether WestJet can. We don't know. Because WestJet's a private company and they don't publish their financials. So we have no idea how strong the balance sheet and income statements are at WestJet.
8: So what does that mean, John? Does that mean like all of a sudden they could be in trouble financially? They could fold, or what does that mean?
11: Of course.
8: Yeah.
11: Of course. Oh yeah. Mm-hmm. You know, when you get these types of increases, the pilot's got, you know, like 34% and the flight attendant's got about, you know, 18%. That's significant. You know, labor is your biggest charge for flying an airplane. That and fuel. So between labor and fuel, that's 60% of all your costs associated with flying an airplane. So, you know, those costs have gone up. Fuel has gone up, as we know. And so the question is, you know, how's the profitability of the airline doing with all of these increases in prices, in costs? And so we don't know. So
8: it's where I wanted to go next. And to me, again, I wanted to make sure we're educated, not scaring people. But that is a bit scary because we've had the discussion when it comes to discount airlines, where, of course, we lost Spirit. And I already have a few friends that are looking that like to travel around with the Toronto Maple Leafs. And they're looking at prices now that the schedule is out. And because Spirit is gone, it is very expensive to travel in certain places in the United States now. And so we're having the effect there. We know about what's happening here. Swoop gone. And, you know, there's still Flair. Now maybe the possibility, who knows what happens with WestJet after this new contract here. I do want to ask about labor disruptions. A lot of us fly around this country, flying around the world here. You know, is there a labor disruption or something that we should keep an eye on now in the future? And when it comes to just, you know, the options, I guess, to flying around this country. I mean, there's Air Canada, there's WestJet, not a lot of other options out there. Like, is that worrisome for us?
11: It should be.
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22: From the National Newsroom of the Canadian Press, I'm Don Mitchell. Mounties in BC's southern interior say they have 5 suspicious fires under investigation after several residents reported one blaze on Wednesday. Terry Evans recalls driving home from picking up groceries with his wife at a marina on the north shore of BC's Shuswap Lake when they spotted a brush fire in a ditch. He says residents scrambled to bring water in hopes of dousing the flames.
23: One gentleman was running down the road with a bucket and a cooler full of water, and another one was trying to untangle his hose at the top of his driveway, and we just saw the fire in the ditch. And then in a matter of 25, 30 seconds, all of a sudden it was up one of the cedar trees and it started to candle.
22: The fires were extinguished, but Evan says they stirred trauma among residents who recall the ferocious blaze that destroyed more than 170 structures in the area in 2023. Meanwhile, 10 of the Canadian Armed Forces' old Hercules aircraft will get a new lease on life as water bombers. They're being sold to a BC-based aerospace company. Canada's Secretary of State for Defense Procurement, Stephen Fuhrer, says countries around the world desperately need more water bombers as wildfires become more prevalent.
24: Yeah, these airplanes are needed. And they, whether it be a Herc or a CL-515 or a Dash 8 from Conair, these airplanes bring hope to many, many people who are dealing with really bad situations.
22: The CEO of Coulson Aviation says his company should be done refitting the first Hercules within the next year. Stateside, the U.S. Senate has approved a new effort to make Moscow pay for the war in Ukraine. There's bipartisan support for a Russian sanctions bill named after late Senator Lindsey Graham that made it through the Senate Friday. Graham's sister, who is currently filling his seat, Darlene Graham, called for House passage of the legislation that would impose additional sanctions on Russia and other countries that support its invasion of Ukraine, including China and India.
25: Lindsey was committed to achieving a peaceful resolution to this war, and I'm confident that these sanctions will pave the way.
22: Following the Senate's approval, Ukrainian President Volodymyr Zelensky expressed his gratitude to the U.S. Senate in a social media post. And the makers of the U.S. version of Frosted Flakes, Fruit Loops, and Rice Krispies is speeding up its plan to drop synthetic dyes from its cereals a year ahead of schedule. The Associated Press's Marcella Sanchez has details.
1: W.K. Kellogg says it will remove artificial colors from all of its cereals by the end of this year. It's also invested in equipment to help make the transition to natural colors. In addition, Kellogg says it's removing BHT, an artificial preservative, from the small number of cereals that still contain it. The company has faced pressure for years to remove artificial ingredients from its cereals. That pressure has grown under Health Secretary Robert F. Kennedy Jr., who's urged food companies to phase out petroleum-based artificial dyes.
22: In Canada and other countries, Kellogg's has already been using natural colorings for years. This is the Canadian Press. In sports, Canada's last title hope at the National Bank Open, Leila Fernandez upset fifth-seeded Russian Mira Andreeva in straight sets Friday on the women's side of the event to advance to the round of 16. Fernandez will next face 11-seeded Naomi Osaka of Japan in Toronto. Midfielder Julia Bonatti scored late in the first half, and goalkeeper Anna Katoff made four saves that powered the visiting Halifax Tides over the Montreal Roses 1-0 in Northern Super League action tonight. Bonatti scored 1 minute into first half stoppage time as the fourth place Tides won their sixth game of the season. Canada beat Finland 6-3 in a semifinal at the Hlinka Gretzky Cup in Edmonton. That sets up a U.S.-Canada final for gold on Saturday. The Americans beat Slovakia 5-2 in the other semi on Friday. And Bo Hostler made an 11-foot birdie on his final hole Friday for a 3-under-67 that gave him a one-stroke lead in the Wyndham Championship in North Carolina. The event is the final piece of the PGA Tour's regular season. From the Canadian Press, I'm Don Mitchell.
2: 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This is Totally Useless Information with Nick and Roy. 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
3: What do airplane pilots do as a major safety precaution?
5: What is that smell? Oh, it's your new cheese perfume. Hi, I'm Nick.
3: And I'm Roy. And this week, we scour the internet to find out these useless tidbits just for you.
5: Plus, we'll answer your questions in the mailbag segment. This week, a listener wants to know, first of all, they're amazed at how much stuff we know. Also, they want to know what's the difference between La Niña and El Niño. And in the news, is that a leg? Or can we call you Neil?
6: Totally useless information. It's everything you never needed to know.
3: I think El Nino and El Nina are brother and sister, correct?
5: I'm not sure. We'll find out later. Thanks for joining us. 100 countries around the world, no matter what language you speak. Hopefully it's English, because we'll try our best this episode. We really appreciate you joining us. And we want to bring back a topic we haven't done in a long, long time. It's called Inventions.
2: Innovation. Ideas. The Totally Useless Information Podcast presents Inventions.
5: That's timeless. That's the voice lady is timeless. That was recorded.
3: She's a timeless person.
5: She is. Well, she can.
3: She's 72 years of age and she looks 12. She's timeless.
5: No. She, that was recorded actually 7 years ago, because that was one of our first, set of topics that we did.
3: Yes. So, I think that's one of the first voice ladies. That and come and get it.
5: Yeah, the food one. So anyway, so what do you got in terms of inventions?
3: The first video game. Now, this is not games.
5: Right.
3: This is inventions.
5: Right.
3: The first video game, which we spoke about, was invented by a guy named William Higginbottom. It was invented in 1958, and it was originally called Tennis for Two.
5: Oh.
3: Which would eventually be called Pong.
5: Tennis for Two. Okay.
3: Tennis for Two.
5: Several designers and artists have created these types of shoes over the years, often as artistic or humorous or conceptual statements rather than functional footwear. So we're talking about footwear. What are they? They are bread shoes. These are shoes? Yes. So you talk about loafers, okay? So, yeah. So first of all, a couple of examples of these inventions. Twin brothers and designers from Lithuania created a collection of bread shoes around 2009. These were designed as edible, self-drying indoor slippers, because, you know, you need to dry them.
3: Yeah, you always want to put your feet in something you're going to eat.
5: Right. Hey, what a great slogan. That's
3: put
5: awesome.
3: Put your feet in something you're going to eat.
5: Going to eat. There you go.
3: Bread shoes.
5: Yes.
3: I just love my pumpernickel slippers.
5: My pumpernickel pumps. That's what it was. Pumpernickel pumps.
3: We all know how Nick wears them.
5: Yes, exactly. I got a high-heeled crust. So,
3: Can I ask you a question, though?
5: Yes,
3: I'm
5: please.
3: Thinking,
5: yeah.
3: And maybe it's my twisted brain, but or lack of it. But,
5: it probably is, yes.
3: Yeah, if you put two pieces of cheese inside the bread shoes and walked over some hot coals, would you have a grilled cheese shoe?
5: Probably so. And one other example, in 2021, Tommy Cash, not Johnny, and Mason Margiela collaborated with the fashion house Mason Margiela to create slippers designed to look like toasted loaves of bread. So very much maybe like grilled cheese, with a crust exterior and soft crumb interior.
3: Yep, Krusty the Clown. Okay. All right, John Pemberton, as though Nick and I don't get enough useless information.
5: Right.
3: John Pemberton invented Coca-Cola.
5: Right, of course.
3: And he was a pharmacist, John Pemberton. He was also a World War I vet mm-hmm. and a pharmacist, and he got rather addicted to his own morphine and drugs.
5: Ooh.
3: So he created this soda that would help your stomach. He sold it as a drug at first or a medicine mm-hmm. for the stomach
5: right.
3: because he used coca leaves in it. So originally Coca-Cola, invented by John Pemberton, had coca plant leaves in it. John Pemberton sells Coca-Cola for practically nothing and then eventually dies of his own drug use. Sad, right?
5: It is.
3: Guy invents one of the most iconic things in the world, McDonald's and Coca-Cola, right?
5: My gosh.
3: Yeah.
5: So, I don't know. Have you ever owned goldfish in your day?
3: I have, Nick. I've had a few of them, you know.
5: Have you ever trained them?
3: No, they're very hard to train. I understand.
5: Okay. Well, first of all, the attention span of a goldfish is 2 seconds. So, have I got an invention for you? And for those of you.
3: What is that, Nick? Please tell us.
5: It's a goldfish.
3: Pray tell.
5: Pray tell. I'll tell you anyway. It is a goldfish training kit. This kit.
3: Goldfish training kit.
5: It's comprising hoops, balls, limbo poles, and goalposts. Yeah. This mm-hmm. is designed to provide enrichment to the lives of goldfish because their lives are not enriched enough, or other intelligent fish. So the first impression is that it was inhumane.
3: Intelligent fish.
5: Yes. An oxymoron. Because the attention span is only 2 seconds.
3: Who did that? What scientist gave the fish a test?
5: and
3: you're much smarter than the average goldfish.
5: Yeah, but you see, the goldfish went to school first before he took the test.
3: He was in school.
5: There you go. So first impressions are that this training kit is inhumane, cruel, and mm-hmm. a tragic gimmick. But you know what? After watching one of the two, there is an accompanying DVD. Okay. To see how
3: nobody has a DVD player
5: right,
3: anymore.
5: Exactly. But the kit works on positive reinforcement, just like Pavlov's famous salivating dogs. Mm-hmm. And the fish learns to associate the reward of a feeding wand with the tasks of increasing complexity.
3: Oh, gotcha.
5: Yeah. So basically, just like anything else, if you want something done, you got to feed them. Just like us.
3: And, you got to feed them.
5: Yeah.
3: Just like our wives.
5: Yeah, they feed us. That's why we stick around.
3: Yeah, they throw a fish at us every once in a while. It's pretty amazing. And I sit there, clap my hands, and go, "Oh."
5: That's how you seal the deal.
3: Yeah. Okay, here we go.
5: Yes.
3: Josephine Cochran.
5: What about her?
3: Josephine Cochran was horrified. Next, she was horrified.
5: Why? What was she horrified from or for?
3: Well, she was horrified when her useless, stupid servants chipped her fine china.
5: Oh, my gosh. Were they fired?
3: No, but she was so horrified that in 1886, she invented the dishwasher.
5: Oh.
3: Her quote was, "If no one else is going to invent this device, then I will, to save the fine china from the savage servants." Oh, my God. Can you imagine? She invents it in 1886. and her company would become KitchenAid.
5: Wow. It's still around today. I think it might be.
3: Cool one, right?
5: Is it maybe owned by Whirlpool or?
3: Whirlpool owns
5: KitchenAid. Yeah.
3: Yes,
5: there you go.
3: They do.
5: I've used some of their appliances. In fact, I still have some cookware, KitchenAid cookware that I use.
3: I watched in horror as Nick fell out of the boat into the Whirlpool.
5: Yes.
3: And just to be the type of guy I was, I said, bye, Nick.
5: Right. we're doing inventions here on Total Useless Information with Nick and Roy. We're going to talk about sex later, by the way, and also a new topic, travel.
3: Which is what we basically just do is talk about it.
5: That's right. Exactly. That's all it is. And travel, a brand new topic here on the show. But here is a Gouda idea. Mm-hmm. A Dutch dairy farmer began a 3D printing cheese, a 3D printed cheese business.
3: So she prints the cheese.
5: 3D. But we're using a 3D printer as a way to add, you know, value add to her product. So Michaela Lanluwen, the farm that she owns is in the eastern region of the Netherlands and she launched her 3D printed cheese product at a Dutch food conference. Now, she introduced the 3D printing through some work she was doing off the farm until she bought the farm. She started investigating if it was possible to print the cheese using a 3D, and she did. So if you want to, she says, if
3: you can't eat it.
5: Well, why not?
3: It's 3D printed.
5: Yeah, well, it's the material. I think she figured out the way of
3: cheese product?
5: Yes, as the material to
3: trust any of this, Nick.
5: So she started the project and found that it was possible to print with fresh Gouda cheese. I guess maybe that's the consistency she needs.
3: I can't get my stupid printer at home to work. Nevertheless, print some cheese for me.
5: Cheese on it.
3: And so, be like, hey, let's put the order in me. I'll take a little bit of General Tso's chicken printer.
5: Well, listen, here's an idea. We talked about loafers earlier. You can print some cheese and make a grilled cheese sandwich with the shoes you just made.
3: Speaking of loafers, how are you, Nick?
5: I'm fine. So one last thing.
3: There's more.
5: Well, she says, if you want to give your husband a Valentine's gift, such as a sculpture of himself, then you can say to your husband that you are delicious.
3: Okay. In cheese?
5: You can have a sculpture of your husband in Gouda cheese if you want.
3: Oh, boy. See? That's a Gouda gift.
5: It is. It's a Gouda gift.
3: Nick, listen,
5: it's a Gouda gift that you're going to get.
3: Yeah. When we would go to Aruba.
5: Yeah.
3: That's a Dutch island.
5: Ah, okay.
3: And the Gouda cheese is different than anywhere I've ever had it. Ooh. You know, like, and you go in the store and they buy this stuff by like big blocks, you know?
5: Yeah.
3: They're big wheels, the Gouda.
5: Yeah, yeah.
3: And they use them on the cars. No, they're big wheels and like they'll cut like a pie shaped piece though, but like, you know, 8 inches long, but they have smoked Gouda. It's so good. Gouda.
5: Wow. Awesome stuff.
3: Okay. Here's a cool one.
5: Mm-hmm.
3: Samuel Morse invented the telegraph, right? He also invented Morse code.
5: Dash, dash, dot, dash.
3: Yeah. Dot, dot, dot, dash is SOS.
5: Right.
3: Yeah.
5: There you go.
3: It's also dot, dot, dot, dot. Okay. So anyway, he invents the telegraph, right? In 1844. But what's the first message he sends?
5: Oh. I think I know what it is. How does this thing work? No?
3: He has to send it in Morse code.
5: Right.
3: So he sends a biblical phrase. What hath God wrought?
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19: Now the latest forecast from the AM 800 Weather Center. We'll have a mix of sun and cloud for today. There is a chance of an afternoon thunderstorm with wind from the southwest at 40 kilometers an hour. The high today getting up to 30 with the humidex 37 or 99. Could see showers and storms in the evening, then clearing overnight, the low 17. Sunny on Sunday, the high 30. And for Monday, cloudy, a 60% chance of rain, the high 29.
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5: Let's go down the rabbit hole here. You did say da-da-da-da, which is dot-dot-dot-dash.
3: Right.
5: It's actually Morse code for the letter V.
3: Yeah, but I think if you space it longer, it's a distress signal.
5: Right, but initially it was V for victory. The opening four note motif, and maybe we'll ask Dr. David Gomez. We should have him back on, the music professor.
3: Yes.
5: Have him back on our show. But the opening four note motif of Beethoven's Fifth Symphony, da da da da, matches the Morse code for the letter V.
3: Ah, victory. Dun, dun,
5: dun, dun. Exactly. There you go. So we'll ask Dr. Gomez.
3: Remember that in Boy Scouts doing Morse, because we had to learn Morse code.
5: Right.
3: Send signals in order to get the badge.
5: Yeah. There you go.
3: So I sent, give me the badge. Or I'll punch your face.
5: It's like Alexander Graham Bell, like the founder of our company. I work for Bell Canada, part of Bell Media, part of the iHeartRadio Talk Network. So his first phone call was, come over here, Watson, or something like that.
3: Come over here, Watson. And then there was a voice in the background that says, please deposit 5 cents for the next time.
5: Or that was the first telemarketer call. I think Watson hung up on him. All right. So,
3: like, I told you never to call
5: me here. Yeah, exactly. All right, here's my tease. So here's some deli cheese perfume oil.
3: There's a lot of cheese going on here.
5: There is. It is. This is a
3: breads and cheeses.
5: Breads and cheeses on a cheesy show. Totally useless information with Nick and Ray. The three ingredients skin and hair friendly formula makes this the perfect body perfume. hair perfume and body moisturizer made with, well, alcohol perfume. Sorry, no alcohol in this perfume, oil base, which lasts much longer on most people. This is actually inspired by delicious cheese foam milk tea. Cheese foam milk tea.
3: Notes I dread the fact of even smelling what cheese foam smells like.
5: Well, milk and cream blend with a delicious mango milk tea base for a refreshing gourmet scent.
3: Yeah, I got a good one. How about we use some Lindberger cheese?
5: Yes.
3: Stick that in your pants and smoke it.
5: There you have it. Thanks for joining us here on Totally Useless Information with Nick and Roy. We invite you to visit our website, nickandroy.com. Now, we don't sell any Gouda cheeses or anything like that or any cheese perfume.
3: We have an even more Gouda gift.
5: That's right. We do. It is the Nick and Roy birthday message.
3: Now, I think you guys got to get a few months out on these birthday messages because we're getting backed up on these where we can't actually take them. So if you have somebody like right now, if you have somebody for September, October, November, do it now. Go on nickandroy.com, type on the Nick and Roy store, put birthday message in there because again, we're getting booked up really fast. These are becoming super popular. It's a great, great gift. It's so easy to do. You don't have to get off your chair and you'll look like the superstar that, especially if somebody has everything. If you say that, then go to nickandroy.com, type on the Nick and Roy store, just click on it and you'll see a sample. You can listen to it. It's fantastic.
5: It is nickandroy.com.
25: This is your final boarding call for totally useless travel information with Nick and Roy. Now boarding.
5: Yeah, that's my second favorite intro by the voice lady.
3: It's kind of sexy in a way, you know? It makes you want to position your chair back.
5: In the upright position, yes. Please adjust your chair back position. So, you know, usually when someone says to you when you're about to take a picture, they say smile, don't they? Smile.
3: Some people do.
5: Yeah, they do. Smile for the camera.
3: Don't speak for everybody.
5: Well, I do here on the show. I speak on behalf of 100 countries. How's that?
3: Yes. 100 folks. 100 countries.
5: 100 countries. Don't smile. Don't. Don't do it. No. Why? Passport photos are a leading cause of passport application delays, with rejection stemming from minor errors that violate strict standardized guidelines. But one of the most, let's see, 33%
3: actually. Rejected, the most rejected.
5: It's, is the position of the subject. So it's the way that they're not centered. And another reason, 45% of the reason why, these applications were delayed, poor lighting and improper facial expressions at 33%.
3: Yeah. Because they're stupid people that wear glasses and hats.
5: They do. But a smile is not allowed. You have to look like you're sickly. And I remember one comedian, I forget who it was, that said, if you look like your passport picture, you shouldn't be traveling anyway because you're too ill.
3: Not to mention, if you have this poop-eating grin on your face, it looks like you're smuggling something in the picture.
5: But I think the reason is, apparently, when you smile because of so many muscles that are changed in your face, it's not the true image of what you look like. And in some cases, that's a welcoming thing.
3: Jet lag, Nick.
5: Yes.
3: Jet lag. Have you ever had it?
5: Yes, I have. When I flew out west to Vancouver, which is similar to, it's like you flying to California. So on the west coast, I live on the east coast of Canada, eastern part of Canada, not the east coast. It's further east from us, but I'm in Toronto and I flew to Vancouver, which is about a 3.5 hour flight. And yeah, you get jet lagged. What about it?
3: I had jet lag coming back from Europe.
5: Yeah,
3: and we had a holdover and it was a hell flight. So anyway, jet lag.
5: Yes.
3: This is crazy. It's worse when you travel west to east.
5: Ah.
3: So basically, if you travel east to west, you have less jet lag than traveling west to east.
5: So going to Europe, in your example.
3: This was a scientific study.
5: Okay.
3: That they did, and they believe it may have something to do with the positioning of the sun.
5: Okay.
3: Okay. But now, like, you can have jet lag, but when you're flying, let's say, from Vegas to Florida, you get what's called forgetfulness. Because you forget what you did in Vegas.
5: Oh, yeah. Well, they told you. Because you left it there. They say, leave it there. So I also have something about jet lag, but a different fact. So don't worry.
3: We don't want to know.
5: No, well, okay, then fine. We'll go on to the next thing. Research supports the claim that
3: you're actually moving.
5: I am. Are you done?
3: No, go ahead.
5: Are you finished with your fact?
3: I'm finished.
5: Okay.
3: Yes. Oh, I am actually.
5: I'm sorry. I'm a little jet lagged, so I'm a little bit behind. I'm sorry. So I will continue the jet lag information here on a brand new topic, travel, here on Totally Useless Information with Nick and Roy. Research supports that maybe the same scientists claim that jet lag affects women slightly more than men.
3: Ooh.
5: Particularly due to the differences in circadian rhythm, hormonal fluctuations, and sleep regulation. The women's internal body clocks are naturally set slightly earlier than men's, making it harder for them to adjust to time zone shifts, especially when traveling east.
3: Yeah. It's amazing how, you know, you have like a heart, lungs, right, kidneys, and right, then you have the body clock.
5: Right, yeah.
3: We did the shortest plane ride. I think it was 3 minutes.
5: Yeah, something like that, yeah.
3: So stupid. But anyway, probably run it faster. But
5: yeah,
3: the longest plane ride.
5: Oh.
3: Yeah, cool. You talk about jet lag.
5: Sure.
3: Singapore to New York, 9,537 miles nonstop.
5: Ouch.
3: 19 hours and 5 food services later. They have snacks and food, 5 different rounds.
5: Wow.
3: Okay. They

0: While losing socks is a universal common issue, I think we talked about this in, during fashion segment a few episodes ago.
1: Yes, the dryer eating.
0: Americans lose an estimated 1 billion socks annually. Mm. The claim that more are lost while traveling, and this is supported by, and the reasoning behind all of this is because, first of all, there's a disruption of routines, lack right. of structured laundry facilities, and high mobility of items, because you're always on the go, right? So you would lose.
1: Plus you open your suitcase, the sock goes flying out.
0: Right.
1: And then you kick it underneath the bed or right. in the bed sheets
0: exactly.
1: or whatever.
0: Yeah.
1: You never know how quickly you're undressing as well.
0: Oh, yeah, 100%.
1: Like my trip to Vegas.
2: Nick and Roy will continue with totally useless information.
3: Behind Leah's first days back at school, there's a Bell phone plan.
4: Hi, sweetie. How's it going?
5: I'm okay. I met lots of new people, but I still haven't been invited to any parties. Never mind, Mom. Turns out I'm good. Love you.
4: Awesome. Have fun. Leah?
3: Switch to Bell and get great offers on the latest phones and plans. One less thing to think about this back-to-school season. 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
3: We're back with totally useless information with Nick and Roy. Listen, laugh, and learn.
4: East of Rome. This is a nice travel fact.
5: Okay.
4: In a region called Abruzzi.
5: Yes.
4: Nick and I, we understand that. Abruzzi. Yeah.
5: Yes.
4: Is a vineyard called Dora Sacchesi.
5: Okay, what about
4: Speaking of cheese.
5: Yes.
4: Dora Sacchesi. I guess, right? Sarkazy? Yeah.
5: Yes.
4: Okay.
5: Okay.
4: In a town called Calandri Ortanga.
5: Okay.
4: This vineyard has a fountain. And if you walk up to the fountain, you can bring a glass and get free wine.
5: No. Really?
4: Yes. They frown on you having a lot of it.
5: Right.
4: But, they give free wine to all the local people that are walking by and need a little refreshment.
5: That's cool.
4: Isn't that great? Yeah, and you can actually go there, and yes, it is free, and it's in Abruzzi. It's called Dora Sarkisi.
5: And what kind of? I wonder what kind of wine that is. Like,
4: I didn't write it down because it was a long, drawn out thing. Where in that Abruzzi area, the type of grape and what it was.
5: Okay,
4: it was just too long and drawn out for. That would be good for a food section.
5: Okay, so. When you flew on the plane and Mother Nature called, and so you would go into the little bathroom, little washroom there, right?
4: Mm-hmm.
5: And when you finished your business, you push the button to flush the toilet, right?
4: Yes. And it goes
5: exactly. That whooshing sound that Roy so brilliantly demonstrated.
4: When I go in there, though, it goes boom.
5: Kaboom, yes. So the notoriously loud whoosh of the airplane toilet is designed to be loud for functional, safety, and weight management reasons. Now, if you want to put one of those instruments that measures how loud it is,
4: yes.
5: It reaches 100 decibels.
4: Yeah, it's pretty loud.
5: But it's not by accident, because...
4: And everybody in the plane knows you did pee-pee or poop.
5: Exactly. And sometimes you flush twice. And if you're on one of those Singapore Airlines where you have 5 courses, you'd be going there a lot. So rather than the sound of a powerful vacuum system at work, it uses a limited amount of water to achieve maximum efficiency.
4: So, yeah, it's a sucker.
5: Right, it is. Exactly. Yeah. So there you go. So next
4: time
5: you're
4: in there... Is that why you spend so much time in there and come out with blue all over your pants? This was my teaser. As a safety precaution, pilots do this. And I have a lead into it.
5: Okay.
4: The fish or the chicken?
5: Okay.
4: They never eat the same meal.
5: Ah.
4: The pilot and the co-pilot have separate meals. If there's fish and chicken, they flip a coin. One gets the fish, one gets the chicken. So just in case there was something wrong with it and they took sick,
5: right,
4: they would have another person to fly the plane. What's amazing to me is that the stupid pilots eat that food at all.
5: Right.
4: Yes. I mean, I'm smarter than them. I bring my own.
5: You think they'd Uber it up in the sky or something. You know, what's your
4: now
5: address?
4: Now I'm really scared to fly.
5: Yes. So that was travel. It's one of our newest topics here. If you have a topic suggestion, go to nickandroy.com and click on Contact Us. In the meantime, keep your pants on.
6: All about sex.
5: Now, in case there's some lawyers listening out there, and when we do sex, like Some people are a little eerie when we do sex, but we don't cross the line. We really are respectful of our audience. But in the meantime...
3: The following segment of the Totally Useless Information Podcast may be too sultry and too sexy for some listeners.
5: Yeah, you see, every time she does that disclaimer, I need a cigarette, and I don't smoke.
4: Every time we talk about sex, we revert back to, like, 12-year-olds.
5: I know. Yeah. Well, that jingle we talked
4: it's
5: about.
4: It's only like a year or two from our normal.
5: It is. You know what? This was recorded in Roy's kitchen.
6: Oh, yeah.
5: Romantic attraction, particularly in the early stages, does indeed activate the same brain pathways. Mm. The dopamine.
4: I'm waiting for your brain pathway to get jumped.
5: Sorry, it's jet lagged. I'm sorry, my brain is buffering at the moment. Okay, it's now reaching real time.
4: It's like a little wheel spinning on the top of his head.
5: Like a propeller, like one of those propeller hats?
4: Okay, Nick, you're left-handed, correct?
5: I am, yes, that's right.
4: Okay, so Nick is left-handed.
5: Yes. Your wife is left-handed.
4: Get ready. Get ready for this.
5: Yes.
4: If you are right-handed, okay?
5: Yeah.
4: Your left testicle hangs lower than your right testicle. If you are left, and don't check now, Nick, please.
5: No,
4: there's
5: I'm
4: a
5: not
4: video.
5: Going to. No, no.
4: There's
5: no.
4: A video on, so please don't check.
5: I'm not. I promise you I'm not.
4: Thank you. Thank you so much. Listen, and the audience thanks you as well.
5: Yes.
4: Zip. No. Okay, so if you're left-handed, it's the opposite. Your right testicle hangs lower than your left testicle almost all the time.
5: Why? Do you know why?
4: Okay. Except for men our age, which both just hang.
5: Yes.
4: And I mean hang.
5: Yeah. You know, it's like, you know what? When at our age, when they say, how's it hanging? They're not kidding.
4: Yeah. To us, a toilet is a bird bath for our testicles. Just thought that one up, Nick. That's figured right. I'd either speak it or tweet it to
5: well,
4: you.
5: Well, you know what? Either way, it's hilarious.
4: It.
5: So at our age, because they droop so low, our toilets are like, what did you say? A bird
4: a
5: bath.
4: A bird bath.
5: For our testicles.
4: A bird bath for our testicles.
5: Write that one. You always encourage everyone to bring a pen and paper to the show because you listen, laugh, and learn.
4: At the University of Groningen. Is that even real? University of Groningen?
5: Really? No, come on.
4: That's what it was. It said, scientists at the University of Groningen. G-R-O-N-I-N-G-T-O-N. Groningen? Groningen?
5: I like Groningen. It's funnier.
4: It sounds groining. Yeah, it sounds like a groin.
5: Right.
4: But, so I don't know if that's real, but it's on the internet, so it has to be.
5: Oh, 100%. Every time.
4: It's said that men that wear socks during sex have a better chance of orgasming. Well, I gotta inform these scientists something. Uh-huh. Most men have a problem with orgasming too quickly, so they better not even wear anything at all, including socks. But not to mention that you probably will have a better chance of orgasming, but you'll have also a better chance of never seeing that girl again.
5: Right.
4: If you're having sex with tube socks on.
5: If I were to say to you, Roy, that this particular sexual fetishism is called cetophilia, what do you think it is?
4: Cetophilia. Oh, cetophilia.
5: S-I-T-O-P-H-I-L-I-A.
4: I would think it's the sexual thing of having someone sit on your lap.
5: No.
4: No. Well, that sounds interesting.
5: It does.
4: I'll go with mine.
5: With your socks on.
4: Of course.
5: Food play. Is a form of...
4: I've heard about this.
5: Is a form of sexual fetishism or paraphilia where individuals experience sexual arousal through the use of food during their relations.
4: I know people that use fruit. I said, now isn't that grape?
5: Hey, it's functional. They make wine at the same time. It involves incorporating edible items such as whipped cream, chocolate, fruit, and they're placed into, and I don't know what they mean by this, but placed into erotic situations, which is considered a form of sensory and sometimes playful sexual experimentation.
4: Yeah, not to embarrass my wife, I'm going to put a bag over my head.
5: A bag of fruit?
4: No, I would never. No, I was going to say not to embarrass my wife. We do that with whipped cream all the time. No. But I think that's something that people should keep to themselves.
5: Yeah, so cetophilia is the name of this particular
4: cetophilia, yes. Like using whipped cream. And,
5: yeah, food play, and, basically. Using food
4: warm
5: as part of.
4: Honey, dripping warm honey.
5: What did you call
4: person.
5: Me? What did you call me? As opposed to cold honey, right? Thanks for joining us. As mentioned, we're on the iHeartRadio Talk Network, coast to coast to coast in Canada, on CFRB 1010 in Toronto, CJAD 800 in Montreal, CKLW in Windsor, CFRA in Ottawa, and of course, CFAX in Victoria.
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11: Now the latest forecast from the AM 800 Weather Center. We'll have a mix of sun and cloud for today. There is a chance of an afternoon thunderstorm with wind from the southwest at 40 kilometers an hour. The high today getting up to 30 with the humidex 37 or 99. Could see showers and storms in the evening, then clearing overnight, the low 17. Sunny on Sunday, the high 30. And for Monday, cloudy, a 60% chance of rain, the high 29.
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0: My mailbag consists of Darren from Sault Ste. Marie, which is way up north here from where I am here in Toronto.
1: You always pick Canada.
0: Well, yeah, because most of our audience does come from Canada. We have 100 countries around the world, but the majority of our audience are Canadian, so you're welcome. So, dear Nick and Roy, your show is great. Okay, that's all I'm going to leave it right there. That's it.
1: That
0: show is great. We listen every week on the iHeartRadio network, as we just talked about. We are amazed at how you guys seem to, we are amazed at how you guys seem like you know a lot of stuff. Doesn't make any sense. But you seem like he thinks that they're amazed by the fact that we seem to know a lot.
1: It's a facade.
0: Right. keep it up. Here's my question. What is the difference between La Nina and El Nino? Are these named?
1: And I'm in Florida, but go ahead.
0: All right. Are these named after real people? So first of all, Darren, thank you very much for listening on the iHeartRadio Talk Network. El Nino and La Nina are opposing climate patterns in the tropical Pacific part of the world that have opposite effects on global weather. So El Nino, for example, involves warmer ocean waters and weaker trade winds, leading to wetter southern U.S. conditions. La Niña, on the other hand, brings cooler waters and stronger trade winds, typically causing warmer, drier southern conditions and wetter northern conditions.
1: The reason is,
0: yes,
1: living in Florida,
0: yes,
1: I can tell you this.
0: Yes,
1: during El Niño, the hurricanes whip around into the Gulf, and El Niña, because the water is cooler and the trade winds are blowing harder,
0: right,
1: when they come off Africa, they end up going up the eastern seaboard. And that's why you get more rain up north on the eastern part of the United States.
0: So, Darren, thank you very much. La Nina and El Nino. What's your mailbag, right?
1: Oh, okay. I've got Harry M. from San Diego, California.
0: Right.
1: He says, okay, your show is a very refreshing listen.
0: Listen, okay.
1: I thought that was a strange way of saying it, but that's
0: okay,
1: nice.
0: We'll accept it.
1: It says, with all the crap that's on podcasts, your show stands out.
0: Yes.
1: Well, it's nice to know that our show stands out amongst crap.
0: Right.
1: What a left-handed compliment.
0: Yes.
1: He says then, my wife actually likes it even more than I do.
0: Oh.
1: This guy never gives a full compliment.
0: Wow. Thank you. This is what we did do on the show today. We talked about inventions. We talked a little bit about sex. We also did do a new topic, which is travel. It's time for the news.
2: And now, from around the corner and around the world, this is TUI News.
0: The Los Angeles Metro revealed some of the most unusual items in its lost and found.
1: That's got to be an interesting ride.
0: It would be. Well, these are like buses and trains in the Los Angeles area.
1: Yeah, that's what I'm talking about.
0: So, thanks for translating that for me. Thank you very much. Some of the items. Surfboard. A 55-inch television. So could you imagine someone walking?
1: Left it.
0: They
1: That'll
0: left it
1: give
0: behind.
1: You an idea how stupid these people are.
0: Right.
1: I think I forgot something.
0: They say about 1,000 items are left behind in the transit system, trains, and buses each month.
1: 1,000?
0: 1,000 per month. About 1,000 per month.
1: We should open up a store.
0: Right. But one other item that I found interesting, a prosthetic leg, was found in the lost.
1: Yeah, that's one of the things you really don't forget.
0: No. I mean, did they hop on the bus?
1: Yeah, hop on the bus, Gus.
0: Right.
1: Listen, yeah. How far did they get without the leg?
0: I'm not sure.
1: Did they even get off? Did they fall off?
0: Well, he hopped off. Hopped the bus. By the way, his name, we'll call him Neil for the sake of this show.
1: Lefty.
0: Right. Now, for those members of our audience who do have prosthetic legs, we apologize. We're not making fun of you. We're making fun of the fact that someone in your community left it behind. How do you leave behind your leg? Like, I can understand, like, losing.
1: Maybe he was all hopped up on drugs.
0: He might have been. So, according to Patrick Diaz, the communications manager for the LA Metro's customer service department, said many of these items are expected, like cell phones, backpacks, glasses, musical instruments and sporting equipment. But we see a lot of volume of recovered items throughout our bus operations. Bicycles even are left on the front rack. That, again,
1: but
0: those are things.
1: The leg.
0: Right.
1: You know, that's it. Yeah.
0: So
1: that's a tough one.
0: Right.
1: You know? So they have a shoe.
0: Well, maybe if they made some bread shoes, maybe he'd be okay. So they've seen the large, including here.
1: Too bad it wasn't a lamb leg with a little bread.
0: Right.
1: Nice. Makes a nice sandwich.
0: Yeah, very a lean. Nice lean.
1: You know how it is.
0: It is. Here's another unusual thing, a blowtorch.
1: But you would think clothing would be probably one of the largest. You know, somebody drops a hat.
0: Right. Or a sock or whatever. Okay.
1: Sock goes flying
0: right.
1: off. And then they can't orgasm.
0: Right. On the bus.
1: Or if they lose one sock, it's just like not even that great because like half an orgasm.
0: Right. Yeah, exactly.
1: But the other guy's even more screwed because he's actually not only the sock, he's got the whole leg. Is
0: right. Right. Even more problems.
1: What's he doing?
0: Other items found on the
1: lock. He's got that cynophobia.
0: He does. He'll dip his leg in chocolate.
1: Yeah.
0: Okay. So other items they found, blow torches.
1: That's always good. Yeah.
0: Right.
1: Flammable objects.
0: Large electrical generators.
1: They brought a generator.
0: A large electrical generator and a case filled with VHS tapes.
1: Yeah, that's always good, too. That's what the generator was there for. And the 55-inch TV. They were having a party. That was a party bus. and they were using the leg as a prop. not to say they were propping themselves up.
0: They used the leg to prop up the TV. They use it as a TV stand.
1: Right. A TV stand. And then they took the sock off just so that they could definitely orgasm.
0: Depends on what was on the tapes. So they said maybe they got up too fast or they're afraid to miss their stop. They just get up with
1: that. They got up too fast to forget the large generator.
0: Right, exactly.
1: Ooh, I missed my stop.
0: Now, only 30% of the items that passed through the lost and found are eventually returned to their owners.
1: Yeah. But who... First of all, who took the large generator? They weigh like 600 pounds.
0: No, exactly.
1: Who took it off the... Who brought it on the bus?
0: Who brought it on the bus? Right, exactly.
1: But, what was the driver thinking? Okay, this guy's getting on
0: the generator.
1: Gas-filled generator sitting next to the guy with the blowtorch. And the other guy's got one leg. He can't even run off the bus if the fire begins.
0: Yes. So our advice to you here on Totally Useless Information with Nick and Roy is
1: don't even go to L.A.
0: No, exactly. But if you're one of our cities who are listening to us, thanks for listening. As this ends this episode of Totally Useless Information with Nick and Roy, we will scour the Internet far and wide to find more Totally Useless Information just for you.
1: Until then, folks, you tell everyone you know, because you have been doing it, 100 countries around the world, millions of people listening to this show now. We are humble. We are humble and really do appreciate it.
0: I'm Nick.
1: And I'm Roy.
0: Thanks for listening.
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7: 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From the National Newsroom of the Canadian Press, I'm Don Mitchell. Evacuations are underway as a new wildfire in BC's Okanagan has exploded in size. Eric Thompson with the Regional District of Okanagan-Similkameen's Emergency Operations Center says the fire around the municipality of Summerlin was first detected late Friday night, and it has grown to about 1,000 hectares in about 3 hours. Thompson adds the fast-moving fire poses an immediate threat, and those in the evacuation zone from Summerlin North to Peachland need to get out in the face of, quote, the quickest moving, fastest growing fires the area has ever seen. Canada-U.S. Trade Minister Dominic LeBlanc headed back from Washington Friday after a meeting with industry groups and various U.S. senators. It comes as Canadian dairy farmers warned against any concessions as trade talks intensify with the U.S. ahead of President Donald Trump's latest tariff deadline.
8: A new round of 50% U.S. tariffs on a range of Canadian goods is set to take effect on August 19th. The U.S. has cited the supply management system that protects Canadian dairy as a key trade irritant, and Trump has repeatedly complained about the level of U.S. dairy farmers' access to Canada's market. Prime Minister Mark Carney said his government is loyal to the supply management system, and Dairy Farmers of Canada says our country has made several concessions already, only to be met each time with fresh demands. Diana Mussina, The Canadian Press.
7: The Alberta government says it has shut down 20 trucking companies in the province since October, including one involved in a fatal collision in Manitoba. Transport Minister Devin Dreeshan says an investigation found Conquer Transportation had willful and sustained non-compliance. The Manitoba government said the company was previously registered as Conquer Transport Inc. in the province before it lost its safety certificate in November 2021. It says the company went on to re-register under a slightly different name in Alberta before being involved in the fatal crash in Brandon in May. The union representing Metro Vancouver Transit bus operator says its members have rejected a second tentative deal reached by negotiators. Unifor says in a statement that union workers will begin job action on August 17th by launching a ban on wearing uniforms, but no transit services are expected to be disrupted. Operator Coast Mountain Bus Company says in a statement that it is committed to the collective bargaining process in reaching a fair agreement and no service disruptions are anticipated. And there appears to be bipartisan support for a Russian sanctions bill named after the late Senator Lindsey Graham, and it made it through the Senate on Friday. Graham's sister Darlene Graham, who is currently filling his seat, called for House passage of the legislation that would impose additional sanctions on Russia and other countries that support its invasion of Ukraine.
9: He believed that this was the most consequential piece of legislation that he had ever led, and I'm proud to have carried the torch to the finish line.
7: The legislation, which heads to the House next, allows the president to impose tariffs on the world's top five purchasers of Russian oil or natural gas, including China and India. This is the Canadian Press. In sports, Toronto reliever Tyler Rogers allowed two runs in the ninth inning after he twice loaded the bases, but was able to retire All-Star outfielder Brandon Marsh on a groundout to end the game. The Toronto Blue Jays with a 5-4 win over the Philadelphia Phillies on Friday night. The Blue Jays send Max Scherzer to the mound against the Phillies' Aaron Nola in Saturday's second set of a three-game weekend series. In the CFL, the Ottawa Redblacks are still searching for their first victory of the season after a 42-20 loss to the Saskatchewan Roughriders on Friday. The Redblacks are now winless in eight games this season and have a 14-game regular season losing streak dating back to the 2025. Leila Fernandez of Laval, Quebec advanced to the round of 16 at the National Bank Open Women's Tennis Tournament in Toronto on Friday. The 23-year-old ousted fifth-seeded Russian Mira Andreeva in straight sets to advance. And Bo Hostler is the 36-hole leader at the Wyndham Championship in North Carolina after making an 11-foot birdie putt on the final hole that gave him a one-shot lead over Ben James and Jordan Smith. From the Canadian Press, I'm Don Mitchell.
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13: Now the latest forecast from the AM 800 Weather Center. We'll have a mix of sun and cloud for today. There is a chance of an afternoon thunderstorm with wind from the southwest at 40 kilometers an hour. The high today getting up to 30 with the humidex 37 or 99. Could see showers and storms in the evening, then clearing overnight below 17. Sunny on Sunday, the high 30. And for Monday, cloudy, a 60% chance of rain, the high 29.
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0: From the heartland of America and the gateway to the West, good morning, good evening, wherever you may be across the nation, around the world. I'm George Norrie, and this is Coast to Coast AM. Later tonight, those open lines followed by the spiritual warrior, Bill Bean. Here's what's happening. The countries of Iran and Oman are close to finalizing a shipping framework to partially reopen the Strait of Hormuz. That's good news. Meanwhile, President Donald Trump stated the five-month U.S.-Iran war could end pretty soon despite the ongoing U.S. naval blockades. A student opened fire at a high school outside Bangkok, Thailand, killing at least five people, wounding more than 20. According to authorities who said he also appeared to have killed his two grandparents at the family home earlier in the morning. The 14-year-old shooter took his own life at the school. What a sad story. The labor market posted a modest loss in July as businesses shed jobs in the face of renewed tariffs and higher costs driven by the war in the Middle East. Employers cut 23,000 positions last month, and they expected the rate to go up. A Brazilian study of more than 5,000 adults found that non-ordinary experiences like hearing voices, sensing an unseen presence, or feeling sudden overwhelming awe are far more common than clinical research suggests. Most people were fully awake and healthy when the experience happened, not dreaming, not intoxicated or ill. About 20% felt an immediate negative reaction, but 51% said the experience had a positive long-term effect on their life. Researchers built a new survey specifically to separate the raw experience from religious or clinical labels about what's on the other side. Evil people and evil acts are common, but much less common than is generally believed, as most people are moral and self-controlled. Most people who intentionally harm others don't think of themselves as evil, tending to minimize or justify their actions in crime and in war. Let's check in with our expert, Heidi Hollis. Heidi, what can you tell us about evil people?
1: Hey there, George. You know, first off, I want to start by saying I love the fact that evolution, cooperation, and compassion have inspired a reduction in evil acts globally. And I also love the fact that most of us cannot relate to the majority of what makes something evil. A lot of us have been the victim of it and spotted it out and know that we don't like it and we don't want to be around it. So if that's the case, perhaps it's really not a part of us. It's like a stance I always like to take. But think about it. So many people are witnessing reptilians, shape-shifting. We've got UFO whistleblowers saying there's like others among us that are actually in charge that don't have our best interest in mind. So it's still thinking about not wanting to be around or being able to relate to evil. Personally, I'm comfortable with that. But instead of trying to break down the meanings behind evil and what it feels like to us, all I know is when we don't like it, we tend to isolate it, that negative thing, and want to keep it at a distance. And when we see others get like gravitate towards it, that's when we're like, perhaps something is wrong with that person that likes something so evil. Maybe they tend to lean more to that side. But I know Roy Baumeister, he's a researcher mm-hmm. who thinks there's just four main reasons for evil to occur. A desire for material gain, a threatened ego, noble causes, sadistic pleasure. I still feel as long as we tend to trust our gut instincts, we'll be okay for the most part and hopefully can continue to evolve, grow and understand. And the more of that cooperation we have among ourselves and the closer that we do that, I think the closer that we are to our God-given tendencies instead of listening to the serpent that apparently left the garden with us and has been by our side all along.
0: Like this little boy in Thailand, 14 years old, kills five people, including his grandparents, wounds 20, and kills himself. What happened? What happens to a kid like that?
1: You know, so many of us see that stuff in the news, and it disturbs us to our core, and we just think, evil. That's evil. That's dark. Was he possessed? What caused this? You know, what could be so bad? It's despicable, and I hope that we start hearing more positive things out in the world on the news versus that kind of thing. And a lot of prayer we need, George, a lot of prayer.
0: All right, thanks, Heidi. Have a great weekend. Heidi Hollis, her website is her name, linked up at coasttocoastam.com. Every week, Kevin Randall appears on the program talking about UFOs and what's in the skies. He's got a new book out coming called UFO Sightings and Alien Visitations, and will be a guest on a upcoming show to talk about that incredible work. But for now, Kevin, what do you have for us tonight?
2: Well, George, I was going to mention that at the end of my report here, but now I don't have to. So thank you very much for
0: the
2: plug.
0: You're welcome, my friend.
2: Back in 1950, physicist Enrico Fermi, while at a lunch with other scientists, posed the question, where is everybody? He was referring to alien civilizations. His theory was that given the age of the galaxy, given the number of stars in the galaxy, and I believe assuming that the majority of the stars would have planets and that many of them would be home to other intelligent species, he wondered why there had been no evidence of them found. I'll ignore the fact that he apparently was unimpressed with some of the UFO sightings that might be the result of alien visitations, but his question was interesting. Of course, when he posed the question, it was only 3 years after the Arnold sighting of June 1947. Roswell had burst on the scene and hours later been dismissed as a weather balloon, and the massive wave of sightings of July 1952 hadn't happened. The idea of flying saucers was not a topic that serious scientists would care to acknowledge. There were answers for some of this. Back in 1950, we weren't even sure how many of the other solar systems existed. It could be that stars having planets might be rare. And, of course, we now catalog about 6,400 known extrasolar planets, and there are thousands of other candidates awaiting for confirmation. And while there is no confirmation that any of those planets have life, let alone intelligent life, the best candidate today is K2-18b, which is about 124 light-years away, orbiting the red dwarf star K2-18. The planet... The bees suggest that the planet is the second from its sun. Using our current technology, it would take somewhere around 187,000 to 200 years to get there. At the speed of light, it would take more than 124 years because you have to accelerate and decelerate, which eats up more of those years. But the real point is, given the age of our galaxy, there should have been other civilizations. Fermi theorized that they would have had time to colonize the galaxy, yet there's no sign of them. One of the questions that arose as we began our search using radio astronomy is, what if everybody was listening but no one was broadcasting? We've been broadcasting electromagnetic signals for more than 120 years, or more than enough time for one of those radio signals to reach that star. I've always feared that alien civilization's first look at us would be a broadcast of one of those ridiculous sitcoms. And what would an alien civilization think of us if they could decode the signal and understand the images? Some of the theories that cover the problem are that their technology is not compatible with ours, meaning we can't see it, or if we do see it, we don't recognize it. The recent question was posed to AI was that could AI evolve faster than biologicals could control it, and that would lead to a systemic collapse before we could colonize the number of the world. But the answer to the question might be existence to a galaxy of hostile races. So they do not broadcast their existence, which would give away their location, but send out probes that search for life on other planets and other solar systems. One of those might have passed to our system several years ago, as Avi Loeb has postulated. Or it might just be we are not searching with the correct technology. The way to discover other civilizations would be to look for metastructures of those star systems, or look for bursts of radiation other than electromagnetic. Although I hesitate to say it, the answer just might be that they have found us, but we refuse to acknowledge their presence. UFOs may contain the answer if we could stop hiding that data. And that's what we have for tonight, George.
0: All right, my friend. We'll look forward to your interview coming up with your upcoming book as well. Kevin Randall. Up next, I've Seen Dead People, The Diary of a Deputy Coroner. Donna Francart back with us on Coast to Coast, and she's next when we come right back.
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0: And welcome back to Coast, George Norrie with you, Donna Francart with us, the author of I've Seen Dead People, Diary of a Deputy Coroner, written from her first-hand experiences as a deputy coroner investigating death and the unexplained. Her memoir is now being developed into a feature film as well. Donna, welcome back to the program. It's been a few years.
10: Yes, good evening, George. Thank you so much for having me back. I'm doing great. How are you doing?
0: All well. Are you still in the Badger State?
10: I am still in the Badger State, and we almost blew away. We had that horrible tornado about a week and a half ago in the area that I'm in a place called Menasha, Wisconsin, Nina Appleton. There was a lot of damage, a lot of people that lost their homes, their businesses, and it was like an EF3, which is very unheard of in this area.
0: I'm glad you're okay. My gosh, you don't need that. How long were you in forensics?
10: I was a deputy coroner for eight and a half years, so just under 9 years.
0: How did you get involved in that?
10: I had back in the early, it was about 2005, I had gone through a divorce. We had two young sons and they'd be with their dad every other weekend. And I thought, now what can I do that's going to be constructive when the boys are with their dad? I wanted to do something that would help the community. And I'd heard of a program which was called the Victim Crisis Response or Responders and VCRs. Short for. And what the VCRs would do, they worked with five police departments in the area, and it was all on a volunteer basis. And so if there were any any cases, anything from domestic to death, we would be paged out and then we'd go to that location. And it was more for the emotional support of the families or the loved ones that were involved in whatever situation had taken place. So for example, making phone calls for them if they were just so distraught and they're busy doing what they needed to do on scene, we could call the funeral homes. We would sit with the children, just more of an emotional support type of thing. And so I did that for about a year, but throughout that year, I seemed to be always being asked to help with the removal of the body if there was a death, if it was a death case. And in doing so, I got to know a coroner that worked in the same county that I live in, and I told him how fascinated and interesting his, you know, what he did, and said that if he was ever looking for another deputy, I'd be very interested. I had a little bit of medical background, such as nurse's aide. I was a medical assistant for a couple of nephrologists. I worked at a hospital up on the neurosurgical floor. And then, of course, doing the VCR work, I had, you know, a little bit of that history with the police departments. And so about a year later, then he did call me and asked me if I was still interested. And that's how I got in, because of the divorce and doing something that would be constructive.
0: Well, we will find out tonight. You saw all kinds of things, didn't you?
10: Oh, good Lord, did I ever. Yes. Things that I hope that people never have to experience or witness.
0: I knew the pathologist, the late Cyril Wecht. He was one heck of a guy. Did you ever meet him?
10: No. Where was he out of?
0: He was out of Pittsburgh, but he was an expert on the JFK assassination and head traumas from football players and stuff like that. He was one of a kind.
10: Oh, my God. I can only imagine the cases that he had. And I bet you my publisher, Gary Revel, he is also, he owns Jongler Films, Jongler Books. He also did the investigations with the JFK and MLK, and he's got some books out on that as well. I wonder if he knows that pathologist.
0: Yeah, he passed away a short time ago, but he was one heck of a guy. Now, would you recommend people get into coroner field?
10: I would. You know what? The field needs people that are compassionate, that also, of course, you know, are able to do the investigations before you go into it. And yes, I would not hesitate to tell someone that's interested in forensics to follow that field, but to be prepared, because you are surrounded by grief and gore and sadness, and that really chisels away at your own, your own psyche. And so, you know, you need the debriefing and you need a way to be able to compartmentalize. And that's how I ended up writing the book. But to be able to process all of these things that, I mean, you can see scary or, you know, graphic, horrific scenes on TV or videos, but it just does not truly give you the sense of what it's all about. Unless you're on the scene and you're knee deep in, you know, in death.
0: Donna, did you ever expect the paranormal things to happen when you were a deputy coroner?
10: I never thought of the paranormal or, you know, the spirits. And that was something that I was never really interested in. It actually scared me, you know, ghosts and spooky movies. I was never one to watch those. But once I started working as a deputy coroner, after a little while, things started happening. And things were also happening at the death scene, on the death scene. And, you know, at first I thought maybe I was seeing things, but then it really started picking up. And then there were other police officers that were also witnessing what was going on. And then a lot of them would follow me home. So, no, that was the last thing I ever even thought about. But
0: now, who would follow you home, the spirits or the police officers?
10: The spirits would. Most of them, I was told, I shouldn't say most of them, a lot of them apparently would follow me home, but most of them would not cross over my threshold. Some of them did, though, and I was told throughout the years, trying to understand and learn about what was happening, was that because I was so compassionate on the scene and I always was very respectful of the decedent and the families, the loved ones, that they felt that love and that compassion. And I had told police officers on a couple of scenes that were making, not making light of, but, you know, some people, that's how they handle they handle their stress is they make light of things.
6: Mm-hmm.
10: And I was telling them, you need to be respectful because this decedent, he is here and he's watching you. And they definitely made sure that there were signs that we all noticed that they were there and they were listening and watching. So the spirits must have felt comfortable with me.
6: Were there times you were in the morgue alone with the body?
10: Usually when I was, I'd be alone with the body when I was at the crime scene or whatever scene at some point that the officers might be out in their squads or doing whatever they need to do. As far as an actual morgue, I was in hospital morgues by myself, and if you could see the way that I would have, how I would go into a cooler, to take photos of the deceased, I would be with one hand with a camera, one foot on the door to make sure I didn't get slammed shut in that cooler with the body, because I'd be the only one, the middle of the night in a cooler, filled with bodies.
6: Oh.
10: And, respectfully, spirits, if you're listening, that did make me very uncomfortable.
6: And we're coming up on a breakdown, and then we'll come back and chat more about your incredible work. I've seen dead people. But,
10: thank you.
6: Was there ever a moment that it scared the living daylights out of you?
10: On the death scene, no, but at home, quite often, yes.
6: Really? When they came and followed you?
10: Oh, my God, do I have the stories.
6: We'll talk about them when we come back in a moment with Donna Francart as we talk about her work. I've Seen Dead People, The Diary of a Deputy Coroner. Wow. We'll be back in a moment on Coast to Coast AM.
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6: Now the latest forecast from the AM 800 Weather Center. We'll have a mix of sun and cloud for today. There is a chance of an afternoon thunderstorm with wind from the southwest at 40 kilometers an hour. The high today getting up to 30 with the humidex 37 or 99. Could see showers and storms in the evening, then clearing overnight, the low 17. Sunny on Sunday, the high 30. And for Monday, cloudy, a 60% chance of rain, the high 29.
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1: I remember that song from my high school days. It used to freak me out. Wow. It still does a little bit. 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Her book is called I've Seen Dead People. 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
1: And welcome back to Coast, George Norrie with you, Donna Frankhart with us. Her book is I've Seen Dead People. Donna, what was that first experience where you realized there's something very strange going on here?
9: The first experience was when it was actually not at the death scene, but it was the next day, which happened to be on a weekend, and my son came, it was in the summertime, and I was at the stove making dinner with my back to the back door, and my son, who was in high school, came in and said to me, "Who rode high on your back?" And I looked at him like, and I said, I'm like, "What?" He said, "Who rode high on your back? Here, let me take a picture." So he took his cell phone and he took a picture of it. I still have it. It's in my second book, which is the sequel, and it's called I Am Not Alone. It was just published last month, which is the continuation, but it's all about the paranormal. But anyhow, I have the picture of that, of high written on my back. So that was the start of it, where I noticed, like, holy cats. It didn't hurt. It was high, the letters H and I, bright red from, like, nails or something scratching. And that was very unnerving.
1: Did you ever figure out what entity did that to you?
9: I actually did go to a psychic. It was the first time I'd been to a psychic. And I didn't tell him much. He's in this area. He's very good. But I didn't tell him anything because I was very skeptical with a lot, and not saying anything against mediums, but, you know, I wanted to make sure that I wasn't being fed a line of, you know, malarkey. But mm-hmm. He had said to me that there was a young man that was coming forward, and he said he's an a-hole. And I said, "What do you mean?" He said, "Well, what he's saying to me, he just seems like he is, but you apparently," and I don't remember, this isn't verbatim, right, the verbiage, what he said, but
1: right,
9: something to that effect. He'd said it was a car fatality, and he thought it was funny, and so he wrote high on my back, and so this psychic told him to leave me alone. Now, this medium could have just said a fatality, and obviously a coroner's going to have dealt with fatalities, but he said a few things that matched up with that particular case that I was still fresh in my mind. So, yes, it was a young guy.
1: Does he still harass you, this entity?
9: I don't think so. And you know what? I have entities that have appeared before me that I don't recognize any of them. And I've asked about that. And they said, I was told that it doesn't necessarily have to be anybody that you know. They said I was so compassionate on scene. I'm like a beacon of light to spirit world.
1: Would you go to the body scene quite a bit?
9: I had to. When there was always, I'd be paged out for any unwitnessed, suspicious, violent, unexpected deaths. So like car fatalities, drowning, fires.
1: Murders.
9: Homicide, suicide, overdoses. Geez. So when there would be a body, somebody who died at the scene, it becomes a crime scene until that scene is worked to be able to rule out that there was any foul play or whatever had transpired that ended up with this person losing their life. So the body was under my control. The crime scene, the police officers and the detectives would work. So yes, I had to go to the scene because I would pronounce the time of death. I'd have to examine the body, draw fluids for toxicology, whether it was blood, urine, or vitreous, which is out of the eye. I'd determine whether I was going to order an autopsy. I'd bag and tag. So yes, I had to be at the scene. And then I would have to determine the cause of death.
1: Donna, share with us the scariest story that occurred for you. Let's hear a few of them.
9: Of the paranormal or death scenes?
1: Whatever. Whatever scared you the most. We'll get into both.
9: Okay. Well, most of the cases stand out for me, but the very first call, actually, I was still under the training of my boss, who was the elected official. I was hired, but he was elected. I was a deputy coroner. And it was a suicide. And it was the first call that I'd been on. And so when I walked through the door, he had used a high-powered rifle. And I don't want to be too graphic. I'm sorry. But he didn't have a face anymore. Let's put it that way.
1: Geez.
9: And that was very frightening for me. I felt like time stood still when I walked through that door, and I've said this before, and it's just what comes to my mind. It reminded me of the opposite of the Wizard of Oz, where everything was black and white, and then you open the doors, and it's all in color. Well, for me, it was all in color until I opened the doors and went and walked inside that home, and they all were standing waiting for me, the officers, the coroner, and everything went black and white, and it was like I just went into automatic pilot. So I think that was the most frightening, because I had to, he didn't have a face left, but we had to try, three quarters was gone, but I had to try to take my hands and push his face together enough to try to get some idea, looking at his driver's license and comparing to the body on the floor, for, you know, identification purposes. And that was very frightening to me. And then when we finished that, I went home, slept for about 3 hours, and I was paged out on a car fatality. So I was like dropped in, and, you know, I was off running immediately. Those were frightening for me.
1: How fast do people die in a car crash? Almost instantly?
9: I have been told that yes, that they do. And I've also been told that a person's soul leaves their body when it's like a fatality, something that's very, painful, that they're gone. Their soul leaves their body, and so they don't feel that pain. That's what I've heard. They may be watching from above, but they don't feel the pain. And that was something else I was going to bring up before. I was trying to understand why these spirits were following me home, and I was told by the people that I was talking to, spiritual people, that a lot of, because I was on these cases that were unexpected deaths, these people nobody expects to die, you know, unless you're sick, right? And everybody's going to die.
1: You know it's coming, yeah.
9: Right. So they were unexpected deaths, and people, the decedent didn't realize that they were dead, or they didn't know what to do, or they weren't ready to go. And so that's why they'd kind of hang around the scene for a little bit, or follow me home. This is what I was told. So.
1: Now share with us the paranormal story.
9: Okay. So aside from the high on my back actually did not really scare me. It made me very uncomfortable. And I thought, I don't think they're supposed to touch you, you know, but I was also told with that one that if they wanted to hurt me, they would hurt me. They were just trying to get my attention. But the scariest, I've had a lot of scaries. I went through for about a year, and all of this is in my second book, The I Am Not Alone, all the paranormal that I've been going through. But I would have spirit that would appear in front of me. Now, I'm not just talking about a dark figure. I'm talking about an actual, usually half the body down to like maybe to the chest area, that would appear maybe about 4 or 5 feet in front of me and just be kind of bobbing in the air like that, staring at me. And I usually would freeze because it scared the bejani out of me. And,
1: well, I bet.
9: You know,
1: yeah.
9: Yes. And it was like they were just looking at me. They had with blank stares, dead eyes. It got to the point where I tried to get myself to calm down enough that I could say, do you need help? You need to go to the light, or you need to cross over. But every single spirit that would appear in front of me always scared me. And I also had been dealing with, still am about a week ago, the astral spiders. Are you familiar with those, the astral spiders?
1: Tell me about them.
9: But interesting though, before we started here, the show, someone was telling me that they've written books, and she was very familiar with the spiders, and she dealt with the spiders for quite a while. But I had the first time I was woken up by, or I woke up, and there was a huge tarantula crawling up the side of my bed.
1: Oh.
9: And I'm in the Midwest, so as far as I know, there aren't any tarantulas in the Midwest.
1: There's not supposed to be.
9: No, and it frightened me so much that I almost hit the ceiling jumping out of bed, and then quick flicked the light on and was running around the bed looking for the spider. And of course I didn't find a spider anywhere. So I thought, oh, maybe it was a nightmare, but they have continued to show up occasionally, and they're usually now, up on a wall in my bedroom, and, they'll either come like running towards me and then they poof disappear, or they'll run across the ceiling over my head and then they disappear. And I thought, my God, am I dreaming these spiders? Why am I dreaming about spiders? I don't watch videos before I go to sleep or movies about spiders. I don't like spiders, but they kept showing up. And so I started doing some research, and I found some information on astro spiders. And this, it was on actually a social platform. I know you don't believe everything you see, but this particular person has about a million or two followers. And she was saying that there is such a thing. They're astral spiders, and what they are beings. And what they do is they keep an eye on people that are have the ability, the gifts, as they call them, right? People that can connect with spirit or are able to. I don't talk to the spirits. They just show up and I see them. But that these, I don't know what they are. I have to do more research. These beings that are just watching to see where you're at in life. And
1: Donna, have you talked to other coroners and deputy coroners who have experienced the same bizarre stuff you have?
9: Yes. You know what's so interesting? Because I'm thinking to myself, I was being interviewed after the first book was published. I was on many interviews all across the U.S., overseas, Caribbean, Dubai, BBC, you know, London. I thought, why? I know I'm not the first. There's plenty of others that have talked about it that are in the death industry or in, you know, the medical profession. And yet once that book was published and I started getting out there more on social media, I had coroners contacting me from across the country saying, oh my God, yes, I have this. This happens all the time. I had medical professionals, nurses. I've had morgue attendants share their stories with me. Even I had a gentleman, a morgue attendant out of somewhere out of Great Britain, tell me that they have things flying off the shelves all the time. Another coroner that said that her husband is a police officer and she's a friend of mine. And so they're both around death, right? And they have a spirit that walks, they have wooden floors, and her husband has to have the fan on every night, because he can't stand hearing the sound of the footsteps walking down the hallway to their bedroom. Yeah. Every night, usually about 1 o'clock in the morning. And then the spirit sits down on their bed and the bed goes down. And I just said, oh my God, have you thought about selling the home? And she said, well, we don't know if it's someone that we've brought home or if it's one of his ancestors, because the home was from, you know, generations. I don't know if his grandparents owned the home or prior to them or his parents, but yeah, they have, I've had a lot of people. I've had funeral directors. I think a lot of them in the industry for a long time didn't want to talk about it because first off, they don't want to scare, they don't want to sound like they're, you know, not all there, right?
1: Right.
9: I mean,
1: right.
9: In the last how many years it's become more common for people around the world to be speaking out more about spirits and aliens and, reptilians and all of that. So, I think people are more open to sharing things. And it's becoming more common to talk about it. Maybe not common, maybe amongst just the others that have worked in the industry, but I'm not the only one.
1: We'll come back in a moment with Donna Francard and talk more about her books, I've Seen Dead People and I'm Not Alone. And we'll take your calls right here on Coast to Coast AM. The lines are open. We'll be right back.
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7: From the National Newsroom of the Canadian Press, I'm Lisa Laporte. A new wildfire west of Okanagan Lake in British Columbia has forced evacuations around the small community of Summerland. The regional district of Okanagan Similkameen's Emergency Operations Center says the fire was first detected Friday afternoon. It has since grown to 50 square kilometers. Spokesperson Eric Thompson says the fire was showing aggressive behavior. The evacuations come about a week after the Bradley Creek wildfire to the north destroyed about 230 homes on the Okanagan Indian Band Reserve and forced thousands of people to flee. The prosecution has wrapped up its case against a man accused of killing his 9-year-old daughter who lived in Montreal. Canadian Press reporter Marique Gloria Strikeman says the jury finished watching a 5-hour video recreating the route that Luciano Fratolini may have taken around the time the girl was killed.
8: New York State Police created the video based on data from the man's phone and his car's location. The video showed where police say the phone and vehicle traveled during a period where they believe he killed the girl. Later, the defense called a private investigator to the stand as their first witness in the case. He testified that there may have been a rock on the girl's body weighing close to 100 pounds. Under cross-examination from the prosecution, he was not able to confirm whether he had measured the same rock police had found on the body.
7: Fratolin will testify in his defense. He's pleaded not guilty to second-degree murder and concealment of a human corpse in New York. Some of Canada's old military aircraft will get a new lease on life as water bombers. The federal government said Friday it will sell 10 CC-130H Hercules transports to BC-based aerospace company Coulson Aviation. The Alberta government says it shut down 20 trucking companies in the province since October, including one involved in a fatal crash in Manitoba. Transport Minister Devin Dreeshen says an investigation found Concord Transportation had willful and sustained noncompliance.
9: Would you mind if I got a ride home with my friend?
10: If I was your father, I'd say no. But I'm your grandfather, so I say, wear a seatbelt, call me if he gets handsy.
9: We're just running lines.
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7: And the Netflix Sandler connection continues with the coming-of-age musical comedy drama Don't Say Good Luck. The Happy Madison production stars comedian Adam Sandler's daughter, Sunny. She plays a high school theater student whose school play aspirations are complicated by the illness of her mother, played by Melanie Lynskey. The movie also stars Steve Buscemi, Stephanie Beatriz, and Max Greenfield and starts streaming on Netflix on August 14th. This is the Canadian Press. In sports, the Toronto Blue Jays edged the Philadelphia Phillies 5-4 in Major League Baseball action Friday. In CFL action, the Ottawa Redblacks are still winless this season after a 42-20 loss to the Saskatchewan Roughriders. Canada's Leila Fernandez booked a spot in the round of 16 at the National Bank Open with an upset over fifth-seeded Mira Andreeva of Russia. Fernandez says she's motivated to keep up her solid play at the WTA Tour event.
11: Hearing that I'm the lone Canadian, of course, there's a little bit of pressure, but also a lot more motivation, amusement, and reasons to keep going in the path that I'm in.
7: Fernandez was also entered in the doubles draw, but lost in the first round. And Canada beat Finland 6-3 in the semifinals at the Hlinka-Gretzky Cup in Edmonton. They'll face off against the U.S. in tomorrow's final. From the Canadian Press, I'm Lisa Laporte.
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13: Now the latest forecast from the AM 800 Weather Center. We'll have a mix of sun and cloud for today. There is a chance of an afternoon thunderstorm with wind from the southwest at 40 kilometers an hour. The high today getting up to 30 with the humidex 37 or 99. Could see showers and storms in the evening, then clearing overnight, the low 17. Sunny on Sunday, the high 30. And for Monday, cloudy, a 60% chance of rain, the high 29.
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12: For a couple of years, and also a deputy coroner, and things were happening at the funeral home as well. So of course, I would talk to them about it because, you know, we'd hear things and see little things, but I usually didn't talk about it too much to anyone else because I thought that they'd think I was losing my mind. And the only thing that gave me some reassurance was the fact that it wasn't just happening when I was alone. I had witnesses that were also experiencing these afterlife situations. So I knew I wasn't the only one losing my mind if that was the case.
1: My first radio job was in a converted funeral home. The station was.
12: Oh, God.
1: And I used to work at night. And they used to embalm the bodies in the basement. And they had like a little elevator shaft. And I'd be in there alone, Donna, and you would hear the elevator go up and down, and nobody was in there pushing the button. It was weird.
12: Oh, yes. Yep. I had one day I was walking from the back office where the owner was, and my office was up in front. Now, I was just an office manager at the funeral home, because there was nothing else I could do there. But, the owner was, I was walking from her office back to my front, or up to my front, the front office, and the owner was walking behind me, and all of a sudden I heard her feet pitter pattering on the carpeting. I could hear her, you know, running up, and she was all excited, and she said, "Did you see him? Did you see him?" And I said, "See who?" Well, there was a spirit that was walking behind me, following me. She described what he was wearing, and she was so excited because she'd been in the business for, I don't know, 20, 25 years, and she'd never witnessed what she'd just seen. And he was following behind me up to the front office, but then he turned and he went into one of the viewing rooms. So we were wondering if he was, that was the room. The viewing room that he was in, that he took the exit stage right. But we would hear, yes, they'd hear voices, and I'd find little white angel feathers in the middle of summer inside the funeral home. Oh, that's a whole nother story.
1: Do you think you're a magnet for spirits?
12: Yes. Yes. And I say that respectfully to spirit, if you're listening. Yes, I do believe, I think so. Or, I mean, we're all surrounded by our, you know, our guardian angels and spirit guides and our ancestors. And I think that, like children, you know, they say children are always, very aware and in tune with seeing things, right? Because they're children and they're open. They're open to, they haven't, you know, been out in this world and told that that's not true. And so I think that I've read that we're all capable. It's just being aware of your surroundings, because there's little signs all over the place, always.
1: Let's take some calls. First time caller Marion is with us in New York. Hi, Marion.
12: Hi, Marion.
13: Hello, Judge. Hello. I'm so glad to speak with you. I try to listen, but I wish you were on earlier. I try to stay awake, but I'm not too successful. I'm just calling. My mother passed away at age 100, and I know they say that that the spirits do come back in a dream, in your dreams, and that's what she did. But in my dream, she looked about 50. Apparently, there is no time over there, and she looked about 50. She looked like she just came back from vacation, well rested and everything. The only problem there was that she looked very angry. And I thought, we were very close. And I wonder if it was something I might have done or said to cause that. And then the dream ended, but I couldn't stop thinking about the reason why she was unhappy for about a week and a half. Then one day I was in the kitchen, and I had the television on in the living room next to the kitchen, and I went in to find out what happened. And sure enough, the TV was on, but you couldn't hear anything. And then all of a sudden I heard a voice, but it wasn't my mother's, but what she said was, "I love you." It was like she was saying, no, I'm not angry with you. You know, and she must have known that it bothered me. You know, and then, you know, there's no time over there. And that proved right, because she looked younger than she. So, you know, you can't help but believe all these things. You know, it's true. You don't want to talk about this to just anybody, but they really don't understand or want to understand anything. Like you said, you don't want to mention it except to people that might be interested and don't think you're nuts, you know. But that bothered me. Do you think then that, you know, that this was possible? Oh, and I also had two dreams that actually came true. Do you think that the time, time is carved in stone, that you could dream it and then something that, you know, that happened already?
14: Well, as far as your mom visiting you in your dreams, and I've had that a couple of times. I love that. And I was told by, spiritual practitioners that you just keep saying to your loved one that you miss or whomever, I miss you so much and I love you and please come and see me in my dreams. And just keep saying it. Eventually they're going to come in your dreams. But I was told that it's very exhausting for them to come through. So when you were saying that, I was, and this is what I was told, I'm not the expert on that, but this is, you know, in learning all of these things, that it's very exhausting. So maybe she looked angry, but it was actually that she was tired just coming through. And then she saw how that bothered you, and that's why then she was trying to leave that sign for you, that message through the TV, and or saying I love you, because she wanted you to know, please don't worry about it. I'm not angry with you. I love you. I just want you to know that I'm happy here and I'm watching over you. Everything that you do, I am always with you, because we are energy and vibration, and energy and vibration do not die. We leave our bodies behind. That's like a, you know, a vessel, and we only have X amount of time, right? But the energy continues on. I do believe that.
1: Let's go to Eric in Indiana. Welcome to the program, Eric.
15: Hello, George. Hey, I want to ask your guest if she ever had any bodies that would set up on her in the mortuary.
1: Ever have you any bodies that would pop up, Donna?
14: I have been asked that before, and thank God, no. But I tell you what, the only thing that happened, well, it didn't happen. I thought it was happening. I never had a body move on me. However, I had a case where it was a larger man, and he was in a small spot, and I was trying to, with another officer, try to pull him out of it. He was between the toilet and a wall, and we were trying to pull him out, and just moving his body, the air that was trapped in his lungs had, you know, was escaping, and I thought he had started breathing again, but that's about, thankfully nobody has sat up, because I would still be running. But I have heard that, where was I? Just tonight, somebody was telling me that there was there were a couple in a morgue and the body kept sitting up. I don't know how true that story is, but I personally have never had that happen, thankfully.
1: What did your family think of all this?
14: I didn't really talk about it to like my parents and my siblings. And my parents had passed by the time the books were published. My sons, of course, lived it. So, you know, it was just, that was just part of life. It was just something that happened. I do have some, there's some family members I won't talk about it because it makes them uncomfortable. And, there are friends that, I've lost because immediately they think that it's of a demonic nature, and I am all about light and love. I believe in God. I am always protecting myself and saying, you know, within wherever I am in my home,
12: If you're not here of light and love, you are not welcome. And I pray, and so I don't talk about it a lot unless it's someone in the spiritual world that, or someone who is in the death industry that has talked about it to me before. Otherwise, I don't talk about it because I don't want to scare people and I don't want to upset people. I don't want to scare people that I know do not want to talk about it. That's what I mean.
1: Next up, let's go to Suzanne in Massachusetts. Hi, Suzanne.
16: Hi.
1: Good to have you with us. Go ahead. Yeah.
16: Thank you. I'm calling in to tell you a quick story about a friend of mine who was a cop in the Bronx in the 4-7, and she went to a call of a dead old guy died. He's like 76 or something. And he, it was in this apartment, and they attended the body, did what they had to do. And then she and her partner went back down to the car, the patrol car, to go back, right? And they were sitting in the car for a minute, and her partner started like joking around like an idiot, right? Saying, old man, blah, blah, blah, he's dead, Fred is dead, whatever kind of like rhyme he was making up. And I know this girl. She did not make this. She would not make this up. And he was doing this song, and sitting at the steering wheel, and all of a sudden he turned to her and he said, what'd you do that for? And she said, what? I didn't do anything. He got smacked in the back of the head.
12: See? I absolutely believe that.
16: Yeah. Oh, yeah, because I know them both. They wouldn't ever, ever make that up, and she would never. So anyway, that was kind of fun.
1: All right,
12: that
1: thanks,
12: funny.
1: Suzanne. Go ahead,
12: thank
1: Donna.
12: You. I was going to say that reminds me another friend that I lost, who was actually from in another state and was going to be coming up here for some appointments, and asked if he could stay in my home, and I have a couple of bedrooms, so I said sure, and I found him in the middle of the night out in the living room, tears in his eyes because something had repeatedly been poking him in the arm. And the door had slammed earlier in the night. He was in the bathroom at one point, and he came out and he said, I saw one of your friends. And I said, what are you talking about? And he said, oh, there's an orb in the bathroom. Well, he said to me, I'm sorry, Donna, I can't handle it. It scares me too much. And so I lost his friendship because of that.
1: They do follow you, Donna. I'm convinced of that.
12: I think so.
1: Let's go to Tom in Texas. Go ahead, Tom.
17: Yeah, I worked for the Travis County Medical Examiner in Texas for a while. I'm originally from Wisconsin, but I saw thousands of cases. I'll just have to pick one out, or several out. We had some witches. A coven, about 3 a.m., decided they wanted to sacrifice themselves to Satan. They went down to I-35 and got on the bridge overpass and waited for a semi. Oh. And two of them held hands, and the pretty one went over the side and got nailed by the semi, and she was obliterated. But her last words were, I am Satan, sacrifice tonight, and I still remember that case.
1: Jesus.
17: Yep. Yeah, you see stuff like that. It usually happens late at night. You don't even hear about it. The newspapers don't print it anymore. But,
12: God.
17: I don't know if you saw anything, but we had one like that in Rockford, Illinois, and up in Wisconsin where there's several like that. It's kind of spooky, man. I don't know how they can do that, really. And we had hundreds of suicides a year in Central Texas, you know, and it's worse now. That was in the 80s and early 90s. But it's usually young men, not women.
1: That's horrible. Thank you, Tom.
12: You're right. We had a lot of suicides, overdoses in Wisconsin. I had a case also, you remind me, Tom, of it was a young guy, and he'd been sick, but he passed away in his home. He'd been making lunch, and we were trying to find next of kin. Well, we found an ex-wife on the phone, and she asked if she could keep his skull. She said that they had talked about when he died or if whenever he passed away, he wanted his skull carved out. And actually, officers on the scene were kind of joking about the fact that he had been making the lunch, making his lunch, and did anybody want to finish the lunch? And I said, you should be respectful because he is here and he is watching you. And so then I was trying to draw some fluids for toxicology, and every time I bent over, there was a rotary phone that would start ringing, and the lieutenant would pick the phone up and say, hello, hello, hello, and nobody'd be on the other end. And then he'd put the phone back on the wall. And the third time that it happened, there was no more laughing amongst the police officers. And then coins started showing up at the top of this this guy's head. And one of the officers said, did you see those coins there before? And we all said, no. Well, the decedent was, and he was a Wiccan or Wicca. He was in that.
18: Witchcraft.
12: Thank you. I was trying to think of what the terminology was. So, it's God, yours was, that case had to be horrific.
18: You must have had a lot of cases, Donna.
12: I had at least a couple thousand, yes.
18: We're going to come back in a moment and take final calls with Donna Francart right here on Coast to Coast AM.
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4: Now the latest forecast from the AM 800 Weather Center. We'll have a mix of sun and cloud for today. There is a chance of an afternoon thunderstorm with wind from the southwest at 40 kilometers an hour. The high today getting up to 30 with the humidex 37 or 99. Could see showers and storms in the evening, then clearing overnight, the low 17. Sunny on Sunday, the high 30. And for Monday, cloudy, a 60% chance of rain, the high 29.
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1: We begin open lines next hour here on Coast to Coast, so get ready for that as well. And you're allowed, if you called in during this period, to talk with Donna, that's okay, but you can also call in on open lines. Have you signed up yet to become a Coast Insider? 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
1: 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At the top of the homepage, it says Insider. 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
1: And welcome back. Our final segment with Donna Francart, George Norrie with you. Her books, I've Seen Dead People, and also I'm Not Alone. The one I'm Not Alone just came out, Donna, did it not?
17: Yes, it came out in June. So it's just been out a short while, short bit. And George, would it be okay? I was sitting here thinking, oh my God, I can't believe that I didn't bring this up. You had asked me the scariest, either paranormal or in the death field. And I've got so many experiences that, of course, obviously we can't get it all in, but there is one spirit that has been following me for about the past 16 years in three homes. And he's a very scary, creepy looking guy. And I'm sorry about that as I'm looking up at the sky. And he's also, appeared in front of my oldest son and tried to scare him in the dark one night. So
1: has he tried hurting you?
17: No, the first time I saw him, his head was above me and it was like to his neck and then it went off in a sphere. And I thought someone had broken in, but then I realized that's not a whole body. He just looks very angry. And when he appeared in front of my son, he was up at the top of the stairs. We had three levels. And my son was a teenager, and so his reaction was, and I never told the boys about this, the mean one. He was up at the top of the stairs, and so my son just punched out at it. And of course it went through the spirit.
1: Sure.
17: And then he told me that he'd seen this at the top of the stairs and he punched out at it. I've seen him in three different homes. I don't know who he is.
1: Does he communicate with you?
17: No, he just appears and he looks very angry.
1: What do you think he wants?
17: Maybe he's angry about the fact that he had unfinished business on Earth and he needs to cross over.
1: Might you have been assisting his death as a coroner?
17: No.
1: You don't think so, huh?
17: I don't know the face. And I was always, every single case that I went on, I was very respectful to the decedent regardless. So, unless he is taking his anger out on me that he died, but he's an old man, so it's not like someone younger.
1: But, let's go back to the phones for you. West of the Rockies, Susan's with us in the state of Washington. Hi, Susan.
18: Hi, George. Hi, Donna.
17: Hi, Susan.
18: Say, I'm Native American, right? And what we do is we smudge, we take sage and we smudge, and we offer our prayers up into the heavens and to the Creator. And I was wondering if you've done anything like that to rid yourself of spirits, or how do you deal with something like that? You're spiritual.
17: I absolutely do smudge. I also burn like frankincense. I have put the the sea salt in the little glasses at the four corners of the, of usually my bedroom because they like to show up there. And so I put them there for the salt for 72 hours. Apparently it absorbs the negative, any negative energy. And then after 72 hours, you pour it down the, in the toilet or down a drain and wash out the glass because you're, you know, getting rid of the negative energy. I wear, I have crystals, a lot of a pouch of crystals. I wear tourmaline around my neck. So yes. And I pray a lot because I do believe in God and the higher power. And, let's see, what else do I do? I don't have any mirrors that face me in the bedroom or, trying to think what else. And you know, it's the friend of mine that I'd said was, stayed in my second bedroom when he had business here. He is Native American. And, I'm very sad that I lost his friendship and he was very spiritual. But spirit scared him.
1: And you scared him.
17: And I didn't want to scare him. but yes, I do protect myself as much as I can and as much as I know that I'm supposed to.
1: Let's go to Joe in Monterey, California. Hello, Joseph.
19: Thank you for taking my call, George.
1: All right, Joe.
19: Donna, you must be fun at parties.
17: Hi, Joe. I am.
19: Here's a question.
17: Okay.
19: When a cadaver or a person that's dead on arrival or dead at the scene of an accident arrives, do they ever come back to life? And if they do, is it a different type of person? And also, did you ever need an exorcist or know someone who needed an exorcist? Thank you, George, for taking my call.
1: All right. Thank you, Joe. Anybody ever pop back to life?
17: Well, by the time I show up on scene, it's usually, it's been
1: dead.
17: A little while.
1: They're
17: no,
1: pretty
17: no
1: dead.
17: One has ever, yeah, they're pretty dead. They've got, because first the, you know, police department, the fire department, the paramedics, you know, EMTs, they've all been there and they've done everything that they need to do. And that person is definitely gone. A lot of the cases that I went on, there was no way they could survive. Or they'd been dead for several days or weeks. But the cases where there would be the possibility of them coming back to life by the, like I said, by the time I get there, they're gone. And they're already going into rigor and cooling off. But did I answer your question? What else was it?
1: I want to know about exorcisms, if you've ever been a witness to
17: exorcisms.
1: Them.
17: I have never, no. I did have a one time where I woke up and I had three finger marks on the cheek, on my face, my cheeks, or my cheek. And then I actually had a Zoom call that day, and it was with someone who's a reporter and out on the West Coast and also connects with spirit. And I talked to her after, and I said I was very concerned about that because I've heard of the three-finger mark of the bad ones. I don't even like to say it. But she said, oh, no, that's, again, if they're trying to get a hold of you, they're just trying to get your attention. I don't know what that all was, but I certainly amped up on the smudging and the rosary and praying and crystals, and that was the last time that happened.
1: Let's go to Tim in Alberta, Canada. Hey, Tim, go ahead.
20: Hey, George, Donna. Hey, Donna.
17: Hi, Tim.
20: Yeah, hi. I was a civilian policeman prior to being a military policeman. That's how I ended my police work in my 50s. But anyways, you know, I've been to a lot of accidents up here in Canada, the Trans-Canada Highway, a lot of fatalities. I mean, 100. And I, you know, when we were just directing traffic, waiting for the vehicles to take the bodies or the ambulance to finish up, I'd always look around. I would look around to see if anybody was standing in the mist or like the shadows, you know, just out of curiosity. And You know, I'm telling you, I did that like, you know, a couple dozen times at least, but I didn't see anything. But I live in a house right now. I'll condense this real quick. George has heard this. Military policeman, like I said, I was on base. I took a call. Babysitter in distress. I went over. What's going on? She said, well, someone's running up and down the basement stairs. And I went, well, that's odd. So I had a look. I went down in the basement. Basement completely empty. And I came up, and I got her to call a friend. People out for dinner. So she called a friend. Friend came over, stayed with her, and I left. So anyways, they got rid of some of these MQs. We call them PMQs up here, private married quarters. They got rid of them because they downsized the base somewhat. They were building some new ones. So I got one. And it's on my farm. And lo and behold, one of the subordinates working for my wife told her, said, hey, you're in the PMQ that I used to live in. Actually, we got out of it. We got it changed because of, you know, it's haunted or something. So I ended up having a beer with him, and he told me exactly what happened with him. And it was the same story as a babysitter. So anyways, I'm in this place now, and the spirit is absolutely welcome. Some really odd things have happened, and I'm doing a FOIA right now to find out what happened, because I went to the housing on the base, and they said, no, we can't give you that information. But they knew the house, and we're talking 20 years ago. She said, oh, that was a house down the MQ down on First Street. I went, yes, it was. And so when I find out this information, I'm going to share it with Coast First. And you too, Donna.
17: I would love that. And first off, thank you for your service. And when you were saying that you were on scene and you several times were kind of checking things out, I was going to say, oh, they were just waiting to follow you home. So that'll
1: times.
17: Be interesting. Yeah.
1: Let's take a few more calls, Donna. And where do people get your books?
17: My books are on Amazon, and they're hardcover, paperback, e-reader. This last one, I am Not Alone, is in paperback, but there's also hard copy, and there are pictures I put a few pictures in the back of the book. Now in black and white, they're not as clear as the colored photos, but just thought I'd mention that. But they're in there, so you get the gist of what I'm seeing or what I've seen.
1: Have you audio booked them?
17: Oh, yes. I've Seen Dead People is on audio. I Am Not Alone, I don't think, is audio yet. I could be wrong. My apologies. I should have double-checked. They are on e-reader, Kindle, for sure, the I Am Not Alone. But I'm not sure about audio on that one yet.
1: All right, let's go to Frank in San Francisco. Hi, Franco. Go ahead.
0: Oh, hi. Yeah, listen, I went to Monterey College in 1967 when I was 18 to stay out. They get an occupational deferment from Vietnam. And I never became a mortician. I'm a CPA and college professor. But I must tell you of an event. Most of the students were 17, 18 years old, trying to get a deferment as well. But we had an elder guy that was 57. He died over the weekend. And we were embalming his body and dressing him for his funeral, and it was my custom to take a nap in the classroom between classes. And during this nap, I had a dream, and the guy came to me in the dream. He was usually very aggressive, you know, gruff, and complained and really negative. In this dream, he was very positive, and I looked around and saw his face. He was an angel. I kid you not.
17: Beautiful.
0: Right, right.
1: You talked about seeing angel feathers, Donna. Did you ever see a full angel?
17: I have. I believe it was Archangel Michael. And at the time, I know it's going to sound crazy, but I would take a polygraph, but he appeared above me, and I was looking at a beautiful younger face. His hairstyle looked a little different. I'm thinking, I don't recognize him, but I usually don't recognize the ones that show up. But didn't know it was up to the shoulders, and he had this like gauzy something off his shoulders. Well, not until several months later did I see a statue of Archangel Michael, stained glass, and it stopped me in my tracks. So I'd actually gone to a Roman Catholic high mass, and the church was beautiful. It had all the stained glass. And I stopped in my tracks, and it brought tears to my eyes because I thought, that's the same face that I saw. And when the face appeared above me, he had a very faint smile. He had very gentle eyes. It was so beautiful. And then I found after that, I read that Archangel Michael is the archangel that oversees law enforcement and anyone in that, you know, field or
1: and
17: branching
1: wars,
17: off
1: wars and battles too.
17: Yes. And so I just, whether he was appearing to let me know that, you know, he was watching over me or everything would be okay, whatever the blessing that I received by seeing him was the most beautiful. It was so beautiful.
1: All right. Thank you, Donna, for being on the show. We'll keep in touch with us. Come on back again. Donna Francard up next. Open lines on Coast to Coast AM.
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11: From the National Newsroom of the Canadian Press, I'm Lisa Laporte. Evacuations are underway as a new wildfire in BC's Okanagan region explodes in size. Eric Thompson with the Regional District of Okanagan Similkameen's Emergency Operations Center says the fire around the municipality of Summerland was first detected late Friday. It's since grown to 50 square kilometers. Canada-U.S. Trade Minister Dominic LeBlanc is set to return to Washington on Monday to resume trade talks with his U.S. counterpart. This, as a new round of 50% American tariffs on a range of Canadian goods, is set to take effect on August 19th. 10 of the Canadian Armed Forces' old Hercules tactical aircraft are getting a new lease on life as water bombers. They're being sold to a BC-based aerospace company, Coulson Aviation, that will convert them into firefighting aircraft. Canada's Secretary of State for Defense Procurement, Stephen Fuhrer, says countries around the world desperately need more firefighting capacities as wildfires become more prevalent.
12: Whether it be a HERC or a CL-515 or a Dash 8 from Conair, these airplanes bring hope to many, many people who are dealing with really bad situations.
11: The CEO of Coulson Aviation says the first plane should be refitted within the next year and out fighting forest fires. The Alberta government says it shut down 20 trucking companies in the province since October, including one involved in a fatal crash in Manitoba.
13: Transport Minister Devin Dreeshan says an investigation found Conquer Transportation Inc. had willful and sustained non-compliance. The Manitoba government said the company was previously registered in that province as Conquer Transport Inc. before it lost its safety certificate in November 2021. It says the company went on to re-register under the slightly different name in Alberta before being involved in the fatal crash in Brandon in May. Dreeshan said 13 of 20 trucking companies shut down, including Conquer, were so-called chameleon carriers. Don Mitchell, The Canadian Press.
11: And a major cereal company is speeding up its plan to drop synthetic dyes from its cereals a year ahead of schedule.
14: W.K. Kellogg says it will remove artificial colors from all of its cereals by the end of this year. It's also invested in equipment to help make the transition to natural colors. In addition, Kellogg says it's removing BHT, an artificial preservative, from the small number of cereals that still contain it. The company has faced pressure for years to remove artificial ingredients from its cereals. That pressure has grown under Health Secretary Robert F. Kennedy Jr., who's urged food companies to phase out petroleum-based artificial dyes. I'm Marcela Sanchez.
11: This is the Canadian Press. In sports, the Toronto Blue Jays edged the Philadelphia Phillies 5-4 in Major League Baseball action Friday. Canada's quest for a berth at the next Olympic men's soccer tournament has come to an end at the CONCACAF U20 Championships in Mexico. The national squad fell 2-1 to the host nation in Friday's semifinals. Canada's Leila Fernandez booked a spot in the round of 16 at the National Bank Open by upsetting fifth-seeded Mira Andreeva of Russia. Fernandez says she hopes to build on the victory.
9: So I'm just happy that today that I was able to continue on trusting myself and doing what I train. It's going to help with the confidence, but we all know that on the next day, everything starts at zero. Everybody has a chance to go to the next round. So just got to keep working hard and keep having that mentality of fighting.
11: Fernandez beat Andreeva in straight sets. From the Canadian Press, I'm Lisa Laporte.
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19: Now the latest forecast from the AM 800 Weather Center. We'll have a mix of sun and cloud for today. There is a chance of an afternoon thunderstorm with wind from the southwest at 40 kilometers an hour. The high today getting up to 30 with the humidex 37 or 99. Could see showers and storms in the evening, then clearing overnight, the low 17. Sunny on Sunday, the high 30. And for Monday, cloudy, a 60% chance of rain, the high 29.
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1: And welcome back to the open line portion of Coast to Coast. George Norrie with you. Great to be with you. Hope all is well as we roll into the middle of August. I can't believe September's a few weeks away. What a fast year, my gosh. But let's go to the calls. First-time caller Fred is with us in Indiana. Welcome to the show, Fred.
10: Hey, thanks, George. Long-time listener, first-time caller.
1: Thank you. What finally got you to call?
10: I was listening to Donna and thinking to myself, because I'm a former deputy coroner, All this stuff's happened to me.
1: Really?
10: So I'm not crazy. I tell you, I started out as a tow truck driver years ago before Jaws of Life. So we had to go out with our lights and sirens going on the trucks to get to these people to pull the cars apart so they get them out.
1: Oh,
10: so I've watched people die. And later on, I became a police officer and then a sheriff's deputy. And one night, my doctor, who was a dear friend and our county coroner down south, called me and he says, I need a deputy coroner. And I said, why are you picking on me? And he said, well, the only two people that want to do it both run funeral homes, and they fight over bodies. Well, I never knew that. And so I worked some pretty good cases, and I thought it would be good for my law enforcement career, the training and such like that. But I'll get to the point here. I live in a house that my mom and dad built 40 years ago. Nobody's ever died here. It's not built on hollow ground. But for about the last 8 years, we've had a lot of unusual activity here. My wife and I sleep in different bedrooms. And she would get up in the middle of the night and say, there's somebody trying to crawl in my bed with me. And then she'd say, there's two girls and a woman that just stare at me. Well, about that time, I had somebody in my bedroom in a pair of khaki pants and a green polo shirt, and I couldn't see his face. He was just standing next to my bed. And I reached out with my left hand to push him away while I grabbed my gun, and I pushed right through him. And I thought, well, that's not going to do any good. And then he disappeared. She had also seen the same person in her room. And I really didn't want to say much about it, you know. But when Donna started talking about the black spider crawling up the wall.
1: Yeah.
10: That's what got me, because I've had the same thing happen to me several times. About the size of a baseball or a small softball. Crawling right up the wall, and when it gets to the ceiling, it disappears. And I used to think I was crazy until I listened to Donna.
1: It's like a hand. It's like a hand that looks like a spider, isn't it?
10: Yeah, yeah. It's weird looking. Weird looking, and it's just crawling up the wall. And it's happened so many times. You know, after a while, you just can't push it aside. You know.
1: Fred, do you know what was on the land where the house is now?
10: Nothing. It was woods. Nothing. Nobody's been buried here. Nothing.
1: I wonder if something happened out there, though, years ago when it was the woods.
10: Oh, I don't know. I don't think so. But you make a good point. But I don't know. But and none of this has gone away. These entities or whatever, they've never tried to hurt us. They've never tried to do anything. I don't know. I've got a cat that I lost 2 or 3 years ago, and she would try to get into the bathroom cupboard, you know, pull it open and get in. And a week or two ago, I heard the bathroom cupboard opening and closing. And I thought, the cat I got now was out on the porch. It wasn't him. And it actually happened a couple of times, and I got up to look. But, yeah, weird. And I tell people about it. You know, this house is haunted.
1: I love it. Well, Fred, thanks for listening, and thanks for your service, my friend.
10: Hey, thank you, buddy. Nice to talk to you.
1: Absolutely. First-time caller. Let's go west of the Rockies. Julie is with us in the state of Washington. Hi, Julie.
5: Hi. To be helpful, when I've had ghosts follow me home and watch me shower, I asked for prayers from everyone I could think of around me, my church and an Indian shaman and stuff. And I used holy water, smoking sage, I burned incense, and I also put frankincense and sandalwood oil on me and on the objects in the house. And also another experience I had, I used a really large magnet that I had next to my bed, and I was able to tell that something that I had seen was actually a hologram. And it pulled the image out of shape, and so I knew it was a hologram, but it looked very, very realistic. And back to the ghosts, when I prayed for the person, told them there was nothing to be afraid of, it'd be all right to go into the light, and I did that for a couple of weeks, and I knew that they had gone away because I saw a flash of light in the room during the day, and the house was cleared after that. It never came back. So those two separate things, you know, the holy... If it's a ghost, then I use the holy water and the different oils and the sage and incense. And the other stuff, which is a hologram, I used really large magnets. I happened to purchase it from K&J Magnetics. The largest one is like a neodymium magnet, and it's like $350.
1: That's a lot for a magnet.
5: I only order one of They're really big, and I pulled it out of shape, the object. I was having a dream, and there was this face that came protruding out of the door with googly crab-like eyes, and it came slowly like a big snake through the door in the stream. And I opened my eyes, and I saw this object in my room really close to my face, but it accidentally got too close to the magnet that I had on the sheet metal that I had near my bed. So, and it pulled the image out of my face, and I knew that it was a hologram. So it's two separate things, and I don't know what the people are seeing with the spiders, but I would try something like that.
1: Why do you think the magnets work like that, Julie?
5: A hologram is an electromagnetic field from a couple different directions.
1: Mm-hmm.
5: And so when you have a magnet, it disturbs that 3D image.
1: Interesting take on that. All right. Thanks, Julie. Next up, Will is in New York. Welcome to the program. Hi, Will.
11: Hey, George. Great show tonight. Thank you so much. I thought, I wish I'd never heard this guest before, so I'm going to have to go back in the archives and look her up for previous.
1: Fascinating person.
11: Fascinating person. And just, it's one of the reasons I'm so grateful to Coast is you find these people. It's clear that she's so sincere and she's drawing on her professional experience and she's, you know, bringing the personal aspect to it as well. So I'm just so appreciative of this guest, Donna, and also the way that you interacted with her. So thanks for that.
1: Absolutely.
11: And, and so it brought me back also to, a guest that you had a few weeks ago, and you had an interaction with this guest who was the Ouija board lady. And
1: Karen Dahlman.
11: Yes. And so I just remember, you know, I'm very suspect of Ouija boards, and the idea of conjuring and all of that. So I have a question for you, and I want to just do a quick follow-up after that, which is,
1: sure.
11: Do you remember as you were saying goodbye to her, she said that, you know, that when you brought up your experience with your coworkers at this TV station and how the Ouija board had, you know, brought all this bad luck to this one guy.
1: Yeah.
11: And she said, oh, I bet if you look him up, you know, all those bad things that happened got corrected and he found a new job and a better job and a better girlfriend. And you said that you weren't sure. And I'm curious if you had any, you know, knowledge about that, because she was so confident that whatever the Ouija board had brought, you know, would be corrected by better luck. And so,
1: I've lost touch with him. I never had his home phone number.
11: Okay.
1: I think he's still in the St. Louis area somewhere, and he knows how to find me.
11: Okay.
1: But he went through all kinds of horrible stuff, I got to tell
11: right.
1: you.
11: Right, it sounded like it, and I'll just tell you that when I hear a terrific guest like Donna tonight and some of the other guests over the past month that I'm so grateful to have heard, it's a contrast to hear someone with the Ouija board. You know, she was really encouraging people to get, you know, to play with this, but then she was also, you know, I don't think that she was really owning the aspect that's dangerous. And when my last thought about this is, you know, she said, oh, the only bad thing that ever happened was once I was with my brother and we were with the board and somebody came through and I hung up on them right away. And she said that was the only time anything bad happened, which sounds questionable, but also just because she hung up doesn't mean that spirit or whatever she conjured didn't stick around. So that's my last thought about that. Thanks, George. Thanks.
1: All right. Thanks, Will. Appreciate you being on the program. Open lines here on Coast to Coast. Who's next? Ruth in Maryland is with us. Hello, Ruthie.
12: Hi, George. Thank you for taking my call. And before I talk about, I want to talk about pennies in heaven, but do you remember, I'm in Maryland, do you remember what our state sport is?
1: In Maryland?
12: Yeah, I told you last year. I sent you information on it.
1: Is it tennis?
12: No, jousting. We have our tournament coming up at the end of this month. I can't wait. Jousting is our state sport.
1: Do you go to that? Mm-hmm. You
12: yeah,
1: go see
12: oh,
1: that?
12: Yeah, I go to that just as a spectator. It's fun. It's actually a lot of fun. It's all ages and all people. But what I wanted to talk to you about is Pennies from Heaven. And in the last couple of months, I have literally found probably almost close to 3,000 pennies, okay?
1: Wow.
12: And now, before I tell you how I found them, where I've been finding them, Denver and I were actually wondering, where does the expression come from, George? Do you know where that expression comes from, Pennies from Heaven?
1: I'm not sure, but it's probably from a movie because Sinatra sang the song. But it's an old, old song, Pennies from Heaven. But there might have been a movie named that.
12: Well, I thought it was maybe because sometimes when people die, they find pennies. Some people find feathers. Like when my godfather died, I kept finding pennies. But there's a perfectly good explanation for this, why the pennies, why I keep finding them. But there's also a coincidence in here, too. Okay. I keep finding these pennies in the little, you know, we have just little, dirt gravel roads here in the campground. And I keep finding them on the next road over, and I say Pennies from Heaven because every time it rains, especially real hard, I find more. And sometimes when I think I've found them all, darn if I don't find more. The other day I found 15 and a half cents, and last week I found 47 and a half cents. Now I'm waiting for you to ask me what's a half cent.
1: What's a half cent?
12: Somebody, George, had actually taken the pennies and cut them in half.
1: Oh, I love that.
12: And I even found the halves, the both halves were the pennies. And the last time when I found a 15 and a half cent penny, I found, I don't even know how I found it because my eyes are really bad, but I found a little tiny, tiny little navy pin, like a stick pin. It's so tiny. It's not much bigger than the size of a one carat diamond. And it's very old. It looks like it's about 100 years old. It probably belonged to the girl's father. But there's a perfectly good explanation for this. The fire, she had a fire over there, and it pretty much all burned down. It was just a frame. And when they went to take it out of here, they weren't too smart, and they tried to put everything up in there. And so when they tried to pour it out, everything busted through the floor. So that's why I keep finding the pennies in the road. And then I had found not just the pennies in the road. I found all kinds of stuff over there, but I found a pewter owl that was really nice. It was about maybe two inches tall. And right after I found the pewter owl, listen to this, George, I found a ring that was actually my ring. It was an owl ring that I had given to her. And I can't believe I actually found it in the road. It was on the side of the road. And so anyway, and the pennies are really needed now. I've been rolling them up in the bank. They need them more than anybody. But I just think it's pretty neat. I call it Pennies from Heaven because every time it rains, I find more because of the erosion.
1: It does. So, I got to ask you something personal.
12: Yes.
1: You know, we have a regular caller that you know named Cornelius White.
12: Yes, I've been worried about him too, George. I've been trying to call him.
1: He calls every night. He doesn't get on every night, but he calls every night. We have not heard from him in about a week now. It's unusual.
12: George, I haven't heard from him either, and he usually calls me sometimes a couple times during the night, during the breaks. And I have not heard from him since before last Friday when you were on. I have not heard from him, so it is unusual because, I mean,
1: You've got his address, right?
12: Yes, I gave it to Donna. I gave her his address, and I've tried to call, and it just goes straight into voicemail.
1: Why don't you call the Alexandria police and do a wellness check on him? Could you do that for us?
12: Yes, I will, because I suggested that to Donna. So I know I'm very worried about him, too, because Cornelius is the one that brought us all together, you know, as friends. Really, we wouldn't know
1: each
12: other.
1: Well, he was a good guy. You know, a couple of years ago, Tom and I told him to go get his glucose reduced or he'd be dead, and he did. It was like over 1,000.
12: I know.
1: But I just have, you know, we lost Joe in Long Island. I didn't hear from him for a week, and I figured something was up, and so I talked to Tom and Gina about that, and they called and found out he had died. And it just, there's something, I got a weird feeling about this. So If you would call the Alexandria Police Department in Louisiana, give him his address, and just ask them to do a wellness check, and tell him the circumstances that you know.
13: Yeah,
1: he was...
13: I will. I'll do that tomorrow, George. Tomorrow and Saturday, but shouldn't be a problem. Yes, I'll do that tomorrow because I'm worried too because I haven't been able to get a hold of him either, and it just goes straight into voicemail. There's.
1: I mean, maybe his phone's been shut off for money. I don't know, but there's something strange going on here.
13: I know. I kind of feel that, too. So, but okay. I promise you I will do that tomorrow.
1: All right. Take care of it. Thanks, Ruthie. Yeah, you know, when you got folks, when you get that gut feeling, you got to go with it. And I've been doing this show for a long time, and something just doesn't seem right. And for him not to call... Not necessarily to get on the show, but he would call and stay on hold for a long time. He hasn't called in over a week. There's something wrong. But we'll be back with more. We care about you, and that's why I want to do that.
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4: Now the latest forecast from the AM 800 Weather Center. We'll have a mix of sun and cloud for today. There is a chance of an afternoon thunderstorm with wind from the southwest at 40 kilometers an hour. The high today getting up to 30 with the humidex 37 or 99. Could see showers and storms in the evening, then clearing overnight, the low 17. Sunny on Sunday, the high 30. And for Monday, cloudy, a 60% chance of rain, the high 29.
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2: Whether it's physical activity, obesity, diet, smoking, low on hormones, stress, sleep disorders, or your age, can be supported by reducing inflammation and aiding the body to heal itself appropriately. 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If there is inflammation, that inflammation needs to be stopped. High blood pressure, high cholesterol, kidney disease, various types of cancer, depression, autoimmune disorders, osteoporosis, even fatty liver are chronic signs of inflammation and can be aided by supporting the body's ability to protect those cells that it needs. And that is the purpose of ImmuStem and AdaptiStem together, supporting the body to be the best it can be.
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0: And welcome back, George Norrie with you to the open line portion of Coast to Coast. And let's go right back to the phones. Let's start with Mike in Denver, Colorado on the wild card line. Hello, Mike.
16: Hey, good morning, George. How are you?
0: Good, Michael. How have you been?
16: I'm good. I'm good. I'm just so sad to hear about Cornelius hasn't called in. I'm definitely going to give him a call after the show, and I just hope everything's okay with him. But you haven't heard from him the past week.
0: We haven't heard from him in a week. Tom has tried calling his house. It goes to voicemail. Ruth just mentioned that her calls go to voicemail. That's not a good sign, Mike.
16: Yeah. Well, no, it's been a couple weeks since we've talked, actually about a month, and I usually will, you know, call him and John in Wisconsin and Mayette, but I've just been so busy lately, but I'm definitely going to give Cornelius a call after the show, and I'll definitely keep you updated if I hear anything. And, you know, also, George, I was just going to say real quick, I wanted to, you know, offer my condolences on the passing of Paul Andrews, the founder of Contact in the Desert. I know he died, and I'm so sorry about that as well.
0: He was a good guy.
16: Yeah, definitely. And Contact in the Desert is just such a monumental, was just a such a monumental event. And you know, I was reading his obituary and in the New York Times, and they actually mentioned you in it. And I was just like, wow, this is so crazy that that actually happened. But, again, I'm so sorry that happened. And, you know, George, tonight for Open Lines, I was going to ask you, I saw the panel you did on YouTube at Contact this year, with the podcasters, and they were talking about Dolores Cannon. And, I love that they're going to be doing a documentary on her because she was just so, influential and really embodied, I think, the fundamental, you know, principles of the paranormal. And I did not know that the first time you interviewed her was actually on your Nighthawk show back in St. Louis. I had heard her on Coast to Coast, obviously, like growing up, but I didn't know she went that far back. I was wondering if you could talk about like how you first met Dolores Cannon and like what that dynamic was like what you really learned from, you know, getting to know her and interview her over the years.
0: Well, I've met her physically one time, Mike, but you're right. When I was doing my Nighthawk show in St. Louis, we would have a number of guests that had been on Coast to Coast or were related to Coast to Coast topics. That's one of the reasons why I ended up doing backup work for Art and Ian Punnett at the time, because of my familiarity with them. But I had Dolores Cannon on as a guest a couple times locally. She was out of Arkansas, and she was just wonderful. The listeners in St. Louis responded to her. They made phone calls. It was just great. And then eventually I met her at one of her conferences that she had, and she was just a delightful person, and thought the world of her. I miss her a lot, Mike.
16: Yeah, she absolutely was. Okay, well, George, thank you so much, and I'll definitely keep you updated if I hear anything with Cornelius, but thank you again.
0: Yeah, Ruth is going to do a wellness check with the police tomorrow, and I got to tell you, folks, you know, I have gone through this twice now in my life where dear friends did not respond back after one or two days. You know, when you get text messages from somebody five times a day, For years, and then they stop, there's something wrong. It's obvious there's something wrong. And we've done two wellness checks on two friends in St. Louis, and they both ended up dead. Died in bed. One died on his couch. He was in his robe. The other died in his bed. Same thing. We didn't hear from them for a day or two. In Cornelius's case, it's been a week, way too long. We need the police department to knock on that door and go into that house if nobody answers and see what the heck is going on. Let's go to Aaron in Tempe, Arizona. Hello, Aaron.
11: Hey, George. Hey, buddy. How you doing tonight?
0: Good, my friend. How you doing?
11: I'm doing all right. Having some late dinner. Before I get on my subject, just wanted to put it out there real quick. I'm the person too who, you know, reaches out to my friends and makes sure that everyone's cool. If I haven't heard anybody from a while, I, in respect to, you know, feeling that way, I feel we shouldn't jump to extremes just yet. And if our, pretty sure our God guns and gold man and Bible bullets and beans man is listening tonight. But, I appreciate the other guys out there who have contact with him and who can, look into this further. So Everyone send Corny love and good energy, because I will.
0: Yeah, I hope it's a phone issue, but let's see what happens.
11: I hope so too. I wanted to chat about the Apollo 11 moon landing sites. Might sound kind of weird, but I went to Phoenix Comic Con back here in June and had all the comics and pop culture stuff. They always have some kind of like archaeological or scientific vendors that were there. So I found a group from the Lunar Reconnaissance Orbiter was there, and they had all this moon and lunar stuff out, and it caught my attention because I love learning about stuff like that. So I found they had like a little 3D model of craters and some like lava flows and mm-hmm. postcards of all the famous spots. So I got talking to the guy that was there, and I grabbed a postcard of the Apollo 11 site, and it has the GPS coordinates, which you can look up on Google Earth, and you can go to the moon option and see it right there too.
0: Oh, cool.
11: So it was. And so this guy said something interesting to me. We were chatting about it, and I asked him, cause I'm an 80s baby, so, you know, I didn't see that on TV, but I asked him is all the stuff up there, the smaller stuff, you know, still up there? And he said, well, that would be too small to see with the scope. Of course, you can see the bigger things and the footprints and the lunar tracks that are in that small area. And he said something interesting to me related to the flag that was put up there. So we know it's still up there, but regardless if it's upright or if it's over, but what he said to me about the flag, well, he's whether it's upright or leaning over, the side that would be facing the sun most likely would be bleached white, because right. that happens down here with certain materials, and the side facing away from the sun would still be preserved and have all the color and detail on it. And that little thing right there just you know, really made me learn something new. I said, you know, that's pretty cool. I didn't think about small details like that. And I took that postcard there, and recently there was a guest on that was talking about the moon landing and stuff, to get on that night and talk about that as well, to bring up that fact. But it was cool talking to the Lunar Recon people that help with that whole project and all the amazing work they do that they still do. And I wanted to get your thoughts on the flag situation too.
0: Well, without the atmosphere on the moon, there's no question that the sun beating down would have an incredible effect on just about anything out there. But I hope our flag is still upright after all these years, 50 some years. I hope it's still upright indeed. Thanks, Aaron. Next up, let's go to Dee in Virginia. Welcome to the program. Hi, Dee.
17: Well, hi, George. Thanks for taking my call.
0: Sure thing.
17: Gosh, it's amazing. Two calls about Cornelius. I finally got some help last week. Someone was able to get me the phone number. I can't do it. I don't have the technology. I don't have the software, et cetera, to go to different websites and just look up things. But in any event, a friend of mine did, and I tried that number that at least 10 times, and I kept getting a message that said, the number you have reached has a voicemail box that has not been set up yet. Now, I don't know if that's what other people have, if that is the proper number, or if it's sometimes, you know, high tech doesn't always catch up to reality. Sometimes it might have an incorrect number, but that was Cornelius's YouTube site, and that was the number that showed up, and that's all the further I got. The phone didn't even ring, so I don't know what to think about that. That has me very concerned. Now, I wonder, could he be on a prolonged hospital stay?
0: Anything could be happening, Dee. That's what concerns me. I always go with my gut. And my instincts tell me something is wrong. I don't know what's wrong, but something's wrong.
17: I don't either, but something's off, because he is on there a lot. He's become a very friendly celebrity there at Coach.
0: He's got his own following. His following's as big as the show.
17: Oh, you're not kidding. But I also called you about something else. You know, there was something at the beginning. You know how you have little mini news reports to start off programs?
0: Sure.
17: Was something about evil. And this doesn't quite add up, folks. When the conclusion was come to that evil isn't quite as widespread as we've been led to believe, I have trouble with that one, because if that's not the case, why does the world keep plummeting more and more toward destruction? Why is there more conflict and rage and warfare and hatred? That doesn't quite add up to my way of thinking. Something's not right on that one.
0: Something's not right at all, thanks, Dee. But there's evil permeating every area of this planet. It's everywhere. Let's go to Brad in Wisconsin. Welcome to the show. Hi, Brad.
18: Thanks. I've just started listening to you. I'm not a long-time caller. I wanted to talk about your last guest. My dad was a coroner in the state of Wisconsin, one of the longest reigning coroners, and he told me one time that he was coming back from an autopsy, and they had a body that just the person lifted himself up and back down again, and when they go for autopsies, they, you know, it's two people, so it's not just one person, so another person had seen it. And he told me the worst thing that kept him up was children. There was a fire one time where he was a police officer before he became a coroner, mm-hmm. and they tried to get, I don't know if it was a mom, it doesn't matter, but there was a kid in the car. The car was on fire, and they couldn't get him out. And all the policemen were just, you know, upset because they had tried and they had tried, and the doorknobs got too hot, so they couldn't get it done. And that's one of the things. My dad's deceased now, but that's one of the things he told me that that bothered him about the job, was the fact that he, you know, anything to do with children, you know, he could handle anything else because he was law enforcement. But when it came time to children, you know, death and stuff like that, that really hit him, you know, and hit him hard and stuff like that. And I was trying to get on to talk to Donna about that. Because we're from the same state, and I'm sure she may have known him, through some point, whether it was through their convention or something like that. Anyway, but I just wanted to tell you that about the body, because I remember him telling me that, because I'm like, it was still, I was younger, I think, when he told me that, and I said, the body was still alive there. He said, yeah, he said, he said, it must have been like a reflex. And that happened, and it popped up and went back down again.
0: And it was clearly a dead person, right?
18: Yeah. It was a person that I think, like, when they do an autopsy, like somebody that is suspicious death, you know, like, whether we don't have many shootings down here. So, you know, a lot of it might have been, you know, drug induced or, you know, whatever he was going for, or, you know, it may have just been suspicious, you know, where the way they found the body, and they just wanted to go check it out to make sure that it, you know, that nothing was misplaced, you know, something isn't where it's supposed to be, and then they have to further investigate it. So they wanted, you know, sometimes, so, you know, majority of the time it was, you know, nothing, but they, you know, they had to spend, you know, and they spend most of the day down. They go in the morning, and because from where I live to about where they got to go, it's probably about two and a half, 3 hours to go to Madison, to the Madison or Milwaukee's farther from where I'm at right now, but to go to, those are the only two spots. I believe that he said that they went, there might have been one in like around

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1: And welcome back. George Norrie here. Open lines for you on Coast to Coast. And let's go to Tom in New Hampshire. Hello, Thomas. Go ahead. You there, Tom?
16: Can you hear me? I'm here.
1: There you are.
16: Oh, here I am. Sorry, I'm on top of the mountain.
1: What's up there?
16: Stars, the moon. It's beautiful up here right now.
1: I bet it's gorgeous. What's going on?
16: So I had a girlfriend back in the 80s, and her family owned three funeral homes. And they lived above the embalming room in one of the funeral homes.
1: Oh, boy.
16: And so, unfortunately, my grandmother had passed away and ended up at that funeral home.

0: And her father, who was the embalmer, asked me how I felt about her being there while I was staying there. I said, I feel very comfortable. I said, she's here and I can see her whenever I want before she's buried. And he said, you're kind of a different type of person. How would you like to run my transport for me? So for a few years, I ran transport back and forth from the hospitals, unfortunately for the deceased. And from what Donna was saying, kind of hit home. That's why I called in. You need to respect the deceased.
1: Yeah.
0: And so I always talked to them, always read their obituaries, kind of find out who they were. Well, my girlfriend broke up with me to become an exchange student to go to Ireland. So they got an exchange student and we fell in love and decided to move to New Hampshire. And she always made fun of me because I said, I have attachments. I have entities that I'm attached to. And she's like, yeah, you're crazy. I'm like, no, I'm not. I'm telling you right now. And I've never had a problem with anything that's been attached. And then we moved into our apartment and her grandfather showed up. And he'd been deceased for 2 years.
1: Oh, I bet that blew her mind, didn't it?
0: Oh, my God. And she's like, that's my grandfather. I said, I transported him 2 years ago. He played golf. He owned half of Winchester Golf Club, right? She said, yeah. I'm like, yeah. I said, well, what's wrong? So from there on out, she believed me. And I'm like, I see things all the time, and everybody thinks I'm crazy. I'm like, no. I've never had a problem, never had an entity or a shadow person or a black hat ever do anything harmful. Not saying that they don't, but I think being comfortable with paranormal actually makes your life a lot nicer.
1: And you're convinced it's the real deal, aren't you?
0: Oh, absolutely. Absolutely.
1: When you transported the bodies, were they in a coffin already?
0: When we had to go to the morgue, we had not the same coffin, but it was a transport coffin because the family got to pick out the ones that they wanted to have them either shown in or not shown in.
1: Right.
0: So, yeah. But, yeah, no, they were unfortunately wrapped in plastic.
1: Okay, thank you, Tom. Great story. Next up, Cindy in Kingman, Arizona is with us. Hi, Cindy.
2: Hey, how are you doing, George?
1: I'm doing great, thanks.
2: You know, if Ruthie's still listening, I wish she'd have that well check with that well check tonight, you know, and not wait till tomorrow, you know. But anyhow, just, you know, call and have them tonight. But what I'm calling about is coincidences, which you and I both don't believe in. But
1: that's
2: tonight,
1: right.
2: Before you played that song with Phaedra, Is My Name, you know, with Nancy Sinatra and Lee Greenwood.
1: Some Velvet Morning.
2: Yes. Okay. That's right. And so when I tuned into the station today, for some reason that was on my mind. And I'm thinking, you know, he hasn't played that in a long time. And he, you know, it's just one that gets played a couple times a year or so. And sure enough, you play it tonight, and that is, you know, that is so crazy. But the one that really gets me is years ago, we were in Portland going on vacation to Ely, Minnesota, and we, on the airplane, I opened up the airplane magazine, and there was a big full-page ad with American Express and all their summer things, umbrellas, sun chairs, you know, sandals. Just, it was just a summer ad. And I was thinking, well, geez, there's no beach towel. That it just, I don't know why it just struck me as being weird. They didn't have a beach towel in that ad. So finally, when we get to Ely, Minnesota to Bear Lake, we go into the lodge, which everything is in this one lodge, check-in, the bar, the restaurant, everything. And while my husband was checking in, I went way to the back where this little tiny room was their kind of makeshift gift store.
1: Yeah.
2: And I'm looking at all the stuff, and I'm going through everything, and I looked on a shelf where there was four or five beach towels, and I pulled one off to look at it and opened it up, and sure enough, it was a white towel with American Express on it. And I just, I mean, what are the chances of that happening? I mean, that's just crazy.
1: You're tuned in. You're tuned in, Cindy. You're with the universe, to be sure. Thanks. Tim in Alberta, Canada. Go ahead, Timmy.
3: Yeah, George, I got right on the phone to Alexandria, you know, fellow military policeman, right? So I talked to the officer at the desk still, and they're going to do a wellness check on Cornelius. I got his address. He lives at his dad's house.
1: Yeah, exactly. Yeah. Well, great. So, thanks. Are they going to do that soon?
3: Well, I told him, he said, well, the hour of the morning, I said, well, you know, your guys call, right? You know, there's a lot of policemen listening to this. There might be a guy heading over there now from your department, but, I gave all my contact information, so I'm sure he'll call me, when he has some information.
1: All right. Let us know what happens. You know? Thanks, Tim.
3: Yeah.
1: All right. You take care. Next up, let's go to Bryce in Indiana. First time caller. Hi, Bryce.
4: Good morning, sir. How are you?
1: Great. How about yourself?
4: I'm doing really good. So there's a whole situation with these spot cameras going on, and I just wanted to get your thoughts because it's been so skeptical. I know there's parts where there's pros and cons, but at the same time, it's so scary considering the fact that we're being tracked to where it feels like we have less freedom. And I don't want to feel that way, but I just want to get your thoughts on this real quick.
1: Well, on one hand, they're nice to have cameras around for security purposes. But on the other hand, they seem to be everywhere these days. It's worse in China, to be sure. But I think it's going to get worse, don't you, Bryce?
4: Yeah, like Muncie, it's around Bloomington. So they're going to be taking them down, and I live close to Fort Wayne, and they're having the discussions to take them down. I mean, it's right down my road. It's probably maybe 500 feet. I've got a fly camera right by my house I didn't know about until I found out about fly cameras. I didn't know anything until I found out, hey. So now it kind of just, it freaks me out a little bit. I don't do anything wrong, but the fact that somebody can just see all of my information, it's all about, you know, the license plates and everything, but a lot of police have been abusing them. So it's scary at the same time to think that we're just being severely watched all the time like that, and it's just awful. So I just wanted to get your thoughts on how you feel about fly cameras.
1: In the world of technology, we'll get more and more prevalent, to be sure. But it's a half a dozen on either side. On one hand, it's great for security. On the other hand, it's an invasion of privacy. Who wins? Mark in Roseville, California. Hey, Mark.
5: Hey, how's it going, George? Yeah, great. Your last guest you had on, the reason why all the dead people and ghosts and spirits are coming to her is because they're looking for directions to heaven. They're looking for information to get to heaven.
1: Is she the one to give it to them?
5: Yeah, she could. If she knows Jesus and the direction of heaven, Deneb, and they see it, then they'll just go. They're only here. Like, what's the number one problem in psychiatry?
1: God, I don't know what. You tell me.
5: Money. It's on the back of the $1 bill. According to Jesus, he says, once you figure it out, turn it around, and then you shall enter the kingdom. The kingdom of what? God in heaven. The Neb.
1: Strange times. Well, thank Mark. Greg in Remsen, New York is with us. Hey, Greg.
6: Hi, everybody. George, you know, usually like Friday night, I would go to bed. Next Saturday morning, I'd hop right up and turn the TV on, adjust the rabbit ears, and tune into cartoons in the morning. And a lot of them were kind of like your show, like Rocky and Bullwinkle. He was a flying squirrel, and Bullwinkle was a moose. And Rocky would and Bullwinkle would have fight good and evil with people like Natasha Fatale and what was the other one there? Boris Badenoff. And then also they had a segment on there where there was a dog. The dog's name was Mr. Peabody, and his owner, Sherman, and they had something, a doorway in their room, and it was called the Wayback Machine. And they would go back in history and try and correct things. You know, they'd go see Cleopatra, and they'd go back to the Trojan horse, things like that. And then there was another part of the show called Fractured Fairy Tales. Maybe some of the old timers out there remember these cool cartoon shows in the morning on TV. One more was Underdog. He would fight this fellow called Simon Bar-Sinister, and Underdog would take a vitamin and he'd go, away we go. And then he'd say, I have no fear. Underdog is here. And he'd save the day. You know what I mean?
1: You remember Tom Terrific?
6: A little bit. Yeah. But tell me about him.
1: He was a cartoon character. He had a funnel on his head as a hat.
6: Uh-huh.
1: And he was able to transpose himself to become anything he wanted.
6: Oh, yeah. That's coast stuff, if you ever heard it right there.
1: Absolutely.
6: Another one was Mighty Mouse. Remember that one?
1: Oh, sure do. Yep.
6: Yeah. He was like yellow and red outfit and kind of like Superman, and crime will not pay because Mighty Mouse is here or is on the way or something like
1: Mighty
6: that.
1: Mighty Mouse is on the way.
6: Yeah. All right, George. Thanks a lot.
1: Okay, Greg, good to talk to you. Next up, it's upcoming birthday boy, Jeremy in North Dakota. Hi, Jeremy.
7: Hello, George. I'm happy that on Sunday I'll be 19 years past my truncated lifespan.
1: Keep going, my friend. How old does that make you?
7: I will be 51.
1: And how old do you feel?
7: I feel 22.
1: Good for you. What's your secret of success these days?
7: My tragic event real quick.
1: Sure, real quick.
7: On December 8th, 2003, I was driving my Kia Rio up an icy hill. A Ford Expedition started to slide down the hill at me. The Expedition slid clear across my lane, impacted my Kia Rio, head on in my shoulder, and went 25 miles an hour. The airbag and the seatbelt to my Kia Rio did not work at all. Immediately, I was in a coma for 2.5 months. When I woke from my coma, they told me I broke both femurs, shattered both kneecaps, broke a foot, almost got my left pinky cut off, and severely injured my little brain. The best projection for me was that I was going to be a human vegetable the rest of my life, and that I had a truncated lifespan of only 32. Well, I've proven them wrong.
1: You sure have. Did you ever get, I always wanted to ask you this. Did you get an insurance settlement out of all this?
7: Yeah.
1: Did you do okay?
7: Let's say I'm now off of the lifetime annuities. I am well over $1 million now and just sitting in a trust that they keep away from me wasted.
1: But it's all yours?
7: Yep, it's all mine, and I'm trying to get a home in the warm climate during the winter right now.
1: Well, all right. Well, don't waste it. Be very smart with it. And how'd you do on that little, those penny stocks?
7: The brokerage I was using when I had them, it went defunct, and now I can't get up my shares that I had in them.
1: You got ripped off on that one then, didn't you?
7: Yeah.
1: All right, be careful. Be careful with your annuity, too. Be very wise with your money, and make sure if you have a investment advisor, it's a reputable firm. Next up, let's go to Don in Kent, Ohio. Welcome to the program. Hi, Don.
8: Brother George, happy Sabbath, buddy, and thank you for taking my call.
1: Thank you.
8: You know, do you guys ever do any follow-up on, like, animal behavioral studies? I was reading your one of your news clips a number of weeks ago, and you had some fish that were jumping on the dock of a Spanish Mediterranean port. And I was, you know, and I was reading another thing about orcas that are sinking boats off the coast of Portugal.
1: I know it. It's great stuff, isn't it?
8: Yeah, you know, it was interesting. I got onto something opened up on my one of the threads, and it says animals that keep the Sabbath. I was shocked to read about it, and it was talking about beavers, I think, up in, like, Washington State. A guy was walking around this pond. He does, like, a two-mile walk every day, and he noticed that on Saturday the beavers weren't there. He couldn't find me. He thought maybe somebody, you know, trapped them out or whatever, but he comes there, you know, like on the first part of the week, and they're there and the rest of the week, but then every Sabbath they were gone. And I typed in animals that keep the Sabbath, and it was shocking. They had one dog in, I think it was in Malaysia somewhere. It used to be the village hunting dog, and they had a pastor come in, and he was, it was a Seventh-day Adventist pastor, so he was a Sabbath, and he gave us the Sabbath message, and the dog refused to hunt on the Sabbath. Some of the fascinating, yeah, you check it out. The one that I liked was in Siberia. The Russians had an ox that would supply the prison camp, and they said it was kind of a slow-moving ox, but on Friday it had a burst of energy, and it would supply the camp with 2 days' worth of food, but they couldn't get it out of the stall on Saturday. So something's going on out there. And you know what? Now, the 12th of this month, we're going to have a planetary alignment. Do you have anybody going to be talking about that?
1: Yeah, we'll have people talking about it, probably in our news segment. Astronomers Seth Shostak and stuff like that.
8: Great, great. You know, that's interesting, you know, because...
1: there's an eclipse coming up too, right?
8: Well, it's on the same day, and it's the eclipse. Then you have the, what was it, the Leonid meteor shower that's going to be as high as...
1: Yep, they're going to be everywhere.
8: There's about three things going on out there. It's going to get kind of interesting.
1: How have you been, Donald?
8: Oh, hey, for an old guy, not too bad. Better than my hair, I should say. But, you know, they did have a planetary it was a configuration that happened back in 2017, and it was in September where they had in the star cluster Virgo. It was an alignment where some of the planets were overhead, and it created an image of a woman. Of course, Virgo is, you know, the Virgin. But then they had a mysterious red object that went into the belly portion, the navel portion, and it stayed there for 40 weeks. Well, that's the gestation period, or, you know, or the pregnancy of a human being.
1: That's a good point. It's going to be a huge event, to be sure, but we'll be talking about that. Up next, Bill Bean, the spiritual warrior, joins us to talk about demons.
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9: Now the latest forecast from the AM 800 Weather Center. We'll have a mix of sun and cloud for today. There is a chance of an afternoon thunderstorm with wind from the southwest at 40 kilometers an hour. The high today getting up to 30 with the humidex 37 or 99. Could see showers and storms in the evening, then clearing overnight, the low 17. Sunny on Sunday, the high 30. And for Monday, cloudy, a 60% chance of rain, the high 29.
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1: Welcome back to Coast, George Norrie with you. For some people, demons and entities are a real problem, but if you need a clearing, there's no better person than the spiritual warrior, Bill Bean.
20: Bill, let's talk about that other case of possession that is in the book, The Connection, if you would, please.
21: Absolutely. And George, I'd like to, if we have a moment after that,
9: I'd like to mention briefly a couple recent ones that I feel you would probably be very interested
20: sure.
9: in hearing about.
20: Absolutely.
9: But let me speak about this really quickly. This one took place on March 31st, 2018 in Orlando, Florida. And I arrived at the home, and, you know, George, usually I can feel, and again, I don't claim to be anything, but God does give me a knowing of things. He has bestowed gifts, I'll say it that way, upon me. And I could sense evil right away, you know, pulling up and getting out of the rental car. And as I'm walking up the walkway, you know, I could sense it. I could feel evil present. And the it was a very nice family, and the lady of the house was the one being affected. And she, too, had some suffering in her childhood, and she was exposed to Santeria, mm-hmm. and Santeria curses, which is, you know, it's like a Caribbean voodoo. And so she had exposure to that and was victimized by that as a child. And so she had been having on and off bouts of what she believed was demonic possession over the years. I think it was just a strong oppression that eventually did turn into a possession. And I didn't even think that until it was time to perform the deliverance. So I'm sitting there with her and her husband, very nice lady. He's a very nice man. Met the kids. Everything seemed well between all of them. We're talking. And the more we talked, the closer it was getting to the time at hand of the deliverance.
20: Hmm.
9: So I asked her husband to go up and fill the tub, that I was going to ask her to stand in the water. I was going to bless the water first. I was going to ask her to stand in that water, and I was going to perform the deliverance over her while she was standing in that blessed holy water. So everything was going according to plan until we got into the bathroom. When it was time for her, after I said the prayer, and I could notice when we were going up the steps, her body language, you know, it was changing, that she was becoming nervous and apprehensive. And, you know, and again, you think, okay, well, this person's going to be a little nervous. I mean, something like this is about to happen. You know, they're going to be disturbed by it. So I'm blessing the water, and now it's time for her to get in. And all of a sudden, George, it takes her over, and it becomes a physical struggle. And her husband, he was right there, and he did assist me. He stayed right there with me, and we had to physically subdue her and get her into the tub. And my goodness, was it ever a struggle. Same thing, spitting on me, trying to bite me.
20: Cursing.
9: Her eyes changed to black. There were voices coming out of her, and her tongue looked like it was like a serpent. It was coming out and going all over the place. It was just unfathomable. And then she started, it wasn't her, it was those demonic entities mm-hmm. in her. They were screeching and screaming. I can't believe that the neighbors didn't call the police. That's how loud this
20: Jeez.
9: Was. And so, again, I had to be unwavering in, you know, what God was having me to do. And I continued, even with that screeching, and I continued to take power and authority over it. Every time I did that, it would stop, and then it would start back up again. So this was a battle back and forth for quite a while. And to make a long story short, God did work through me to deliver her from it. And when she was delivered, she vomited everywhere. And that happens sometimes, George. It comes up through the mouth like that. And after that happened, she was delivered. And then, you know, God bless her husband. He cleaned all of that up, and we had to put fresh water in there.
20: Sure.
9: And I re-blessed the water and then baptized her in that. And she's been great ever since, thank God. But let me tell you, I will never, ever forget that day.
20: And it seems like she was calm, and then something really kicked her into high gear. What would have done that?
9: I think what it was is the entities knew it was time for eviction.
20: Aha.
9: So when it's time for eviction, you know, they're going to hold on and fight with everything that they have because they don't want to go.
20: They were fighting you.
9: Yes. They have a host body, and that's what they want. And when they could get into a person like that and have that level of control, they don't want to go anywhere. So I am definitely, you know, a mortal enemy to these demonic forces. And again, it's by the power of God that I'm even still alive, George, because I believe that if the devil would have had his way, he'd have killed me a long time ago.
20: See, that's,
9: by the power of God, I'm still alive.
20: That's what I asked you, if you've ever been attacked or hurt. You've been very fortunate.
9: Yes, absolutely.
20: Can we say you were lucky?
9: Well, I would say blessed. You know, I'm definitely under God's full blessing, and I am not perfect. I don't claim to be perfect. I try to do the best that I could do and be the best that I could be each and every day of my life, because I have to be somebody to and for somebody every day of my life. So I can't let down. And so I thank God and praise God for that. And I will say this as well, that my life is 50 times more blessed than it's ever been cursed. And I could never thank God and praise God enough for that.
20: Let's talk about a couple other little cases you had mentioned. Then we'll get into the Mandela effect, and then we'll take calls with you, Bill. What other cases did you happen to have?
9: I want to talk with you about something that took place on November 18th, this 2018. And your webmaster has it posted on the Coast to Coast site, a couple of those photographs. And this took place in Philadelphia, Pennsylvania. And this took place at the home of a family that I had already helped. I'd previously been there. I love them dearly. They're like family to me now. And I feel that way about all my clients. I, you know, after this is over with, I try to be there for them and do anything that I can for them, and always be there and somebody that could comfort them and help them to move forward. So this is Anita Tetzo and her son, Chris Levis. Great people. Anyway, they started having problems again, and they asked if I could come back, which I did. And again, I sensed the presence of evil when I entered into the home, really walking up the walkway as well, but I entered in. Now, usually, George, I would never ask someone to do this, because most people, they don't want to document. They don't want to take photographs. They don't want video. They're very embarrassed and ashamed by it. They don't want people to know it. But on this occasion, I felt that God was urging me to say to Chris, I want you to stand behind me as I'm going through this house. And they had severe demonic problems in the past that God worked through me to deliver them and to get rid of the garbage out of the home, and somehow it come back in. And so I asked Chris, I said, I want you to walk behind me as I'm going through the house and just take random photographs. I really believe that you're going to capture some things in these photographs. And so, sure enough, he captured many images, two that I believe to be divine angels, and then the rest I believe to be demonic. And one in particular, which is on your Coast to Coast website, was this face, and I mean, it's very clear. It's very clearly defined. It looks like a demonic entity, and if you look closer at it, it looks like fangs.
20: Oh, it's horrible looking. It's horrible. Yeah.
9: Yep, out of the right side of the mouth. And so this was in the basement of the home.
20: It looks like Frankenstein, the face, doesn't it?
9: Exactly, George. Exactly. And I mean, that's one of the most defined pictures that I've ever seen of what I believe to be a demon. And so I was drawn over to the chimney area, and part of that house was built in the 1800s. And there was like a little potbelly stove connected to this chimney area, you know, down in the basement. And it was a block wall. And I felt that there was a portal there. So this is something that I didn't discuss with you earlier that I should have, is that not only, you know, do I have to, by the power of God, bind and rebuke and cast out demonic forces, but I also have to close the portals as well, because there are portals everywhere.
20: That's not easy.
9: Travel. No, it's not. And so I'm standing there, in front of this block wall where God had led me to, where I believed a large portal was, and I'm binding and rebuking it, closing the portal. And as I'm doing this, George, just as you're hearing my voice now, this groan, growl type of thing came out from within the block wall. Anita and Chris were standing right there with me. We all heard it clearly. And so after hearing that, I had to jump right back into action and take power and authority and bind and rebuke it, cast out, and then it departed. But it was, again, something that you and the listeners, you'd have to be there to see it and hear it for yourself to truly understand and appreciate what I'm saying.
20: Let's take a few calls here for you, Bill, and we'll come back and talk more about these events and the Mandela effect as well. Let's go to Colleen in Red Bluff, California to get things started. Hi, Colleen.
17: Hi, George. Thank you, I think, for taking my call. I'm actually kind of really nervous. I was married for a long time to an abusive man, and there were many times, just to cut it short, it was abuse verbally, physically, mentally, whatever, and sexually. And I can distinctly remember at least three or four times where I saw the face of Satan while he would be raping me and choking me, and I would have fought him off physically as hard as I could, and I was strong back then, and I mean, I would be sweating just out of energy trying to fight him off. And I feel like I've been stuck, and I don't know if there's residual effects from that or whatever, but I know.
20: Do you feel possessed?
17: I don't know if I feel possessed, because I've single mom, four kids, raised them all, worked hard.
20: And where is he? Know. He's done. He's gone, right?
17: He died, yeah.
20: He died.
17: About 3.5 years ago. But, I mean, we were divorced a long, long time ago. But, you know, I mean, God has been amazing in letting me raise my kids and everything that we went through. I mean, just a host of things. But personally, I just feel like I just not worthy. I don't know.
20: Well, let's bring the expert in to talk with you. Bill, go ahead.
9: And I'm very sorry that you've suffered in the way that you have. And I want you to know that God does love you, and God is with you, and God is for you. And I think it's time for you to start a new chapter, new season in your life, making God first in your life, and have a real connection with him, and allow him to show you that you are somebody and you are worthy. So I would suggest to you that, and whether it's me or somebody else, find someone to help you with this type of spiritual, and this would be more of a spiritual cleansing for you. And I would also recommend that you'd be rebaptized as well and start a new chapter and a new season in peace, freedom, and victory. I want you to look forward and never look back.
20: And you can get a hold of Bill through his website, Colleen, BillBean.net, linked up at coasttocoastam.com.
9: That's it. And God bless you. And if I can be of any assistance in any way, please, like George said, he just gave you the website. Don't hesitate.
20: Let's go to Ed in Hemp Hill, Texas. Ed, welcome to the program.
21: George, it's such an honor to talk to you.
20: Well, thank you, Ed.
21: And Bill, when I was 9 years old, my mother went to Kmart and bought a Ouija board.
20: Oh, boy. Mm. Oh, boy.
21: And
20: she thought it was a game, right?
21: Thought it was a game, yeah. And me and my brother played it. He was 3 years older than me. He was 12. And he died at 25 years old.
9: Mm. Oh, my.
21: And everybody in my family, except my father, he's 82, has died.
9: I'm very sorry to hear that.
20: You think a lot of it was tied to that Ouija board, Ed?
21: I think everything was tied to it.
20: Anything happened that you could recollect for us when you were playing it? And how many times did you and your brother use the board?
21: We'd mess with it every day.
20: Every day. Oh, my gosh.
21: Every day.
20: It's a portal, Bill, isn't it?

for Dan Galante, Donna Walker, Tom Danheiser, Sue Trikas, Lex Lonewood, Sean Laudasaur, Alec Fernandez, Tim Benall, George Knapp, Richard Serrett, and Connie Willis, I'm George Norrie, somewhere out there on Coast to Coast AM. We'll see you on our next edition. Until then, be safe, everyone.

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8: 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This is the week in review. Dan McDonald, our old friend from 89X, he was back this week hosting The Shift, which you can hear from 2 till 6, and he talked about a call for Windsor Essex to get better forecasting. Kyle Horner, who is on from 10 till 12, talked about Essex County approving a study to planning policies in AI data centers. But first, I had a chance to talk with Essex Mayor Sherry Bondi about concerns residents are having with a restored historic archway in Harrow. Essex Mayor Sherry Bondi to the program, and if you've driven through Harrow recently, you've likely noticed some of noticed the new refurbished archway sign. But if you've been on social media, you know it's sparked up plenty of debate. So the changes to the pillars, to the addition is of putting the town of Essex on the sign. Residents, I can't even believe this when I was reading this post. Residents have a lot of questions about how the design came up, and joining us now to clear up any confusion, explain the whole thing is Mayor Sherry Bondi. Good morning. What are you doing on this beautiful Tuesday morning?
9: Oh, good morning. You know, just, working on the big C. I say the big C is the big campaign.
8: Oh, yes, of course. always, right? Okay, so yeah. Now this archway, for people that maybe are not familiar with this archway, where exactly is it? Is it at the fairgrounds?
9: It is. You know, if you're driving down to the Harrow Arena, you'll see it above McAfee. So we just recently redid the road heading to the Harrow Arena, which is McAfee and the Harrow parking lot. And so we wanted to make sure the archway matched our standards, our road standards for height and width, because it, you know, sometimes there was challenges getting, say, a hydro truck down there. So we asked, and plus it was crumbling. The bricks were, the stone arches were crumbling. So we worked with the fair board to refurbish the arch, and now it's caused a lot of controversy.
8: Okay, why? Like, isn't there bigger issues we're dealing with than... What's the biggest issue? Is the fact that, is it like almost one of those things that people love Harrow and love saying they're from Colchester or Colchester South, and Essex is the evil empire because now we have amalgamated and Essex is now putting their name on our sign?
9: So, yeah, amalgamation is, you know, it was quite a while ago, but people in Harrow were really passionate about their identity. And so, you know, I'm okay with that. I'm passionate about my identity, too. So we may have to look at, you know, what can we do to ensure that, you know, people feel that the sign is reflecting of their identity. I honestly didn't think anything of it myself. I kept getting asked, you know, when is the arch going back up? I drove by. I saw that it was up. I was like, yay, it's up, you know, in time for the fair. I made a post, and then here we are today with like 100 comments and a lot of people really unhappy. You know, the one thing is council didn't see it. So I didn't, you know, I didn't approve it. I didn't see it. So that's one of the things that I want to look at is how can council have some say for gateway signs? Because at the end of the day, we're blamed for everything. But this is something that didn't come to our desk. So we couldn't even get community feedback ahead of time. So, you know, I have a plan so that this won't happen again because I was caught off guard. You know, people are just passionate in Harrow about, you know, Harrow signage.
8: Okay. I mean, I don't know. I just saw that. I kind of shook my head. I'm like, they're really? This is what people are really going to put up a stink about? Like, I saw a picture of it. It looks beautiful. I don't know. It looks nice. I'm frustrated. We're talking to Mayor Drew Dilkins last half hour about people need to get involved in local politics and run in the fall election. It's like, I wouldn't, like, look at a story like this. I wouldn't want to deal with this. I would laugh at someone and hang up on them if they called me about this. So I wouldn't be a good politician.
9: And there are a lot of people that are like, oh, I wouldn't want your job.
8: Right.
9: You know, I was actually excited for the sign. And then I, you know, it has the Essex branding. And that's just, you know, we are the municipality of Essex. You know, Colchester, Harrow, half of McGregor, and Essex Ward 1, we are the municipality of Essex. You know, back in amalgamation, the forefathers or foremothers chose the name Essex for the municipality. It probably should have been something completely else, you know, like Erie Shores Municipality or, I don't know, Center Essex. I mean, I don't know. It should have been something else because it does confuse people. And it does, you know, kind of still cause friction clearly. So, you know, I've been told from members of the fair board, one called me saying the fair board, this is the fair board sign that was put up to celebrate the fair in the 1950s. You know, a local company helped refurbish it. You know, they kept the cost down. It didn't cost taxpayers a lot of money. You know, it kind of felt like a win-win all the way around. But, you know, if we have to dial down the Essex branding in Harrow, you know, I think I'm okay with that. We just have to see what it's going to cost. And, yeah, at the end of the day, you know, there are people that can't feed their families right now, and there are a lot of other priorities, but identity is a priority, too. So I don't want to dismiss the concerns of the residents.
8: I would, but that's why I'm not mayor of Essex. So, you know, and that's why you got the top job. Okay, well, good luck dealing with it. I think the new sign looks really cool, and it looks nice, and I think they did a great job refurbishing this.
9: It's not even finished yet. You know, it's not even.

0: shape. You know, we're doing a lot of great work. There's a lot of great things. So many positive things happening.
1: There is, absolutely.
2: All right, Sherry, thanks so much.
0: Have a good one.
2: This is the Week in Review. Mike K. Cook from Mornings with Mike and Meg every weekday morning, 6 a.m. till 10. Kyle Horner, he's on from 10 till noon. He talked with Michael Ekpata, who is the deputy mayor from the town of LaSalle, about Essex County Council approving the preliminary steps forward creating a municipal framework surrounding AI data centers.
3: Let's get to the big story. It was last night at Essex County Council. They approved the preliminary steps towards creating a municipal framework surrounding AI data centers. Now, the motion brought forward by Kimberly DeYoung, that's Kingsville's deputy mayor, who we had on a couple of weeks back when she first announced it, and it was unanimously approved at the meeting on Wednesday. Now, as part of the motion, staff will return with a report which will guide the plans to review and study the county's land use planning policies in relation to AI data centers. The report will feature plans for consultations with the public, county stakeholders, and indigenous communities. And I really appreciate all of that, but especially when it comes to the public consultation. Talk to us, especially when we've been talking about it. I tell you, my texting lines, the phone lines have been very busy when it comes to that. Now, to date, there have not been any public plans to create an AI data center in Essex County. The report is expected to detail planning measures and responsibilities of municipalities and the county. And during the discussion, Michael Ekpata, that's LaSalle's deputy mayor, he asked staff to look into reports and studies available stateside. And I thought that was a great idea. I wanted to talk a little bit more about that. And so Michael joins me this morning. Michael, welcome to the show. Thanks for coming on. How are you?
4: I'm great, Kyle. Thank you very much for the invitation.
3: It's an important conversation, so thank you for having it with us. First, your thoughts on the importance of having a municipal framework surrounding those AI data centers.
4: Well, I think last night at County Council was clear. We had regular folks attending it, and we had a great presentation where a layperson, I say that respectfully, a person of the community did all his research. He's an engineer by trade, and he brought forth a number of concerns from sound, water, a concern specific to data centers and how it would affect Windsor-Essex County. And for me, like I said, I've got some friends. I was a police officer, and it was a copper from Sterling Heights and come over and was making fun of me by Googling me. And, of course, the data center question came up, and he talked about how in his community they put a moratorium on data centers as regular folks. So as an Army guy, as one of the things that's great in the Army is it's called R&D, rip off and duplicate. And I said yesterday that while I understand that the laws may be different, but the environmental impact, the impact studies, the sound decibel levels, and all those studies that were done in all these American municipalities that have rejected data centers are a Google search away or a CAO call to CAO to get proper studies that can help us make the right decisions in Essex County for our land use policies.
3: When it comes to the meeting last night, and you mentioned Tyler there, the engineer from Harrow who had the petition and a lot of responses from the community. But when it came to that meeting, I know it was pretty much a packed house last night, a lot of residents there for this discussion. Can you tell us what some of the main concerns were?
4: So if I, in no order, and if I look at my notes, one of the things that he brought up was the incessant sound hum. That think of the cooling towers or air conditioning running all the time. The demand for power not only requires specific lines to be run, but also to have emergency backup. And so I used a EPA allowance study that 85 decibels is the sound of standard diesel generators. They're allowed to run 50 hours per month in a data center. So these are facts that we know. He talked about water consumption. He talked about leakage. He talked about employment. But to build a data center, it might employ 3,000 people to build it, and some of those folks may not come from Essex County, and it might only employ 30 to 40 people when it's done. So the economic return on the investment and the change to our beautiful Essex County landscape is something that we have to consider. One of the things that he also said that I find not to be, I don't want to use the word scary, but eye-opening, is that the municipalities may put in all of the rules and regulations they want. However, it is the provincial and federal governments that may have exclusive purview over this. And despite the best planning that we may put in with consultation from the public and having everybody in Essex County and the seven municipalities

0: on the same side. A writ could come down and change all of that. So we need to be prepared. We need to be well-armed and forewarned. We need to talk to our American counterparts if they still want to speak to us, and I hope they will, because I can just go to Google and see that Atlanta has 201 data centers in Atlanta, Georgia. There's been an impact there, and I've got to believe that not everybody wants it there. And let us use the peer-reviewed research that's already been done in these other places to better understand the reason why and the reason why not, as opposed to having us do it all and start from scratch. We need to look out at what's already been done and take what's relevant, bring it to the folks in Essex County, share it, and let them tell us exactly what they want, like they did last night.
1: I'm glad you brought up the provincial and federal government. So what they say, and I do want to ask a bit about the, what the framework would look like, if you have any idea, but if they say, listen, we want an AI data center in Essex County, whether it's the province or the federal government, even if you have some sort of framework in place, are your hands tied? Did they have the final say?
0: I'll be honest, I don't know. Okay. I've started to dive deeper after his presentation to validate everything that he told us.
1: Okay.
0: And if you just look at the power legislation, it's the province that controls the power. So I don't believe that the gentleman was incorrect in his statements. And because of that, we need to work quickly, responsibly, and hand in glove with our MPs and MPPs to make sure that the concerns of the residents of Essex County are brought to their attention. However, I also want to say that the warden said something in that meeting, and she was crystal clear that the two countries that build the most data centers are the United States and China, and that we cannot simply blind our eyes to new technology that's in our national interest. Mm-hmm. So I understand the balance of national integrity as it relates to our data and the desire to keep our lands beautiful. And we have to find a balance about this, again, because we can't be beholden to other countries. We've seen what happens when we place too much of our trade in the hands of one country and suddenly something changes. We need to stand up on our own, but we also have to have our eyes wide open to the long-term impacts that it may have to our environment and our county.
1: But you're right. The warden brought up a great point, Hilda McDonald, saying, you know, we don't want, I guess, our information in other hands, right? Like when it comes to AI data centers, we want to make sure, I guess, our information somewhat is in our hands, right? And so I do understand that aspect of it, and I'm glad you brought that up. I have the text right now asking me, and again, I don't know if you have any idea what this would look like, but when we talk about the municipal framework, what does that mean? What can you, I guess, what can we install to say, hey, at least we have some say on what happens down here?
0: Well, one of the things, again, I'm just talking about the two different types of data centers and cooling.
1: Yep.
0: You have open loop and closed loop. I simplify it.
1: Yep.
0: So they either draw the water or they have a closed system, and eventually closed systems leak. So right off the bat, one of the discussions we had was how to purify water. Well, we need to make sure that the municipalities here are in line with water usage and with water and wastewater and how that is dealt with. We need to make sure that we have comprehensive bylaws that speak to the inability to drop a data center into an abandoned school. If you look at, I've done my research in some of these American cities where they've had large malls or large spaces that have been, the zoning has not changed for years. And therefore, a company is able to say, we've got mall X in city Y that's 250 million hectares or however large it is. We want to build something. And all of a sudden, they find out after the fact that it's a data center. So it's incumbent on us to make sure that we stitch together all of our bylaws, all of our planning documents, to make sure that, as the people spoke yesterday, we are aware of, I don't want to use the word threat, we are aware of the things in our bylaws and our planning documents that did not consider a data center going in an abandoned school in a neighborhood.
1: Yeah. I always use the word concern, right? Never want to scare anybody. We want to make sure, you know, we have the data. We want to make sure we have the info. And also when it comes to concerning subjects like this, not to scare anybody away, but concerning subjects like this, that we make sure, like you said, we have the framework and all of the information around that. So my last question goes to the states. You're asking the staff to look into reports and studies. Anything that has stuck out to you? I know you've mentioned a little bit about Atlanta, Georgia and everything that's happening down there. Has anything stuck out to you or anything specific that you would like the staff to find out?
0: What I'd really like to do is, again, I'm a tactile type person.
1: Yep.
0: There's data centers within a few miles of the border. We can go, we can stand in a neighborhood, we can hear, we can record, we can listen, we can talk to folks. I'm not suggesting that we spend oodles of money on travel junkets, but I'm suggesting that one of the luxuries we have about the location of Essex County is our close proximity within a 3-hour drive to the states. We can go to these communities that have turned them away. We can speak to their municipal leaders to better understand what documents explain the circumstance and the situation. We have to be open-minded. If there is a data center that's reasonable, that's not going to cause damage, the last thing we want to do is to close out the ability for people to expand their businesses. Yeah. Let's suppose that one of the automakers requires a data center. And that's going to support some of the factories we have here. We can't be so close-minded that we don't speak with business to see what their needs are, to see if we can't find a medium. And if it's been done in these other municipalities, regardless whether in the United States or not, I know that some of the laws, environmental laws, are different, but the concerns that the public had and those documents that are relevant, we should be able to ask for, and I hope they would share, because it will speed up our ability to address this issue and show that we have done our due diligence, casted a wide net, and used as much information that's before us. We don't want to be sole sourced. We don't want to be single sourced. We don't just want to hear anti. We don't want to just hear pro. But we have to understand why these other municipalities said no and what their rationales were, and were their choices based in scientific fact. And if so, that scientific fact should appeal to us and should apply on this side of the pile. Whatever I can do to help, I appreciate your time and I appreciate you having this discussion with the members of our community.
1: Absolutely. There you go. Michael Akpata, that's LaSalle's deputy mayor. I asked staff to look into reports and studies available stateside when it comes to AI data centers. And it was the big story last night. Actually, had a standing ovation at Essex County Council when they approved the preliminary steps towards creating a municipal framework surrounding AI data centers. Very important.
2: It's the Week in Review. Mike Kaycock with you back live on Monday with Meg Roberts on Mornings with Mike and Meg on CTV Windsor from 6 a.m. till 10. You can watch the program there on our YouTube page as well. You can watch it live. Bring it up on your smart device. And just search AM800CKLW. Earlier this week, oh, look who's back, Dan McDonald, hosting The Shift, which is on between 2 and 6. And he spoke with Essex MP Chris Lewis about his calls for better forecasting in Windsor, Essex.
3: This next story, it's not so fun. You know, hearing about the drains and the flooded basements, that news story we just heard moments ago with the water. I know many people who go into almost an anxiety attack when it starts to rain, sometimes leaving plans to go home to make sure the sump pump is working. A friend of mine literally has a baby monitor on their sump pump that they pull up on their phone if they're at work to make sure it goes on when it starts a downpour. And I don't blame them. If you've had to live through a flooded basement once, twice, or more, you know what a hardship that can be. And if you've lived in Windsor, Essex for any length of time, you know how quickly our weather can turn. We've seen tornadoes, powerful windstorms, hail, flash flooding over the past several years. Now, Essex MP Chris Lewis says there's a serious gap in Canada's weather warning system. He's calling on the federal government to review how severe weather alerts are issued in our region and to invest in more reliable weather radar, arguing that Essex County is often left relying on U.S. radar and warnings because Canada's nearest radar station is about 200 kilometers away and has even gone offline during severe weather events, which is not good. Joining us now to talk a bit more about it is Essex MP Chris Lewis. Chris, good afternoon.
4: Well, thank you so much, Dan, for having me on. And let me just add my name to the people that are happy you're back for 4 days. It's great to chat with you, sir.
3: Hey, thank you very much. I appreciate that. So, Chris, what prompted you to send the letter now? Was there one event that kind of convinced you, okay, enough is enough?
4: It's been a multitude of events, and that's why I sent my original letter back. I believe it was on May the 16th. I've been having a lot of discussions with a lot of very, very wise individuals across the county that really monitor our weather. And they've been basically screaming, saying, listen, we do not have the proper coverage we've got here. But really the one that sticks out the most, Dan, is this Essex Fun Fest event that happened just a couple of weeks ago, where some three or four folks were sent to the hospital with injury. We had 129 kilometer straight winds came through, and thank goodness for the organizers of the event. They kept it going. They kept it going, but it was awful scary for a lot of folks. And it's time to get proper representation down here when it comes to our weather.
3: Yeah, your letter mentions that we are essentially in a radar blind spot. You know, explain if you can what that, I mean. It's self-explanatory, but what does that mean for the average person listening this afternoon? At radar blind spot.
4: Absolutely. So the closest radar that we have to us, a Canadian radar, I should say, is what's called the Exeter radar. It's for those that know. Southwestern Ontario, somewhat, it's about 200 kilometers from us. And the way radar works is it's actually not a flat line. It actually goes up. If you could imagine putting your arm on a table and just put your fingers up a little bit. And the further that radar gets away, it actually reads the clouds above where the storms are focused. So now, Windsor Essex, we rely on three radar systems out of the United States, which is called NOAA. But by the time that information gets to us, a lot of the times, this very severe weather has already passed. And sometimes, in some cases, specifically with tornadoes, our phones all beep. Collectively, right. They beep and say there's a tornado warning and the tornado or the storm's already passed us. And that's why I'm calling on the government to look into this, because they're definitely in a blind spot and it's unacceptable.
3: And that's what I was going to ask. You know, what needs to change? If the minister agrees, what are you actually asking for here?
4: What I'm really advocating for, and again, I'm not a meteorologist by any stretch, but I have spoke to a lot of very, very intelligent folks that know exactly what they're talking about. What they're really calling on for me to advocate for our whole region, not just for Essex, is to have our own radar somewhere in between Comber and Tilbury that basically points back across the region, that will pick up the big storms that are coming from the Midwest, from Michigan, so that we have proper notification. When I say we, I mean all residents have proper notifications. And, you know, I take it one step further. I'm very fortunate to have a lot of friends in the first aid or the first responders. And I don't even think about people on land. I also think about people on the water. And we have a huge boating, leisure and fishing, system, and they all need all this heads up too. So it's just something, it's time to advocate, and I really hope the minister takes this seriously, because I won't stop fighting for this.
3: Right. It's funny, because the weather here in our area, it is kind of extra special. We're in a strange little pocket where it's very attractive, but it can also get very volatile very quickly. You mentioned the alerts we get on our phones now. Is the issue that they're arriving too late, or is the weather information itself simply not accurate enough because of the radar coverage or lack of?
4: It's all of the above and then lack of, because as an example, the Essex Fun Fest, the 129 kilometer straight winds, I never even got an alert to my phone about this. So it sometimes works, sometimes it's really, really late. And I'm not blaming Environment Canada for this. What I'm saying is we need the proper infrastructure, which is our own radar site in our region, because to your point, sir, our region is very, very unique. We've got Lake Erie, we've got the Detroit River, and we've got Lake St. Clair. And each and every one of those fronts cause different climates, different wind gusts through Essex. Sometimes we get all the rain to the north of the county, sometimes we get it all to the south. So because we're very unique, we need to have the proper information so that people are safe.
3: Absolutely. You mentioned the Exeter radar went offline during the severe event on July 9th. Is that a rare occurrence, or has that been happening repeatedly where it's actually going offline?
4: I truthfully don't know that answer properly, so I don't want to comment on that, because I don't have all the specifics of that, but that's why I'm calling on the minister to look into this, to investigate, to instruct the proper folks that can read the information and the data properly to ensure that, the folks of, our region are safe. And that's, again, I'm not a meteorologist, but I certainly have done a bunch of homework on this front, and, it's my responsibility to bring it forward.
3: And especially with the experience of the Essex Fun Fest, that was terrible. Now, one more question for you. Have you had any indication from the Minister or Environment Canada that they're prepared to review this, or are you still waiting on a response?
4: Unfortunately, I have not heard any response yet from my letter from May or from the one that was put out yesterday. But I do respect it. I do respect the minister's very busy, but I also anticipate and fully expect an answer back as to what the, steps are going forward. And, I will be bringing this up in the House of Commons when, the House resumes in the fall if I don't get answers.
3: Absolutely. That's great. Well, great to hear from you, Chris. You know, one more question, too. For people listening today, should they have confidence? I don't know, you're not a meteorologist, but should they have confidence in the warning system as it stands, or should they be taking extra steps like, you know, like monitoring U.S. radar or weather apps when severe weather is expected?
4: Yeah, I think, I mean, we always, everybody always has to be cognizant of, emergencies, and, being a first responder myself for 7.5 years, I, as a firefighter, I know that, things happen, and things can happen very, very quickly, but we all have a responsibility to monitor local weather stations and, local news media, to listen to our radios as an example and watch our phones. But at the end of the day, surely we've got technology out there, that can be boosted, then that's the kind of thing that I'm really after here. That it's not acceptable that people's lives and property are at risk when we have the technology to protect them.
3: Absolutely. Well, we'll end it there, Chris. I really do appreciate your time this afternoon. Thank you for joining us.
4: Thanks so much, Dan. Take care, sir.
3: You as well. Bye. Thank you. That's Chris Lewis, MP for Essex, joining us this afternoon. You know, whether this leads to new radar infrastructure or changes in how warnings are delivered, it is a conversation that affects everyone in Windsor, Essex when severe weather hits. Every minute matters, and we'll certainly follow any response from Environment Canada as well and keep you posted. But I do appreciate Chris coming on the show today. He's just saying, you know, we need to do a bit better. We're in essentially a radar blind spot, and we are very uniquely positioned as well. We're the neighbors to the south of the U.S., where it's different everywhere else. And when you see the radar, because I do pull up the U.S. radar quite often just to see, you know, how the storm is going to affect us and where it's going to hit. We're in such a unique pocket where sometimes it's like everywhere around us will be affected, but we're not. We're like the eye of the storm. And other times we get nailed and everyone else is crystal clear. It's very interesting the way we are positioned geographically and the unique spot that puts us in for some really, really wild weather. But it has blown my mind how quickly severe weather comes up so fast now. It can be calm one moment and then it just, you see the storm tear in and the wind change and all of a sudden there's hail and you're just getting the heck beat out of you. It's really, really wild, but hopefully we'll get an answer and we can get a bit more of a reliable system when it comes to reporting severe weather like the one we experienced in July, July 3rd, July 9th. Some storms came up very, very quickly in the Essex Fun Fest. That was wild seeing that happen. For anyone who was there who lived it, a few people got sent to the hospital. Very, very scary stuff. And so quickly, how fast it can change.
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8: And good morning, everyone. It is Mike Kaycook and Mike Yawarski from Finer Fitness on Get Fit here on AM 800. Thanks for joining us today. And if you want to find out where Finer Fitness is, oh, it's very easy to find. They've been at the same location for years now, Howard Avenue, three blocks north of the expressway. And you can find out more information, directions, hours, all that good stuff at finerfitness.ca. And Mike Yawarski joins us once again this week. How many years has it been now for Finer Fitness?
9: I opened the doors in 1991, so 26, I believe.
8: Wow.
9: Do the math. It's actually 10 years, Mike, for this show.
8: Is it really?
9: Yeah.
8: Oh, man, we're getting old. I noticed we're both a little grayer, since when we first started this show.
9: 10 years. Isn't that crazy?
8: That goes by. That is crazy. So, well, we thank you for the commitment to AM 800 and for coming in every single week over the last 10 years to do this and to educate people on how they can get fit in their own homes, because not all of us have... One, maybe the money to have a monthly membership at a gym. Maybe we don't have the time to get to the gym. And this makes it, having your own quality workout equipment in your home, that much easier. And it takes another excuse out of, I don't have time to work out, right? I mean, you can have gym-grade equipment in some cases in your home.
9: Absolutely. The main thing that you said there was quality. Quality is important. Just because something goes on sale doesn't mean it's quality. And you know what? Sometimes there is things that are on sale that are quality. But you have to understand that word quality, and it makes all the difference in the world when you use fitness equipment, because fitness equipment is going to be tangible. So if it doesn't feel right, if it bumps, it squeaks, it's choppy, it's not smooth, there's a lot of maintenance, it doesn't fit in the area properly, you're not going to use it. You'll definitely just want to hang your clothes on it. You know, it's the old cliche of the downstairs with the clothes rack. The reason why a lot of equipment ends up downstairs, it's not just motivation. We're all human. We're all going to fall on and off the wagon. And one day you'll get back on. Your equipment better work the same ways it would when you bought it. A lot of times what people just won't admit is the product doesn't work all that great. There's more to it than what they were hoping not to take on. There's more trying to reloop a cable, or the speed doesn't work properly on a treadmill, or it feels like it's going to skip when you step on it. You're going to fall.
8: And the biggest thing that bugs me, clicks and noises and sounds and, oh, I'm going nuts. I got to get off this thing because it's driving me nuts.
9: Right with you. And that's important. If you're a noise person, because I am too, I can't take that repetitive clicking or clunking. Those things people really don't admit to. Sometimes they get injury from the product. They don't even realize, because the product wasn't designed ergonomically to work their body in the right ways. That happens a ton of times with ellipticals. The spacing's too wide on their feet, or they're not getting that perfect 20-inch circumference that we always talk about. You know, they got a 16-inch circumference, and what ends up happening is too much pressure on the knee, so they get knee problems or back problems, and they start to look for reasons on why it's not the elliptical, but even though it's flared up every time they've used it. So it goes into the basement, and there it sits until they finally take the acceptance it's a piece of junk and get rid of it at their next yard sale, or they want to smash it with a hammer.
8: Yeah, and another thing people do with used equipment is throw it on Kijiji, and a lot of people will think, okay, well, I'm going to go on Kijiji and maybe find a treadmill or something like that to help me get in weight and hopefully save some money. What advice do you have for people who are going the Kijiji route or the classified route in order to find fitness equipment?
9: You know, and we're all going to do it. The first thing that we usually do when we want to buy any product is what's going to be the price, right? And we're going to look for the lowest price possible. For the seller, you know, to sell something on Kijiji, the only real pitfall is you got strange people coming to your door, unless you can meet them at, you know, a public place, and I don't think anyone's going to pull their treadmill out of the trunk. So, but for the buyer, there's a lot more for you to realize in the back end dynamics. You know, people aren't going to tell you what went wrong with their product. And we see it a lot, Mike. You'd be shocked at things we see, because we get calls for service right away. You know, we've seen a treadmill just a few weeks back that someone's dog made a great fire hydrant for a long time out of it. You know, and you got to wonder what was really being sold.
8: Yeah.
9: So lots of product, they're going to tell you that. You got to go into someone's house, take their word for it, hope that they're telling you the truth. Then on the back end, now how do you get it into your house? Who sets it up and delivers it? In my world of fitness equipment, because it's big and bulky stuff, is there a part missing? Then how do I get a part? Warranties are non-existent once they usually switch buyers, so that's done. Now, how do you deal with all this back-end stress? And either way, if you thought that you bought a treadmill for $700, $400, if it doesn't work properly and the headache becomes a week to 3 weeks in the process, you're just trying to get on it and use it, was it really worth that money? We sell stuff on Kijiji, but we're a brick-and-mortar store. You can actually come in and try it. I really don't think people are going to go in someone's house and run on the treadmill before they buy it for 30 minutes.
8: Yeah, they're just going to look at it.
9: You're not.
8: See how pretty the buttons are.
9: You got it.
8: See if there's scratches on the screen or something like that, yeah. Right? The aesthetics of it, yeah. Which is really, you know, of course, you know, you like to have something brand new or looking brand new, but the bottom line is that's not going to matter too much when you're on this thing running or if it's elliptical, whatever. You know, it's how it feels, how it works your body, and what it does to help you get in shape. And that does not include moving it from your driveway to your basement to the side of the road to have it hauled away.
9: That's correct. You know, and then parts missing and the service. What kind of maintenance does it take? Number one phone call we take, at least, and I exaggerate, not exaggerating when I say this, 50 a week, is I bought a treadmill used and I don't know what to use on the deck for the maintenance because there's no manual. They can't find it. They can't just Google it up because chances are if it's after 7 years, there's non-existence. No one has to keep parts. It's done. So you got to take a chance. And now if you put the wrong kind of lubricant on a treadmill deck, it gums up the deck and messes up the belt. And it just makes a bigger mess all the way around. So it's all these little things that no one looks at in the back end of what they're purchasing. And unfortunately, it does exist. And it's not a bad service by any means. I think there's still a lot of good things. But when it comes to fitness equipment, not to steer it one way or the other, it's something you need to ask yourself. Once I go here and I see this beautiful gym, you know, can I get a part of it? Because I'm not going to sit there and do a full workout on it. How am I going to get it in my house? And, you know, what are all these back-end possibilities that could take place? It's not a fear factor. It's just the truth. We get these calls, Mike, every week about someone's bought something. We get to their home. We start putting it together. And we obviously charge because no one's for free going out there to spend 2.5 hours. My guys, it takes them 2.5 hours usually to put a gym together that they do every day. You, it's going to take you a full Sunday plus some curse words into the following Monday.
8: A lot of Googling and YouTubing and stuff like that, and we're going to throw our hands up.
9: You got it.
8: Fine, next weekend. I'll finish it next weekend.
9: You got it.
8: I thought you said you could do it today. I wanted to work out tomorrow. I wanted to start, and then you get chirping, and then you fight with your spouse, and you get divorced, and that's costly, all because you bought a treadmill on Kijiji. And didn't go to Finer Fitness. It's amazing.
9: It all started with that.
8: Yeah, it all starts with that. We're talking to Mike Uwarski from Finer Fitness. You can find them on Howard Avenue, 3 blocks north of the expressway, online. You can go to finerfitness.ca. They're open 7 days a week, and they're here on AM 800 every single week for Get Fit, bringing us quality information, the information you can use to make sure you don't get ripped off, you get quality equipment, and you do your workouts properly and hopefully lose those extra pounds. And, you know, I think when we see a place maybe sometimes like Finer Fitness, we see it. It's been there a long time. We drive down Howard Avenue, and we drive by it. Well, that's only for, like, the serious guys, the guys with the big biceps, the women who run triathlons and stuff like that. This store, Finer Fitness, is for everyone looking to, whether they're been told by their doctor you got to lose 20 pounds, or for someone who is training for maybe like the Detroit Free Press Marathon.
9: Absolutely. That's what we do. And a lot of people don't realize you walk in there and you can actually feel it, touch it, try it, understand things that you probably wouldn't ask. I think everybody walks in there like, look, I really know what I'm talking about, and especially on equipment. Well, until we throw something out there, like a basic thing like a power rack, you know, what's the gauge of steel that's on the power rack? Because it's going to make a difference. Are those little holes going to start to swag into an oval over the next couple of months?
8: Yeah.
9: You know, and this happens all the time. Like benches are a perfect example. I want a bench press. No one asks if there's a rating on the bench press. People don't realize that. Most benches give you a weight rating. Most benches, unfortunately, are only rated for about 300 pounds, including your body weight. So if you're a 200-pound male and you plan on picking up 250-pound dumbbells, you're at the threshold. So you have to understand these little basic questions that walk in that we do. We're not there to pitch one thing or another. We got loads of different products. We just want to fit it to what your needs are. And if you want to buy something cheaper, feel free. We're not going to tell you, don't buy it. Just understand what you are buying. You know what I mean? Because it will come back. Great example, Mike, was yours, and I'm not using yet, but those clicky-click dumbbells. And people ask me these days, what about the adjustable dumbbells? I'm like, look, if you got patience, you can be gingerly putting them back into place. It's not a bad product. But most guys just want to pick up their dumbbells, use them, put them back down on the rack. That's where they all go wrong. They force those dumbbells in. The clicker breaks on them. I remember you trying to be like, Mike, give me the rack of dumbbells.
8: Yeah, I'm going to – maybe I'll listen to you this time and go with the rack of dumbbells. And really, I mean, that's something – there's no moving parts, no clicking, no dials. They're going to last you forever. They'll probably outlast you. They're going to go to your grandkids eventually.
9: You got it. Yeah, and that's the truth. There's if you buy them the right way, you don't – look, buying that clickety set isn't the wrong way. It's just got to fit for the right user. That's the whole
8: or
9: thing.
8: Or somebody who's like short on space, lives in a small
9: sure.
8: apartment or something. Right?
9: And you know what, Mike? They're not bad if you can take the time to understand the product. Most people that I know are just like myself. We don't want to take the time. You don't want to start reading owner's manuals or, you know, where does everything have to be precisely. You just want to use the product, put it down, and get on with your day. So we try to feel that out with customers, especially with like home gyms. That's a big thing. A lot of people see like the Bowflex advertising or, you know, the 50-minute workouts that are always on there. They don't realize there's still a lot of back-end setup to those products. No one wants to prep their product first. They just want to use the product. If you've got a prep product, like switch around a cable to get a certain exercise and then re-switch it back, you're not going to use that product. You want to put the pin in the weight, sit down on it. It's got to be safe and, you know, ergonomically correct to your body. And then you feel comfortable. And you can whip out a really good workout within 20, 30 minutes, which is the reality of it. And you're not going to have a big mess in your house and a big frustrating headache just because you want some exercise.
8: Talking to Mike Yorski from Finer Fitness. 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Mike Kakuk with you, and thanks for joining us. Now, let's talk about the fact that when we do go into your store and see all this very high-end quality equipment or something else that may fit our budget, the thing is, when you go in, it's not up on a shelf. This is stuff that you encourage your customers, wear your workout stuff, at least your running shoes or whatever. You can try it right in your store.
9: Yeah, the whole point is a lot of times, Mike, our buyers are not the sporadic buyers. They already know that they're into a workout somewhere in their life, or their kids are, or whatever it may be, but they already know what they want. So now they're going to find product that fits for them. So the only way you can really try this stuff is to sit down, even if it's for just like a couple minutes, to sit down on a gym and be able to go through a little bit of the motions to see if it's smooth. Does it fit your body? Is it going to pinch your legs? A treadmill is huge, especially if we get people walking in 6'3", 6'4". You buy a small deck on a treadmill, the back of their foot when they walk, just with their gait, is almost off the back end. So, like, these safety issues come into play.
8: And I would think for something like that, a lot of us, I would think majority of us, put something like that in our basement, which sometimes have lower ceilings. That has to come under consideration.
9: Massive,
8: too.
9: Especially with ellipticals. Any traditional, what we call a forward drive elliptical, they're 15-inch step-ups. So add 15 inches on your height. If you've got a low ceiling, you're probably going to be eating some ceiling tile. So, you know, we got to figure, and we have other ellipticals that will accommodate that, but this is things that no one really looks at when they come to purchase. For seniors even, you know, they don't have to buy a treadmill with a 60-inch long deck. Most of them are just going to walk at a smaller pace. So we have product that fits their needs. They're not overpaying. It's made for really light use, and it works. Some of them actually fold down now that have gotten a lot better. Before, I wouldn't even preach a fold-down machine, but they've actually mastered it now so seniors can kind of get this product in their homes. You have to be able to see it, try it, and feel it, especially fitness equipment. I have an online site, and I sell a lot of things online. You know, skipping rope's one thing. But if you're going to walk and buy a treadmill online, I don't necessarily even my own store, I'm telling you, you need to come and feel it. It's something you got to be able to see if it works for your body.
8: Yeah. I guess it's similar to buying clothes online. It's sometimes tough. Different manufacturers have different sizes and things like that. And fitness equipment, same kind of deal where you got to find the best fit for you.
9: Well, it's a lot more shipping when you start to hike it back. You know, a lot of people don't realize a lot of the infomercials that are out there. You can buy the product on TV for those easy installments. If you're not satisfied, you can ship it back. But you ever find out the cost on the ship back?
8: Yeah, restocking fees and shipping fees and things like that. Not only that, but you're going to have to take it apart and find where the box go. We threw it out. It's in the recycle bin. Now we got to find some kind of box that fits this thing, right?
9: I mean, garbage bags.
8: Garbage bag. Yeah, throw it in a garbage bag. Well, we'll send it back to him in that. So, you know, there's a lot of fine print you got to watch for.
9: Yeah. It's never that easy. So you're stuck with it. Now what do you do with it, right? And it's not working. So they make the best of it till that whole conversation we just had in the beginning of the show. Till you just either submit and give it away, or it ends up being smashed with a hammer because you're so frustrated.
8: Yeah.
9: It's really, Mike, the bottom line is buying fitness equipment. I can't stress enough that you should come in, feel it out. It's got a showroom for a reason. You walk in, you touch it, you feel it, ask as many questions as you want, and we'll walk through all those points with you.
8: Okay, we're talking to Mike Yaworsky from Finer Fitness here on AM 800. 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They're open 7 days a week, and they're on Howard Avenue, three blocks north of the expressway. They've been there a long time, and they do great business. They know their stuff, as you hear Mike talk on this show, and not only you, Mike, but you got great sales staff that we can go and meet with and talk to as well.
9: We do. The guys over at the shop, they're fantastic. They're very much what you're hearing me say to you is what they're going to say to the customer. They're not there to pitch a product. They're there to tell you about product. Then you do the adult decision based on the facts. Not a pitch, not a sales gimmick. They're going to point out those things that most people just don't want to look at, or they're not sure on how they even work that way. It's you know, the most common thing we hear in our stores, I never would have thought of that. You know, and it's things like the height, the on an elliptical, or it's the 20-inch, you know, circumference. It's why people get numb toes when they're using an elliptical and they can't figure it out because the circulation's cut off in their feet. So all these little things that we do every day and we understand them, we try to, you know, help the customer understand this is what you're probably going to run into. And if you go this route, you're going to be good. And you're going to buy it and you're going to love it. And then when you get tired of it, you're going to put it in a corner, but when you fall off the wagon and get back on it, it's going to work the same way. How old's your elliptical, Mike?
8: It's going on. How old is it?
9: 8 years now?
8: It's got to be, yeah. If we've been doing this show 10 years, it's got to be about 8 years old.
9: Kelly still get on it?
8: Yeah, absolutely. And it works great. No problems whatsoever. Never has been a problem at all. And it gets pretty good use.
9: That's the gig.
8: Yeah.
9: You know what I mean? That's what you want. It's there. It works. When you find product like that, that's when you always, you kind of forget it, but at the same time you remember it when you buy something that's not so great. You're like, what happened to my old one? I used to get on it and it worked. So if you buy it right, it fits for your body. It's got a good warranty. Manufacturers usually, that's their really good tail of the tape. A good warranty is telling you that manufacturer's willing to back the product. If you see that the right way, you're you know, like your Spirit elliptical that you bought had a great warranty. That's telling you that manufacturer's, he believes in his product. It's not 90 days. It's not 30 days. You know, that 30 days is only a month. Let me sell you something that you're going to pay top dollar for and only give you 30 days on it. It just doesn't make any sense.
8: Yeah. So. Now, let's talk about the people that maybe are a little more serious about working out and they have a gym membership. Can they still benefit from having fitness equipment in their home?
9: Absolutely. Look, there's lots of people that keep gym memberships because there's a lot of machinery there that you have choice to. You have to share it too. And some people don't like to share it with germs or whatever day's busy for them or whatever the case may be. So they'll buy a piece of equipment. A lot of times it's cardio. Is it simple to do at home? They can walk on their treadmill in front of a TV or cycle in front of the TV. The cardio tends to eat up a little bit more length of time for people. Some people just rather do their weightlifting at home. They just feel more comfortable not being around a large group. So they'll carry a membership back and forth. Well, I find a lot of women like the gyms for classes. You know, it's there. They work.
8: Yeah, it's motivating. Maybe they go with a friend or something like that.
9: But a lot of the stuff they like to just do at home because they don't want to mingle in with the full population of the gym, so to say. So they just, you know, they do their strength routine at home. So that's not uncommon. But you know, most people, Mike, that are buying for home, they're usually that person that wants to just do it in their home, period. The gym is not really existent for them. Not that it's bad or good.
8: Yeah, they don't have time maybe or whatever.
9: It just doesn't fit in their life. Yeah. That's all.
8: All right, Mike Yaworsky, Finer Fitness is here on AM 800. This is Get Fit. 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Dot CA. So what is your most popular product right now? People come in and say, I want this. Is it still ellipticals or is it treadmills? What is the most popular item that you sell? Or can you narrow it down?
9: Sure. Yeah, we do because we keep track of it all the time. Treadmills are definitely the most, let's call it popular for in a sense of a piece of equipment. Everyone's naturally usually walk and run. So it's an easy way to kind of get some exercise in, and it's normal for a lot of people. There's not any crazy motion. Rowing machines, though, have really made a comeback. You know, there's a little bit probably more hype behind the CrossFit trend that threw that up. Literally, Mike, you know, 8 years ago, there wasn't a rower on my floor. If I did, it was collecting cobwebs. You know, it was just a cricket sale is what we call it. No one had any interest in them. So things make their way back around, and now there's a lot of good selection in rowers. And I got to stress this. You know, a lot of people don't realize when buying a rower, the community that kind of threw this back into place, they kind of got hooked on one type of rower. The reality is they've evolved. So chain rowers are louder. The chain does jump off the tracks. There is more maintenance to them. There's a lot of things that go on with chain rowers. The new stuff is a Kevlar belt. It's very smooth. It's very quiet. There's no maintenance. The worst that happens is the belt twists up and you just untwist it. That's the worst. It's got electromagnetic resistant. That's very important. So fan resistant is loud. It's a fan going off in your head, and the harder that you pull, the more resistance you get, or the faster. With electromagnetic resistance, you just tap the little button and two magnets move closer to a flywheel. And it adds resistance. Not to mention they put a fan there anyway to still give you that what they call a back slap feel. So you still got a little bit of tension on the back end. The rower has to be able to hold up. If you're going to really jam on this thing, you can't have the front end popping wheelies. And that, a light rower is going to do that. The front end's going to lift every time you go to ream back on it. So a good, well-made rower really makes a difference. Water rowers are huge right now. So there's actually a water tank up front. The sound is very reminiscence of you rowing, other than making me want to go to the bathroom. But, you know, yeah. And the maintenance to it is literally just adding like a little chloride tablet that just kind of keeps the water from the algae building up once a year. Great rowers. Very smooth, very quiet, very easy to use. That's the stuff you have to try. And you're going to find your little happy world of which rower is going to fit your body and your designed workout. They're both not the same. If you come in and you really want to go crazy on this rower, you're looking to basically go for speed and time, and really ream on it, I'm going to put you into a fan electromagnetic. You want to come in and get exercise on a rower at a longer time, maybe not as aggressive, water rowers work great.
8: Okay, I started listening to this show. I'm at home right now having my coffee. I said, okay, I'm going to go see Mike and Finer Fitness, all the people there today. I got to get a treadmill. Well, rowers. I didn't even know that was an option. So who would choose a rower? Like, say my goal is this. What would a rower be good for?
9: You know, Mike, here's the question. It's the old, what's the best cardio piece, really, what people are asking me? And you know my answer. I've said it every show, $10 skip and row. Doesn't mean you're going to want to do it. Rowing doesn't mean you're going to want to do it. Who fits right on the rower? Like, who fits right on an elliptical? It's got to fit to that person. Not everyone wants to crouch on the ground and try to get down there, just put themselves in a rower, bend forward, pick the paddle up. Like, it's not everyone's cup of tea to do that. And because it is a full body workout, you tend to exert a lot more energy, which is not a bad thing, but it can also burn someone out a lot faster. They can't prolong the workout they'd like the way they'd like to on ellipticals, where that arm motion is there, but it's not so aggressive to the point where you're conked out after 50 minutes. So who buys a rower? Everyone buys a rower if it works for them. And if it doesn't, there's lots of other pieces, including the $10 skipping rope.
8: And that's why we can come in to your place and try these different things out. So we go in, we're thinking treadmill. Oh, there's the obstacles. I hop on that one. Oh, I'm going to try out the rower, and then I'm going to decide what's best, right? What do I like best for me?
9: It's got to fit for the individual. It doesn't matter what you do. I don't care if you're belly dancing to whatever, hopscotch. You're getting cardio in, right? You're moving around. You're burning calories. Does it fit for your body? Is your knees going to hurt? It's going to hurt your back? Are you going to, you know, not like this product just because it bores you to death? Like, there's products out there, some people just can't even go on. It drives them nuts, like a bike. A lot of people get really bored of just sitting there on a bike. Some people love the bike. They hate all the extra motion. It's not one particular piece. It's what works for the individual. I know it sounds kind of cliche, Mike, but it's really the truth.
8: Yeah, I mean, there's a cliche for a reason, yeah. and that's what you've found over the years, that the fact that we can do this. Now, do you have some kind of system set up where if we're going to buy a gift for someone, we're not sure what they want, maybe a gift certificate or a gift card that we can get for somebody as a present?
9: Yeah, gift cards are no problem at all. And I'll throw you something else that we do all the time. Let's say you walked in the store, and you and Kelly walk in, and you're like, she wants an elliptical, but I hate ellipticals. I want a rower. Okay, I like that. So we're not a pressure store, but somewhere you're going to narrow down a choice, especially if we have a special on something. I mean, manufacturers give us a lot of incentives different times of the years. So you're like, Kelly, I've been eyeballing this rower, and right now I'm saving a couple hundred bucks on it. There's a rebate. I go, okay, Mike, tell you what, you're going to go back, have a pizza. You're going to put $5 on the rower today. I'll give you a week to mull it over. You don't want it? Come back, grab your $5. It's easy as that.
8: Yeah.
9: That gives you a lot of time. So a lot of people will say, I'm going to buy my husband something. I just want to find a little bit more detail. How can I do this? Well, you can buy the gift card if you'd like, and that's no problem. You can apply it. Or you can always put $5 on it, and we hold it for 5 days. You'd be shocked how many people really just take advantage of that, because it's a good way for you to get educated, see what you bought. You know, you're not pressured in just looking at it, the shiny object. And you can say, you know what, this would work for me. I think I'm going to go with it. So it gives you that time.
8: Yeah, well, it makes sense. Yeah, it makes sense. And it seems like, and I would think people research more now than ever when you first open to the store, simply because of Google and the internet, and there's so much information out there. But you got to watch where you get your information too, right? There's a lot of sites out there that are not reputable.
9: Happens all the time. And that's what I think the best thing that happens, a lot of people walk in, they learn all this new stuff, and a lot, I've seen people write it down, and then they go and really kind of get a better idea what they're looking for now. They're looking at a treadmill, they're like, you know what, I didn't realize that a 2.5-inch roller is standard, and I need that. I always thought it was this horsepower that I just keep seeing, horsepower. We break that up right away and tell people, like, look, it's a lie. Look for the RPM rating. And they just don't realize that these things exist. Once you learn that, now you're out shopping and you're educated. And now you can use those facts, because they're nothing. That's all they are, Mike. They're facts. I didn't make them up. That's what they are. And you can take that and actually shop against those things versus just fluff. Because everybody can stick a sticker on something, or, you know, it's the age-old thing we say on the show all the time, NordicTrack. Been out of business for 16 years, and people don't realize that. And they'll think, you know, there's a company called NordicTrack. It's not. It's Icon Fitness. They sticker up everything that you want. We could put Kate Cook's treadmill together and license it out, you know?
8: Yeah.
9: So people don't realize these things exist and take place. Once they're armed with that information, now you're, you know, a smart consumer.
8: Yeah, absolutely. And, you know, we talked a little bit about it earlier. We only have a minute or so left about hooking these things up and getting them in our place. And you do offer that free delivery to the Windsor, LaSalle, Tecumseh area.
9: On most of the products. 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No matter what, we got a big piece. We got two guys we got to pay. But it's not unreasonable. Like an average home gym in Windsor, Tecumseh, LaSalle, most prices are about $65, $85, depending on what size gym you buy, which isn't crazy. You know what I mean? Considering they're going to be there for 3 hours putting this together. But on treadmills, ellipticals, bikes, 98% of them are free.
8: Yeah, great deal. Yeah. Great deal. Yeah. So, and it takes the worry of borrowing somebody's truck and putting it together yourself and all that. Well, thanks for the info, as always.
9: Yeah, thank you, Mike.
8: And we'll see you next week, and we appreciate your time. Mike Uwarski from Finer Fitness. 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And, again, they're open 7 days a week on Howard Avenue, 3 blocks north of the expressway. And their phone number, 519-966-9603. Finer Fitness, again, on Howard Avenue, 3 blocks north of the expressway. And, yeah, we appreciate you tuning in this week to find out all the latest on fitness equipment and getting in shape and losing those extra pounds. 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
8: Twenty.
13: 22 degrees in Windsor Essex, some sun and cloud with scattered showers and risk of a thunderstorm this afternoon. The daytime high reaching 30, the Humidex 37 or 99 Fahrenheit. I'm Dustin Kaufman, AM 800 News. Coming up, a popular Italian festival returns and rolling lane closures coming to the expressway. But first, a teenage boy has been charged for...
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13: Following a stabbing in East Windsor, shortly after 2:30 Friday morning, officers responded to the 3000 block of Jefferson Boulevard where they found a 16-year-old boy suffering from stab wounds. Police learned there was an altercation inside a home between two people known to each other where an edged weapon was used. A 13-year-old is charged with assault with a weapon, assault causing bodily harm, and failure to comply with a release order. The Canadian Union of Public Employees says Ontario hospitals need an additional $5 billion in provincial funding over the next 3 years to keep up with rising demand. A report released in Windsor says local hospitals are carrying a combined working capital deficit of more than $42 million, while bed occupancy rates remain above 90%. Michael Hurley, president of CUPE's Ontario Council of Hospital Unions, says the strain is being felt by frontline staff.
22: There's this huge gap between what they're able to do because of time pressure and what the patient needs. And as a result of that, you see many people leave because over time, it's too anguish-inducing to watch people suffer without you being able to provide them with the care that they really deserve and need.
13: Windsor Regional Hospital and Chatham-Kent Health Alliance say they're under pressure but stopped short of backing CUPE's report. The province has rejected the findings, citing a record $101 billion healthcare budget, increased hospital funding, and billions for expansion projects. Canada added 75,000 jobs in July as the unemployment rate fell to its lowest level in 2 years to 6.4%. Stats Canada says the job gains blew past expectations of economists in a Reuters poll, which predicted a modest 15,000 job gain. Canadian Press reporter Michelle Zedekian has reaction.
23: CIBC senior economist Andrew Grantham says the data is consistent with what we've been seeing in the latest GDP figures, that the economy is recovering, even though there's still some slack. Many economists still expect the Bank of Canada to keep its benchmark interest rate unchanged for the rest of the year.
13: The central bank held its key policy rate steady at 2.25% for the sixth straight time at its meeting in mid-July. Drivers on the EC Row Expressway can expect rolling lane closures for the next 3 weeks as the city's annual grass cutting program gets underway today. Crews will begin in the center median before moving to shoulders and ramps. You're urged to slow down and use caution in work zones. A popular Italian festival is back for its 40th year. The St. Angela Merici Festival is celebrating its 40th anniversary. Festival co-chair Frank Gualtieri says a highlight of the event is Sunday night's outdoor mass and candlelight procession.
24: To see this mass of people form a line and walk Erie Street to the roundabout and back to the church, being leading the statue of St. Angela's and following the statue of St. Angela, it just brings tremendous joy to everybody, and it fills your hearts with gratitude.
13: The two-day event kicks off at 6 o'clock tonight and features Italian food, live entertainment, children's activities, and a three-on-three soccer tournament. Erie Street from Lillian to Parent is expected to be closed for the event. The Hip Hop Festival returns to Windsor today. The festival bringing a full day of live music, culture, art, and community to Ernest Atkinson Park. Organizer DJ Needle 914 says the free event celebrates the four pillars of hip hop, emceeing, DJing, breakdancing, and graffiti art through its culture.
0: We're going to have a lot of local artists from Windsor and Detroit performing. Some of, you know, the legends like Case Cole, King Castro, Mailbox is going to be in-house. Even some of the newer artists like Mr. Blackmore, The Berserk. We do have some members from Ghost Group performing.
13: The festival runs from 11 a.m. to 8 p.m. and organizers are expecting between 500 to 1,000 attendees. 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

ago. Everyday people, 607 AM 800 CKLW, live and local. Steve Martin in again this weekend on what seems to be a better Saturday. I feel like the thing that I did most poorly last week was the forecast, and I kind of did you wrong because we had a rough weekend last weekend, quite a bit of rain. So we're going to do a better job of that today. We got a lot going on today. I got a couple of things I want to get to off the top here. We're going to talk a little bit of weather with David Phillips coming up. And then it's a busy weekend across Windsor, Essex. So we're going to hit on a couple of different events, some that we actually just heard in Dustin's news. So a lot to unpack, but let's get rolling here because I do want to hit on a couple of things right off the top. A story I saw on social media yesterday, and now we've got an article from CBC Windsor here about double charges on the Gordie Howe International Bridge. So I saw it online. Our friend from the morning show, Greg Layson from Automotive News Canada, he had posted about getting a double charge for crossing. I think he had crossed earlier this week. Last week, July 29th, and was double charged. So the bridge has now, he spoke to the bridge, CBC is saying here, he spoke to their customer care team and they kind of rectified everything really quickly. One of the things that Greg told CBC was the fact that it only took him one phone call. I think it was one phone call, he got connected to the right person, and everything was cleared up. So again, we're in the first month with this crossing, we're going to see some technical difficulties, but I thought it'd be a good idea to let everybody know, double check your credit card bills, your breakaway accounts, however it is you're paying to cross on the bridge, if you've used it in the last couple of weeks. And if you do see a double charge, you can contact the breakaway customer care team at 1-855-200-3299, or you can email customerservice@breakawaypass.com. Again, some of those details are posted online. You can head to the Gordie Howe International Bridge's website and you can get that customer care access. But I thought a good thing to kind of note, because that's one thing I don't know about everybody else, but I am constantly checking my bank accounts, my credit card bills, all of that for little things. Even when I leave the grocery store, I was at a grocery store and I ad matched this week and I felt like I was that guy because I had three or four things, but I'm like, I just want to go to one grocery store. I want to get a thing of peaches and I want to pay a nice price too. So I'm going to get good peaches from a good grocery store. And I'm the guy in line who's got the Flip app or whatever app you use on your phone ad matching there. But I actually felt really good because the woman in front of me pulled out her paper flyers. And I feel like if you're pulling out the paper flyers and they're not circled either, like I think I probably waited in line 10 minutes behind this woman as she ad matched, but I did my ad match, looked at my receipt afterwards and I'm like, all right, they got everything. I double checked that, but I know a lot of us don't always have the time or some of us just don't check that kind of thing. So a reminder again, double check your breakaway account or credit card bill if you've crossed on the Gordie Howe International Bridge because they are seeing some technical issues with some double charges. All right. The other story I saw this morning, and Dustin had it in his news there, as far as Canada adding 75,000 jobs in July. Unemployment rates falling to the lowest level in 2 years. And that just shows me we've got some good things kind of going on with the economy. I know we gripe all the time, especially with tariffs and some of the trade issues back and forth. But locally here as well, it looks like unemployment rates fell below 8% in the month of July for 2026 for the first time this year. So below 8% for the first time since December of last year. And so we're seeing some numbers across the board looking better. For example, Windsor Essex added 6,000 new jobs last month. At the same time, unemployment fell by 400 people. And that's the first time in nearly 2 years that unemployment fell below 20,000 people for the area. So some good numbers there, and it got me thinking about some clips that I had seen surfaced online from, it was Bloomberg's, what's his title, Chief Bloomberg Editor-in-Chief Matt Winkler. And so he was on a podcast this week, or I think it was SiriusXM radio, actually. So he was on with SiriusXM and talking about Canada and financially how we're looking better than some of us anticipate and how financially we might even be stronger than the States or even some of Europe. So here

0: Here's some of what Matt Winkler had to say on SiriusXM.
1: Canada, since Mark Carney became the Prime Minister in March of 2025, has outperformed everyone in America and also the Eurozone and anywhere in the world. The 10 largest stock markets in the world, Canada appreciated the most, more than 40%. Okay. And we know the past year has been pretty good for stocks.
2: Yeah.
1: Canada's done great. Its bond market is also doing great, partly because the inflation rate in Canada, unlike the Eurozone or America, is actually trending lower.
0: Now, don't get me wrong. That little bit at the end about the inflation rate, I go back to my story of going to the grocery store. How is it every time I go to the grocery store, I'm at least spending $60 or $70, and I'm shopping for two? It's my wife and myself. I'm not shopping for a full family. But that idea of inflation trending lower, I think the bigger point there is that it's lower than our counterparts, lower than the United States, lower than some of Europe. But I still think that that is something big. And we're going to talk about affordability coming up later, because the provincial government has called on the federal government to maintain the gas tax cut. But I want to talk about affordability and how the province is kind of working on that and some different things that I don't feel great about, but that's going to come up after 7 o'clock. Let's go back to more of Bloomberg editor Matt Winkler. As he said, Canada is seeing some great numbers as far as overseas investment as well, and we know Mark Carney has kind of pushed that recently.
1: This is one of the greatest periods for overseas investment in Canada that we've seen in the century, and it may be unprecedented because money is pouring into Canada like we have not seen from everywhere.
0: And we know that that's been a big push from this federal government. We've seen billions of dollars of international trade deals, and yes, what actually comes out of those, but it's that idea of strengthening ties with countries that we wouldn't typically rely on when it comes to trade. And Matt Winkler went on to say that Canada is a trusted trade partner, and we still rank highly when it comes to most loved countries.
1: Canada is beloved. When I say that, if you go to Atlas, World Atlas, Canada is right up there with Switzerland as the most loved country. And guess why? Because of its policies being so reasonable to everybody else in the world.
0: And that's it. I think we are looking to increase trade. We have a prime minister who has an economic background and is pushing some of that trade. And this goes back to a clip that Mark Carney said a lot, I believe it was 2 or 3 weeks ago, when we were talking about the idea of shutting off power to the United States in this trade war. And the idea of that's not something that this country wants to do. So if we are this beloved country, like Matt Winkler said, why are we so beloved? And I think it goes back to what Carney said about being a reliable trade partner.
3: 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One of the things that you see in the world, we have many exports and commodities. 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
0: All this to say, we've got some good job numbers coming out from Stats Canada, especially here in Windsor, Essex, where we did see employment fall below 8% for the first time since December of last year. We've added 6,000 new jobs in the last month, and the biggest number for me is that we haven't seen employment fall below under 20,000 people in the area for 2 years, and that's what we saw in July of 2026. So I do think things are trending in the right direction, but I do think that there's more that our public officials could necessarily do for us. So we're going to talk about that coming up after 7 o'clock. We're going to take a quick break here because I was able to connect with David Phillips, the godfather of weather, like we like to call him. And I was very curious about this idea of Super El Nino. And what is that? We saw that in the news this week a little bit. How's that going to impact the rest of our summer? So we'll take a quick break, and then we'll look back at a chat that I had with David Phillips from Environment Canada.
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4: Kick off a new season in La Liga.
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0: 6:18, let's have a look at your weather for the day. We've got a mix of sun and cloud for today with a 40% chance of showers coming up this morning. That chance of showers does increase this afternoon, and we may even see a thunderstorm. Let's have a quick look at our radar, see if we've got anything trending into the area. What else do we have for tonight? Partly cloudy tonight. The showers should diminish this evening, but again, that risk of some thunderstorms stays there. Today we will get to a high of 30 degrees. That's 37 with the Humidex. It does clear overnight down to a low of 17. Tomorrow, sunny with a high of 29. Feels more like 34 with the Humidex, but going to be sunshine throughout the day. Small chance of showers coming in tomorrow night. We get down to a low of 20, and looks like that rain continues for Monday. Chance of showers and a high of 29 degrees. Right now, we are at... oh, it's not giving me my current temperature. Here we go. 22 feels like 27.
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1: Let's hope we don't see a storm today.
0: Like a dog without a bone.
1: We might see some rain later in the day. We'll get you that forecast again coming up about half an hour. One quick traffic note before we do talk some more weather with David Phillips. Windsor police reporting a road closure at Riverside Drive East between Buckingham and Thompson Boulevard, closed in both directions. This was sent out at about 3:45 this morning, so we'll keep an eye on that throughout the morning, get you any updates if we get those from Windsor Police. Again, Riverside Drive East closed both ways between Buckingham and Thompson Boulevard. So before the break, kind of teed up the fact that I'd seen a lot of articles this week about a super El Nino, and the idea of it being super is fun. We actually get into this with David Phillips here in our interview, but it's the idea that we're seeing warm temperatures on the Pacific Ocean, and how is that going to impact a little bit less our remaining time of summer, but how's that going to impact our winter? And then we even unpacked the idea of what's it going to look like for next summer, because if we have a more mild winter, that obviously is going to linger and impact different things. But it's the idea that this super El Nino could potentially be stronger than anything that we've seen in the last 100 years. So I had to reach out to our senior climatologist with Environment Canada, David Phillips, to get his thoughts on this and whether or not it is going to be the biggest El Nino we've seen this century.
2: Yeah, I mean, that's a fearless forecast. I don't necessarily would put my reputation on that, but there's no question about it. It's going to have an enormous effect on our weather coming up this fall and winter and into next year. So, but we certainly can't blame anything that's occurring now on El Nino. I mean, it's unprecedented in terms of what it is. It's been around for 15 weeks, and it's only got stronger and will get stronger. It peaks around the end of the year, November, December, January, and that's when its effects on us here in our latitudes will be shown.
1: Well, and you said it's been around for 15 weeks. Can you explain that?
2: Yeah, well, El Nino is, it's not a storm. It's not caused by human beings. It's natural. It's been around for centuries. I mean, I've read about reports of Peruvian, Ecuadorian fishermen who, when they got El Nino, they were mad. They said, oh my gosh, the fishing is so lousy and everything. And so it's been around a long time. It's really what it is kind of an ocean current. It's an interaction between the ocean, which can be very warm, and the atmosphere above it, which can be linked to that warm water. So it occurs, I mean, my gosh, I mean, we're talking about 7,000 kilometers away from the Windsor-Detroit area. I mean, it's up there on the shores of Ecuador, Peru. The water gets warmer, maybe by 2 degrees warmer than it would normally be. But it stretches right across the international dateline over to Indonesia. So that whole equatorial Pacific is very warm water. And what happens, kind of interesting, the normal winds would blow from east to west. Now, we always describe the winds from where they're blowing as what kind of winds they are. So these are easterly winds that generally blow from South America over to Asia. But when you have El Nino, the winds kind of slacken, get to nothing, or remarkably, they change directions. They actually blow from west to east. So all that warm water in the western Pacific comes sloshing over along the beaches of Ecuador, Peru, affects the fishing. And of course, what happens then, Steve, that warm water affects the air above it and causes the air to rise, causes storms, causes drought in some areas. And so we see a remarkable change around globally, not just in that area, but around globally where droughts are droughtier, floods are floodier. It's kind of complex wherever it actually affects. It just makes it sort of bigger, badder, and more impactful, the weather. And it's not the only factor that causes our weather, but it's one of the major ones. And for somebody like myself, who's into the kind of business of seasonal or longer forecasting, my batting average always goes up when you have El Nino or the cold water episode called La Nina. So El Nino is what we're into now. And Steve, it's unprecedented. The water temperatures, if they are 2 degrees warmer than normal, we call it a very strong El Nino. This one, the water already with not even the peak season, is averaging maybe 2.5 to 2.7 degrees warmer than normal. Unprecedented. Never have seen that intensity. And it's likely to stay the course. I mean, it's likely to get stronger. So it's going to have a profound effect on the weather around the world. Now, it's already affected the weather in areas that would be in low latitudes. For example, it's made more rain in Peru and Ecuador, that place. It's the Indian monsoon kind of failed. It made it drier. Parts of Australia becoming drier, and that's a concern there. But for us, we have to kind of wait. We're kind of on the sidelines here because it tends to affect our winters, but not our summers. So all the heat, the smoke, the droughts we're seeing now is not caused by El Nino. I mean, that's other factors that cause the weather. But it's coming, and it's going to be very strong. Now, the one area in that would affect us in the summertime is the hurricane season. The El Nino, when the winds blow, they tend to cut off the tops of these thunderstorms that develop in the Atlantic, and so therefore you get fewer tropical storms. And guess what, Steve? I mean, this has been a very quiet hurricane season. We've had two kind of tropical storms, a bit chaotic and weak, and sort of they're just not together. And where we're now becoming up onto the hurricane season, the late sort of mid to late August, September into early October. So we'll have to see how it goes. But the U.S. Forecasting Center said this is going to be a very quiet hurricane season. They said, and there's only been one very quiet one in the last, say, 10 years. And this is, looks like the second one. So these, we've just been in a period of very active hurricanes, but not this year. We just don't think the atmosphere is conducive enough to produce these monster storms. And so that's going to be maybe a break for people in Atlantic Canada and along the Atlantic coast. But that's really the only direct effect that we see in the summer. So we're going to have to be patient, wait for it. And I'm quite willing to give you a forecast for Windsor in this summer or in this winter coming up. I mean, we can also do, and as they say, it increases your chances of it happening the way it has. Because what we do, Steve, is we look at other periods when we've had strong El Niños. Now, not necessarily, this one's called Super El Nino, and that's somebody else's creation, a media. But I called it Godzilla El Nino. It's very strong. And it's strong, it's large, and it's intensely warm. And that is what makes people who are very cautious in prediction to be almost saying, I'd bet the family farm on this one. This is what it's going to be because it is so strong. Now, it doesn't blow every day. I mean, so there are going to be some moments where you think, oh my gosh, they said El Nino, we were canceling our winter in Windsor, Detroit. Well, no, it never cancels it, but it certainly makes it soft and open and tame compared to what it usually is.
1: Well, and it's funny because I've been in Windsor for just about a year now. And so Okay. Everybody warned me last winter, we don't get a lot of snow. And then it turns out it was one of the heavier snow seasons for the area. So are you saying we should expect kind of the opposite of that? Not a lot of snow?
2: Yeah. I don't think there'll be a lot of shoveling, plowing, and pushing. And here's what we do. When we look, if we look at the last, say, three kind of very strong El Niños, where water temperatures are over 2 degrees. And as they say, this one is right now 2.7 degrees, and it could even get warmer. So if we look back, and this is one of the things we do as trying to forecast the future and seasons ahead, you look at the past, Steve, and you look at times when we've had kind of very large, strong El Niños, and we've had three of them in the last 30 years. Well, let me tell you about those 3 years. First of all, in Ontario, if we look at the warmest winter ever in Ontario in the last 80 years, well, those last three El Niños, strong El Niños, 3 years ago, 11 years ago, and about 29 years ago. So those were the three big ones. Well, Ontario had, in those 3 years, the warmest, second warmest, and third warmest in 80 years. Come on. I mean, I'd bet the family farming and the fishing fleet on that kind of forecast if you know it's going to be warmer than normal. Now, looking at Windsor, let's take the last one, 3 years ago. People might remember it. Well, it was certainly, it was about four or five, almost 5 degrees warmer than normal. I mean, last winter was colder than normal, so looks like it's going to be balmy compared to last year. You had about 30% of your annual snowfall. You had, I mean, 42 centimeters of snow. I forget, I don't know what you got last year, but you got certainly a lot of snow. And so, very little snow. You saved 20% on your home heating bills. The only cold month of the entire winter was November, which is just a little bit cooler than normal. So it was wide open. And so, of course, it made it better. It was great for people who don't like winters. And you know, it made commuting easier. I mean, it made, so you saved money on your home heating bill. I mean, that was good. It productivity was higher. Commuting was easier. So there were some people who really like it. But if you're a snowmobiler, an ice fisher, or a skier, well, you were sitting at home not doing anything. You know, you couldn't even travel away to, you had to go to Europe or maybe even to other parts, maybe, Utah to ski. So it really does affect the winter. And, you know, we are the second coldest country in the world, Steve. We're the snowiest country in the world. But I tell you, I've taken a poll of Canadians. When you've got a warmer winter, when you cheat winter, where it looks more like Vancouver than it does in Windsor, well, you know, people, it leaves people kind of happier. I think the majority of people would say, look, if we can go from just summer to a calm kind of winter to another nice summer, well, that's what they would take. They would take it in a heartbeat. But hey, I'm not necessarily a winter fan, but some people do like winter, and so I understand they've got a baby sitting at the sidelines this year.
1: Well, and if it does have some kind of impact on that seasonal flow, what are we looking at? I know we're getting a little bit ahead of ourselves, but for summer 2027, are we thinking if it's not a very damp or we're not going to get a lot of snow in the winter, is that going to impact farmers in that for next year's crop?
2: Good point, Steve. That's such a good point. It's not just a winter effect, because what we see often, is that the season may change from the spring into the summer, but the residual of the heat doesn't go away. I mean, it stays in the oceans. It just maybe gets below the threshold to call it an El Nino. So El Nino may be dead in the water, but you're still dealing with warmer than normal conditions, and we often see globally the warmest summer on record is the summer that follows the El Nino. So that we have this winter for us as the El Nino, but come next summer could very well be the warmest. But it does have impacts for agriculture, for forest fires, for hydro production, for lake levels. I mean, all of those things, that it's not just all happy, happy, happy because we cheated winter, but those things that you expect, for example, if we just go beyond Windsor, look at other parts of Canada, the ice roads, you can't build ice roads. That's very difficult for people in the north. We typically, you can't produce the hydro. Water is, levels are down. That affects the Great Lakes. But it certainly also means that you often get in the winter because you have a snow drought, then you don't have the snow melting, and you don't have maybe flooding, which is okay, but you don't have that soil moisture, which is needed for agriculture and all those crops that grow in Windsor, Essex County. I mean, they depend upon a good amount of moisture in the soil bank and the water bank there, and they're just not getting it. So there are some clearly some impacts. I think if we could vote for the weather, we'd vote for just sort of Goldilocks weather. Just, you know, kind of coolish winters and warmish summers. Just be what it is that our parents and teachers told us it would be like, and not be wild and wacky and woolly like we sometimes have seen in recent times. It's a good time to be a weather person because things are all over the place, but it's this up and down, back and forth that really drives us crazy and causes the economic hardship that we're seeing.
1: Well, and it sounds like this El Nino kind of sets the table for at least 18 months afterwards.
2: Well, it does. I mean, and clearly what you often see following, for some reason, I don't know, I know it's something to do with water levels, but sea levels, but it often what you get after an El Nino is you get a La Nina, the reverse. So those people that don't necessarily like our our winter next year, maybe their time will come for the following winter, where it might be just a little bit tougher than you think. Although winters have generally been, we know that winters aren't what they used to be. I used to live in Windsor, Riverside, and I would go to school, and my God, I could build a skating rink in my backyard. This was, I'm talking about the 70s and early 60s or late 60s and 70s. But boy, you can't do that now. It's almost as if it's, there is just sometimes no winters with or without El Nino just because of global warming. But certainly, a good old-fashioned winter might be more in the offing, especially if you get the opposite of El Nino, the La Nina. So, but you're right. I think the next 12 months, 15 months, we're into sort of uncharted territory with this very unprecedented El Nino. And so, boy, things that are wacky and chaotic that happen, I am sure people will be pointing the finger at El Nino, and the DNA of El Nino will be all over what is crazy about the weather globally, not just in Windsor, Essex County, but certainly it could be globally that we'll be blaming El Nino for, my gosh, for everything. Even if the Maple Leafs don't get into the playoffs, we'll be blaming El Nino on it. And so a lot of things, people use it conveniently to blame things that don't go right for them on El Nino, La Nina. Hey, it's a weather phenomenon. It affects us, but it doesn't affect everything.
1: No, and just like the weather, right? It's the common theme that we all can talk about because it impacts everyone.
2: Absolutely, Steve. What would we do without weather to talk about? I mean, we talk about politics, and politicians wouldn't be happier or be happy. So, hey, we can always, and Canadians love to talk about it. I often wonder why, because all the blowing and talking we do about the weather doesn't change. I mean, that weather's going to come whether you want it or not. But, hey, we talk about it because, and that helps us prepare for it. We almost seem to be able to handle anything that we can, nature tends to throw at us. But this one's going to be a challenge because of the Godzilla of El Niños.
1: I like that name, David, and I appreciate you kind of preparing us for what we can expect in these next 12 to 18 months.
2: You're so welcome, Steve. Always a treat to join you. Thank you so much. Bye-bye.
1: David Phillips, climatologist with Environment Canada and specialist on Godzilla El Nino. Interesting stuff, but has a lingering impact the next 12 to 18 months. We'll take a quick break, come back, and tee up an event that's happening this weekend that I think I might have to check out.
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1: 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Steve Martin hosting today. And again, I want to thank David Phillips for chatting the other day about this Super El Nino. Or I think I prefer Godzilla El Nino. That sounds a little bit more fun. But like he said, we could have some lingering impacts, but shouldn't impact our summer. And it's been a bit of a wonky summer, but hopefully going to be nice this weekend because we have so much going on throughout Windsor Essex County. We've got the Comber Fair already kicked off. Pride festivities have kicked off with the parade set to go tomorrow morning. We're going to talk about an event coming up later today, just after the break in about 5 minutes. We've got a big concert downtown tonight. What else did I see here? There's one other big, oh, and Amherstburg's open air weekends also this weekend. So lots going on. But again, that forecast didn't look excellent. We'll get that to you in a couple of minutes there, but hopefully things hold off. It's been such a wonky summer as far as we get pounded with rain, I feel, and you wonder if that's kind of what I was getting at with David was, is that some of the impact of El Nino? And he said, no, more than likely that we're not going to see the impacts of it here in Windsor Essex until later this fall winter, but then how that kind of rolls out. So we could be seeing a more mild winter, which Mike on the text board here, again, if you want to interact with us, 519-792-2559, Mike's saying we could have a Goldilocks winter, -5 to -10 degrees, and then the perfect summer, 25 to 30 degrees Celsius, 40% humidity. I don't know how I feel about that. Oh, another text coming in here. I forgot about the Caldwell First Nation powwow this weekend as well. So again, a very busy weekend, and we are hoping that the rain holds off. I do think there's some showers in the forecast, but let's take a quick break here, and we will get you that full weather forecast coming up on AM 800.
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0: Due to a landmark tobacco settlement, you may qualify for a significant payment if you smoked regularly before November 20th, 1998 and were diagnosed with lung cancer, throat cancer, emphysema, or COPD. 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
1: 6:47 here on AM 800. Let's have a look at that forecast as we've got a busy weekend here. A mix of sun and cloud for today with a small chance of showers early this morning. Having a look at the radar, looks like that could hit us just before 9 o'clock, but looks like it's going to be short-lived. So again, small chance of showers this morning, a bigger chance of showers later this afternoon, and potential for a thunderstorm. Today we get to a high of 30 degrees, Humidex feels like 37, and a very high UV index out there. So make sure if you are heading out to one of those events, you've got some sun protection there. Later tonight, partly cloudy with a 30% chance of showers and a risk of thunderstorms that should clear up overnight. And looks like it's going to be a beautiful Sunday. We get to a high of 29 degrees tomorrow, Humidex of 34. And again, that UV sitting at 8 or 9, very high. Things do cloud over later on the day. Tomorrow, a 60% chance of showers and a low of 20 degrees tomorrow night. And then Monday, those showers linger. We'll get to a high of 29 with a small chance of showers throughout the day and the evening. Right now in Windsor, Essex, we are at 22 degrees, feels like 27.
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1: AM 800. Live and Local with Steve Martin. Like we were saying before the break, a very busy weekend across the region. We've got all kinds of different events. Kind of gave you a short rundown there. If you've got something going on this weekend that you want to put out there to everybody, let us know. You can send us a text, 519-792-2559. Speaking of this weekend, though, I think when I'm about a year in Windsor. And when I came to Windsor, one of the first spots that I checked out, I visited before I had actually taken the job. And one of the first spots I checked out was Little Italy. And it just, it reminded me a little bit of Hamilton. I'm from Hamilton, so you've got a lot of Italian culture in Hamilton. But it reminded me, I have family in Calabria. And it had a little bit of old school Italian feel. And it looks like this weekend we're going to get some of that old school Italian feel. The 40th annual St. Angelo Merici Festival is on tonight. Things kick off around 6 o'clock. So I spoke to Frank Galtieri about the event and what we can expect and where I need to go if I want that taste of old school Italian culture.
3: It's around St. Angelo Merici Church at the corner of Erie and Lewis. We'll close the street, Erie Street, on Saturday evening, then Sunday afternoon, Sunday evening. Music, games, entertainment, food, drink, everything is there, focused all around the church. Local singers, group from out of town, from Toronto, coming down. The main folklore of this festival is basically the honoring our saint, St. Angelo Merici. The outdoor mass at 7:30 on Sunday on the steps of the church, followed by candlelight procession. And if you haven't seen that candlelight procession, it's something you need to see. It's so moving when you see all these devotees, devoted individual religious, anybody walking the procession on Erie Street holding up a candle.
1: Oh, it's fantastic. It's funny. I'm looking at your poster here and you've got some pictures of that procession. And I've got, my wife has family that lives in southern Italy. So we've visited the last couple of years and been able to take in some of these festas or different events. And it reminds me of being in the little village that she's in Calabria.
3: Well, exactly. And I'm also, my family originates from Calabria. Like the second weekend of August has been chosen because, as you just said, when you were in Italy, it culminates with Ferragosto in Italy. The middle of August is big festivities throughout the majority of Italy.
1: Yes, the Calabrese celebration. You can't beat a Calabrese celebration.
3: There you go.
1: I love it. So you said things will start up later this evening?
3: Yes, starting at 6 p.m. with the opening ceremony, followed by music by Pat Pagano, Nino Palazzolo, Maria Cano. And then after them is a father-daughter duet from Toronto, Vince DeRose, playing all sorts of a wide variety of music from Italian, non-Italian. And then Sunday starts at noon with three-on-three soccer and games for the kids. We have a bouncing castle, and then we have a group of individuals that put together some games, followed by opera by Michael Ciuffo and Brianna DeSantis, followed by the local Voci Ciuciati group from the Ciuciato Club. After that, as I said earlier, the focal point of the event is the outdoor mass on the steps of the church, followed by candlelight procession. In addition to all that, there's a raffle being held. There are vendors in the hall. There's also a silent auction being held in the hall. There's plenty of excellent food and drink to be had. There's an excellent menu that has been put together by Spago. So there's lots to see and do. You know, there's been a good group of individuals that we got started back in January putting this together. So all our efforts will be coming together all this weekend.
1: Fantastic, Frank. Unfortunately, I'm not going to be able to get to Calabria this year, so I think this might be my little taste of a Calabrese summer. Can you give me a tease of anything that's going to be on the menu?
3: You're going to have to come out and see for yourself. We're not going to spoil it.
1: No, it'll be too good, right? You know what? I think I might have to come both days just so I can get my fill of all the Italian food.
3: Oh, yes, because you can only eat so much on Saturday. You try half the menu on Saturday and the other half on Sunday.
1: Fantastic. All right, so you said things get started later this evening, and that is on Erie Street. You said at the corner of Lewis?
3: Corner of Lewis and Erie Street. You can't miss St. Angelo Merici Church.
1: Excellent. Well, Frank, thank you so much for joining me this morning, and I'm sure I will see you at some point in the next couple of days.
3: All right, sir. Thank you very much, and hope to see everyone out there.
1: Should be a good evening, and then tomorrow we've got a full day of celebrations down in Little Italy as well for the 40th annual St. Angelo Merici Festival. You can check out more details at stangelomerici.ca. on that festival. And like we were talking about earlier, a very busy weekend. We've got the Pride events going on throughout the weekend with the parade kicking off tomorrow morning at 11. Celebrations down at Lansbury Park. And we had a text about the Caldwell First Nation powwow also going on this weekend out in Leamington. If you want more details on that, you can head to caldwellpowwow.ca. Should be a decent weekend. We're holding out hope that today we're not going to see too much of that rain that we had in the forecast, and hopefully tomorrow turns out to be just as beautiful as it's anticipated. And again, if you've got anything going on this weekend you want us to let the listeners know about, you can always text us 519-792-2559 or give us a shout if you've got anything you want to talk about throughout the program. Coming up after the 7 o'clock news, I want to talk about a couple of different things that the provincial government has rolled out or hasn't rolled out this week, and some of the controversy around some of the spending with hotels and different things like that. Doug Ford's line tends to be affordability for the people, and he's looking for affordability, no tax raises, different things like that. But I want to try and unpack that and see if that's actually something that's been going on the last few months as they take their extended summer break. An extended summer break. One other event that's coming up, not this month, but on Friday, September 4th, is the 89X Birthday Bash, and we want to give you a chance at a four-pack of tickets, a pair of tickets. You can buy a four-pack of tickets to the event for $89. You can head on over to 89bash at CaesarsWindsor.com to take advantage of that special four tickets for $89. 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The Birthday Bash takes place Friday, September the 4th at Caesars Windsor, featuring Defaults, The Bluestones, Fionn. 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Like I said, coming up after the 7 o'clock hour, we're going to talk about the provincial government. And then we're going to connect with the Lakeshore Horse Racing Association as they kick off their racing season this weekend. 12 weeks of live racing throughout the summer into October. So we're going to touch base with them, kind of see some of the different events that they have going on throughout the summer. Free admission, free parking at the Leamington Raceway. So we will check that out coming up after your 7 o'clock news.
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5: It's 7 o'clock.
6: 22 degrees in Windsor, Essex. Some sun and cloud with scattered showers and risk of a thunderstorm this afternoon. The daytime high reaching 30, the humidex 37 or 99 Fahrenheit. I'm Dustin Kaufman, AM 800 News. Coming up, rolling lane closures coming to the expressway beginning this morning. But first, a young teen facing a number of charges after a stabbing in East Windsor. Officers were called to a home on the 3000 block of Jefferson Boulevard around 2:30 Friday morning. A 16-year-old boy was found suffering from non-life-threatening stab wounds. Police learned there was an altercation between two people known to each other where an edged weapon was used. A 13-year-old is charged with assault with a weapon, assault causing bodily harm, and failure to comply with a release order. A new report released by the Canadian Union of Public Employees says Ontario hospitals need an additional $5 billion in provincial funding over the next 3 years to keep up with rising demand. Locally, the report says area hospitals are carrying a combined working capital deficit of more than $42 million, while bed occupancy rates remain above 90%. QP researcher Doug Allen says funding levels and staffing levels are below what is required to even just maintain services.
5: We need significant funding increases. We're going to stop the violence in our hospitals. We're going to stop the delays that we're finding for key surgeries like wait times for hips and knee surgeries and cataract surgeries. We have to have a government that recommits itself to building our hospital capacity. That means bringing our staffing levels up to levels that we see in the rest of Canada.
6: The province has rejected the findings, citing a record $101 billion healthcare budget, increased hospital funding, and billions for expansion projects. Windsor Regional Hospital and the Chatham-Kent Health Alliance say, while they're under pressure, they have stopped short of backing QB's report. Canada's unemployment rate fell to its lowest level in 2 years last month to 6.4% as 75,000 jobs were added in July. Stats Canada says the job gains blew past expectations of economists in a Reuters poll, which predicted a modest 15,000 job gain. Canadian Press reporter Michelle Zedekian reports one CIBC economist says the data is consistent with what we're seeing in terms of the GDP figures that the Canadian economy is recovering.
7: But the labor market still isn't considered strong, according to RBC Assistant Chief Economist Nathan Jansen. The unemployment rate is higher than normal, and wage growth in July slowed to 2.8%. However, he says it has been improving despite significant U.S. tariff uncertainty and higher energy prices.
6: Many economists expect the Bank of Canada to keep its benchmark interest rate unchanged at 2.25% for the rest of the year. Stats Canada reports Windsor's jobless rate moved to 7.6% last month after sitting at 8% in June. For the next several weeks, rolling lane closures are coming to the EC Row Expressway. The city set to begin its annual grass cutting program this morning. Crews will begin in the center median before moving to shoulders and ramps. You're asked to slow down and use caution when moving through work zones. The St. Angela Merici Festival is celebrating its 40th anniversary this weekend. The two-day event kicks off at 6 o'clock tonight and features Italian food, live entertainment, children's activities, and more. Festival co-chair Frank Galteri says it's wonderful to see the community continue to support the event.
3: They're still interested in coming out to see what an Italian cultural event is, of a religious nature, and it just basically brings joy to us to see the community come out and enjoy themselves. You know, we need some good in our lives, not all bad.
6: Erie Street from Lillian to Perrin is expected to be closed for the event. AM 800 News Time is 7:04. 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

0: Saturday morning. AM800 live and local. Steve Martin with you here this weekend. Coming up later this hour, we're going to talk horse racing in Leamington, but I've been kind of saving this for a bit. It's been an interesting summer for Doug Ford's Conservatives, and I wanted to unpack some of the summer, but we're going to, I think, kind of backtrack through this, and you're happy to weigh in on this. 519-792-2559 if you want to get in on the conversation. But the news this week that the Ontario government is putting several large public agencies under the microscope, launching reviews that look for efficiency and productivity. So the idea of this, I think, is they're going to be looking for cost savings at different organizations. The announcement was made by our finance minister, Peter Bethlenfalvy. Peter went on to say that they're looking at these public agencies to see where they might be able to, I don't know, trim some of the fat.
1: We want to make sure that they review their operations, look at their metrics, their financial metrics, their margins, looking at all aspects of their business. We owe it to the taxpayer to protect taxpayer money, be responsible with taxpayer money. Everything's on the table. I don't want to candy coat it. Everything's on the table. You know, Canadians and Ontarians are

0: Could that be a way of saving some money with these organizations? Do you look to spin off an LCBO? We've already introduced the sale of beer and wine in the grocery stores. Yeah, if you want to get any kind of liquor, you're heading to the LCBO. Is that something they look at? I find it funny whenever Doug Ford talks about the trade tensions, him always saying, I love Americans. I have so many business partners in America. I've done business in America. I think he likes that American model. And so do we look to pivot to, I guess, again, privatization? We've seen the beer store talking about concerns since we've introduced beer sales to the grocery stores. Is that another way we could see cost savings? And I just worry about the trickle down of these kinds of decisions by this government when we look at the bigger picture. Why don't we look at cost savings when it comes to expensing hotels in Toronto when you live in Toronto? That was one of the scandals that they've already had this summer. And in response to the government announcing that they're looking to look into these public agencies, opposition leader Merritt Stiles says, why not look at yourself, Doug Ford?
1: You want to find efficiencies? You want to save the taxpayer a few dollars? Start by not taking the dollars out of their pocket and spending it on things like private jets and luxury hotel suites. Like, let's start with holding your own government to account and your own government MPPs.
0: And that's been some of Doug Ford's line when it comes to those hotel expenses. We saw MPP chat, I'm blanking on the name now. The MPP who had spent those dollars resigned from his cabinet position. And Doug Ford has said all of the MPPs are going to have to give back that money. But in the same press conference where Peter Bethlenfalvy announced that there this review, he was asked, are you responsible for keeping up on these hotel expenses?
2: That's not something I'm responsible for. You know, the premier is clear that that's his expectation. And of course, I think that... you know, as we are doing today and announcing today, ongoing work to be responsible with taxpayer money.
0: Stan Cho was the MPP in the Scarborough area who had used hotels. We've seen numerous MPPs on different expenses in that. We saw the whole airplane scandal, which I don't want to go all the way back to that because, quite frankly, I think the airplane might have been a good idea. But we've got Joe on the line who's got some thoughts on Doug Ford's government and their look to kind of, like I said, cut the fat. Joe, what do you think?
3: Well, I'm getting real tired of these people bringing up that jet plane. The guy made a mistake. He returned everything. So he really had a zero loss for the tax dollars. So, yeah, he made a mistake. Okay, he realized it. He admitted it. The jet's back to where the beginning was, and no money was spent.
0: Do you think it was a mistake, though, Joe?
3: To be honest, no. I mean, you take a look at something like, take a look at our illustrious president across the border. He gets a gift from Dubai, and he's using it to the full thing. Technically, you're not supposed to, but hey, he's doing what he wants to do.
0: Well, and you look at our province and how big the province is, and we see Doug now chartering flights to different spots. He chartered a flight to Windsor a couple weeks ago for the opening of the Gordie Howe Bridge and didn't even hang around to take questions afterwards. So maybe it would have been smart to keep the plane.
3: Well, look, I mean, to be honest, he is now responsible for Ontario, North and South. Problem is with Canada, we develop, what, is it 150, 200 miles from the American border, and then the rest is no man's land, so to speak. But the reason why I called up is, yeah, let's attack the government. I mean, with the raises that they get and things like that there, I mean, are their wages reflective of the work that they're doing? Congratulations on the guys that were made to resign because technically they were legal too what they did. But all of a sudden it's like, okay, you're less than however miles away from your government house, but I prefer to stay in the apartment building or the apartment or whatever closer to work. I mean, it was legal. Nobody said it wasn't. But then all of a sudden you look at things like Canada Post. I mean, yeah, 3 years they've been overspending, you know, and then, another sore one too is the ambulance service. I'm not sure if the government pays for it, but the other day they made a comment, well, we need to be respected like and paid like the police and the fire. Well, if they were to start putting fires out and start doing the same work as police, sure, let's give them the same amount of money. Everybody wants

0: wants their bottom line to be a lot better than what it is. And start attacking things like the gas prices. I mean, why are we paying the amount of money that we're paying right now for gas when at that barrel head, when they're buying it, it's only at $78?
1: Well, and that's one of the things that Ford, actually yesterday, the provincial government, and thanks for the call, Joe, they came out and called on the federal government to keep the to extend the suspension on federal gas tax. So that's set to run out on Labor Day. So the Ontario PCs reached out to Prime Minister Mark Carney saying to extend that until January 1st or even make it a permanent cut. And so that's something that we could look to do immediately. But I want to get back to what you were saying about post service and different things like that. Those are all different parts of the government. So postal is federal as far as Canada Post and different things. But my concern here is I think a lot of these announcements tend to just draw attention away from some of the bigger scandals. And like Joe said, the hotel expensing was okay by the rules. It just looks bad. And so the government has talked about reviewing some of those rules. And is there an opportunity there to update some policy? And you would hope that that's what this announcement earlier this week when it comes to looking at some of the public agencies would entail. But I just feel like over the last, I don't know, I won't say 5 years, maybe 2-3 years, I've lost faith in this government making the right decision for the taxpayer. And so do they still have our trust when they're coming to look at some of these public agencies and not that fear of spinning them off or trying to privatize them is my bigger fear. You look at Metrolinx, it isn't that efficient. You've got a leadership board of people making hundreds of thousands of dollars, and we don't have good public transit throughout the province. You see major centers like Toronto, and that's one of the things everybody says about Doug Ford's PC government is they care about Toronto. And we always talk about the fact that the province kind of ends in London and we don't get care down here. But we don't have good public transit. But we're spending big bucks on Metrolinx and different things like that. Is there a way of making this more efficient? Is going private the better option? Is that truly the way that we're going to see these agencies grow, have some competition, have the idea of somebody else take over our transit, our liquor sales, or different things like that? I don't know if that's the answer, but I know that that's kind of what they're looking at. And there's just so much to unpack here as we look at even the summer break, 21-week summer break, understanding that they are in their constituencies and working with local areas, but 21 weeks where the government isn't sitting. I'm losing faith in that provincial government, and I don't know that I have trust as they now look to, like I've said, trim the fat on some of these public agencies, that they're going to steer it in the right direction. We got to take a quick break. I got a little bit more on this topic. Would love to hear your thoughts on it as well. 519-792-2559. If you do want to join the show, we also, a reminder, we have a road closure on Riverside East between Thompson and Buckingham. That's from Windsor Police. That update came out about 3:45 this morning. We will keep an eye on that throughout the day. But if you're heading out, Riverside East between Buckingham and Thompson is closed. We'll have a look at your forecast in a minute.
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1: Let's have a look at your forecast for the day. Mix of sun and cloud. We've got a small chance of showers coming up this morning. Taking a look at the radar, it does look like that could miss us, but a 40% chance of showers early this morning, an increased chance of showers this afternoon, and a risk of a thunderstorm. Today we'll get to a high of 30 degrees. That humidex feels more like 37, and a high, very high UV index at 9. Tonight, partly cloudy with a small chance of showers and risk of thunderstorms. Things will clear up overnight. We'll get down to a low of 17 degrees. Looks like a beautiful day tomorrow. High of 29 degrees and sunshine. Feels more like 34 with that humidex. Tomorrow night, the showers do return. We've got a 60% chance of showers with a low of 20 degrees. And Monday, continual rain. We've got those showers creeping into Monday morning. A high of 29 degrees on Monday. Right now, it is, let's update this, 22 degrees, feels like 27.
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1: AM 800, Live and Local with Steve Martin this morning. We're talking about the provincial government and their look to review public agencies amid some spending controversies. We saw some MPPs get in trouble for some expenses on hotels and different things. And now the government looking to kind of push that further. They want to see if some of the public agencies like Metrolinx, the LCBO, the Ontario Cannabis Store might be able to make some budget changes there. And if they're able to save some money. Now back to the topic, we had a text here from Mike. Again, if you want to get in on the conversation, 519-792-2559. And Mike was saying we need to be taxed fairly. Income and sales tax is where it should end. No carbon or fuel surtaxes. And that goes back to the government's push yesterday morning on the federal government to continue their break on the federal gas tax. It's set to expire on Labor Day. And Doug Ford and the Ontario PCs are pushing Mark Carney and the federal government to either extend that to January 1st or even just get rid of it in its entirety. So that was yesterday morning. Later on in the afternoon, the federal government did respond through Finance Minister Champagne's office with a statement saying the government's priority has been and remains making everyday life more affordable and working with partners and provinces alike to seal the Canadian economy to global shocks. To do this, we've pursued and actioned a bold and collaborative economic plan rooted in long-term growth, sustained competitiveness, strong domestic sectors, and making Canadians more prosperous. So far, nothing about gas. Budget 2025 and the spring economic update took aim at rising costs and crucially the structural changes that underpin them. This includes creating a boost and bridge at the checkout line by the way of the Canadian Groceries Essentials benefit, easing the price at the pump by up to 20 cents per liter. There's our gas talk finally. And by permanently removing the controversial consumer carbon tax, providing a transfer to the tune of $1.7 billion to the provinces and territories for housing, removing the housing development fees and taxes up to $200,000 in Ontario alone. Still nothing on this tax. So they haven't still told us if they're going to continue this this pause on the gas tax. They go on to talk about cost-saving programs like the child benefit. Nothing on the gas tax still. Final portion. The government will continue to pursue measures with the provinces that advance our growth and competitiveness agenda, lowering costs and the sources of them, and that respond to the challenging global economic environment, Canada. So that's a lot of gobbledygook. They basically didn't answer the question of whether they would look to extend that or not. And I understand that the federal government has a lot of bigger things going on as we look at this trade war and renegotiating CUSMA or some kind of agreement with the U.S. and Mexico. But I find this back and forth adding to some of the back and forth that already exists around different projects like the Billy Bishop Airport in Toronto and different things. And I feel like there's even a bit of a piece of tension between the province and the federal government, where when Mark Carney was initially elected, it seemed like him and Doug Ford were best friends. Didn't they share a slice of pizza or something like that for a good photo shoot? So no response on the gas tax and if that will be extended. Currently, it is set to expire on Labor Day. So we'll see if that changes in the coming time. But the Ford government announcing this week that they are looking to find savings with some of these public agencies. I just, like I said earlier, I don't know that I trust this government to make the right decisions when it comes to some of these agencies and whether or not we should privatize different things like the LCBO or like Metrolinx. I was talking about some of the leadership at Metrolinx and some of the costs and how projects get delayed and different things like that. but do you spin these off and go private? And my fear with that idea of going private is eventually the province is responsible for healthcare. And do they look to continue some of the work that they've already done in, I guess, not privatizing healthcare, but giving private options to individuals? So some of these clinics, I think cataract surgery was one of the big things. Knee surgery was another one where they're allowing clinics to offer private options so you can pay for different medical services. And my fear is, sure, we spin off Metrolinx or we spin off the LCBO. Does the Ontario healthcare system come next? And then are we looking at bigger problems? And the biggest thing clouding all of this too is the government's push to, I guess, hide accountability at Queen's Park because they've changed different aspects of freedom of information requests already this year, where different media organizations aren't able to file these requests and get information. I know it was all looking at Doug Ford's cell phone records, but some of these deals where we might be spinning off public services, public businesses, to private companies, we're not going to be able to see those negotiations or know the depth of some of these deals because of those changes to freedom of information requests. And that's what scares me. At the end of the day, the government is working for us. And if we don't have access to the deals that they're making or the concepts that they're trying to push through, how do we kind of check and balance that? Elections, I guess. We saw the government announce they've got 3 by-elections coming up. But even with that, they had 6 months to announce in those 3 ridings when they would actually hold those by-elections. And on the last day of that 6 months, they announced that the by-elections will be held on September 3rd. One of those ridings is in Hamilton and the other 2 are in Toronto. But is that because they don't have faith in their public image? We've seen polling go down for the Ontario Conservatives. I just think it's been a rough 6 months for the Ontario PCs, and now that they're looking to try to find fiscal accountability or try and save us some money, do we trust them? That's the big question, but I guess, again, your best way to answer that question is at the polls. So we don't have an opportunity to vote here in Windsor, Essex, but Ontario by-elections are set to be held in 3 different ridings on September the 3rd. Thanks for the interaction on the topic. One other text I got here. Barb Z. Barb's texting us all the time at the station at 519-792-2559. She's telling me to put my pen down. It's very distracting. Barb's watching on YouTube. I'm a little anxious still, Barb, so I'm not clicking the pen, but I do fiddle with it and that, so I think I need like a little something different to fiddle my hands with when I'm just kind of rambling here behind the mic. But don't worry, I won't be rambling coming up after our break here. We've got a guest. We're going to talk to Tom Bain from the Lakeshore Horse Racing Association because Leamington Raceway has their opening day tomorrow, and it's going to be a beautiful day tomorrow for the opening. They have 12 weeks of live racing, so we're going to get all the details from Tom coming up here on AM 800.
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1: AM 800. Steve Martin in for Live and Local. A busy weekend across the region. We've got Pride Festival events going on all weekend with the big parade set for tomorrow. We talked about the St. Angela Merici celebrations going on this evening into tomorrow. And Sunday, we start races at the Leamington Raceway. And right now, we're going to check in with Tom Bain from the Lakeshore Horse Racing Association to give us all the details as you guys kick off your race season. Good morning, Tom.
30: Good morning, Steve.
1: Tom, so I'm new to the area, but I grew up out Hamilton Way and spent some time in Niagara. So I'm familiar with horse racing down in Fort Erie, but I didn't know we had a track here in Leamington.
30: Oh, yes, yes. We've had it here for years. We were very fortunate to have the track in Leamington because upon the closure of Windsor Raceway, they had continued with their racing there one day a week, and we were able to build on that to where now we have it 12 days a week, and it has just grew and grew each year. It's really great to see crowds that we get here.
1: Well, and it's a great day out as far as free admission, free parking, so there's no cost. And you guys have a bunch of different events happening this race season too.
30: Oh, right. We certainly do. We have, as I say, a great level of harness racing there, very competitive harness racing, but we look at it as a family event. We have some tremendous events, and the number one that people always mention is the wiener dog races. People just love the wiener dog races, and we hold those between some of the horse races. The event this year for wiener dogs is going to be the first Sunday in October, and we draw over 1,000 people on that Sunday when we have the wiener dog races. They're a real family event, and everyone just has a real hoot, to say it, a great time enjoying and cheering for their favorite dog running up and down the track.
1: I can't imagine how much fun that would be. So do you have, is it like heats for those wiener dog races? Like how many dogs do you get out for the races?
30: Oh, yeah, we have to have heats. It continues to grow every year that we have heats and then a final so that we can have our winners there. So, it's really good to see those dogs because, when you see them, some run back to the first owner and some run onward to the other one at the other end and some run out in the field. And it's just, hilarious. It has everyone in the grandstand just, roaring and laughing and cheering. So, we run, generally three or four heats of dogs and then the final.
1: That sounds like fun. It's funny. We were talking last week about a dog event happening at the downtown Windsor Farmers Market here, and they were having different events where you didn't have to register your dogs. You could bring it in. And I was saying to my guest, I'm like, it would be fun just to come and watch, even if I didn't have a dog, because I'm sure there would be some chaos that ensues.
30: Oh, yeah, certainly there is. It's a really good time, and everyone seems to enjoy it greatly. And as you mentioned earlier, we have, some type of activities every Sunday out there. We have giveaways. We have draws on different Sundays. And another one of our big days is Kids Day, and that's the first Sunday in September, where we have all kinds of activities specifically focused on our kids coming out.
1: Fantastic. So you said the wiener dog races were the first Sunday in October and Kids
30: right.
1: Day is the first Sunday in September?
30: Yes. Yeah.
1: Fantastic. Yeah. And opening day is tomorrow. What do you got on the docket for tomorrow?
30: Well, tomorrow we'll have our general giveaways, and we always draw a huge crowd on opening day there, and a lot of people just coming out to see. You can get tours of the paddock if you want to get there, and people are allowed back in, signed in there to see some of the horses right up close. So it's a real fun event for everyone there. And as I say, we have our usual giveaways and our draws for the people. So it's very popular.
1: Fantastic. And so what time do you guys start tomorrow?
30: We have opening ceremonies. We'll have a number of our local MPs and MPs there to bring greetings and to kick off our season around 12:30. And then at 1 o'clock, the first race goes. And we have 10 races going in the full fields of horses in each race. And it's going to be very competitive racing. And that's what makes it so good for those who are out and watching it. It's very competitive.
1: Well, it sounds like a full afternoon. And so you'd mentioned folks can come out and kind of tour the paddocks and different stuff. Are they better to show up before 12 o'clock so they can get those tours? Or is that something you'd do after the races?
30: No, that's before generally. And we, unfortunately, we have to limit the number of tours we can do because it's a large number of people. But, yeah, we do, take a few tours through where you can go in and see the horses and some of the activities. But, it's great. Like I say, Wiener Dog Day, we draw 1,000 people, but every Sunday we're drawing right around 500, 600 people. And to know that's higher live attendance than you would see at Western Fair or even Toronto Raceway.
1: Oh, wow.
30: Live attendance. So very proud. Like, we have a tremendous volunteer group. The community is really behind us there, and it's certainly showing the results. So we do want to say thank you to all of those who volunteer to help bring about our success that we've had, where we've grown from back in 2013 when we started there with 4 days a week. And we were betting, hoping to bet around 20,000 a Sunday, to where now we're betting between 50 and 60,000 every Sunday. And days on the wiener dog races, we get up to close to 100,000.
1: Oh, wow. So, and all of that gaming, you can take place at the actual racetrack, right?
30: Yes, yes. All that's there.
1: Excellent. So you've got 12 weeks. So things kick off tomorrow, and you said post time is 1 o'clock. But what time do you guys open the doors? Probably around noon?
30: Oh, yes. You can get in there at noon. Yes, it's easy to get in there. We've done a lot of work to our grandstand and stuff. So there's we've added some seating and done a lot of repairs to the washrooms. And, of course, there's lots of food and drink there for those people to enjoy while they're watching the races. It's really a great, fun family day.
1: Fantastic. And so race season runs until Sunday, October the 25th with your last races. You said again, those wiener dog races are the first Sunday in October, correct?
30: Yes.
1: And then family day or kids day was the first Sunday in September. So a bunch of different options for you to check out the Leamington Raceway. I love that.
30: Yes. Well, oh, wait. I'm sure people will have a great day. And I think one of the big aspects they enjoy is you can bring the kids with you. You can make it your family day. So it's really paid off for us having a theme of family day Sunday after Sunday.
1: Definitely. And it sounds like those wiener dog races could be quite fun. So I think I'm going to have to plan to check that out, Tom. I really appreciate your time this morning.
30: Thank you, Steve.
1: Thanks. That was Tom Bain with the Lakeshore Horse Racing Association. Leamington Raceway opens tomorrow is their first race. So again, that runs for 12 different weeks with post time at 1 o'clock. You can find more details on their website or check it out yourself. Again, those wiener dog races, first Sunday of October. That sounds like it could be fun for everyone. So you'll want to check it out. It is 7:45. Tomorrow actually looks like a beautiful day. So maybe you check it out tomorrow at the Leamington Raceway. We'll get you your forecast in just a minute.
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1: Let's have a look at your forecast. We did have some showers heading into the area this morning. Probably hits the area in about an hour, but it's a small chance, so we might be able to avoid those. We'll keep an eye on that throughout the morning. Today we've got a mix of sun and cloud. Later this afternoon we've got an increased risk of showers and a possible chance of a thunderstorm. Today we'll get to a high of 30 degrees. That feels like 37 with the Humidex, and a very high UV index at 9. Tonight, we've got partly cloudy with a small chance of showers and a possible thunderstorm. Things do clear overnight, though. We'll get to a low of 7 degrees tonight and then a beautiful day for tomorrow. Sunny and a high of 29, feels like 34 with the Humidex, and then a small chance of showers rolling in tomorrow night, a low of 20 degrees. And then Monday, more rain. We've got a 60% chance of showers Monday morning, and we will get to a high of 29 degrees. Like I said, I'm keeping an eye on the radar to see if those showers do roll in. Looks like if they do, it could be within the next hour. Right now, we've got a temperature of 22 degrees. Feels like 27.
0: It's a culinary competition of global proportions. 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
1: 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A reminder, you can put your birthday or celebration in at our website, am800cklw.com. And we will announce that here on the show. Happy birthday today to Kelly Petrozzi. We've got Glenn Zimmerman celebrating today as well. Pauline Strong is 67. Amanda DeNome is celebrating her 37th. Chad Trombley is 38 today. Jennifer Stoenoff is 51. Tim Sampson is celebrating his 80th this Saturday. Arabella Brown is turning 3. Paul Hazelow is celebrating a birthday today. Don Newman, 83 years old today. Happy birthday, Don. Jessica Sandstedt, also celebrating a birthday. And a happy 4th birthday to Israel Talou. And happy 30th birthday to Alyssa Fleming. Anniversaries for today. We have Jake and Pauline Campo celebrating 45 years married. Michael and Katie McCarthy celebrating their 17th anniversary today. We've got another birthday here for today. Wayne Chapieski is 72. Happy birthday today, Wayne. Let's take a look at tomorrow. Tomorrow we say a happy birthday to Trisha Reno. Michelle Bertucci turns 61 tomorrow. Charlie Talbot Wims is 31 years old. David Carrier celebrating his 70th. Pat McTaggart is 75. Rich Verbeek, 61 years tomorrow. And Callahan McCarthy turns 24 tomorrow. Couple of anniversaries for tomorrow the 9th as well. We have Danny and Rhiannon Beneteau celebrating 12 years. And Jennifer and Justin Priest also at that dozen-year mark, 12 years. Happy anniversary to both of you, and happy birthday to everybody on our lists. A great weekend for birthdays again. You can head on over to am800cklw.com if you want to put your celebration in there, and we will make sure we get it on the show. Also, while you're over there at am800cklw.com, we had an interesting news poll yesterday, so you can still vote on that. A new poll has, a new survey finds more people believe it's very important for a couple to be legally married if they have a child together. Do you agree? I thought that was an interesting poll yesterday. And when I got in this morning, we were pretty well split on that news poll. Let's take a look here. We had a lot of votes throughout the day yesterday, but you can still vote on that. We'll get you those full recap numbers on Monday. But so far, 59% say no, you don't have to be legally married, but 41% saying yes. And an interesting conversation there. I think a lot of it is to each their own when it comes to marriage. We see a lot of folks these days having children or just not even getting married and kind of finding that partnership. And yesterday on the morning show, we were talking about the idea, is marriage just kind of something that's a legal arrangement? We did have some calls saying that no, it is, it's a bigger bond and it's important to kind of look at there. So while you're over there, am800cklw.com, you can vote on that news poll. We will get you those results Monday morning, but an interesting one there. We were just talking to Tom Bain about the Leamington Raceway opening tomorrow, and fascinating stuff that the first week of October, they have their wiener dog races, which I think is just a hoot. And it reminded me of a video I saw earlier this week. ESPN, of course, on ESPN 8, the Ocho, they had the 2026 Corgi Racing Championships. And here's how their final heat played out.
4: And Corgi's Array in the championship. Good race to the finish. We have three of them going right to the line from between dogs. It looked like Gigi may have got the job done again this year. We had a photo finish once again. We'll wait for the official results, but what a race to the finish. Here's another look at it. Keep your eye on Gigi, post position number 7, who makes that late charge in the final jumps to the finish line. Here's the finish. Looks like Gigi to me. Here's one more look at it. The race to the finish. Looks like the extra 10 yards sealed the deal for Gigi, who passes Mr. Corgington in the final jumps. Time to head to the winner's circle.
1: Too funny there. I love the name. So Mr. Corgington came in second, and Gigi, Gustav the Girl Dog, took home the championship at the 2026 Corgi Racing Championships. So some fun on the raceway there, and some fun on the raceway coming up in Leamington. Like Tom was saying, we've got the wiener dog races coming up in October. You've got Kids Day, and Kids Day is in the first Sunday in September, and opening day tomorrow looks like it's going to be a beautiful day for that. A beautiful weekend across the board, and lots to do this weekend in the region if you're checking different things out. Pride kicked off earlier this week with some celebrations. They have celebrations going on today, but tomorrow is kind of their final big shebang. So they have the parade kicking off, and that starts at 11 o'clock, and then celebrations at Lansbury Park after that. We had a text in earlier to the show that the Caldwell First Nations powwow is this weekend in Leamington as well. So you can head down and check that out. And for more information, you can check out their website. And earlier in the show, we talked with Frank Gualtieri from the 40th annual St. Angelo Merici Festival. And that's going on in Via Italia here in Windsor. later today. They start things at 6 o'clock, and then Sunday was their big event. It was neat. He was talking about 3-on-3 street soccer, I think. So I'd be interested to check that out. I think that starts tomorrow at noon, and then they have different festivities going on throughout the day, and things kind of wrap up tomorrow evening with a big mass, and then the festa, kind of the march through the streets there. And then that culminates with some music. There's all kinds of different food. He kind of teased me with some of the food. I think Spago is catering some of that food there, so I think I might have to head down and check that out as well. I feel like, oh, and the Comber Fair. I know we were talking about that earlier in the show. Comber Fair kicked off, I think that was on Thursday or Friday, but they have events throughout, and looks like it's going to be a beautiful day tomorrow. That wraps it up for us. If you want to check out any of the interviews we did today on the show, you can head on over to am800cklw.com. Head to the podcast. We talked to David Phillips earlier in the show about the idea of Super El Nino coming this winter, or as David put it, Godzilla El Nino coming this winter. So we're going to see a warmer winter, which can be nice for us, but it has some lingering impacts on farmers. And then what does next summer look like with that? So you can check that out on the podcast. And like we said, busy weekend throughout. So there is lots going on here in Windsor, Essex. So we can check out some of those interviews or check out some of those events. We've got all of that, those details listed on our events tab on the website as well. I want to thank you for tuning in this morning. We've got Get Gardening coming up in the 8 o'clock hour. We'll take your texts and calls on that. You can let us know if you've got a gardening question. I've got something. A listener had emailed Kyle earlier this week, so I've got some pictures to show to Wendy Trahan here, try and get you those answers. But if you want to start calling now or sending in your questions on the text line, you can do that. 519-792-2559. Steve Martin for Live and Local. Bye for now.

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3: It's 8 o'clock.
4: -22 degrees in Windsor, Essex. Some sun and cloud with scattered showers and risk of a thunderstorm this afternoon. The daytime high reaching 30, the humidex 37 or 99 Fahrenheit. I'm Dustin Kaufman, AM 800 News. Coming up, the Hip Hop Festival returns to Windsor today. But first, a teenage boy has been charged following a stabbing in East Windsor shortly after 2:30 Friday morning. Officers responded to the 3000 block of Jefferson Boulevard, where they found a 16-year-old boy suffering from stab wounds. Police learned there was an altercation inside a home between two people known to each other, where an edged weapon was used. A 13-year-old is facing charges of assault with a weapon, assault causing bodily harm, and failure to comply with a release order. The Canadian Union of Public Employees says Ontario hospitals need an additional $5 billion in provincial funding over the next 3 years to keep up with rising demand. A report released in Windsor says local hospitals are carrying a combined working capital deficit of more than $42 million, while bed occupancy rates remain above 90%. Michael Hurley, president of CUPE's Ontario Council of Hospital Unions, says the strain is being felt by frontline staff.
5: There's this huge gap between what they're able to do because of time pressure and what the patient needs. And as a result of that, you see many people leave because over time, it's too anguish-inducing to watch people suffer without you being able to provide them with the care that they really deserve and need.
4: Windsor Regional Hospital and Chatham-Kent Health Alliance say they're under pressure but stop short of backing CUPE's report. Meantime, the province has rejected the findings, citing a record $101 billion healthcare budget, increased hospital funding, and billions for expansion projects. Canada added 75,000 jobs in July as the unemployment rate fell to its lowest level in 2 years to 6.4%. Windsor's jobless rate moved to 7.6% last month after sitting at 8.8% in June. Stats Canada says the job gains blew past expectations of economists in a Reuters poll, which predicted a modest 15,000 job gain. Canadian Press reporter Michelle Zedekian has reaction.
6: CIBC senior economist Andrew Grantham says the data is consistent with what we've been seeing in the latest GDP figures, that the economy is recovering, even though there's still some slack. Many economists still expect the Bank of Canada to keep its benchmark interest rate unchanged for the rest of the year.
4: The central bank held its key policy rate steady at 2.25% for the sixth straight time at its meeting in mid-July. Drivers on the EC Row Expressway can expect rolling lane closures for the next 3 weeks as the city's annual grass-cutting program gets underway today. Crews will begin in the center median before moving to shoulders and ramps. You're urged to slow down and use caution in work zones. The Hip Hop Festival returns to Windsor today. The festival will bring a full day of live music, culture, art, and community to Ernest Atkinson Park. Organizer DJ Needle 914 says the free event celebrates the four pillars of hip hop culture: emceeing, DJing, breakdancing, and graffiti art.
7: We're going to have a lot of local artists from Windsor and Detroit performing. 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Even some of the newer artists like Mr. Blackmore, The Berserk. We do have some members from Ghost Group performing.
4: The festival runs from 11 a.m. to 8 p.m. and organizers are expecting between 500 to 1,000 attendees. 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
4: Now the forecast from the AM 800 Weather Center. Some sun and cloud with scattered showers and risk of a thunderstorm this afternoon. The wind out of the southwest gusting to 40 kilometers an hour at times. That high reaching 30, the humidex 37 or 99 Fahrenheit. Partly cloudy sky this evening, 30% chance of showers with risk of a thunderstorm, then clearing overnight. Down to 17 or 63 for the low. Sunshine expected tomorrow, up to 29 for the high, feeling like 34 or 93 Fahrenheit. And cloudy periods tomorrow evening with a 60% chance of showers, down to 20 or 68. Right now in Windsor, we're sitting at 22, feeling like 31 or 88 Fahrenheit. I'm Dustin Kaufman, AM 800 News.
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11: 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Time for Get Gardening. And we welcome Wendy Trahan to the show this morning. Good morning, Wendy.
12: Good morning. How are you?
11: I'm excellent. How are you doing?
12: Good, good. I thought I'd do it remotely today. I had some things on the go, especially in the yard, if you can believe it. I hope you don't mind.
11: I can imagine it's a busy time for the garden.
12: Yeah, it's an excellent time. If you can stand the heat, you can continue to garden for sure. Yeah, it's been trying with the heat, I'll say.
11: Definitely. We haven't had a ton of rain, but it looks like we might get a little bit of a shower today, so that's always good for the garden.
12: That's right. That's right. And, you know, we've got to be out there watering. So whether you like the heat or not, you really should get out there and get watering.
11: Yeah. Excellent. Well, so I don't want to forget about this one because this was an email sent to Kyle Horner here on the station. He flipped it over to me. It comes from Bonnie. And Bonnie was asking, she was gifted an, I'm going to try and pronounce this right, an Artesia Christmas berry plant. Did I say that right?
12: Artesia Christmas berry. How did she spell that? Did they spell it?
11: Artisia.
12: Okay. I'm wondering if that's another name. Christmas berry. That might be something I'm not familiar with. Any details?
11: So she was saying it's very healthy, still has berries at the bottom. However, it's produced a few tall, almost the height of the original plant stems with leaves and appears to be growing well. But she's wondering, should she trim off the new growth? It looks kind of odd with these tall shoots shooting up. And she did send in a picture. So it does. You've got the berries all at the bottom, but then there's a couple of shoots coming up through the top. So she's wondering if she should trim that.
12: Okay, yes, that I know. I'm pretty sure this is what I know as the coral berry, which, you know, many plants have nicknames, or, you know, even growers will, I'll call them, rename them something of their own, but I'm pretty sure that this is the coral berry, and it looks, if you look at it quickly, it looks like the Christmas holly. It'll look like holly, but a smoother leaf, leaf edge.
11: That's it, exactly.
12: Okay, yeah, I'm pretty sure that's what she's talking about, and I'm sorry, she says she has new growth on it.
11: And new growth, some branches growing almost like up and right out. They're not bearing fruit or anything. Okay. So she's wondering if she should trim that or kind of leave them be.
12: Yeah. So it's getting, I would say, long and leggy, which a lot of plants do, especially if you are using a higher nitrogen fertilizer. She might be doing that.

0: to another leaf, and then that will take over, and it, you know, it makes it look nicer too and fuller, that you don't have that little nub or that little stem sticking up. But give it a trim, shape it. Basically, shape it and keep it a little more compact for sure. Go ahead and do that. Now's a good time to do that. And hopefully it forces out some thicker, denser growth, and it just becomes a nicer, compact shrub. Yes.
1: Fantastic. And yeah, I do think that's the plant we're looking at, and that makes sense. Yeah. Based on the picture that I'm seeing here, you are. You're kind of just shaping it, trimming it down, and then you kind of have a more
0: appeal. And we, you know, we always say the three D's at school, at the college, we talk about the three D's, the dead, damaged, disease. Always prune that off if you see anything dry, or sometimes branches break off, especially outdoor shrubbery. With landscaping, manhandling, those branches actually might be broken. I'm just thinking and chattering away here what you might want to prune off, and this will go for outdoor shrubs a lot, get broken just handling them, and make sure you go through and see if that branch is broken and take it off. So yeah, I could keep talking about it, but yep, she's on the right path if she just gives it a nice trim and shapes it.
1: Fantastic. We've got a text here from Teresa. Good morning. The squirrels are eating all of my tomatoes. Help.
0: Oh, yeah. That's an ongoing issue, isn't it? I think I heard this week them talking about birds eating cherries at one point. So, you know, the animals we love to have, but deal with what they do to our gardens for sure. So I'm a fan of using natural products like cayenne pepper, chili flakes, but of course with the rain and the moisture, it dissolves. So I have used mothballs a lot in my past years in my pots. The squirrels in my annual pots, well, they'll just destroy them. So I'm a fan of using mothballs. Of course, I do not like the smell, but I'll put up with it. So there are those natural products you can use, and I've heard people talk about human hair. You know, if you start to research it, there's many things, fabric sheets, just the smells, right? And then we always plant to prevent things like citronella, marigolds are giving off the unwanted scents. But I mean, squirrels can be quite invasive, so it is tough. It is tough with squirrels. They do make products out there. I'm familiar with being in a nursery doing retail, and they always have a pelleted deterrent. So I'm trying to think of the names, but Pest Be Gone, there's things like that, names like that. It doesn't come to me, but they're always a pelleted deterrent, and you can purchase these things, sprinkle them around your plant material or your areas, and again, they'll just slowly dissolve, and yeah, you just have to keep at it. I mean, honestly, the best thing for squirrels is to get a dog. That's it.
1: Spook them away, right?
0: Yeah. It's just an ongoing incident or an ongoing thing you have to deal with, especially vegetable gardens right now too, right? So
1: they're hungry, just like us.
0: Yep, that's right. I mean, a lot of people are doing the netting around. You'll see I see the community gardens here, and they've got the netting all around them just to deter the rabbits and the squirrels for sure. Yeah,
1: excellent.
0: That's a tough one.
1: Hope that helps, Teresa. We have Andrea on the line, and Andrea has a question about her pussy willow tree.
2: Yes, good morning. Thank you for taking my call. We had a pussy willow tree blossomed, humongous, phenomenal shade, and it caught a blight, sort of virus infection, and all the branches we removed it, roots and all, from the backyard, and then I planted a hydrangea, and it grew humongous. No flower.
0: Okay.
2: It would just not flower. So the plant was so big, it was difficult to cut the grass. So we removed the plant, roots and all, and now I've got this big black hole in the middle of the yard. We put grass seed, premium grass seed, premium topsoil, nothing, just big, gigantic black spot in the middle of the yard, and the grass won't grow.
0: So I'm really interested.

0: said, the hydrangea you planted, do you know, was it a white cone-shaped flower, the typical white?
1: No flower at all. It would not flower. It grew.
0: Do you know why
1: it was humongous. It must have been easy, 6 feet in diameter. But
0: yeah.
1: After 3 years, it just would not blossom.
0: Wow.
1: Figuring whatever blight or fungus destroyed my pussy willow tree is in the ground. It's still there.
0: I would say it's not. If your hydrangea grew like mad, like it had green leaves on it and it looked fairly healthy.
1: Oh, yes.
0: Yes. So is it a shady area where you're talking about?
1: No, it's all 100% sun. That's why we put the pussy willow tree in, because it provided shade,
0: sure.
1: It provided housing for the squirrels and the birds. It was like a nature center, but I understand pussy willow trees do not hang around a long time.
0: Oh, you know what? That's ironic. I was in a yard last night, and she has one in the yard, and it's got to be 30 feet, and it just took off. It looked beautiful. So
1: longevity, no. We had it for about 30 years, and then we noticed the leaves were drying out. We got closer, and there was a lot of holes and fungus.
0: Now,
1: we thought...
0: I just want to keep moving along here. Did you just recently plant grass seed? Were you trying that in the hot weather?
1: Premium grass seed, watered, did everything, and it's just this big black hole in the middle of the yard.
0: Okay, so the grass seed, did you, I'm sorry, you cut out a bit. Were you doing that now? Was it now you were doing it?
1: I've been looking after it for, about 3 months.
0: The grass seed.
1: The grass seed, the topsoil, the watering, TLC, nothing.
0: Yeah. So because your hydrangea grew, and it grew and grew and grew, I feel you don't have to worry about the blight in the ground anymore, because that's interesting that the hydrangea grew. You could have just pruned it, and I'm wondering what variety you had, because there's several different hydrangea varieties, and you should have really good luck with it, like Incredible, Limelight. Those are the ones that you see blooming now. And I just can't understand why it wasn't blooming for you. But it takes a hard pruning so you can maintain the size of it. Like, I really personally feel you should try that hydrangea again. But make sure you buy the right variety, because there are several that do not like our winters, and the buds will freeze off and they will not bloom. So if you were to buy an Incredible, like I said, Limelight, those are the two that come to mind and always will bloom. Always. And then you can prune it once a year and maintain the size. Grass seed, if it's hot out, you have to water several times a day. I mean, light fan sprays several times a day to get grass seed to come up. Grass seed can be finicky, so I'm wondering if you just had a little trouble planting the grass seed. That's a tough one, but the hydrangea should do well. It should bloom if you pick the right variety, for sure. And it's because that grew, I don't think the blight is in the ground. I think you can continue with your attempts at, you know, maybe even a lilac, something like that. But pussy willow, even lilac, can get a fungal disease. But, you know, the last thing I want to say here, the pussy willow being of 30 years, that's getting to be a really good age. And you might have started to see, you know, it weakening. So I think you had that for a good amount of time. And maybe if you could try a Limelight hydrangea, I think you would have success with that if you have a sunny area. Does that make sense?
1: I'm going to leave it because it's too hard to cut the grass now with the plant there.
0: Okay. All right. Well, I'm sorry. I think you're good. You could always add a fungicide to that hole. You could add a fungicide to that area. That would be the other information I'd like to give you. If you feel it's still there, you could do even a baking soda, natural baking soda mix, and attempt a natural application.
1: Peel soap, it's all vegetable, to clean it out. It's just aggravation.
0: Yeah.
1: Okay, well, you answered my question.
0: Yeah.
1: It's just Mother Nature.
0: More, Yeah, try something more fungus related. The soap does insecticide. Maybe turn to the baking soda idea, and hopefully that'll help. Yeah, I'm sorry that it's been a hole in your yard, and I hope you can get something to grow there.
1: Yeah, well, I'll just put a bench back there, but it's
0: there
1: hard to cut the
0: there
1: grass. But, okay, well,
0: go.
1: Thank you very much.
0: Yes, good luck with that.
2: Thanks for the call, Andrea.
0: Yeah, that's a tough one.
2: Well, and I, you know what? Maybe the bench is the right idea, right? Sometimes.
0: I was going to suggest a rock, but a bench is a better idea.
2: All right, Wendy, we're going to take a quick break here. We'll take a look at your forecast. Then we got a question here from Vivian coming up. We got some lines open as well. So if you want to give us a shout to chat with Wendy about your garden, 519-792-2559. It is 819.
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2: Before we get to your forecast, a couple of traffic notes here. Windsor police are reporting a closure on Riverside Drive East between Buckingham Road and Thompson Boulevard. Traffic closed in both directions there. And then also a crash in Amherstburg at Alma in the 5th concession. Police asking you to avoid the area. Your forecast, it does look like we've got a little bit of an update. A mix of sun and cloud for this morning with a small chance of showers. And taking a look at the radar, it does look like those showers could roll through in the next half hour or so. A little bit closer to 9 o'clock, so keep an eye out for that. Today, we will get to a high of 30 degrees. Humidex feels more like 37, with a UV index of 9 and a chance of thunderstorms this afternoon. Tonight, partly cloudy, a small chance of showers and risk of thunderstorm. Things do clear overnight. We'll get to a low of 17 degrees for a beautiful day tomorrow. Sunday, a high of 29 or feels like 34 with the Humidex. We do have a small chance of showers tomorrow evening and a low of 20 degrees. And more cloud cover and rain for Monday. 60% chance of showers and a high of 29. Like I said, we could see some rain rolling in the next half hour. Right now it is 22, feels like 27 degrees.
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20: AM 800 and Get Gardening with Wendy Trahan. Wendy, we had a call from Norm earlier, but he had to run, so he's left us a note here. He had a potted fig tree plant, and it had fruit on it, but then it produced a lot of nickel side figs and turned purple, and they were falling off. Wondering if you have any advice on that.
0: Because he said they were falling off. Was it the fruit he was talking about? I'm a little confused with that one. Now, what I know about the figs we grow at the college in the greenhouses, if they do produce a lot of the side shoots, we treat them as a sucker. If they're looking not like the original stock plant in any way, whether it's a straighter stem or if it's a different leaf, we will prune them off. We'll certainly take them off. But I'd like a little more information from them. If you did want to text in and give you a number, I could get back to him with that. But anything that is looking odd, and that's what he's saying, right? It's not looking like the stock plant, the mother plant.
20: Yeah, he said they were almost like side fruits and they turned purple.
0: Okay, yeah. I'm wondering if this is the plant suckering and it's an unwanted growth off the side. And I would certainly take that off if it doesn't look like it's the stock plant, the mother plant, we call it.
20: Perfect. All right, we got a couple of texts here. We'll try and get to those quick before the break. This one comes from Vivian. One of my junipers got bagworm. I had it sprayed, and it's looked a little bit better, but it's got a fair bit of brown leaves at the very top of the trees. Vivian's okay. Wondering if she should cut those back or just leave it.
0: Yeah, an ongoing issue, and I always say I never knew what bagworm was till I started working in Windsor, and how prevalent it is in the Windsor area is unbelievable. It really is good to hear she did get it sprayed, and of course BTK is always something we talk about with the bagworm, and I would assume they've sprayed it in this hot weather we're having, it's a catch 22. You should spray. You want to take care of it. You want to get on it as soon as you can, but it's not a great time to spray if it's super hot and especially sunny out. So she might be seeing some burning just from the spray, from the magnification with the sun and the droplets of the spray, just everything. It's not a good time, but I'm glad she did spray. And it sounds like it's taking effect. So I would certainly trim out the browning. That is a burn, but there's another catch 22. When you prune this time of year and expose undergrowth to the hot sunlight, it will continue to burn. So just be careful. You want to prune when we get some cooler conditions, or, you know, prune, even if, you know, there's a few days coming up that's going to be a little cloudier, a little rainier. Just be careful. You might want to just leave the brown until fall, until we start going into the fall, and then prune it off. Just be careful not to prune in the hot sun. But yeah, that's something that she'll want to take off at some point.
2: Good to know. We've got another text here from P1 Wendell. Good morning. Is a well-established English walnut, I have a well-established English walnut and I'm having problems with internal rot.
0: Yes. So well-established, I'm assuming it's very large, very large. And there isn't really a lot we can do about a mature, large tree having a canker or a rot in it. Years ago in the 80s, we could have probably offered a fungicide and tried to treat that, but because of the size and the maturity, I'm sure it's probably quite infested, and there is not a lot you can do about that. I fear that if the rot is in the tree and it's going to weaken the tree, but who knows? Is this a 100-foot tree? You know, when you say mature, it could be 80 to 100 feet. So you might want to have an arborist look at that just to see what's going on and the damage that it has, especially if it's close to your house. But there's not a lot that we can offer to take care of that, especially being mature walnut.
2: Gotcha.
0: Yeah, sorry about that.
2: No worries. All right, we've got Bill on the line. We're going to get Bill to hold on while we take a quick break, and we will get to you right after the break. Bill, a couple more texts here, too. If you have any questions for Wendy, you can give us a call, 519-792-2559, or leave us a text. It's 8:30.
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20: 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We're going to go to Bill here. Bill was kind enough to hold on the line during the break. Bill, you've got some pawpaw trees you want to ask about.
25: Yes. Good morning, Wendy.
0: Good morning.
25: So a few years back, a friend had a pawpaw tree in her yard, and I was lucky enough to try it, a fruit, and very different, very unique, very odd to have a fruit that tastes like that, that's native to our area here in Essex County. So I recently was at a roadside stand, and they had some plants for sale, and they had some pawpaw trees, so I bought a couple. They're very small right now. They're only, I'll say, somewhere in between 4 to 8 inches tall. They were in a smaller pot. I transplanted them into a bigger pot. And I'm just wondering if it's not better to leave them in the pot maybe over the winter, like indoors, and then maybe not plant them until next year because of the size of them. Or would it be better to plant them in the ground and let them get established?
0: Yeah, great question. Really great question. We do grow pawpaw periodically at the college. And I can say that I've been there for almost 10 years, and every time we have started them from seed with the students, we do overwinter them in their pots, and we will put them in a cold storage hoop house, no heat, but protection from the elements for sure.
25: Right. Yeah, so, I've got a perfect spot, like, so next to the garage, there's like almost like a lean-to, but it's fully closed in. Lots of windows, lots of sunlight, if there is sun through the winter. And that's what I was planning. I was just going to bring the pots indoors there. There is no heat there. It's kind of like almost like a Four Seasons room type thing. And then just plant them next year.
0: You know, that would be my recommendation for sure. Yeah, because you just don't, don't know what we're going to get with the winter. So they keep saying milder winter, but is it going to happen? But yeah, just to be sure, that sounds like the perfect spot for them. And the only other thing, just don't forget to water. We will do like a snow watering with the students. We'll have them throw snow on the pots if it's a sunny, winter day. We'll do that if you can't get water to it. But the only worry you really have is don't let the pots, you know, dry out for too long. It's okay if they dry out a little bit. Like I always say, water, let them dry out a bit, and then water again with your house plants even. But yeah, just don't forget to water periodically if you can. You don't want the roots to dry out. Yeah, but sounds like you have the perfect spot. I would recommend that for sure.
25: And I also have a problem with those tree rats because they're digging in those pots. I'm telling you, I got a great spot for them. I'd like to relocate them underground, but they are a nuisance sometimes.
0: Yeah, I know. It's true. They just dig and tear apart your pot. And, yeah, you might want to throw a few mothballs in there.
25: I heard that earlier. I think I'm going to try something just to try to deter them from being in there.
0: Yeah, and even, you know, we get moles and voles in that house, and I have seen some feces that I think we might have had some raccoons in there at one time. So it's not a bad idea just to throw some mothballs in there. Yeah, good idea.
25: Very good. Thank you very much.
0: Thanks for the call, Bill.
2: All right, couple of texts here. I'm wondering if it's a safe time to split my very large daylily clumps since they are overgrowing my garden.
0: Okay, funny that that comes up because I just obtained some from a friend. It's, you know, it's typically not a great time to be splitting anything in the heat that we're having. You know, it's safe just not to do it. But I'm a fan of, if I have time now, I'm doing it now. So things like hosta and especially the daylily, I feel that I can say yes to that. I would definitely, you know, if they have time and they're, you know, lacking of time in the spring like we are, do it now. Go ahead. Take a shovel, you know, take a good chunk right out of the middle of it and take a good enough root system with it. I always say try to get a good root system, try to have the soil stay on the root. That would be a key, not to disrupt the root system. If you can move that as if the roots feel like they haven't even moved, you know, just a nice solid chunk of soil and root together and put it back in the ground the same height. And the big key is water, you know, pack it well and water. Just keep up the watering for the next month. And again, let them dry out in between watering a bit, but certainly water them, cut off any of the flowers that are gone. And I'm even a fan of giving the whole clump a cut. So cut it down just so it's a little less stress on the plant and just pack it and keep it watered. And you will be successful, especially with daylily. Yeah.
2: What about, I had another text here, Annabelle hydrangea. Would now be a good time to split that and spread it around the yard?
0: See, a little trickier. You're getting into woody plant stock. You're getting into woody, thicker root system. That would be a trickier thing to do. I would say you could try it, and if you can get some soil with that root, and if you can pack it and keep it watered, I think it would be stressful on the plant. It might not fare well, but it could take and come on and be successful in a few months. It will probably really be under stress and not look good for the first month or two. But if you could hold off on that till fall, definitely hold off. On any of your larger shrubs, your woodier shrubs, it's a little trickier to propagate, to split it and move it, to transplant that. Like if you're buying from a nursery and it has its own pot and the root system in the pot, you know, is established, you take that right out of the pot, and I don't even like to tear it apart. I just plant that whole solid pot shape of that root system and plant it. So what I guess I'm trying to say is if you're buying from a nursery and it's established and it's in a pot, go ahead, plant it. But splitting and dividing, maybe save till the fall if it's something like a woodier plant and not a smaller perennial.
2: And that's our best time to do that splitting is probably the fall versus the spring?
0: Yes. Fall or spring, either one, fall or spring, when the plant is dormant. So early spring or, you know, as soon as we cool down, it's a nice time to start splitting and dividing. And, you know, sometimes that can happen in September. I mean, last year, I think we cooled down early, but if it's staying warm into October, if you can wait even till November to split, just you want the plant going dormant, going to sleep for the winter when you're dividing and moving, for sure. But perfect. Things that are super hardy, like I said, the daylily, don't be scared to do that. Your hosta, don't be scared to do that for sure. Black-eyed Susans, you know, those hardy plants, you should be successful. Cut them back. Don't leave the flowers on and keep them watered. And a root transplanter is always a good thing to add. And you can purchase that. It's very inexpensive. It just works on the root system. You mix it with water and you pour it over the root. And that I highly recommend if you're doing any type of planting through the summer. The root transplanter is a good thing to add.
2: Excellent. One more question before the break here on the text board. My friend has tried to over the winter plant mandevilla, but finds it doesn't flower the next year.
0: Yep. Something that you might want to keep, hold on, as long as it's looking good, it's growing, and it's healthy, I think that you might find in the next year, the following year, you will get your blooms on it for sure. A lot of plants will do that. If you're divide and propagating, like even the lady we talked about with the hydrangea, if it, you know, it was hardy and it was healthy looking, I'm sure, no doubt at some point she would have had a bloom. I would have hoped if it was full sun. So same with the mandevilla. If you can just hold on, but I wonder if they bring that. I hope they bring that inside for the winter too. That's not a winter hardy plant. So there's a few questions there. And if, it, like I had asked the lady with the hydrangea, is it in shade? If it's in shade, it's not going to bloom. You're going to get less bloom, so more sun, more bloom. So there's a few questions I have on that one. Make sure it's in lots of sun. And if they've split it or cut it or divided it, you might have to wait another year to establish even more. But there's, you know, two things to consider there.
2: Perfect. All right. Well, let's take the break quick, and maybe that texter can give us a call, 519-792-2559, and we'll get some more details. If not, we got a couple more texts here to get through. You're listening to Get Gardening on AM 800.
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2: Your forecast, we've got a chance of showers coming into the area this morning. We could see those in the next half hour to 45 minutes. A mix of sun and cloud for today. a stronger chance of showers this afternoon and even a risk of thunderstorms. We will get to a high of 30 today with a humidex of 37. We also have a very high UV index at 9, so be aware of that. Partly cloudy tonight with a small chance of showers and risk of thunderstorm. Things do clear up overnight, though. We get down to a low of 17 and a beautiful Sunday. Tomorrow, sunshine and a high of 29, feels like 34 with the humidex. Tomorrow night, we could see those showers creep back in and they linger over into Monday. Tomorrow night, a low of 20, and on Monday, chance of showers and a high of 29 degrees. Right now in Windsor, Essex, it is 22 degrees, feels like 27.
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2: 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So give us a shout or text us at 519-792-2559. Wendy, I want to go back to the mandevilla. We've got another text here from the listener saying, it blooms and grows beautifully, then moved indoors for the winter, but next summer it hardly bloomed.
0: Okay, so that's interesting. Hard to say. Again, just lots of sunlight. You know, plants do suffer when we bring them in for the winter, right? Anything you've had outside comes into our heat and our low sunlight, and they do suffer. But it's odd it didn't take off. I'm assuming they put it back outside, because that could be another incident. If it's not outside, right, it's not as active, it doesn't grow as fast, it's not getting that complete sunlight that you get outside. But I'm assuming it went back outside in the same location. Hard to say there. I would say, you know, hit the fertilizer with it. I hope they're doing that. I like to fertilize every 2 weeks for sure in my watering can. Hard to say. If the leaf is healthy and green, it should be blooming. Lots of sunlight. I can't answer. I don't know what else that might be. I'm sorry. That's a tough one. Whether it's just suffered and it's set back, but yeah, usually they take off. Make sure it's outside. I just hope it's outside.
2: Good to know. All right, we'll go to a text from Mark. Mark recently cut down a Manitoba maple, but now he has five more coming up against his foundation. He's wondering the best method to kill the tree so it doesn't impact that foundation.
0: Yeah, that's tough. Oh, Manitoba maple, they grow like weeds, right? They sucker and they grow, and yep, that's what's happening. So, again, we don't really have a chemical that could treat that any longer. It's something that, I hate to say it, that he's just going to have to manually dig out, just manually try to get in there and get the root out for sure. It's something in the 80s we could have sprayed and treated, but not now, which is a good thing, right? We're protecting ourselves. But yeah, hand manual removal for sure. Yeah, that happens a lot with crab apple, you know, a lot of fruiting trees. You'll get suckering, and they grow up through the yard and into the grass, and most people will cut them off with the mower, but they will keep coming back, especially Manitoba maple. So the roots are there for sure. He's got the roots from the mature tree, and it's suckering because he's cut that down. So just keep at it, and sorry, but a little bit of manual labor there for sure.
2: All right, we've got another text here from Ruth. I've been doing a lot of research on type 1 fairy ring fungus, which I have a lot in my lawn. Can you add your experience and advice to eradicate the fungus?
0: So I'm wondering what she has been doing, because again, it's a fungus, so you can add your fungicides. You can purchase and add your fungicides, you know, to the lawn and treat it. A lot of people like to use the natural mixes. We always talk about the baking soda and things like that as a natural. I would like to suggest that she remove that whole area, remove the soil. So we're talking about, you know, removing what's on top, the grass, the little grass she does have, but remove that turf for sure. Get the soil out of there. And I want to say probably at least 10 to 12 inches and replace the soil. You want to get some cleaner soil. You're removing the fungus. And then you want to start looking at seeding, you know, returfing, so sod or seed. But I think she has to get the soil out of that area. And that's, again, more manual labor.
2: Putting everybody to work this week.
0: Yeah, yeah. I think she would find good success in that if she removed that soil that has the fungus in it, the spores in it.
2: All right, another text here. My lilacs have some leaves that are drying out. Does it need more water or is it dying, and should I dig it out?
0: Yeah, we kind of touched on this with that pussy willow incident. Lilacs, in this humidity and heat, they're quite famous for getting fungus. You'll see a leaf curl and it'll brown, and you might also see the black on the leaf, and definitely fungus for sure. And I can remember being in the nursery, and even our healthy newer stock would have fungus on it this time of year, just with the humidity and the heat and the conditions. So it could be that. It could be a fungus. So you could do the natural baking soda mix with some neem oil. But it could be drying out as well. Like, look at the conditions we're having, and we're getting spotty rain here and there. You know, I've had some rain here where I know even on the other side of town hasn't had it, because my family does have some crops that are dying to get the rain. So has it been raining? Have you been watering? It could be drying out as well with the dry droughts we've been having. So just make sure you're adding water to it. If it's dry, it could be. You could also prune that brown out of it and start watering. You could do a little fertilizing to that to keep it healthy and strong. If you say we've had the rain and we've been watering, then I would look at treating it for fungus with a fungicide for sure.
2: A follow-up on that one, Rosanna's texting in wondering, where should I put the baking soda?
0: Okay, so you want to do a mixture. You want to mix. I would say you could do a tablespoon in a liter of water. You could add a little neem oil or soap to get that to stick. You're mixing it. You want to mix that well, and you're spraying it on the leaf. And do it early morning or evening, not in the hot sun. Lilac is, like I said, quite famous for getting fungus. So if it is bad, if the tree has quite a bit, don't be scared to even cut that out. If you want to do that, you could try the baking soda spray. It's natural, so you'd want to do that almost once every 2 weeks. And if you could do probably 3 applications, that would be great. If you're having success with that and you want to do a little pruning to take off the worst part, you could do that as well. But yeah, fungus typically will not kill the plant. It just makes it not look so great. It will just keep it the leaf curling and a little bit of black and not looking good. But don't fear and do some fertilizing just to keep the root system healthy. So I don't think you will lose it, but yeah, definitely treat it. And if you have to do some extra watering, that's always a good idea.
2: Excellent. We've got about a minute left here. So one last question. How do I get rid of poison ivy?
0: Oh, see, there again. Can't offer you anything that will definitely kill it right to its root, but we do sell, we do have in the areas the horticultural vinegars, which is what we use around our college. You can smell the vinegar when they're using it. It's a stronger vinegar application. Off for sure. The problem is you might not get it completely to the root system, so it might take two or three applications. But unfortunately, poison ivy is usually, you know, healthy in a shady location. So I'm hoping that there might be some sunlight there and you can burn it off. Other than that, again, manual removal, dig it out. Now, if you want to check into, we do sell Roundup on the shelf. Ontario does have the Roundup in a lower concentration. They do sell that. It's usually under lock and key at the stores. Okay. And I believe it, you can use that on your poison ivy. I'm just thinking about this as I'm talking. And
2: different options then?
0: And yeah, go All ahead right. and check the stores for the Roundup. Perfect. I just thought of that. Yep, for
2: sure. Well, thanks so much, Wendy. We appreciate all of your help today. We'll answer some more of your questions next week on Get Gardening. Hope everybody has a great weekend. Our thanks to Tom behind the glass. Have a wonderful Saturday.
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14: It's 9 o'clock.
16: 22 degrees in Windsor, Essex. Some sun and cloud with scattered showers and risk of a thunderstorm this afternoon. The daytime high reaching 30, the humidex 37 or 99 Fahrenheit. I'm Dustin Kaufman, AM 800 News. Coming up, a popular Italian festival back for its 40th year, but first, a young teen facing a number of charges after a stabbing in East Windsor. Officers were called to a home on the 3000 block of Jefferson Boulevard around 2:30 Friday morning. A 16-year-old boy found suffering from non-life-threatening stab wounds. Police learned there was an altercation between two people known to each other where an edged weapon was used. A 13-year-old charged with assault with a weapon, assault causing bodily harm, and failure to comply with a release order. A new report released by the Canadian Union of Public Employees say Ontario hospitals need an additional $5 billion in provincial funding over the next 3 years to keep up with rising demand. Locally, the report says, area hospitals are carrying a combined working capital deficit of more than $42 million, while bed occupancy rates remain above 90%. QP researcher Doug Allen says funding levels and staffing levels are below what is required to even just maintain services.
20: We need significant funding increases. We're going to stop the violence in our hospitals. We're going to stop the delays that we're finding for key surgeries like wait times for hips and knee surgeries and cataract surgeries. We have to have a government that recommits itself to building our hospital capacity. That means bringing our staffing levels up to levels that we see in the rest of Canada.
16: The province has rejected QP's findings, citing a record $101 billion healthcare budget, increased hospital funding, and billions for expansion projects. Windsor Regional Hospital and the Chatham-Kent Health Alliance say they're under pressure but stop short of backing QP's report. Canada's unemployment rate fell to its lowest level in 2 years last month to 6.4% as 75,000 jobs were added in July. Stats Canada says the job gains blew past expectations of economists in a Reuters poll, which predicted a modest 15,000 job gain. Canadian Press reporter Michelle Zedekian says one CIBC economist says the data is consistent with what we're seeing in terms of the GDP figures that the Canadian economy is recovering.
3: But the labor market still isn't considered strong, according to RBC Assistant Chief Economist Nathan Jansen. The unemployment rate is higher than normal, and wage growth in July slowed to 2.8%. However, he says it has been improving despite significant U.S. tariff uncertainty and higher energy prices.
16: Many economists expect the Bank of Canada to keep its benchmark interest rate unchanged at 2.25% for the rest of the year. StatsCan reports Windsor's jobless rate moved to 7.6% last month after sitting at 8%. In June. Well, for the next several weeks, rolling lane closures are coming to the EC Row Expressway. The city is set to begin its annual grass cutting program this morning. Crews will begin in the center median before moving to shoulders and ramps. You're asked to slow down and use caution when moving through work zones. The St. Angelo Merici Festival is celebrating its 40th anniversary this weekend. The two-day event kicks off at 6 o'clock tonight and features Italian food, live entertainment, children's activities, and more. Festival co-chair Frank Colteri says it's wonderful to see the community continue to support the event.
4: They're still interested in coming out to see what an Italian cultural event is. Of a religious nature, and it just basically brings joy to us to see the community come out and enjoy themselves. You know, we need some good in our lives, not all bad.
16: Erie Street from Lillian to Perrin is expected to be closed for the event. Amy Hunter, News Time is 9:04. Your forecast is next.
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27: Well, Project Greenlight started back in February. The city approved it, and it involves commercial-grade security cameras, video monitoring services, real-time surveillance for approved businesses in Windsor's downtown. As you know, there's been, over the years, a problem with businesses being vandalized, broken into. So this is part of a problem to try and stem that. Ward 4 Councillor Mark McKenzie wants to take that idea of Project Greenlight and now expand it to city parks. As we well know, over reporting the last little while, there has been a rise in vandalism. The number that jumped out at me this morning in a story that AM800's Rusty Thompson worked on from City Council this week, vandalism since 2020 has cost the city better than $2 million. That's how much damage has been done in city parks. Wow. Lansbury Park has been an ongoing issue, as we've heard from Councillor McKenzie. Bathrooms trashed. It seems to be a target of vandals. He's thinking, like, he's asked administration, let's get a feasibility. Is this possible to expand this program?
26: Yeah, here is Ward 4 Councillor Mark McKenzie talking about it will cost money to install the cameras, but it may up saving money in the long run.
30: There's over $200,000 in damage. You probably got to replace the whole thing. And I think insurance, I thought, I read that insurance only covers about $200,000 of it. So we got to make up the difference, right? So if you're looking at putting in a new playground, $500,000, I think, is the cost approximately now.
27: And you look at Perrin Park earlier this month, where vandals set fire to a brand new playground there, torched it.
26: Horrible.
27: Damage in excess of $200,000. So this is the question to you today. Should the city expand its Project Greenlight security cameras from downtown to Windsor's parks to address rising vandalism? Let us know at AM800CKLW.com. Yesterday we asked which of the three border crossings in Windsor is now your preferred choice. We had nearly 1,400 responses. 64% say the Gordy, 30% say the tunnel, 6% say the Ambassador Bridge.
26: Very nice. I'm not surprised by the results of that news poll question, but rave reviews on the Gordy. We got messages this morning, people saying they went over to Mexican Town yesterday and had some dinner and just how nice it was on the new bridge. So congratulations to the Bridge Authority there and everybody who played a role in that. Okay, Paul, thank you very much.
27: You're welcome.
26: And we're going to continue this conversation. We were talking about it a little bit earlier and lots of people weighing in about what the city should do to address rising vandalism. So as you just heard, Project Greenlight involves some security cameras from downtown to Windsor Parks. Is that the way to go? Putting security cameras in some of our parks in order to mitigate some of the vandalism. I want to hear from you. Good morning. Good morning. We are talking this morning about Project Greenlight. This happens to be Paul's news poll question of the day. Which

0: expanding that downtown security camera program into the parks to hopefully reduce costly acts of graffiti and vandalism. And the city is really dealing with this right now. Over $2 million have been spent just in the past 5-6 years after vandals have damaged our city equipment. And this is something that Ward 4 Mark McKenzie, Ward 4 Councillor Mark McKenzie, has brought up. He wants to know more about the feasibility of Project Greenlight cameras in city parks.
1: We've had increased vandalism in our parks. We had, you know, Parent Park, somebody lit the playground on fire in early July. We've had some, you know, racist graffiti and stuff in some parks. And then Lansbury Park's been, I mean, this has been going on for years, just constant vandalism and, you know, people destroying the bathrooms.
0: All right, so that was Councillor Mark McKenzie talking about this Project Greenlight. And I want to hear from you. Is this something that you think would be a good idea? I mean, obviously, it would be costly to expand the security camera program. But, I mean, it's vandalism is also costly as well, of course. So I want to know your thoughts on this. Do you want to see cameras in our city parks? Rosanna is on the line this morning. Good morning, Rosanna. You want to talk specifically about one of the city parks here?
2: Yes, Meg. In Lansbury Park, you'll see no lighting at night. And this has been something I've been advocating for since 2017. I don't see any movement on it, though. And I do know some vendors that, for example, go to the Gay Queer Pride event at Lansbury. And they just complain how dark it is and people don't even come to their booths.
0: I see. All right. Thank you for that's an excellent point, Rosanna. And you know what? We are hearing from other people this morning. We've got a message saying cameras won't do any good unless you get the parks lit up. We need solar lights to see what's going on. And perhaps that could be a bit of a remedy for, you know, people going in and, damaging our beautiful spaces. So yeah, let me know. What are your thoughts on this? I have to say, I am so anti-surveillance, even though it's almost inevitable now. But I do hate the thought of our kids being monitored and recorded on the playgrounds. And I feel bad for kids these days. You know, they're under way more surveillance than we ever were. I mean, we install cameras in our newborns' cribs to monitor their sleep. We've got security cameras at our homes tracking when our kids come and go. We track our kids' location on our phones. And we are so up in their business, and I think there are downsides to that. That being said, it's completely wrong that neighborhoods have to deal with this issue. It's expensive to the taxpayer. At the thought, paying $2 million to fix up these spaces because, you know, people who are clearly very disrespectful want to cause some trouble. You know, there should be serious consequences, obviously, to people who participate in this. And I do. I wonder how effective cameras would be in actually making people think twice about vandalizing. And my question is also, do we have the policing resources to track someone down after they've done something like this? Because we know, we hear from people all the time, some of our listeners who say, hey, something happened, I had it on tape, and the police were not really able to help me out much. So I think there's a lot of questions here, which I think is exactly why Councillor Mark McKenzie, he just wants to see if this is a reasonable thing to do and if this would be helpful for our cities. We got a text message here saying, I don't think there's anything wrong with cameras turning on at 8 o'clock at night and then they go off at 8 a.m. I don't think there's anything wrong with that. You shouldn't be at the park as a child at that late hour. And if you are at the park, you're there without your parents, you're causing mischief, end of story. I think that's a really great idea. It is, if we're going to get cameras, maybe run them at those times of the night where your kids probably aren't there or shouldn't be there unless maybe they are causing a little bit of trouble. Another message here saying curfew. It would allow the police to stop people that are out and about at 2 a.m. I just don't think the police have that kind of resources to be stopping people, you know, late at night. I think a lot of these kids or these individuals who are vandalizing, I don't know how easy it would be for the police to patrol that. Another message here saying, good morning, Meg and Paul. Considering the cameras in the park, I think it's a great idea for the protection of the children as well. Another message, Jeff from Wheatley, on the subject of vandalism in municipal washrooms, when you round up the offenders, take them out, drop them off on Middle Highland for a week with a tent, a bag of Doritos, no cell phone, and no bug spray. Repeat offenders no more. Have a good day. Okay, you're going to laugh at this. I actually really agree with this. Maybe not the island.

0: in part, but no phones and nature sound like the remedy for this. You know, I think if we had less technology and if some of these individuals who are being extremely disrespectful spent some time in nature, just being grounded, I honestly think that that could be a trick. We've got Chantel on the phone this morning. Good morning, Chantel.
1: Hi, Meg. How are you?
0: I'm good. So you're talking about some vandalism in Lakeshore?
1: Yeah, so we just opened our beautiful park that took years to get out in Lakeshore. It's been open for 3 weeks, and now it's closed because of vandalism.
0: You know, we just had someone on this yesterday, Chantel. It's heartbreaking.
1: It is, and it happens in the Comber Park as well. The individuals who are doing this work, they're breaking toilets, sitting on the sinks and breaking them, breaking the mirrors, plugging up the sinks. And, like, maybe the sinks and the plugging up the toilets, the kids don't think is vandalism, but it wrecks it. Then we have to close it. We have to bring in plumbers that cost more money to come fix it. Now we don't have open washrooms for when our youth are playing sports.
0: It's terrible. Chantel, what do you have any thoughts on what would be the best way around this? I know you're in Lakeshore, so you're not necessarily talking about cameras in parks, but is that the way to go?
1: I don't know. I would think it would be difficult to figure out what individual did it when they were coming in and out. I guess you could see when they were not going into the washroom anymore because it was not usable.
0: Yeah.
1: But vandalism could be all kinds of different things. And, you know, I know I'll make sure the question is, what was the vandalism? You know, that hasn't been clarified, but a lot of the times it is plugging the toilets. But even escalated, you know, a few years ago to breaking the toilets and breaking the sinks and, it needs to stop. Maybe we can go out into the schools and do education. Like, this is not right. This is not good for our community. This is not what we do to, you know, our own community.
0: I think you're onto something there, Chantel, which is educating people at a really young age. And I think that also applies to some parents as well, because, you know, I personally do think parents need to take more accountability if their children are out here doing things they shouldn't be.
1: Yeah. Put the fear into them. Like, you know, you don't do this. You wouldn't do this at our house, so you don't do it at our house, at someone else's house.
0: Absolutely.
1: And this is our house because we pay taxes.
0: It is. It is. Well, thank you so much for the call, Chantel. I really appreciate that. That is Chantel from Lakeshore. Another message here saying, from Anne this morning, Meg, there is absolutely nothing wrong with being up in your kid's business. If your kid thinks you're a helicopter parent, then I would check on what your kid is worried about. You know, I do believe in this to an extent. I think being involved as a parent, I mean, I think if we were involved, if everybody wasn't involved as a parent, well, we wouldn't be in the situation that we are right now, which is kids at an alarming rate doing bad things, things they shouldn't be. But I still don't like the concept of surveilling your kids, because I really believe in the concept of respect. And that is, as a parent, you respect your kid's privacy to a point. And I think that your kid will respect you. I mean, you have to be involved in what they're doing. But in terms of security cameras, I'm just not one for that. This is a unique case, though. And I'm not sure how I feel about security cameras in parks, because I also don't want to be on the hook for millions of dollars for kids that clearly are not very disciplined. Another message here saying, maybe the people vandalizing are not teens, maybe somebody who is facing kind of a vulnerable, you know, experience. Yeah, that could be it as well. And then exactly like what you've got, this video footage. What do you do with the video footage? You know, I just think that there's not the consequences afterwards that are needed to make people stop. We've got Donna on the line this morning. Good morning, Donna. What are your thoughts on this?
2: Well, people that are on welfare, like families, take the husbands and let them do security in the park at night.
0: Okay, so you're thinking kind of like a community watch, Donna?
2: Yeah, well, they're on welfare. They're being paid anyway. And they're at home doing nothing. Let them do security at night.
0: All right. Thank you very much for the call, Donna. I don't know if we should, you know, be targeting, you know, certain individuals who are, maybe down on their luck. But I think the concept of a community watch program has definitely come up. We've got Heather on the line. Good morning, Heather. You've seen something, or you believe you have a solution for especially vandalism in bathrooms?
3: Yeah. Even at the dog parks, because there was a time at Lansbury, another park anyhow, that the washrooms were not open. And I thought, we've got our dogs here. We can't use a washroom. So it occurred to me, why don't we come up with some kind of fix that if you're using that specific park to have a key card, you'd get it from your municipality, pay for the key card for, like, say, the summer, and then that key card would change for the next year.
0: Yeah, you know what, Heather, that's interesting. I know they do that with tennis courts in some municipalities as well. So thank you very much for the call. I love the input on this. Thank you, everybody.
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19: And now the forecast from the AM 800 Weather Center. Some sun and cloud with scattered showers and risk of a thunderstorm this afternoon. The wind out of the southwest gusting to 40 kilometers an hour at times. The high reaching 30, the humidex 37 or 99 Fahrenheit. For this evening, partly cloudy, 30% chance of showers with risk of a thunderstorm, then clearing overnight down to 17 or 63. And for tomorrow, lots of sunshine up to 29 for the high, feeling like 34 or 93.
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0: We have a very exciting event that we hope, we think you should participate in. Epic Afternoon Summer Wine Fest is happening. This is in August, and it's just a really exciting opportunity to experience all of our wonderful local wineries. And joining us this morning is Melissa Mushedri from Mushedri Vineyards. Good morning, Melissa.
17: Hi, Meg.
0: How are you?
17: Hi, Mike.
21: It's good to see you. Thanks for coming in this morning.
17: Thanks for having me.
21: This is a lot of fun. This is going to be a great event coming up on Sunday, August the 9th. And it's going to take place at LaSalle Landing, a chance for people to go to the landing and get, like, all these different wineries from Windsor Essex in one spot.
0: Mike, this is actually a perfect event for you because you don't have to venture out to the county.
21: Yeah, I don't want to travel, and I live in LaSalle, so I can go. Like, the wineries are coming to me.
0: Exactly.
21: I love it.
0: What should we know about this event, Melissa?
17: So the event is, as you said, Sunday, August 9th, and it's from 12 to 5 o'clock. So tickets are $30 plus HST, and that ticket gets you six samples at the local wineries as well as a charcuterie plate, so the cheese bar will be on site doing that. All the local wineries, so we have 15 of them that are participating, will have some of their new vintages or some of their more popular vintages, so you'll get to sample and try throughout the afternoon. We'll also have food vendors on site. So Zuli Eats will be there, Montanero's Coffee.
21: I love Zuli Eats.
17: We have Manje Y'all. We have Roaming Flavors. We have Lemon Theory. We'll also have vendors on site. So there'll be some things to do. Tweppy's partnering with us on the event as well. So they have games coming. So it'll just be fun afternoon for your group of friends.
21: Okay. We have a key word if you want to win tickets to this event.
0: Mm-hmm.
21: Go to am800cklw.com. And what's today's keyword, Meg?
0: It is Windsor. Windsor is the keyword for today. Even though this event is happening in LaSalle, the keyword for today is Windsor. And we're also going to give away $50 gift cards to two of the wineries. And one of them is Mushedri Vineyards, $50 gift card, and a $50 gift card to Colchester Ridge Estate Winery. So go to our website, am800cklw.com, and enter in the keyword for today, which is Windsor.
21: Okay,
0: you know,
21: nice.
0: Melissa, it's funny. Taking a look at all of these wineries that you have on this list, mm-hmm. it really puts it into perspective. Like, I think you said there's like 15 wineries that are attending.
17: There's 15 participating in the event, but actually locally there are 20 now.
0: Okay, but like 20 wineries in our region.
21: It's amazing.
0: I know, I feel like it kind of exploded and it's just taken off since then.
17: Yeah. So it's definitely a nice afternoon, especially in the summer. Some of them are right along County Road 50. So they have beachfront access. A lot of them do entertainment on weekends as well. So it's even just a good day out to go and visit the wineries.
21: Now, what has the drama with the U.S. and the trade deals with the tariffs and things like that? Has that affected business at all for local wineries?
17: So I would say we still do have a lot of cross-border traffic coming in. Maybe not as much as we did pre-COVID, but we do still get a fair amount of cross-border traffic. With the tariffs, well, it's really going to depend on if he actually implements them or not.
21: Well, yeah, we'll see. Who knows from day to day?
17: We'll see what happens.
21: Right?
17: And in terms of distribution to the U.S., I believe right now only Peely and Colio do distribution. So they would probably be a little bit more affected. And then I think it's just going to matter what happens at the border. So if Americans purchase wine to take home, will they be charged the tariff from their individual border guard? And I just think in some cases it might just depend on who you get.
21: Right. It's kind of like
17: it doesn't help.
21: Well, and it's kind of like what we've been dealing with, like, really all our lives when we used to go do cross-border shopping.
17: Yeah.
21: And, oh, I got to go to Kohl's.
0: Yeah.
21: And you wear your shoes home. Throw my old running shoes away in the garbage and wear the new ones home. Okay, you know, scuff them up a little bit. You know, like sometimes it is, like if you are going to declare something, who you get. Oh, you know, well, just a few things.
17: Exactly.
21: You know, so we'll see how that works. But interesting, though. So do you think, like, it was COVID that has led to a few less American visitors, or do you think it's been like COVID and then just rolling on to all the drama we're dealing with now?
17: I think it's a little bit of both.
21: Right.
17: So we do still get a fair amount of Americans, because like even ones that I've seen in the winery in the past week, they do make the comparison that like for them to come over the border, it's about an hour drive. Whereas if they want to go to like northern Michigan to the wineries, it's 4 or 5 hours. So we are definitely closer and they are definitely getting a discount with how our money's falling compared to the U.S. dollar. But yeah, I would say COVID was kind of the first hindrance. And now with kind of the turmoil going on, I think a lot of them just don't want to like cross the border.
21: Mm. Yeah. I wonder how the bridge opening is going to affect business for you and other businesses in Windsor Essex where people are like, hey, I just want to go check out the new bridge and go over.
0: Make
21: we
0: an
21: might
0: occasion.
21: As well
17: yeah.
21: go and check out the wineries or go to a restaurant in Windsor or something like that. Can you please document this for me
17: and
21: let me know if you notice a difference in the rest of the summer?
17: Yes.
0: Melissa, my question for you, my last question for you is, you know, of course, these wineries and the vineyards, they're just popping up all over Windsor Essex County. What is the hardest part about operating or maybe even starting a winery? Is there a number of things?
17: The weather.
0: Oh, the weather. Sure.
21: Can't control that, right?
0: Yeah.
17: So the one thing I don't like talking about, and it's definitely the weather. So basically in Ontario to open a winery, you need 5 acres of grapes in the ground. So that gives you kind of your manufacturing license, your license to make and sell wine. And I would say, especially now, I don't know if I want to call it global warming that's going on. But I would say kind of the inconsistencies in the weather we're seeing would
21: like
17: be the hardest
21: we're seeing beautiful
17: part.
21: Weather today, but then, you know, last week it was like stifling outside.
17: So like in the summer right now, I wouldn't say it's as big of a factor. But when you look at like the past winter we just had, so I mean, for the past 9 years, I feel like we haven't really had winter. And then this year, our winter, you know, started off mild. It was nice. And then we get to the end of January and I was like, oh my God, it's minus 20 and we have 2 feet of snow.
21: Right.
17: And that's just not like normal for us. So I would say it's definitely the changing weather that's the hardest part, because that's not helping the grape growing part. And the grape growing part is the part that we need to make wine.
0: For sure.
17: So I would say that's probably the hardest part.
21: How does the winter weather affect that though? Do you grow like the grapes in the winter as well? Is there a way?
17: So essentially all of our vines, as soon as we harvest right now in the fall, all of our vines know where they're going to produce grapes in our next growing season. So basically when we go into the winter, we do not bury any of our vines. So there is one local winery that does bury. And then if we were in Prince Edward County, which is northeast of Toronto, they do bury vines. So when I say bury, they basically take the canes, they lay them on the ground. They either bury them under dirt or they put geotextile blankets.
21: Wow.
17: And the reason they're doing that is because on those shoots, there's buds for your next growing season. So they don't want the buds to be susceptible to whatever temperature we see in the winter. Here in Essex County, we generally don't have like a cold winter. So you're not really burying varieties. But then when you get what happens at the end of January, you do start to get some winter kill, because once we hit that kind of minus 20 and you have your vinifera varieties like Cabernet Franc, Cabernet Sauvignon, you have Pinot Grigio, you have Sauvignon Blanc, those varieties don't love the winter.
21: Yeah. Interesting.
17: So when everybody's crying, it's cold.
21: Yeah,
17: We're having a nervous breakdown.
0: Yeah, you're extra crying. Yeah.
17: I'm just like, oh my God, what is the weather?
21: Well, people can check out Mouchedry Wines. They can check out all the vineyards at the Epic Wine Event coming up on August the 9th over at the LaSalle Event Center, which is a beautiful spot as well. If you haven't been there as of yet, you know, it's fairly new on Front Road in LaSalle. And go check it out. Get your samples, your charcuterie, and have a beautiful afternoon on Sunday, August 9th.
0: I'm going.
21: You're going?
0: After the Pride Parade's in the morning.
21: Oh, wow.
0: Then,
21: busy day.
0: After the Pride Parade, I'm heading here.
21: Well, there you go.
0: Yeah, why not?
21: All right. There's Meg's itinerary for August the 9th.
0: Okay.
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21: Hey, let's talk politics, shall we? This is really going to heat up as we come to the end of August here and into September. We're already seeing so many different names throw their hat in the ring and throw their hat out of the ring for some of these local positions, whether it be councillor or mayor. You're hearing on AM 800 News this morning that Mark McKenzie, Ward 4 councillor, decided not to seek re-election. Dennis Rogers, the mayor of Kingsville, says he will seek re-election. So those are two of the latest that have come out in the last 24 hours.
0: Yeah, and I mean, Angelo Marignani, he announced a re-election campaign for Windsor Ward 7, Fraser Fathers. I believe that is Ward 2. He just announced in the last, I would say, 2 days that he also is fulfilling a commitment and seeking re-election. So there, it's heating up, really, is what's happening. And joining us this morning is Daniel Ablister, local political watcher and lawyer with Handysides Patterson Law Firm. Good morning, Daniel.
26: Morning.
0: Okay, I guess let's start with perhaps some of the biggest news that's coming out right now, which is that Fred Francis, councillor for Ward 1, has, you know, with a big announcement, his intention to step down from council and run for mayor, planning to file his papers this week. I think that that has to be some of the biggest news coming out of this municipal election as of right now.
26: Yeah, absolutely. I think that the election, especially in Windsor, had kind of been quiet up until a week or two ago, and now we're heating up. I think only two councillors and Mayor Dilkins have not announced their intentions, but I think Fred Francis announcing that he's now going to seek the big chair, so to speak, is really the biggest news story of the season so far.
21: But not surprising, is it? Like, I feel like I know he said, we heard on AM 800 the other day that he, you know, just came to this decision. I feel like this decision was made a couple of years ago. Like, it feels like it was going in that direction.
26: Yeah, I think, look, I think he's been working towards this for, you know, much of his political career, but I think it was still a major decision that you have to make, especially when you might be, you know, you're potentially facing the 12-year incumbent and you've got a potentially major battle on your hand. Do you want to take that fight? And so I suspect that it was a major decision that Councillor Francis had to make.
0: I'm just wondering, Daniel, we just got a press release earlier this morning, and it's that Brian Massey is going to be joining Fred Francis's team. Brian Massey, of course, the former member of parliament in Windsor West, and he's going to join as a campaign manager. What do you think of this? Because I feel like Brian, I mean, he was very popular for a very long time. Does that help Fred Francis' campaign?
26: I certainly think that it helps Fred Francis's campaign. I think that, look, Brian was a MP for 22 years, 23 years. He understands the mechanics of elections. It'll be interesting to see if there's any pushback on that, but it certainly helps the campaign. And Brian, from his days as an MP, is going to have a lot of connections with people that even Fred Francis might not have.
21: Daniel Abisler, local political watcher, lawyer as well, joining us here on AM 800 and CTV Windsor. So, what's your feeling on the mayoral race in the city, which will be the heavyweight championship belt? Is it going to be Drew v. Fred?
26: I think that's the question, and I think that's how it looked like it was going to be for a while. I'm not so sure anymore. I think it's most likely that Mayor Dokins runs for re-election. He certainly signaled that way. But now that Fred has announced, and now I think that Mayor Dokins really has to assess where he is. And I think that as a politician, you kind of put up sort of like a chalkboard of the pros and cons of running versus not running. And I think that that chalkboard is probably getting a little bit messier right now. I think that I know that there's been some polling done. I've seen some polling, but there was a major poll that went out that I haven't heard what went on with it. And if Mayor Dokins has those results and if they're concerning to him, I think that that chalkboard gets messier. And so if you're Mayor Dokins, you're looking at this and say, gee, I've had a number of really great announcements recently. We've sort of put the bow on a number of things, the hospital, the bridge, the Ojibwe Parkway,
21: right.
26: Even something like the Emancipation Day Monument in Jackson Park. And so now you're kind of saying, okay, am I content that I'm going to win this? Do I want to take that risk in my political career right now? And so I think I think it might be a closer call than we realize.
0: Oh, this is very exciting. What other races are you watching, perhaps in the county, Daniel?
26: So I think the two that got attention early on were Amherstburg and Tecumseh, because both of those have deputy mayors challenging incumbent mayors for re-election. Mm-hmm. So those, I think, are the two that I've been sort of most interested in the county. The one that I think has gotten a little bit interesting out in Lakeshore, you've got Tracy Bailey, who is the incumbent, and I think people kind of thought she would cruise to re-election, and Samson Jari out there has gotten the endorsement of the former mayor. And so that one seems to have come a bit out of nowhere. It might be a little bit more interesting than people thought going into it.
21: Mm. Okay. The one thing I'm wondering as we sit here and geek out over local politics is how are we going to get people to vote? I mean, the turnout was horrible last election and it hasn't been high for a while. Like, Daniel, like, how do you get people to take some interest in who their representatives are going to be?
26: That's a good question. That's the age-old question. I think part of it is what you guys do. It's telling the stories, and the media getting out there and just hopefully building interest. I do think that there is a bit of a story that we seem to have fewer candidates right now than I certainly remember in the past. I mean, in the by-election most recently, I think we had 12 or 13 mm-hmm. candidates, and there's a whole host of wards in Windsor that only have one candidate right now.
0: Or
26: two.
0: Yeah, no, right. you're totally right. And should that be concerning? Or is this a game of people feel the later they announce, perhaps some more publicity? Like, is waiting a better move?
26: There's some reasons for incumbents that waiting is a better move, but I think the only reason I think to wait if you're a challenger is maybe you've got sort of job conflicts that you don't want to, you don't want to be doing you don't want to be a candidate for 5 months. You can only really be a candidate for two or three months. So I think that the slate is going to be a fair bit lighter. Look, we're going to get a slew of nominations, I'm sure, right up until the election, nomination Friday. But I do think it's probably, when we total it up, it's probably going to be lighter than prior years.
21: Interesting. Daniel, always interesting thoughts. We appreciate your time. I'm sure we'll be talking quite a bit over the next several weeks as we lead up to the local election, the municipal election in October. Daniel Ebelser, who is a local political watcher, also a lawyer here in town at the Handysides Patterson Law Firm. So, yeah, has anybody surprised you with their announcements so far? I don't think.
0: No.
21: I'm not. Chris Holt, the former Ward 4 councilor, and last election was a runner-up in the mayor's race. He has announced he'll be running again for a council seat.
0: Yep, that's another kind of big name to put their name out there. Yeah, I don't know. There hasn't been I don't think, anything unexpected, but I think, there's still so much to come. And I don't know, the more we talk about it and the more that people put their names in the ring, it's like, I don't know, I hope people are staying engaged, and I hope they care. Because as you mentioned, the voter turnout for the 2022 election was like 31.5%.
21: Horrible.
0: The voter turnout, that is. And this matters. Municipal politics, it matters so much. The way our cities are run. The money, this is big spending. There's a lot of money.
21: You could argue that this election is the most important election because it touches you the most, because it is the elected officials that are making decisions right in the city that you live in. So
5: shame.
21: Get out there
5: shame.
21: And vote.
5: Shame. Yeah,
0: absolutely. Just know who's running. And it makes me nervous. You know, Daniel, he brings up a good point that we're not seeing the names come in quickly by any means. And you want some amazing candidates. You want to have that selection.
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19: And now the forecast from the AM 800 Weather Center. High reaching 30, the humidex 37 or 99 Fahrenheit under a mix of sun and cloud with scattered showers and risk of a thunderstorm this afternoon. The wind out of the southwest gusting to 40 at times. Partly cloudy this evening, 30% chance of showers with risk of a thunderstorm, then clearing overnight down to 17 or 63 for the low. And lots of sunshine for tomorrow and a high 29, feeling like 34 or 93.
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21: Lots to talk about the weather. Everybody loves talking about the weather, don't we? Hey, some kind of weather we're having here. Oh, I can stay like this all year. We could really use the rain. Well, Essex Conservative MP Chris Lewis, you heard him on AM 800 News over the past couple of days, and I agree with him. He is pushing for better weather radar coverage in Windsor Essex, arguing our area is basically in a blind spot in the warning system. So he's written a letter to the federal environment minister calling for a review of severe weather alerts, radar coverage. And this is like, you know, significant weather. Like we had that big windstorm and storm sweep through a few weeks ago during the Essex Fun Fest back in July that injured three people. He was on with a shift on AM 800, which you can hear 2 till 6. Dan McDonald was hosting the other day and said, you know, we rely heavily on U.S. radar data because the closest Canadian radar station is in Exeter. It's like 200 kilometers away.
0: Yeah. And joining us this morning to talk more about this is Dr. David Sills, the director of the Northern Tornadoes Project, the Canadian Severe Storms Lab. Good morning, Dr. Sills.
11: Good morning.
0: All right. So, yeah, we feel like down here we're in a bit of a blind spot, if you will, for weather forecasting. Would that be accurate, though?
11: You know, it's kind of interesting because, yes, the Canadian radar that covers the area is, you know, up in Exeter. So, you know, Windsor, Essex is still within the Doppler range, though. So that's the wind sensing range of that radar, but on the edge of it. But, you know, Windsor and Essex County are covered so well by American radars. We've got the Detroit radar 80 kilometers away, the Cleveland radar 116 kilometers away. And then there's a metro airport radar that's a special radar for airports. That covers the city. It's only 58 kilometers away, and it provides 1 minute data. There's no other country in Canada, or sorry, there's no other city in Canada that has the kind of radar coverage that Windsor actually has. But you know, I do appreciate that the Canadian radar is located far enough away from Windsor that it often doesn't pick up some of the things going on near the bottom of the storm that is really important for issuing warnings.
21: Mm. Dr. David Sills, who is the director of Northern Tornadoes Project Lab, and joining us here on AM 800. So, doctor, like when you look at this kind of thing, and with the Canadian radar, the American radar, obviously the latest technology, it sounds like is within our grasp, just a few miles away over in Detroit. Does the National Weather Service and Environment Canada, do they share details with Environment Canada so that when we get that information, they can send out timely alerts?
11: Right. Well, there is an agreement for sharing radar data. And certainly the forecasters at the Environment Canada office in Toronto have basically real-time access to all of this data. In fact, the public can even access all of this data. I use it all the time in my work. And so there is that agreement in place. But the thing is,
26: you know, agreements these days.
0: Yeah, don't mean a whole lot.
21: Are there tariffs on using the radar?
26: Exactly. And you know, there's things that we rely on from the Americans, like radar data. Satellite data, we rely completely on their satellite to provide satellite data for us so we can see the clouds across the country. Balloon data, weather balloons. Recently, they decided to change the way they launch weather balloons. And there's a global agreement that all weather balloons are launched twice a day at the same time. So we get two complete pictures every 12 hours across the globe. And they decided to take half of their weather balloons in the western half of the U.S. and change them to another time. So, you know, they're not following the agreement.
0: Yeah.
26: So, you know, we have an agreement to share radar data. They could decide tomorrow to turn it off. And then Windsor would be covered by the Exeter radar. And really, for the Windsor area, that's not good enough.
0: All right. Especially from your line of work, but for the general public as well, how important is weather radar coverage, especially as climate change, we see the impacts of that. We see these 1 in 100 year storms coming in a lot more frequently than 100 years. How important is it that our governments do invest in this technology?
26: Right. Well, radar is the number one tool that forecasters use when issuing warnings. There's no doubt about that. It's the only tool that lets us see inside of the thunderstorm and how much rain it's producing, how much wind it's producing, even with the new radars, what kind of precipitation it's producing. Is it hail? Is it rain? It can even pick up tornado debris. So radars are really the first line of defense against severe weather and are critical. And, you know, Environment Canada did invest in a new updated radar network. And so that the installation lasted about 7 years or so, and it ended a couple of years ago. There are issues because, the data quality isn't quite up to snuff. It's not as good as the American radar data, and, you know, they are working on it, but very slowly. But also these new radars have some problems, like the Exeter radar was down on July 3rd when the Essex Fun Fest was happening. It had been down five times in June and July this summer, for various reasons. And so there are issues with these new radars that need to be solved. But like I said, a critical tool for the severe weather forecaster.
21: And David, how much of this, because I do find sometimes like it's already storming and then all of a sudden I get a thunderstorm warning to my phone or whatever. How much is it staffing and getting the word out? Like you're looking at the information that's available, but also sending out these warnings or watches in a relatively timely manner.
26: Right. Well, I mean, there is some of that. We've got one office basically with two severe weather forecasters on staff covering all of Ontario. It's the same right across the country that, you know, there's just a couple staff at each station covering millions of square kilometers. So sometimes the workload does get really crazy for them as far as handling warnings across that large area. But, you know, in this case, on July 3rd with the Essex Fun Fest, there was a 30-minute lead time on that warning. So, you know, that wasn't the issue, the lead time. I think the issue is the expectation from people that it's going to appear on their phones.
0: Mm-hmm.
26: And with a storm like that, it was, they weren't expecting extreme winds, really. I mean, winds of 130 kilometers or greater. They weren't expecting a tornado. So they issued the standard severe thunderstorm warning, and those warnings don't go to cell phones. And I think the expectation is growing that any weather that is going to cause damage is going to end up on your phone, and it's just not the case. So if that's what people want, I mean, they can, let their MP know, but that means they're going to get a lot more warnings on their phones, like many, many more than they get now. And I'm sure that would just change the conversation to, we're getting overwarned. So okay. It is a balance.
21: So bottom line, should we be getting more updated equipment in Windsor Essex at this point?
26: I think so. I think, we don't have a weather balloon launching site in southern Ontario at all, which is, it's just hard to believe that we are covered by American balloon launching sites.
0: Mm-hmm.
26: But, like I said, it's all depending on data sharing agreements. Windsor should have its own radar down there for exactly that reason. If for some reason the American radars, just the data aren't crossing the border, then we have our own data coming in for severe weather forecasters to look at.
12: This is becoming an increasingly important issue, data sovereignty, and it certainly applies in the weather space.
0: All right. Well, thank you so much for your time this morning. We really appreciate it. That is Dr. David Sills, director with Northern Tornadoes Project, the Canadian Severe Storms Lab, with some really interesting information. And, of course, this all came from Essex Conservative MP Chris Lewis pushing for better weather radar coverage in Windsor, Essex. And he is asking the federal government for some more resources. A spokesperson for the Minister with Environment and Climate Change says they do recognize the critical role the Weather Radar Network plays. And they added that the Exeter Radar is online and fully operational after being temporarily offline for necessary maintenance. And if an individual radar is temporarily unavailable,
21: bad timing.
0: Meteorologists continue producing accurate predictions of developing weather events using data from nearby radar. So that was in a statement to CTV News.
21: Okay. All right. We'll see where this goes and if we can, because we are in a horrible area for thunderstorms and wind and tornadoes potentially. So something you have to keep in mind, and sounds like we should look into more.
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19: -24 degrees in Windsor, Essex. Some sun and cloud with scattered showers and risk of a thunderstorm this afternoon. The daytime high reaching 30, the humidex 37 or 99 Fahrenheit. I'm Dustin Kaufman, AM 800 News. Coming up, rolling lane closures on the expressway. But first, a teenage boy charged following a stabbing in East Windsor. Shortly after 2:30 Friday morning, officers responded to the 3000 block of Jefferson Boulevard where they found a 16-year-old boy suffering from stab wounds. Police learning there was an altercation inside a home between two people known to each other where an edged weapon was used. A 13-year-old facing charges of assault with a weapon, assault causing bodily harm, and failure to comply with a release order. The Canadian Union of Public Employees says Ontario hospitals need an additional $5 billion in provincial funding over the next 3 years to keep up with rising demand. A report released in Windsor says local hospitals are carrying a combined working capital deficit of more than $42 million, while bed occupancy rates remain above 90%. Michael Hurley, president of CUPE's Ontario Council of Hospital Union, says the strain is being felt by frontline staff.
15: There's this huge gap between what they're able to do because of time pressure and what the patient needs. And as a result of that, you see many people leave because over time, it's too anguish-inducing to watch people suffer without you being able to provide them with the care that they really deserve and need.
19: Windsor Regional Hospital and Chatham-Kent Health Alliance say they're under pressure but stop short of backing CUPE's report. The province has rejected CUPE's findings, citing a record $101 billion healthcare budget, increased hospital funding, and billions for expansion projects. Canada added 75,000 jobs in July as the unemployment rate fell to its lowest level in 2 years to 6.4%. Windsor's jobless rate moved to 7.6% last month after sitting at 8% in June. Stats Canada says the job gains blew past expectations of economists in a Reuters poll, which predicted a modest 15,000 job gain. Canadian Press reporter Michelle Zedekian has reaction.
16: CIBC senior economist Andrew Grantham says the data is consistent with what we've been seeing in the latest GDP figures, that the economy is recovering, even though there's still some slack. Many economists still expect the Bank of Canada to keep its benchmark interest rate unchanged for the rest of the year.
19: The central bank held its key policy rate steady at 2.25% for the sixth straight time at its meeting in mid-July. Drivers on the EC Row Expressway can expect rolling lane closures for the next 3 weeks as the city's annual grass cutting program gets underway today. Crews will begin in the center median before moving to shoulders and ramps. You're urged to slow down and use caution in work zones. The Hip Hop Festival returns to Windsor today, the festival bringing a full day of live music, culture, art, and community to Ernest Atkinson Park. Organizer DJ Needle 914 says the free event celebrates the four pillars of hip-hop culture: emceeing, DJing, breakdancing, and graffiti art.
1: We're going to have a lot of local artists from Windsor and Detroit performing. Some of, you know, the legends like Case Cole, King Castro, Mailbox is going to be in-house. Even some of the newer artists like Mr. Blackmore, The Berserk. We do have some members from Ghost Group performing.
19: The festival runs 11 a.m. to 8 p.m. and organizers are expecting between 500 to 1,000 attendees. 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
19: Now the forecast from the AM 800 Weather Center. Some sun and clouds, scattered showers, and risk of a thunderstorm for this afternoon. The wind out of the southwest gusting to 40 kilometers an hour at times. That high reaching 30, the humidex 37 or 99 Fahrenheit. A partly cloudy sky this evening, 30% chance of showers with risk of a thunderstorm, then clearing overnight down to 17 or 63. Sunny sky tomorrow up to 29 for the high, feeling like 34 or 93 Fahrenheit. And cloudy periods tomorrow evening, a 60% chance of showers down to 20 or 68. Right now in the city, it's 26, feeling like 35 or 95 Fahrenheit. I'm Dustin Kaufman, AM 800 News.
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18: Well, good morning and welcome back to the Kyle Horner Show. Kyle Horner with you, and I get a lot of emails from many of you. You send topic ideas to me. I do my best to follow up and also try to get answers for when you have issues that you're going through throughout this area. I received an email a few weeks back that actually hit close to home. Listener Kevin brought up the parking situation at the cancer clinic at Med Hospital. Now, he mentioned how people are lined up waiting to have their radiation or chemo treatments because the parking lot is not big enough. This has been a problem for a while. Even when I was going through chemo a decade ago, some days it was just too much for me. I had to park, you know, either down the street or in the other section of the parking at Med Hospital. It was really tough. And so I completely understand where Kevin is coming from. We reached out to the hospital about this issue, and I really appreciate Kristen Kennedy, the president and CEO of Windsor Regional Hospital, joining us this morning to talk about this. Kristen, thank you once again. I really do appreciate it. It's an important topic.
22: Good morning, Kyle, and yeah, thanks for having me. I appreciate it.
18: When it comes to the topic, can we just start there? It's been a major issue, like I mentioned, since I've been going there for a decade. Is this one of those items that come up often when it comes to what we could be doing at the cancer clinic or at Med Hospital?
22: Definitely, and it was one of the number one issues that had been raised to me from people in the community and our patients and their families over the last 16 weeks since I've started here at Windsor Regional Hospital. And it was something that held dear to my heart as well, and it was something that I pressed upon the team to be able to come up with some alternative solutions. And instead of saying why we can't, how can we look at alternatives outside of our traditional parking options and work with our community to better serve them.
18: This morning, you do have an announcement when it comes to a new parking option. Please tell us.
22: We do. So we are introducing one new parking option. We have a phased approach to another parking option that will be coming hopefully in September that we're working with the city on. But today we are expanding our access to parking for our cancer patients and their families. And that designated area is within our staff parking lot at the Kildare staffing lot, which is 1591 Kildare Road. And there will be a complimentary shuttle that will bring patients and their families directly to the Cancer Center, which is on our southwest corner of the Met campus. And that shuttle, of course, will be at no cost for cancer patients.
18: Do you have to register or anything like that, or do you just park in the Kildare parking spot and a bus will be there, a shuttle will be there to pick you up?
22: They will have to register. We will be working within the Cancer Center over the upcoming weeks, and as new individual cancer patients are registered into the system as well, they will be given the option to have a parking permit that will be two cars per family, and obviously that can be interchangeable if needed, but they will register and have that parking permit provided to them to be able to showcase on their mirror or on their dashboard at the Kildare shuttle lot.
18: Interesting, two cars. I like that. Is that maybe because you've heard from the community, you've heard about some of those problems where there are multiple vehicles when it comes to, caretakers, patients, where they need that extra option, that extra vehicle?
22: That's right, and we're always looking. We know families are changing out who may join a cancer patient at any given treatment.

0: how to get registered?
1: Yes, at the front desk of the cancer program. Yes.
0: Okay. Okay.
1: But and we have over 100 additional spots available during peak hours. So we do feel that this should be sufficient for cancer patients and their families, but also looking at some closer opportunities as well, knowing that sometimes our patients are on the frailer side and may need some closer access as well.
0: Yeah, again, I've been there. There is a shuttle currently, right? Is it from the other part of the parking lot, I guess, like the front main entrance of MET? Is that still there? It's been a while since I've been at the cancer clinic.
1: Yes, it's more so just at the Kildare parking lot, okay. Staff parking lot.
0: Okay, okay. I know this is just breaking today. You just announced it today. Have you brought up this idea, though, with maybe some people that that have complained or that have brought up this issue? Is this... I know you mentioned there's another solution or maybe another idea coming in September, but do you think this will help with the parking situation at the cancer clinic?
1: Absolutely, and I have spoken with some individuals who have brought concerns forward and discussed this alternative, and it was actually a recommendation of patients and families as well that they would even be open to parking off-site and having shuttle service access. And so I think, you know, this is a good start, but we certainly have some extra work to do to make it a wholesome approach. We have 1,700 spots at both sites, and our new hospital will have 3,400. And so we definitely know we're at a disadvantage here, and we're just looking at some unique opportunities and initiatives in which we can deliver care in a different way. And the team has really risen up to take on that challenge.
0: Yeah, yeah. I have texted someone in asking if it's handicap accessible. I'm guessing that is a yes. The bus, the
1: right
0: shuttle?
1: Now, it is not handicap accessible, but we are working through looking to see if there's any opportunity that we can expand that.
0: Okay.
1: In the short term, no.
0: Okay. Just nothing you can do about that. You just don't have a shuttle that,
1: That's
0: access
1: right.
0: That. Okay. Okay. It is coming up too with a lot of people talking about just the main parking spot at MET. I know you did bring that up here when it comes to the new hospital, the fancy family hospital. It's still, who knows, maybe a decade away from actually coming into a place here. Is that another item that pops up a lot? And listen, as somebody that has to go to Med Hospital a lot, you know, I do spend sometimes 10 to 15 minutes just looking for a spot to park when it comes to just the main entrance there. Anything you can do about that or anything you want to bring up when it comes to just the main parking situation at Met campus?
1: We are looking at some alternatives for expanding parking access at Met and OLEC campus as well. We are somewhat landlocked, and we recognize that moving into the new hospital, which is why we'll have the 3,400 spots compared to the 1,700 we have now. And the new parkade itself will have over 700 spots specifically designated for patients as well.
0: Yeah, yeah, you mentioned a landlock, right? I know there's ideas floating out there, but that would be a tough one. Last one, and it just comes from the email that I got from Kevin. He brings up where obviously there's a fee to park at the cancer clinic. Can you just talk about that? And has there ever been talk of eliminating that fee at the cancer clinic? And is there a reason why there's a fee over there at the center?
1: Yeah, so typically hospitals do charge for parking, and that is because we do not receive funding to invest in parking and or the upgrades and or technology that is required to keep that infrastructure working to the best of its ability to provide for access for patients and for the hospital at large. I know that there have been programs previously in communities across Ontario for cancer patients specifically, and I do know that it's something that we've been working with both our foundations on exploring as well to bring back.
0: Okay, interesting. Yeah, you know, as somebody has had to use the cancer clinic up in London as well, I mean, it is what it is, right? You have to pay up there,
1: sure.
0: You got to pay down here. Like you said, right? There's no funding for that. It is through the foundation if something is going to happen. A lot of questions there, Kristen. You did a great job helping me out with those. Thank you very much, and excited about this new news, and hopefully does help, I guess, the congestion over there at the Cancer Center. Thank you for this, and I look forward to seeing what that other idea is in September as well, okay?
1: Great. I'll be back. Thanks,
0: all right,
1: Kyle.
0: Thank you. No, thank you. Okay. I really do appreciate it.
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9: And now the forecast from the AM 800 Weather Center. Some sun and cloud with scattered showers and risk of a thunderstorm this afternoon. The wind out of the southwest gusting to 40 kilometers an hour at times. The high reaching 30, the humidex 37 or 99 Fahrenheit. For this evening, partly cloudy, 30% chance of showers with risk of a thunderstorm, then clearing overnight down to 17 or 63. And for tomorrow, lots of sunshine up to 29 for the high, feeling like 34 or 93.
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11: Well, good morning and welcome back to the Kyle Horner Show live from Sandwich Town. I am in front of Rock Bottom, and I have a feeling a lot of cyclists will be joining me here in front of Rock Bottom very soon, as today, for the first time, pedestrians and cyclists can experience the Gordie Howe International Bridge using the brand new multi-use path. It's more than just a way to cross the bridge. It's a new connection for the walking and cycling communities and countless opportunities for recreation and tourism. And if you're making your way over to the American side and wondering, well, what is there to do? I have the perfect guest. She's the founder of the Gordie Howe International Bridge Bike Club. Her name is Amanda Ray, and she can help you out with all of the activities over there on the American side. Amanda, how are you today? Thank you for joining us.
12: I'm doing great. How are you?
11: I'm doing very well. Where are you? I think you're basically at the foot of the bridge on the American side. Help us out here.
12: Yes, I am across the street from the entrance to the multi-use path and exit, to be honest, at the Gordie Howe Bridge. It is called Historic Fort Wayne. We are passing out stickers that have QR codes of the maps for not only the Detroit Greenways, but Windsor as well.
11: Are you seeing some of the Windsorites, some of the Canadians start coming over? And how is that relationship going?
12: We've had a few, and everything's been very smooth. The bridge, the line has been going pretty smoothly.
11: Cap.
12: It doesn't seem like it's been that long of a wait, so everybody's kind of, you know, getting in and doing their thing.
11: Are Canadians, are Windsorites asking a lot of questions on what to do on that side of the border?
12: Yeah, they kind of are confused of where to go because of the construction that is still continuing to proceed over on this side.
11: Okay, so you're able to help them out a little bit, I guess.
12: Yes. So we have two restaurants near the bridge, Black Horse Cantina and Johnny Noodle King, that are ready to receive people that are coming over the border. And then I'm handing out maps so that way everybody can enjoy the greenways and the park.
11: Okay.
12: We will be doing a loop at 1:30 and 6 p.m. So all Canadians and all Americans can join that. We will be going over the bridge into Sandwich Town, going through the riverfront trailhead around the Canadian flag, back over the bridge, over to Riverside Park, and then the new park, Ralph C. Wilson Jr. Centennial Park, make our way back over to the bridge at Historic Fort Wayne. Doing that three times today.
11: You got a day. That is pretty awesome. I am in Sandwich Town right now, so make sure when you bike by, you say hi. You mentioned a couple of restaurants there. What do those restaurants offer? Johnny Noodle King, is that like a pasta restaurant, or what do you got over there?
12: Johnny Noodle King is a ramen spot.
11: Oh, ramen,
12: they
11: okay.
12: They have ramen and they have drinks, so it's more of like an Asian fusion.
11: Okay.
12: They feature a rooftop open seating, so that's really fun and great for picture taking. And then Black Horse Cantina, best burrito tacos in town.
11: Oof. Ooh, okay.
12: They also have patio seating for everyone.
11: Nice. And you got a rooftop over there as well. Okay, great. So tell us a little bit about the Gordie Howe International Bridge Bike Club. How did you start that? Why did you start that? And what do you do?
12: So we started on Facebook about 3 years ago, a little over 3 years ago. And it was just to serve as an information hub for anybody that wanted to use the multi-use path, and just kind of hyping up in anticipation of the multi-use path of today. So we started, and it was just kind of like we wanted to make friends with people over on the Canadian side. We wanted to build friendships. We wanted to create a community where people could meet each other. And then individually, you know, say a group of five people meet on this group and they decide that they wanted to take a ride together, and they can do that individually. Or the problem that we had saw was that Americans were very excited to go over to Canada, but they didn't know where to go.
11: Mm.
12: So we decided to create a route for the Americans so that way they could enjoy Canada as much as I do every time I go over there.
11: Well, we're very excited to have you here in Sandwich Town. Can I just ask how it's gone? Like, are those relationships building? What has it been like? What has the chatter been like?
12: Yes, everybody's excited. Everybody's been very supportive. I've made a lot of friends over in Canada that have helped out for, like, the Canadian side and kind of getting momentum for the club over there, as well as a lot of people in America that are just excited to be able to go out. A lot of people are not avid bikers, so they're a little bit intimidated by joining other bike clubs because of, like, distance and not knowing if they're going to be able to do that.
11: Mm.
12: So this is just kind of a leisurely stroll, friendly, family-friendly environment. We want everybody to feel welcome and supported.
11: What does this day mean to you? Now that we're here, now that the bridge is finally open, what does this day mean to you? What does it mean for Americans? We've heard a lot about, you know, the celebration over here and what it means for Canada, but what it means for Americans as well, now that the day's here.
12: Well, when I was little, we used to have to ride over the Ambassador Bridge, and I would hear my grandfather talk to me about how the Ambassador Bridge was made, and the men that died building this bridge, and I was just awestruck every time we went over it. And so to hear that there was going to be this generational project of a second bridge being built in my lifetime, I was ecstatic about it. So to be here today to actually see the finished product and be able to utilize it now in my daily life, it's just a dream come true, honestly. A dream I never knew I had that came true.
11: Yeah, very cool. It's amazing when those dreams actually do come true. You're living that this morning. One last thing. Do you think this will be a destination, like for cyclists across America, across Canada, do you think this bridge will be a destination as, you know, you go from, let's say, the American side into Sandwich Town here in Canada? Is it a destination?
12: Yes, it is, definitely. We have Americans from all over the United States that have joined this group. And then we also have people that are coming over from England, flying over to America just to ride over this bridge.
11: Really?
12: So there is a lot of excitement, not just in North America, but worldwide.
11: Okay, when you come over to Sandwich Town, make sure you stop by and say hi. Look for the AM 800 banners, okay? We're at Rock Bottom. Make sure you check out Rock Bottom.
12: Sounds good. We'll be there shortly.
11: Amanda, enjoy living out your dream, and thank you for joining us.
12: Thank you.
11: All right, take care. Again, that was the founder of the Gordie Howe International Bridge Bike Club, Amanda Ray. I highly suggest you check them out on Facebook. Who knows, maybe you're making some new American friends, some new relationships, and you're biking across this great continent. They will be doing loops around this area. They start on the American side, will be coming through Sandwich, and then heading back to the U.S. The next one is at 1:30. And if you're headed to the American side looking for something to do, check them out. They have a map of the different restaurants in the area, what to do. The Johnny Noodle King rooftop patio, sign me up. That's where I'd be having a couple of drinks. Wherever you're headed over there, whether it's here in Canada or on the U.S. side, enjoy it, be safe, and soak in the memories this morning. We're soaking in the memories over here in Sandwich Town, right in front of Rock Bottom. Come on by, grab a bite to eat, and say hi. It is the Kyle Horner Show live from Rock Bottom here on AM 800.
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11: Well, good morning and welcome to the Kyle Horner Show live from Sandwich Town. We are right in front of Rock Bottom. By the way, it's 2-for-1 wings at Rock Bottom. This place smells amazing and it is very exciting to be here on the streets. I tell you, listening to Mike and Meg this morning and Meg going over the bridge and the excitement that's been over there. Like, we were there a few weeks back for the ribbon cutting ceremony, the Canadian celebration. It was fun. It was a great time, but we're with the people today. That's what it's all about. And it's already starting to get pretty busy down here. A lot of American cyclists finding their way around Sandwich. We got some Canadians headed towards the bridge. Don't forget too, it's open all day long, but you got to get in about an hour before closure. So, it's a beautiful day today. It might rain tomorrow. I think today is the day to go about it. It is open until from 8 until 8 p.m. But again, you got to be at the bridge by 7 if you want to cross. So make sure you know about that. Bring your ID, passport, maybe the Nexus that you have if you have that. So it's carefree. So you don't have to worry about anything as you cross the bridge. And listening to Meg, she made it sound very easy today. You just go towards the entrance there. Yeah, they do have some, I guess, spots, and they're limiting the amount of people on the bridge at a certain time. It is going to be very busy because we're expecting a group of Americans to be here at about 10:15-ish, so the streets are going to get very busy. Sandwich Street is going to get very busy down here. But I'm telling you, just talking with some of these cyclists that are around here, very excited to make their way, for the Canadians anyway, to make their way towards the Gordie Howe Bridge. We got some Americans already over here. Also, let's say you're having bike trouble, or I don't know, you got a flat tire or something like that. Don't even worry about it. Set up beside us. We got Dave and Taylor from Flow Cafe and Bikes. They actually have discounts on bikes today. They can repair any issues that you have. Taylor then working, maybe. He said he might take a sick day. He has to work at Rock Bottom after the, after whatever they're done here around 5 o'clock, repairing bikes or selling bikes. And we also got the bike kitchen. So again, if you're having some bike issues, or maybe, you know, on some of the community groups I see, like, hey, can anybody repair my bike? I'm having bike issues. come on down here. They're set up right beside us, right in front of Sandwich Brewing Company, right in front of Rock Bottom, and they can help you out. We've been talking about Americans, and I do want to say that for Canadians, it's been kind of the question on the texting platform throughout the morning show today. What is there to do over in the U.S.? We will be talking to an American bike club a little bit later on, and they'll talk about a couple restaurants, one that has a rooftop patio, so if you're looking for something to do over in Detroit, in the Delray area, you got a rooftop patio, a few other patios that are available. I know that's been one of the main questions today. And speaking of that, I mean, let's talk to an American, Craig Sims Jr. This man was one of the first over the bridge from the American side. He's going to be enjoying some of the wings a little bit later on here at Rock Bottom. Craig, how are you today, man? You look jacked up. You look ready to go. How was the bike ride?
2: The bike ride was great. The sunrise was great. The view was nice. Nice little chill in the air. So it was a great experience.
11: Really. What time did you line up at this morning?
2: I was in line at 6:45 in the morning.
11: 6:45. That's not as bad. I mean, we had a Canadian that's been sleeping there, I think, for the last couple of days.
2: That guy's brave. I get hats off to him, sir. You are definitely dedicated, but I couldn't do that.
11: What was the lineup down there at about 6:45?
2: I wasn't there. I was in the front, but okay. It was starting to get long. I could see a bit of a line.
11: Were you the first one?
2: I was probably in the first 10 people to cross to get over there with a bike.
11: Okay.
2: So I was first 10 bikers, probably like 10 runners in front of me, so. Yeah, it was a nice little group out there this morning. So people were excited. We were ready to go. Like, we were ready and, like, wanted to be one of the first to get across that thing. So it was nice.
11: Why? Tell us why you wanted to be one of the first cyclists across.
2: Well, for me, you know, I'm from the area. I was born and raised in Delray.
11: Yeah.
2: So being from the area, I wanted to be one of the first people to be like, you know what, to see that part of my community's future go forward, I wanted to be there to experience. So I wanted to be there for behalf of my family members, aunties and uncles who are no longer here, who no longer live out there. Mm-hmm. I want to kind of do this in like representation of them. So that was why I wanted to be one of the first people to cross today. That's why I was there that early to be like, no, I'm being here for people of their community.
11: Yeah, yeah, I love that. Do you come over here a lot? Have you been in this area? Like, have you been to Sandwich ever?
2: Yes, I've had a couple beers in the brewery myself. But my kids live over here, so I'm in Windsor
11: really?
2: All the time.
11: Okay.
2: Two beautiful children, Cameron and Kelana. So I'm over here visiting those two all the time in Canada.
11: Before I actually get your experience on the bridge, can we talk about that relationship? And, you know, there's a little drama when it comes to politics-wise.
2: Yes.
11: But these communities have always been connected. You know, I talk about myself going over there for school. A lot of great friends. You got families. Your kids are over here. We're always going to be family, right?
2: Yeah.
11: Talk about that connection. And I guess what does it mean for Americans being able to come over here so easily for free and soaking in what we have to offer over here?
2: I mean, the biggest thing, I think it opened up a lot of opportunities for people to travel from Detroit or from Detroit to Canada without having to have a car. Like having to be able to bike or walk it, like even it could make more commuter traffic and be able to people just come like or go for the day. Mm-hmm. And not have to have a car. They can just bike on over, come down to Sandwich Town. It's pretty close to Sandwich Town, like a mile out. Come down here, have a good time, and go back home without having to pay for it too. So I think it give people to travel outside of the country, even if it's just to Canada. Because the free experience is going to be there. You can just bike it.
11: Yeah.
2: So
11: and like you said,
2: great.
11: It's free. You got more money to spend here at Rock Bottom. You can buy some wings.
2: Yeah.
11: And some delicious Canadian beer.
2: On Wednesday, too, for 22.
11: That's
2: it. Yeah. To take advantage of that, you know what I'm saying? But I will say, I know like when I got here, it was funny because I got here, I walked around, I wore a shirt that had Delray on it.
11: Yeah.
2: So like, oh my God, it's Delray. So like people down here knew where Delray was. I was over there, no one said, two people knew where it was.
11: Yeah.
2: You know where Delray was, people like well, over here in Sandwich Town, they knew, oh, it's a guy from Delray. Like, what you know about Delray?
11: We're educated over here, Craig.
2: People in Sandwich Town were aware with Delray, and they was like, they knew exactly where I came from. Like, oh. This is crazy. Y'all know what they're like? Yeah, it makes sense. So it was nice.
11: Well, I'm talking about, you know, there's a few patios over there when it comes to Delray. There's a rooftop patio when it comes to a ramen noodle place that we're going to talk about. What are some of the some of the restaurants over there that
2: noodle,
11: you offer?
2: Noodle King on 4th Street has a patio that's great. It's probably like
11: Johnny Noodle King, right?
2: Johnny Noodle King,
11: yeah.
2: So if you're going to bike the path, get you off the bridge, take Jefferson to 4th Street, make it right on 4th Street. It's probably like 2 miles from the new bridge, before you get to the old bridge, Giant Noodle King is great. The patio is great, the beer is great, and the food is pretty good too. So definitely go there. And if you go a little past there, there's a park. Riverside Park is there.
11: Yes.
2: So you go to Riverside Park, go there, hang out. You want a picnic while you're over there. So Like I said, I'm pretty versed. I said, that's my community. So I'm very versed with goals on the Darien Ray. So it also,
5: they should be paying you. They should be paying you for the tourism.
2: And also, there's another bar on Jefferson, I think called the Black Stallion.
5: Yes.
2: It's been in Darien Ray since I was a little kid. Like, mm-hmm. I remember going there with my uncles. Cause they worked at Zug Island, and he was like, "Hey, come here real quick, grab me a beer." I would go in there, my uncle would be like, "Are you, you know?" Cause they would let me in because I'm with my uncle. But we would go in there, I give me a pop, some chips, and then we'll go back out. So definitely check out on the Black. I think it's called the Black Stallion.
5: I think you're right.
2: Yeah, yeah. Yes. So definitely check out that bar if you're over there to drink. It's a great place to go to. So visit those as well.
5: Okay, so talk about the experience now. We know what to do on both sides. Yeah. Talk about that experience. You finally got through the area. They opened up the gates. You're cycling across the bridge. What was it like? You know, you brought up your family that have passed, that you've been able to, I guess, live it out for them. What was that all like?
2: It was very surreal. I was able to see my auntie still lives there now. Shout out to the Arnold family on Green Street. So I was able to kind of like still see where her house is. So it was like, her house is right there. I can see it from the bridge. So it's kind of like, man, like, her house is right there. So I can see where my house was now. But, you know, I was a little bit teary-eyed, a little bit sad, because it's like, I can see where I used to play and run around in the community. Yeah. But seeing my auntie's house made it be like, well, auntie is still there and her house is still there. She's still alive to see it.
5: So
2: it's crazy. Yeah. I should have called her and sent her out the window and told her to wave. On the way back, I'm going to tell her, hey, Miss Arnold, look out the window. I'm waving at you.
5: Do you got the double talk where you could talk to us while you're talking to your auntie across the bridge?
2: She's probably watching her stories right now, so I'm not going to bother her, but I'm going to definitely call her.
5: What was the view like that? Could you see everything?
2: The view is great. I can't wait till the winter time because it's going to be a little bit lower.
5: Yeah.
2: Because right now, 8 o'clock is already up.
5: Yeah.
2: But in the fall, once it's a little bit lower at 8 o'clock, you'll be able to see a great sunrise. Yeah. So it'll be similar to the experience you have by doing the Free Press Marathon.
5: Yes.
2: So because it'll be rising up at a little bit later on top. So I'm looking forward to see how it's going to be later on in the year. But today was a great day for it. It's a nice sunny day. A little bit of overcast. So it was a great day to do
5: it. Incline was okay. People worried about the incline, different things.
2: So
5: like that.
2: The incline. Yeah. If you're on the bike, if you don't have gears on your bike.
5: Yeah.
2: Be ready to put some work in. I saw a lady with a bike with no gears, and I prayed for her. I said, baby, keep going, because you gotta push it with no gears on that bike. But she made it. I seen her like an hour ago, and she was going back. I said, okay, well, I'm glad you made it. But if you don't have gears on your bike, it's going to be a little bit of a struggle.
5: Yeah.
2: But if you got a mountain bike or bike with gears, you're going to be fine.
5: Yeah, that's it.
2: If you got a straight bike, it's going to be a little bit of a struggle. But if you can't be made, it's a gradual climb.
5: Yeah.
2: It's a smaller climb than the Gordie Howe, I mean, the Ambassador Bridge.
5: Gotcha.
2: So it won't be as bad, but no gears, we're going to make it a little bit tough. But
5: that's why we got Flow Cafe bikes
2: yes,
5: right here, right?
2: Yes.
5: We got Dave and Taylor. I know you already met both of them.
2: Yeah.
5: They can help you out. They got discounts on bike. They actually have gears.
2: Yes.
5: I was thinking of doing it Saturday, and I'm afraid that I'm not going to make it up the incline. Like, I don't want to be one of the first people that
2: will,
5: walk the
2: You
5: bikes,
2: will make
5: right?
2: it, but I will suggest, if you have a mountain bike, take that.
5: I do,
2: make
5: yes.
2: sure you're go see Dave and Taylor.
5: Okay.
2: Make sure you got properly inflated tires. That'll
5: right.
2: make it easier.
5: Yeah.
2: Going across with flat tires, not properly inflated tires make it way worse. So
5: go
2: see Dave and Taylor over at Bike and Flow. Get your tires inflated. Make sure everything works.
5: Yep.
2: And have that. You have a great time.
5: Thank you so much, Craig. Really do appreciate it.
2: No problem.
5: Enjoy Sandwich Town. It's beautiful. You've already experienced some of the beer over there at Sandwich Brewing.
2: Yes, yes.
5: Take in the wings at Rock Bottom. Some
2: yep,
5: of the best
2: wait.
5: Wings you're ever going to have in your life. Thank you very much. All right.
2: All right. One more time. They're ready for life. They're ready all day. Exit 44. All people out there. We out here.
5: Yeah. Go visit Del Rey. Absolutely. Craig,
2: please.
5: Thanks again.
2: Thank you so much.
5: There you go.
2: Thank
5: Craig
2: you.
5: Sims Jr. What a way to start off the Kyle Horner Show. We are live here in front of Rock Bottom. Come out and say hi. It's busy already. And if you need a bike, we got it here. If you need a bike fix, we got it here. We'll take the break. We'll come back. We'll talk about what it means to this area to have the bridge open, but especially when it comes to that pedestrian pathway. What does it mean? Fraser Fallers, the Ward 2 counselor, will join us coming up after the break here on the Kyle Horner Show on AM 800.
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39: And now the forecast from the AM 800 Weather Center. High reaching 30, the Humidex 37 or 99 Fahrenheit under a mix of sun and cloud with scattered showers and risk of a thunderstorm this afternoon. The wind out of the southwest gusting to 40 at times. Partly cloudy this evening, 30% chance of showers with risk of a thunderstorm, then clearing overnight down to 17 or 63 for the low. And lots of sunshine for tomorrow and a high 29, feeling like 34 or 93.
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11: Let's get to the big story. It was last night at Essex County Council. They approved the preliminary steps towards creating a municipal framework surrounding AI data centers. Now, the motion brought forward by Kimberly DeYoung, that's Kingsville's deputy mayor, who we had on a couple of weeks back when she first announced it, and it was unanimously approved at the meeting on Wednesday. Now, as part of the motion, staff will return with a report which will guide the plans to review and study the county's land use planning policies in relation to AI data centers. The report will feature plans for consultations with the public, county stakeholders, and Indigenous communities, and I really appreciate all of that, but especially when it comes to the public consultation. Talk to us. especially when we've been talking about it. I tell you, my texting lines, the phone lines have been very busy when it comes to that. Now, to date, there have not been any public plans to create an AI data center in Essex County. The report is expected to detail planning measures and responsibilities of municipalities and the county. And during the discussion, Michael Akpata, that's LaSalle's deputy mayor, he asked staff to look into reports and studies available stateside. And I thought that was a great idea. I wanted to talk a little bit more about that. And so Michael joins me this morning. Michael, welcome to the show. Thanks for coming on. How are you?
0: I'm great, Kyle. Thank you very much for the invitation.
11: It's an important conversation, so thank you for having it with us. First, your thoughts on the importance of having a municipal framework surrounding those AI data centers.
0: Well, I think last night at County Council was clear. We had regular folks attending it, and we had a great presentation where a layperson, I say that respectfully, a person of the community did all his research. He's an engineer by trade, and he brought forth a number of concerns from sound, water, a concern specific to data centers and how it would affect Windsor-Essex County. And for me, like I said, I've got some friends. I was a police officer, and it was a copper from Sterling Heights that had come over and was making fun of me by Googling me. And, of course, the data center question came up, and he talked about how in his community they put a moratorium on data centers as regular folks. So as an Army guy, as one of the things that's great in the Army is it's called R&D, rip off and duplicate. And I said yesterday that while I understand that the laws may be different, but the environmental impact, the impact studies, the sound decibel levels, and all those studies that were done in all these American municipalities that have rejected data centers are a Google search away or a CAO call to CAO to get proper studies that can help us make the right decisions in Essex County for our land use policies.
11: When it comes to the meeting last night, and you mentioned Tyler there, the engineer from Harrow who had the petition and a lot of responses from the community. But when it came to that meeting, I know it was pretty much a packed house last night, a lot of residents there for this discussion. Can you tell us what some of the main concerns were?
0: So if I, in no order, and if I look at my notes, one of the things that he brought up was the incessant sound hum. That think of the cooling towers or air conditioning running all the time. The demand for power not only requires specific lines to be run, but also to have emergency backup. And so I used a EPA allowance study that 85 decibels is the sound of standard diesel generators that are allowed to run 50 hours per month in a data center. So these are facts that we know. He talked about water consumption. He talked about leakage. He talked about employment. But to build a data center, it might employ 3,000 people to build it, and some of those folks may not come from Essex County, and it might only employ 30 to 40 people when it's done. So the economic return on the investment and the change to our beautiful Essex County landscape is something that we have to consider. One of the things that he also said that I find not to be, I don't want to use the word scary, but eye-opening, is that the municipalities may put in all of the rules and regulations they want. However, it is the provincial and federal governments that may have exclusive purview over this. And despite the best planning that we may put in with consultation from the public and having everybody in Essex County and the seven municipalities on the same side, a writ could come down and change all of that. So we need to be prepared. We need to be well-armed and forewarned. We need to talk to our American counterparts if they still want to speak to us, and I hope they will, because I can just go to Google and see that Atlanta has 201 data centers in Atlanta, Georgia. There's been an impact there, and I've got to believe that not everybody wants it there. And let us use the peer-reviewed research that's already been done in these other places to better understand the reason why and the reason why not, as opposed to having us do it all and start from scratch. We need to look out at what's already been done and take what's relevant, bring it to the folks in Essex County, share it, and let them tell us exactly what they want, like they did last night.
11: I'm glad you brought up the provincial and federal government. So would they say, and I do want to ask a bit about what the framework would look like, if you have any idea, but if they say, listen, we want an AI data center in Essex County, whether it's the province or the federal government, even if you have some sort of framework in place, are your hands tied? Did they have the final say?
0: I, I, I'll be honest, I don't know. Okay. I've started to dive deeper after his presentation to validate everything that he told us.
1: Okay.
0: And if you just look at the power legislation, it's the province that controls the power. So I don't believe that the gentleman was incorrect in his statements. And because of that, we need to work quickly, responsibly, and hand in glove with our MPs and MPPs to make sure that the concerns of the residents of Essex County are brought to their attention. However, I also want to say that the warden said something in that meeting, and she was crystal clear that the number two, the two countries that build the most data centers are the United States and China, and that we cannot simply blind our eyes to new technology that's in our national interest.
1: Mm-hmm.
0: So I understand the balance of national integrity as it relates to our data and the desire to keep our lands beautiful. And we have to find a balance about this, again, because we can't be beholden to other countries. We've seen what happens when we place too much of our trade in the hands of one country and suddenly something changes. We need to stand up on our own, but we also have to have our eyes wide open to the long-term impacts that it may have to our environment and our county.
11: But you're right. The warden brought up a great point, Hilda McDonald, saying, you know, we don't want, I guess, our information in other hands, right? Like when it comes to AI data centers, we want to make sure, I guess, our information somewhat is in our hands, right? And so I do understand that aspect of it, and I'm glad you brought that up. I have the text right now asking me, and again, I don't know if you have any idea what this would look like, but when we talk about the municipal framework, what does that mean? What can you... I guess, what can we install to say, hey, at least we have some say on what happens down here?
0: Well, one of the things, again, I'm just talking about the two different types of data centers and cooling.
11: Yeah.
0: You have open loop and closed loop. I simplify it.
11: Yep.
0: So they either draw the water or they have a closed system, and eventually closed systems leak. So right off the bat, one of the discussions we had was how to purify water. Well, we need to make sure that the municipalities here are in line with water usage and with water and wastewater and how that is dealt with. We need to make sure that we have comprehensive bylaws that speak to the inability to drop a data center into an abandoned school. If you look at, I've done my research in some of these American cities where they've had large malls or large spaces that have been, the zoning has not changed for years. And therefore, a company is able to say, we've got Mall X in City Y that's 250 million hectares or however large it is. We want to build something. And all of a sudden, they find out after the fact that it's a data center. So it's incumbent on us to make sure that we stitch together all of our bylaws, all of our planning documents, to make sure that as the people spoke yesterday, we are aware of, I don't want to use the word threat, we are aware of the things in our bylaws and our planning documents that did not consider a data center going in an abandoned school in a neighborhood.
11: Yeah. I always use the word concern, right? Never want to scare anybody. We want to make sure, you know, we have the data. We want to make sure we have the info. And also when it comes to concerning subjects like this, not to scare anybody away, but concerning subjects like this, that we make sure, like you said, we have the framework and all of the information around that. So my last question goes to the states. You're asking the staff to look into reports and studies. Anything that has stuck out to you? I know you've mentioned a little bit about Atlanta, Georgia and everything that's happening down there. Has anything stuck out to you or anything specific that you would like the staff to find out?
0: What I'd really like to do is, again, I'm a tactile type person.
11: Yep.
0: There's data centers within a few miles of the border. We can go, we can stand in a neighborhood, we can hear, we can record, we can listen, we can talk to folks. I'm not suggesting that we spend oodles of money on travel junkets, but I'm suggesting that one of the luxuries we have about the location of Essex County is our close proximity within a 3-hour drive to the states. We can go to these communities that have turned them away. We can speak to their municipal leaders to better understand what documents explain the circumstance and the situation. We can also, we have to be open-minded. If there is a data center that's reasonable, that's not going to cause damage, the last thing we want to do is to close out the ability for people to expand their businesses.
1: Yeah.
0: Let's suppose that one of the automakers requires a data center, and that's going to support some of the factories we have here. We can't be so close-minded that we don't speak with business to see what their needs are, to see if we can't find a medium. And if it's been done in these other municipalities, regardless whether in the United States or not, I know that some of the laws, environmental laws, are different, but the concerns that the public had and those documents that are relevant, we should be able to ask for, and I hope they would share, because it will speed up our ability to address this issue and show that we have done our due diligence, casted a wide net, and used as much information that's before us. We don't want to be sole sourced. We don't want to be single sourced. We don't just want to hear anti. We don't want to just hear pro. But we have to understand why these other municipalities said no and what their rationales were, and were their choices based in scientific fact? And if so, that scientific fact should appeal to us and should apply on this side of the border.
11: Yeah, absolutely with you. I was actually surprised when I had a scientist on about a month ago now that were breaking down some of these concerns that you brought up, right? Water consumption, the grid, that hum. And I was surprised about the amount of text that I actually had.
1: When news breaks, we're the first to tell you.
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4: It's 11 o'clock.
39: 26 degrees in Windsor, Essex. Some sun and cloud with scattered showers and risk of a thunderstorm this afternoon. The daytime high reaching 30, the humidex 37 or 99 Fahrenheit. I'm Dustin Kaufman, AM 800 News. Coming up, a popular Italian festival back for its 40th year, but first, a young teen facing a number of charges after a stabbing in East Windsor. Officers were called to a home on the 3000 block of Jefferson Boulevard around 2:30 Friday morning. A 16-year-old boy was found suffering from non-life-threatening stab wounds. Police learned there was an altercation between two people known to each other where an edged weapon was used. A 13-year-old is charged with assault with a weapon, assault causing bodily harm, and failure to comply with a release order. A new report released by the Canadian Union of Public Employees says Ontario hospitals need an additional $5 billion in provincial funding over the next 3 years to keep up with rising demand. Locally, the report says area hospitals are carrying a combined working capital deficit of more than $42 million, while bed occupancy rates remain above 90%. QP researcher Doug Allen says funding levels and staffing levels are below what is required to even maintain service levels.
5: We need significant funding increases. We're going to stop the violence in our hospitals. We're going to stop the delays that we're finding for key surgeries like wait times for hips and knee surgeries and cataract surgeries. We have to have a government that recommits itself to building our hospital capacity. That means bringing our staffing levels up to levels that we see in the rest of Canada.
39: The province has rejected QP's findings, citing a record $101 billion healthcare budget, increased hospital funding, and billions for expansion projects. Windsor Regional Hospital and the Chatham-Kent Health Alliance say they are under pressure, but stop short of backing QP's report. Canada's unemployment rate fell to its lowest level in 2 years last month to 6.4% as 75,000 jobs were added in July. Stats Canada says the job gains blew past expectations of economists in a Reuters poll, which predicted a modest 15,000 job gain. Canadian Press reporter Michelle Zedekian says one CIBC economist says the data is consistent with what we're seeing in terms of the GDP figures, that the Canadian economy is recovering.
7: But the labor market still isn't considered strong, according to RBC Assistant Chief Economist Nathan Jansen. The unemployment rate is higher than normal, and wage growth in July slowed to 2.8%. However, he says it has been improving despite significant U.S. tariff uncertainty and higher energy prices.
39: Many economists expect the Bank of Canada to keep its benchmark interest rate unchanged at 2.25% for the rest of the year. Stats Canada reporting Windsor's jobless rate moved to 7.6% last month, after sitting at 8% in June. Well, for the next several weeks, rolling lane closures coming to the EC Row Expressway. The city set to begin its annual grass cutting program this morning. Crews will begin Crews will begin in the center median before moving to shoulders and ramps. You're asked to slow down and use caution when moving through work zones. The St. Angela Merici Festival is celebrating its 40th anniversary this weekend. The two-day event kicks off at 6 o'clock tonight and features Italian food, live entertainment, children's activities, and more. Festival co-chair Frank Galteri says it's wonderful to see the community continue to support the event.
4: They're still interested in coming out to see what an Italian cultural event is, of a religious nature, and it just basically brings joy to us to see the community come out and enjoy themselves. You know, we need some good in our lives, not all bad.
39: Erie Street from Lillian to Perrin is expected to be closed for the event. AM 800 News Time is 11:05. Your forecast is next.
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39: Now the forecast from the AM 800 Weather Center. Some sun and cloud with scattered showers and risk of a thunderstorm this afternoon. The wind out of the southwest gusting to 40 kilometers an hour at times. The high reaching 30, the humidex 37 or 99 Fahrenheit. A partly cloudy sky this evening, 30% chance of showers with risk of a thunderstorm, then clearing overnight down to 17 or 63. And lots of sunshine tomorrow, up to 29 for the high, feeling like 34 or 93 Fahrenheit. Right now in Windsor, it's 27, feeling like 36 or 97 Fahrenheit. I'm Dustin Kaufman, AM 800 News.
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23: We were talking about this earlier this week, and it's a story on AM 800 News all afternoon today, too. I wanted to go a bit deeper, though. We all know we should not text and drive. We all know we shouldn't be scrolling Instagram at a red light. And yet, you know, as we heard, as we're hearing on AM 800 News, Windsor police say distracted driving charges are up 91%. Compared to this time last year. That's a huge jump. 408 tickets, I'm reading, already this year versus 214 at this point back in 2025. So what is going on? Are people getting worse behind the wheel? Are police simply catching more offenders? Joining us now to talk a bit about it with Windsor Police Service, Constable Bianca Jackson. Constable, good afternoon.
24: Hi, good afternoon, Dan. It's so nice to hear your voice back on the radio.
23: Oh, great. Great to be back here, too. It's great to talk to you as well. You know, Constable, 91% is an eye-popping increase. Like, when you saw that number, what was your reaction?
24: Yeah, it was definitely jarring to hear that number, considering where the number was at the same time last year at just over 200. That's a cause for concern. It yeah. really, really is. And we were trying to reiterate our message to the community and motorists, that this is not okay. And, behaviors have to change.
23: Yeah. Now, is this because officers are doing more like targeted enforcement, or are we genuinely seeing more distracted driving out there, do you think?
24: I think it's, maybe a little bit of both. the thing is I think people are underestimating the risks of distracted driving. I think some people think, well, I'm at a light. It's okay to scroll, check a text message, or even just changing that GPS to another location. There's a lot of delivery drivers. A lot of people are using their phones at times when they're just stopped and not paying attention to the road. And that's not okay.
23: Is it still mostly cell phones or are there other distractions you're seeing? Like, I don't know, smartwatches, eating, makeup, pets, because pets can be a huge distraction too.
24: Yes, absolutely. So distracted driving is not just someone on their phone. It could be anything that takes your attention away from the road. So there are people who drive with their pets in the car on their lap right in front of them as they're behind the wheel. Right. I don't, that's a one that we do see sometimes. People eating, makeup. There's many different situations where people assume that this is just a normal thing that they do in their car, right, but can be distracting from the road.
23: Yeah. Well, it just takes once too, right? Some people think, you know, I imagine I've done it 100 times and nothing happened. So what's this one last time? And that it only takes once. You know, I imagine too, every ticket probably has a story.

0: you're not ready because you were scrolling on your phone or looking at something, checking something, or maybe even reaching for something in your car. There's so many different reasons why people get tickets for distracted driving, and collisions are caused from distracted driving.
1: I don't know if you have this data or not, but are there certain areas of town or intersections or even times of day where it seems distracted driving really stands out?
0: I don't have that data in front of me right at this time, but my best educated guess would be that a lot of these tickets and collisions are caused during rush hour, when people are either on their way to work, coming home from work, in high traffic areas, big intersections. Those types of areas I could see definitely having a lot more occurrences of distracted driving and collisions because of that as well.
1: Right. And, I mean, beyond the fine, too, and the fine, from what I hear, is quite significant. This also, never mind taking your own life and other people's life in your hands, but it's pretty costly with demerit points, license suspensions, even insurance. Insurance can hit you from distracted driving.
0: Absolutely. The consequences are definitely significant. Fines can range anywhere from $615 in the range to $3,000, along with license suspensions from anywhere from 3 to 30 days. And of course, there's going to be demerit points that go on your license because of that. And if you're a novice driver, well, it's a lot worse. The penalties can include a suspension starting at anywhere from 30 days and up. And in some cases, you could get your license canceled. So definitely not worth the risk if you are a young driver or new driver.
1: No, this is one of those offenses that is almost entirely preventable. It really is. You know, are there anything someone can do to kind of a habit or something people can change today that could make the biggest difference?
0: Yeah, absolutely. Like a lot of us are using our GPSs to get places. And I think one of the best things that we can do, make sure you set your GPS before you take your foot off of the brake.
1: Yeah.
0: Just make sure before you put that car in drive, set your GPS, put your phone on silent, on do not disturb. So you're not receiving that text or phone call that you're tempted to see what's going on. You're wanting to know, just set your phone to do not disturb. Set your GPS and put your phone out of reach so you're not tempted to do that. So these little steps can definitely help your pocket and make sure everyone on the road stays safe.
1: Yeah, absolutely. Yeah, I don't know anybody who would shrug off a $600 to $3,000 fine. That's very significant.
0: I don't have that.
1: I wish I did have that on hand, but I truly don't. It's not. No text is worth that.
0: No, definitely not worth it.
1: No, Constable, thank you so much for joining us. Really do always appreciate your time, and great to touch base once again. It's been a long time.
0: Always great to talk to you, Dan. Have a wonderful evening.
1: You as well. Constable Bianca Jackson right there with the Windsor Police Service.
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10: And now the forecast from the AM 800 Weather Center. Some sun and cloud with scattered showers and risk of a thunderstorm this afternoon. The wind out of the southwest gusting to 40 kilometers an hour at times. The high reaching 30, the humidex 37 or 99 Fahrenheit. For this evening, partly cloudy, 30% chance of showers with risk of a thunderstorm, then clearing overnight down to 17 or 63. And for tomorrow, lots of sunshine up to 29 for the high, feeling like 34 or 93.
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0: Hey, 317, welcome back. Good afternoon. It's Dan. Dan McDonald. Yes, I'm back. Do not adjust your radio dial. I am here temporarily, just for the week until Friday. But you got me on the shift 2 to 6 every single day this week. It's going to be a lot of fun. Very special week, too, with the pedestrian and bike lane opening on the Gordie Howe Bridge, which I think is so cool. Just the fact that we can walk across. I kind of always wished we could walk across the Ambassador Bridge or bike across. I thought, how neat would that be? The view would be amazing. And here we are. We have a pedestrian and a bike lane opening up tomorrow. I'll be broadcasting live, actually, in Sandwich Town, I believe from Rock Bottom or right near Rock Bottom, if you're familiar with Rock Bottom. I'll be there tomorrow, 2 to 6, broadcasting live. Going to be a lot of fun. Speaking of walking, though, you know, I've been starting my mornings since I made the switch over to 89X, I've been starting the majority of my mornings walking and going to Ojibwe Park. It's just so beautiful and so peaceful, and it's incredible. I love to walk. Some people walk. Some people run marathons. Some people bike across the country. Our next guest decided to lace up his shoes and walk not just around the block. He walked 786 kilometers from Ottawa to Windsor over 32 days, more than 1 million steps. He started on Canada Day, finished on Emancipation Day at Windsor's Emancipation Jubilee, and did it all as part of 750 for Peace, a mission to support youth outreach programs while also promoting peace and unity and compassion and kindness, which I think the world just needs so much more of right now. And along the way, he battled heat. Think of the last, 32 days, the weather we experienced, rain, smoke. He met strangers who became supporters and says the journey changed the way he sees time, community, even himself. I can only imagine. Ottawa to Windsor. It is my pleasure to welcome to the show TJ Travis. TJ, good afternoon.
1: Good afternoon, Dan. It's good to be here.
0: What an amazing journey. I've been following you on social media, and it's truly inspiring. Let's start with the obvious question. What inspired you to walk nearly 800 kilometers?
1: I'd been thinking a lot about my freedom-seeking ancestors that came into Canada in the 1850s from the United States to take advantage of the freedom that was now provided in Canada due to the Emancipation Act of 1834. They traveled Virginia to Ohio, then back into Pennsylvania. They passed the Fugitive Slave Act in 1850, and the family picked up everything and came over here into today's Ontario. And they made this great sacrifice for my freedoms, and the generations, that are going to follow after me. So in picking up their baton, this beautiful, compassionate, thoughtful work that they did to preserve freedom for their family, I figured, I should be paying it forward. And what better way than to honor their legacy by walking the way they did to serve the youth.
0: Wow.
1: In the way that they would have.
0: In 32 straight days, what was the hardest moment, where you thought, well, did you ever think, I don't know if I can keep going?
1: Never. There was never a moment where I thought the walk is too tough. I had them in mind, right. them walking with children while being chased, and their circumstances are unimaginable. And I had technology on my feet. I was rotating 4 pairs of shoes. I had a full rain suit if I needed it. I had a hydration vest. Like every piece of equipment that I could possibly need to complete the walk I had. So every time the kilometer started to feel a little bit too long, I thought about them. But then I'd also open up my phone and I would see all of the incredible encouragement and support that I was receiving from people back home, people across the province, folks who I know, folks who are new to me. Mm-hmm. And with that sort of encouragement, there was nothing that could prevent me from, making it home.
0: You mentioned too in your post, you said strangers offered you rides and food and water, even money. Was there any one act of kindness that really stayed with you?
1: Oh, there were so many acts of kindness, but one of the memories that sticks out the most is I was walking into London, and I was just walking past a little flea market that's off the highway. And there was a gentleman who was riding a three-wheel bicycle, and he had his dog in the back. And as I was walking by, he noticed me. And oftentimes, when people would see a guy with a sign hanging off their chest, they would, you know, try to avoid me if they could.
0: Right.
1: But instead, he came right up to me, he read the sign, and started up a conversation with me, and he walked with me for about a kilometer. After we passed his house, I continued on with my steps, and about 5 minutes later, he come rushing behind me with a bicycle, a two-wheel bicycle now, with a bag full of water. And he was like, I don't know what to do for you. He said, you keep telling me you have everything you need, but I just have to do something. So I'm bringing you water.
0: Wow.
1: And that's representative of a lot of the kind experiences that I was able to encounter.
0: You mentioned, you know, a few minutes ago, you mentioned leaning on things like your ancestors and reflecting on that, living at the intersections of reality. You mentioned your post, which I think is so interesting. Were there moments during the walk that felt, I guess, for lack of a better word, spiritual to you?
1: Every step of the walk felt very, very spiritual. Within a week of walking, I'd spend so much time in like the peripheral of dominant reality. You know, everyone is waking up, going to work, going through their regular schedules. And I was just kind of on the side of it, observing. And I really felt a deep connection with the landscape. You know, through the landscape, I felt a deep connection with my family, with my ancestors. You know, but also with nature, watching the way that butterflies move about and birds and just all of these things. I felt like we were all kind of inside the same bubble, existing in the same sort of reality, while quote unquote real life was kind of happening around us. You know, cars flying down old Highway 2 doing 100 to 120 kilometers an hour, just trying to get to where they're going. And then here we are, just like very slow motion, moving through our day, seeing everything, being witness to everything. It was a very powerful experience.
0: Absolutely. And, you know, after 1.1 million plus steps, you know, that's unreal. You finished at Windsor's Emancipation Jubilee. You know, what did it feel like to take those final steps, knowing you had actually accomplished it? And here you are, you know, from Canada Day to Windsor's Emancipation Jubilee. What was that like for you?
1: It was so exciting to spend a lot of the walk solitary. And then for the last couple of days of my walking, I've had groups of people walking with me. So walking into Jackson Park and seeing a lineup of faces who are familiar and not familiar, cheering for us as we were coming in, it was beautiful. And knowing that we were returning into Jackson Park, where the greatest freedom show on earth has its history there, knowing that the Emancipation Monument was unveiled that same day, so much respect to all the people who worked so hard to see that through to fruition. It was a very beautiful welcome home. It was also a reminder that I have to transition now back into that everyday dominant reality habit, go to work. You know, all of that is happening at the same time. But it was absolutely amazing.
0: How you said you had a couple of shoes, four pairs of shoes you were rotating. I got to ask, how are your feet, TJ?
1: I finished the walk with not one blister, not one callus. I was truly blessed. Every day I would get onto a live feed on social media, and I would thank everybody for their support and their encouragement. There's so many people who were praying for me as I was, you know, walking the shoulder of the highway, and I came back just the way that I left.
0: Amazing.
1: You know, with a mind that's a little bit more open.
0: I love that. And, you know, most people would probably put their feet up and rest for the rest of the year, putting in that many kilometers. But you're already talking about walking 750K in every Canadian province over the next decade. What is your vision for 750 for Peace?
1: The vision for 750 for Peace is that we can structure it as a foundation that is dedicated to helping to fundraise for youth outreach initiatives. I know my experience working in not-for-profit that the programs that are provided are so important, but so much time is spent looking for grants, fundraising, that you can sometimes, you know, fall a little behind in some of the important programming that you need to do. And there's so many people who are so dependent on this programming. So my way to serve, I suppose my calling to serve is, I have the ability to walk, you know, so for as long as I can walk, I'm going to use that as a vehicle to fundraise for youth outreach initiatives in the legacy of my ancestors who gave up so much so that I could have so much.
0: Amazing. And I just one more question. You know, you wrote the highway. I love this quote. The highway makes no excuses, takes no breaks, and provides no compassion. You know, a reflective question for you, because I know you're such a reflective person. What did the highway teach you on this journey?
1: You know, Dan, when you're walking the highway, you see the movement of traffic second to second. Every car is just seconds away from colliding into each other.
0: Right.
1: And I thought, you know, tens of thousands of cars have driven past me and not one of them hit me.
0: Right.
1: I walked past so many beautiful animals who left their bodies on the side of the highway. And the highway, it's not a forgiving place. It's not a place that's built for you to travel upon it by foot. But it will connect you to people, and it will connect you to other communities. And in that connection to people and communities, provides this wonderful opportunity to serve, to be entirely mindful all the time. I couldn't afford to daydream under those circumstances. I had to be present, and the intention of the movement is to be present. And that's one of the most important things that the highway taught me. You know, in whether it's on the highway or it's in real life, we should be very diligent about the way we care for each other.
0: Absolutely.
1: I felt very cared for while I was walking, and now I also feel like I have that responsibility to pay that forward. You know, it makes it a whole lot easier to smile in the faces of people who are, you know, having a really bad day just because of life, and knowing that there's a spark of humanity in there somewhere, and oftentimes, you know, kindness will beget kindness.
0: Absolutely. Well, TJ, we'll end it there. Thank you so much, and congratulations. The journey, a reminder that sometimes the slowest way to travel is also the way you notice the most, the people, the communities, and the kindness that's still out there.
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0: So a new report from the University of Windsor Center for Cities takes a deep dive into exactly that and more. It draws on years of research and community engagement right here in Windsor and asks what lessons our city can offer as Canada rolls out a network of national urban parks. And joining us now, someone who is no stranger to the show from our city building segment, a director of Center for Cities, member of the National Urban Park Hub, Dr. Annika Smith. Great to have you back on.
18: It's so nice to be here with you, Dan.
0: It is. And I believe you were on one of the final shows that last week.
18: You were lovely with us. You were lovely with us for 4 years, and we were sad but also really happy to be part of that send-off for you.
0: Well, hey, I couldn't thank you all enough because this segment was so important. It resonated with so many people, and it elevated the show. So I loved having you here, and I'm love having you back, too. And a lot of movement, too. The report came out after, I think, 2 years of research, I believe. Right. Let's start with the big picture. The report isn't just about Ojibwe. It's really about helping shape national urban parks across Canada. What would you say is the headline takeaway?
18: The headline takeaway is this is a new federal investment. National Urban Parks in Windsor will have only the second in Canada and the first one that will be created under an intentional program to grow the number of national urban parks in Canada. Parks Canada has recently said there will be 15 of them by 2030. Right now, there's only Rouge National Urban Park just east of Toronto. And of course, Windsor's is the first one in that list. Great. So, you know, it really is a new kind of a commitment from the federal government and from a parks agency that has mostly worked.
0: Movement too. The report came out after, I think, 2 years of research, I believe. Right. Let's start with the big picture. The report isn't just about Ojibwe. It's really about helping shape national urban parks across Canada. What would you say is the headline takeaway?
18: The headline takeaway is this is a new federal investment. National Urban Parks in Windsor will have only the second in Canada and the first one that will be created under an intentional program to grow the number of national urban parks in Canada. Parks Canada has recently said there will be 15 of them by 2030. Right now, there's only Rouge National Urban Park just east of Toronto. And of course, Windsor's is the first one in that list. Great. So, you know, it really is a new kind of a commitment from the federal government and from a parks agency that has mostly worked on parks that you drive to that are situated outside of the city. And this is a really different model. And I think a real understanding by many that cities are where so much of the action is. Most of us live in cities. We're getting close to 80% of Canadians who live in cities. And, you know, for lots of different reasons, that's often the place that people want to connect with nature.
0: Yeah.
18: And this is really meant to help with that.
0: It's so, so important, too. And I think our situation where we are being first and, you know, where we are located, it's really made our city such an important case to study because we are unique in that sense.
18: That's it. I mean, it's a joy and a blessing, but it's also a curse in some ways, I guess.
0: Yeah.
18: We are not getting a parks agency that has done this a bunch of times before. So we are definitely part of the learning. But I think this is also, you know, where Windsor can, you know, often shines. We like to do things the Windsor way. And in this case, I think the Windsor way actually does provide us a chance to help help create the blueprint that will happen, you know, across Canada. It means there are maybe a few more bumps along the way, and that was part of what Parks Canada was sort of asking us to monitor, to be a part of, and then to report on as right. the process went along.
0: Yeah, it is an exciting time, but also, like you said, it is a bit of an uphill, being the first to tread that path and tread right. the way. Exciting time, too. One thing I found really interesting in the Parks Canada's goals are actually three separate ambitions: protecting nature, connecting people to nature, and advancing reconciliation. Those all sound great, but they're not always the simplest to combine either. You know, what did your research find when you looked into some of those goals?
18: I mean, they're all absolutely critical, right? I mean, the advancing reconciliation with Indigenous peoples question and priority, you know, in our recommendations really has to come first, because if you haven't settled the Indigenous land claims and you don't have the partnerships built and the buy-in there, it's very hard to move ahead to the other pieces. And for a number of complicated reasons that we don't, you know, we probably won't get into here, the Windsor case was a little bit more complicated in terms of the order of those things. But that's really, you know, its own thing. And for a park, Parks Canada is an agency that, as part of its early growth, often was dispossessing Indigenous people and other communities from their lands to create these kind of, you know, these ideas of pristine wilderness that people could go to escape the city. So being able to say that, you know, they're actually coming to the table now as partners, as they have done, and they've been creating, you know, partnership agreements with First Nations in this region and elsewhere, you know, that's really critical. Then you add the layers of how do you both protect biodiversity in the city, which sometimes means keeping people limiting the amount of access, or at least making sure that people are you know, not overpopulating those areas,
0: right.
18: and at the same time making sure that people can access nature more. You know, those are really tricky.
0: That's a tug
18: questions.
0: Of war in a lot of ways. It really is. Is part of your recommendation that Parks Canada be more explicit about how those goals all fit together before future parks move forward? Is that part of the work right now?
18: Exactly. I think that's part of the learning by doing, is that it is really hard to come in with a generalized statement of that sort without some clarity over exactly why is Parks Canada investing in communities, and what is it that they

0: that they want to see coming out of it. And then I think some clarity, so clarity coming forward in terms of what they're trying to gain, and then also some clarity about what they're expecting of municipalities. You know, we're at a time where we're seeing a lot of federal investment on housing, for example, where other federal agencies are coming and saying, we will invest, we'll give you money for housing, but you, municipality, have to show us that you're willing to comply with our conditions, that you have to show up and do your, you know, your regulatory reform, or you have to promise to build this amount of affordable housing, or, you know, a number of different things, or this amount of units. And in this case, there hasn't really been that. And again, it's a new program, but one of the recommendations is that there is something to be learned from that in terms of how Parks Canada comes forward. An actual competition, just like we've had on housing for municipalities to say, we'd like to be a national urban park city. And then for those communities to have to actually say, here's what we commit to. We commit to increasing protection of biodiversity outside the national urban park. We commit to making sure that park is accessible by active transportation, by public transit, you know, that we're doing all the things to really show up in that way. And that, as of yet, across Canada, this is not just a Windsor question, across Canada has not yet been the way.
1: Wow. Wild. And I know your team spent the 2 years talking to people, hundreds through surveys and focus groups and thousands of conversations at community events. Was there anything that really stood out to you or surprised you about what Windsorites had to say about all this?
0: It was so beautiful. And I know Safa Yunus from our team, who wasn't able to be here today, shared with you earlier just some of the, you know, her reflections on what we heard. But, I mean, we just heard such an outpouring of passion for nature from people across the city. We heard how it connects them to their inner selves, to their families, to their cultures, to the land. You know, the way in which it just is not, it's not a separate thing that they just go off to do once a week. It's something that really, when they can, is embedded in their daily lives. We didn't hear anybody say they wanted less nature. We heard everyone say they wanted more connection to nature.
1: Good. Yeah. Well, I will say, you know, on a personal one perk about the job, I'm a morning person, but working in the afternoon, I spend every single morning that I can, but almost every morning in Ojibwe Park.
0: Amazing.
1: It's a great way to start the day. And I absolutely love that. Did you hear that people, you know, care just as much about neighborhood green space as they do about Ojibwe itself? Like, how is that balancing out?
0: I think that's right. And I think we tried to frame our work in that way so that we weren't just thinking about the park itself and the National Urban Park, but thinking about what that means for the larger city and how it connects to the rest of the city. And our biologist colleagues will tell us that every park, you know, is an ecosystem that is part of a much larger ecosystem. And so it's not only about having more access, it's also about the health of that ecosystem, the more you can connect it. And we're seeing some great things happening. That new commitment that was announced a week and a half ago, more lands being added to the National Urban Park site is incredible. And there's so many people and organizations in this community that worked so hard to make that happen. So those things are impressive and important, but it also matters whether you're in Sandwich or you're in South Windsor or Riverside or where have you in the city, that you have access to green space there too.
1: Right.
0: Are you old? Are you young? You know, is it a security issue? Is it having access to a car or reliable public transit, or that you only have 10 minutes in the day before you have to go to work and you want to just catch a little bit of a bird song or a tree?
1: Yeah. And this week, I got to say, I bumped into you yesterday in Sandwich Town, a big event with the multi-use trail on the Gordie Howe International Bridge opening. A very, very timely week, very special. Potentially a lot more people can reach Ojibwe by bike or on foot. Now, I think it is exciting. We'll probably agree that it's exciting. Does it also create a new challenge, I'm wondering?
0: It's a really challenge. It is a challenge. Absolutely, it is.
1: Yeah.
0: We want more people in green space, and we want to be able to tell the story of how important Ojibwe is for tourism and, you know, to attract people to come over from Detroit to visit. And all those things should happen. And certainly, the bigger the footprint gets, I think the more it becomes possible to manage that kind of visitation in the city and in the park. But we also know that Ojibwe is an ecosystem under threat. There are, you know, hundreds of endangered species that live there and not elsewhere. And, you know, overuse and certain kinds of use will not be consistent with that kind of protection. So it has to be managed carefully for sure.
1: Right. You make the point in the report, you know, very clear that every national urban park will be different. Windsor has its own unique history. We touched on that. But industrial pressures, ecological significance, is there a danger in trying to use one template across every Canadian city, like just so we understand, because there isn't a one size fits all, I don't think, for these.
0: No, I think that's right. I think some of those basic principles do need to be articulated more clearly from the federal government on that side as the program develops. But I think we tried to leave space in our recommendations to say exactly for that reason, every municipality will be different. Some of them are higher needs, just like some neighborhoods are higher needs and actually are worthy of overinvestment. You know, I would say that Windsor-Essex is actually a region where overinvestment on the environmental side is absolutely warranted. So we should be at the front of the line. Other municipalities may, you know, not be so needy in that sense, although
1: right.
0: we all are, but may not be quite at the front of the line in the same way.
1: Sure.
0: But let's say they've done more work on relationship building and partnership building, and they can come to the table with a more developed plan that might allow them to move forward more quickly. So we really tried to leave space for that. But I think what is clear is that the municipality and the partnerships on the ground need to sort of be part of that. You know, what is it you're putting forward to the federal government for that investment?
1: So as of right now, the report is out, you know, 2 years immersed in this project. Are you happy with the direction that we're headed in right now? Any big recommendations you would like to make or should make?
0: No, I think it's great. And if you're speaking about Windsor, I think it's great. Look, the federal budget allocation is there and a lot of hard work to get that. A new commitment that's just come. The thorny work does, you know, many people probably think the thorny work already happened, and it did, but there is more thorny work to come, right? We have to think about those questions of access both to the park. Are people driving? Do they have other options and safe cycling infrastructure, for example?
1: Yes.
0: We can build off of, you know, all the momentum around the bridge to really increase that safe cycling infrastructure in the West End, but it's got to connect through as well.
1: Yeah.
0: What kind of stories are being told in the park? There are a lot of different histories in this community, and that's Indigenous history. It's the history of the Underground Railroad and the Black communities here, for whom the waterfront and the river are really important pieces. So is Ojibwe Shores an opportunity there to do programming or signage that tell that story? There are many, many other groups and people in this region, and so, you know, decisions will have to be made about what that looks like.
1: Yeah.
0: What does staffing look like? We also don't know yet, because it appears that not all the lands are going to be transferred to Parks Canada. So some of the lands presumably will remain municipal and provincial. What does all of that look like in terms of how we weave all those pieces together and have a consistent story and a consistent experience as a park? I mean, it's a really, really exciting opportunity and challenge, but it is a challenge.
1: It is. You're getting me all pumped up just thinking about this now. So what is next? What's the next phase for this project, speaking for Windsor?
0: For Windsor, I mean, we're waiting on designation is the big thing. I mean, one of the things we did talk about in the report is transparency. That's always a challenge for a big government organization. I know there were questions asked at that announcement a couple of weeks ago about sort of what are the timelines, and we can imagine that there is careful negotiating and relational work happening on the part of the federal government behind the scenes to get some pieces in place before the actual designation happens.
1: Right.
0: But I know that's the thing that people are waiting for. Hopefully, in line with that, some of this other work is happening to be making plans for what will staffing look like and what will programming and some of those other pieces look like, so that as we get close to designation, the park is able to actually live up to those three promises of connection to nature, protection of biodiversity, and advancing reconciliation that the federal government has made.
1: Right. So important. Any events or any way people can touch base, connect, interact with regards to all the moving parts on this project right now? Anything coming up?
0: Well, certainly in terms of our project, WindsorLawCities.ca is the Center for Cities website. There's also a National Urban Park Hub website that connects not only to our work, but to the work being done by my colleagues in the Faculty of Science and the Healthy Headwaters Lab and the Indigenous Knowledge Table, who are also working on the science-based aspects and some of the monitoring pieces attached to the park. And then, of course, there are many others, and especially Friends of Ojibwe Prairie, who are working, incredibly hard locally to keep programming going, and the Nature Center itself, who are really involved. So lots of things to do there just to engage with the park. And then Friends of Ojibwe, I think, are a great resource as well to keep updated on what the advancements in the actual designation process are.
1: Amazing. Well,
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21: And now the forecast from the AM 800 Weather Center. High reaching 30, the Humidex 37 or 99 Fahrenheit under a mix of sun and cloud with scattered showers and risk of a thunderstorm this afternoon. The wind out of the southwest gusting to 40 at times. Partly cloudy this evening, 30% chance of showers with risk of a thunderstorm, then clearing overnight down to 17 or 63 for the low. And lots of sunshine for tomorrow and a high 29, feeling like 34 or 93.
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1: This story, though, well, it stems from something that happened last summer. A simple little idea captured the hearts of Windsor. A tiny community trinket trading post appeared in a neighborhood, inviting people to leave a small treasure and take a small treasure. No money, no catch, just something nice. Just a little exchange built entirely on trust, on kindness, and community spirit. It quickly became a symbol of the good that can happen when neighbors do nice things for each other and are kind and do little small but significant things to make it a nicer place to live. Like, that is city building to me. Unfortunately, that spirit took a bit of a hit after the Trinket Trading Post was vandalized along with a nearby community flower house. But despite the heartbreak, its owner says she's choosing to believe kindness is still stronger than the damage. Joining us now is, I guess, the owner of the Trinket Trading Post, Heather Trehan. Heather, good morning. Good afternoon.
0: Hey, how are you, Dan?
1: Doing good. How are you? You know, for anyone who may have missed the original story, I gave it a bit of a summary there, but can you tell us how the Trinket Trading Post first came to life and what inspired you to build it?
0: Well, I saw a trading post online and immediately thought, well, that's pretty cool. I've always have a free library in my front yard for quite a while now, and I thought, what's one more box? And I love the idea of creating a little space where people could stop and discover something unexpected, enjoy a moment of excitement and finding a new treasure. And then with my help of Jen, my neighbor, she was the artist that took off with these beautiful, colorful, and whimsical designs all over the trading post, and that's really what brought it to life.
1: So when you put it out there and, you know, it was kind of brought to life, what kind of response did you get from your neighbors and people who used it?
0: We really expected just a few neighborhood kids to stop by, and we never really imagined how much attention it would get. People started making visits to it. Families would share pictures with us. Others wanted to donate some items to help us keep it fully stocked. It really became something that people looked forward to stopping at.
1: And was it working the way it was supposed to? People taking trinkets, and were people leaving trinkets as well?
0: Yeah, it was without a hit. People were taking one, leaving one. Sometimes they had extras, and they would leave them on my porch. Yeah, it was really a hit.
1: Oh, so now I'm curious, when trinkets, like what typically were some of the items that were traded in this trading post?
0: So everything from little toys to keychains, handmade bracelets, some cool buttons, pins, iron-on patches. Anything, really. It was just a cool assortment of things.
1: So cool. And so walk us through, you know, what happened that evening when it kind of took a turn for the not so good.
0: So typically we go out after dinner and just kind of hang out on the porch. And when I looked over at the trading post, I noticed that there was a bunch of things broken on the ground. And I was shocked and confused because I didn't really see what had happened. There were some older girls in the park. So I asked them just like, hey, did you guys see who did this? And they laughed and ran off. And that was a super upsetting moment for me, not just because of the damage, but because I was seeing something that had brought so much enjoyment to people treated in that way. I wasn't looking for any...
1: Oh, sorry.
0: No, go ahead.
1: I was going to say, do you think the people that you said who laughed, do you think it was them who might have been responsible for the damage?
0: Well, I went back and looked on my camera footage, and it was them. And while I was reviewing the footage, I heard them say things like, break it, smash it, throw it to the ground. And that was super difficult to hear. It confirmed that it definitely was not an accident.
1: That is really unfortunate to hear. Now, did you have any other interaction at all with the group? Did you try speaking with them at all, or have you seen them since?
0: They took off pretty quick, but I wasn't really looking for any type of confrontation. I just wanted to maybe hear that I was an accident or, you know, not intentional.
1: Yeah. You know, when you saw the damage afterward, you know, what was your reaction? I saw in your post you said you felt, you know, heartbroken, defeated. You know, that had to hurt seeing your project, which was bringing a lot of joy to a lot of people, just kind of left to be vandalized like that.
0: Oh, I was super sad. I was so heartbroken. I cried a little bit over the broken toys and trinkets, but it was more than that. It kind of just represented everybody who had visited there in the last couple of months. And all of these things were just kind of thrown around. That's what was super upsetting for me.
1: Yeah, people who took a lot of joy and love it. Now, did this ever make you question, you know, whether it was worth continuing or not after this happened?
0: Oh, yeah. I questioned the why. I questioned why we were doing this, whether it was something to put so much time and energy and heart into something that could be damaged so quickly. And for a moment, I was like, do we actually continue this? But then I thought about all the people that had stopped by and all those smiles and all those memories that people had and that they made with it really made me and Jen want to continue on with the trading post.
1: Yeah, I was going to ask how the neighbors responded since, you know, sharing what happened. It sounded like you got a lot of support. Have people reached out with offers to help rebuild or even restock it?
0: Yeah, so I did post a video on social media and on TikTok, and it kind of went viral. It's close to 400,000 views. And people from all over the world have commented, messaged, and just every single comment was encouraging us to keep it going. People were sharing memories, and that was really meaningful to see and feel all those people reach out to us.
1: Absolutely. And you know, has this experience even changed?
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21: -27 degrees in Windsor Essex, some sun and cloud with scattered showers and risk of a thunderstorm this afternoon. The daytime high reaching 30, the humidex 37 or 99 Fahrenheit. I'm Dustin Kaufman, AM 800 News. Coming up, former U.S. President Joe Biden's cancer has spread. But first, a teenage boy has been charged following a stabbing in East Windsor. Shortly after 2:30 Friday morning, officers responded to the 3000 block of Jefferson Boulevard where they found a 16-year-old boy suffering from stab wounds. Police learned there was an altercation inside a home between two people known to each other where an edged weapon was used. A 13-year-old facing charges of assault with a weapon, assault causing bodily harm, and failure to comply with a release order. The Canadian Union of Public Employees says Ontario hospitals need an additional $5 billion in provincial funding over the next 3 years to keep up with rising demand. A report released in Windsor says local hospitals are carrying a combined working capital deficit of more than $42 million, while bed occupancy rates remain above 90%. Michael Hurley, president of CUPE's Ontario Council of Hospital Unions, says the strain is being felt by frontline staff.
20: There's this huge gap between what they're able to do because of time pressure and what the patient needs. And as a result of that, you see many people leave because over time, it's too anguish-inducing to watch people suffer without you being able to provide them with the care that they really deserve and need.
21: Windsor Regional Hospital and Chatham-Kent Health Alliance say they're under pressure but stop short of backing CUPE's report. The province, meantime, rejected the findings, citing a record $101 billion healthcare budget, increased hospital funding, and billions for expansion projects. Canada added 75,000 jobs in July as the unemployment rate fell to its lowest level in 2 years to 6.4%. Windsor's jobless rate moved to 7.6% last month after sitting at 8% in June. Stats Canada says the job gains blew past expectations of economists in a Reuters poll, which predicted a modest 15,000 job gain. Canadian Press reporter Michelle Zedekian has reaction.
24: CIBC senior economist Andrew Grantham says the data is consistent with what we've been seeing in the latest GDP figures, that the economy is recovering, even though there's still some slack. Many economists still expect the Bank of Canada to keep its benchmark interest rate unchanged for the rest of the year.
21: The central bank held its key policy rate steady at 2.25% for the sixth straight time at its meeting in mid-July. Former U.S. President Joe Biden's cancer has spread. Lisa Taylor has more.
25: That's according to his son, Hunter Biden, who gave an update on his father's health during a wide-ranging interview with the BBC on Friday. Hunter Biden got emotional when discussing his father's health. He said the cancer has metastasized into his bones and further, and added it's very painful and it's very debilitating in many respects. The 83-year-old former president revealed his cancer diagnosis in May of last year, just months after his time in the White House ended. I'm Lisa Taylor.
21: Returning home now, where the hip-hop festival returns to Windsor today. The festival will bring a full day of live music, culture, art, and community to Ernest Atkinson Park. Organizer DJ Needle 914 says the free event celebrates the four pillars of hip-hop culture, which are emceeing, DJing, breakdancing, and graffiti art.
26: We're going to have a lot of local artists from Windsor and Detroit performing. Some of, you know, the legends like Case Cole, King Castro, Mailbox is going to be in-house. Even some of the newer artists like Mr. Blackmore, The Berserk. We do have some members from Ghost Group performing.
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21: Now the forecast from the AM 800 Weather Center. Some sun and cloud with scattered showers and risk of a thunderstorm this afternoon. The wind out of the southwest gusting to 40 at times, the high reaching 30, the humidex 37 or 99 Fahrenheit, and a partly cloudy sky this evening, 30% chance of showers with risk of a thunderstorm, then clearing overnight down to 17 or 63. Sunshine tomorrow up to 29 for the high, feeling like 34 or 93 Fahrenheit, and cloudy periods tomorrow evening with scattered showers and a low 20 or 68. Right now in Windsor, it's 28, feeling like 37 or 99 Fahrenheit. I'm Dustin Kaufman, AM 800 News.
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9: Well, good afternoon, everyone. Happy Saturday. Nice, hot, steamy day. I hope everybody is getting some enjoyment out of the sunshine in spite of the heat. There's lots going on around the county this weekend. With me in studio, I have Heather Marinchet. Hello, Heather.
27: Hi.
9: How are you?
27: I'm fantastic. Good. Thank you. Good. It is steamy, though, out there.
9: It is. Absolutely.
27: It's nice to be in the air conditioning right now.
9: Air conditioning, yes. Before we get too far along, we have an open house happening right now,
27: Ooh,
9: Heather.
27: Yes, that's right. If you want to visit Aaron, he is at 6701 Roseville Garden Drive in East Windsor today. He is there from 12 to 2 p.m., so he's just opened up, and he is ready to see you. This is a really lovely, a spacious, move-in ready end unit townhome. It has 4 bedrooms, 2 bathrooms, 3 levels of living space that includes a finished family room in the basement.
9: Nice.
27: This is, yeah, it's in a really great spot. And so accessibility, if you want to go see him there today, like, yeah, I said, it's 6701 Roseville Garden Drive, but you drive in off of, I think it's
9: Vine Court. Close.
27: Wow.
9: Close. They rhyme.
27: Vine Court.
9: Sort of.
27: I have something else on my brain. Sorry.
9: Pine Vine. Yeah. So you'll take Roseville Garden Drive, but then turn onto Vine Court to get to it. It's really nice because the parking spot's like right beside it too. So,
27: yeah.
9: That's a nice advantage there. And they've done some updates. Mm-hmm. The bathrooms are updated. The flooring's been updated. It is move-in ready and there's quick possession available too.
27: Yeah.
9: So that's, also nice to have.
27: That is a nice one.
9: And Heather, you got a new listing this week.
27: Oh, I do. Yes. Oh, this is adorable. This is a really great, again, another move-in ready home. This is perfect for a first-time home buyer or somebody looking to downsize. It's 1592 Prince Road in Windsor. So that is just down the road from the hospital there. It's in a really great little neighborhood. It's on the corner. 3 bedrooms, bathroom. It has like updated laminate flooring, a detached garage, a side driveway for parking, accessibility. It's a really cute little home. So like I said, perfect for first time home buyers, somebody looking to downsize, but you still have three bedrooms there. So
4: Work at the hospital maybe.
27: Oh yeah. You could literally walk there. It's in a great spot. So yeah, 1592 Prince Road in Windsor.
4: Awesome. We also had, our property that's listed at 16925 Lakeshore Road in Tilbury.
27: I love this home.
4: Yeah. They did a massive price adjustment this week. So it's a 2-acre property. It has a, attached 2.5 car garage. It has a detached, pole barn as well, which they were using, for stables in mm-hmm. the day. And it also has a riding arena as well. So it's quite an amazing property. It's an all brick ranch with a high crawl space.
27: Mm-hmm.
4: And it's very uncommon to find a home and the outbuildings that are all equally in such great condition and well cared
27: yeah.
4: for. So it's been super cared for property. They came down to $899,900. This is a really, really
27: wow.
4: great property. For somebody,
27: great price.
4: Yeah, there's flexibility with what you can do with the property, mm-hmm. right? Like you might not want to use it for horses, but consider maybe the possibilities of like maybe a home-based business or, mm-hmm. you know, I'm not sure.
27: Yeah, it is such a picturesque property.
4: Yeah.
27: It's so pretty.
4: Yeah. Yeah, so that one is on the market. We're doing an open house there next week. But you can find all of the information about all of our listings on our website under the featured listings at danjemis.com.
27: Mm-hmm.
4: Now, the Windsor and Essex County Association of Realtors released the stats for the month of July this week. So we'll quickly go over those. Listings were down compared to this time last year.

0: basically 556,000 compared to 575,000 in 2025 mm-hmm. year to date. Now, when we look at the median sale, so the average sale price was down 7%. The median sale price was more moderate at 3.31%. So really what that's showing us is that it really is determined by the types and prices of homes. Like they really influence. So if we had a few more higher end or lower end sales compared to the previous time frame, that would really affect the the averages. So looking at the median just shows a more realistic picture of what's happening in the market.
1: And now, previously we had seen a lot of homes that were selling like over $1 million and such, right? And that can really skew the statistics.
0: 100% it can. Yeah. And we're still seeing a lot of sales in that price point. Like that's a very common price mm-hmm. point now. The most active price right now, though, is between that 450 and 600 range seems to be the most mm-hmm. active price point. That's, you know, where we're seeing the most activity. And when we're looking at the most popular style of homes, bungalows are on top by far, 126 sold in the month of July, compared to ranch homes, which came in second, 67 mm-hmm. homes, and two stories at 58 homes for the month of July. So the bungalows are on top, followed by the ranch. So mm-hmm. could that be people who are downsizing and looking for, you know, main floor living, or could that be people maybe planning for the future, buying a home that they intend to plant roots in and stay for a while?
1: Yep.
0: Remains to be seen, right? But it's definitely something that we have to pay close attention to. The broader CREA report, so the Canadian Real Estate Association, showed that we had 2,307 active residential listings, which was up 3.5% from July 2025, and about 4.5 months of inventory compared to 3.9 months last year. So that's something else that we need to pay close attention to, because that doesn't put us right in a buyer's market like we're hearing often, right? We're in a balanced buyer-leaning market, but when we're in a balanced market, we need to remember that the homes that are priced really accurately for today's mm-hmm. market are still selling, and often in multiples. We're seeing it still. Mm-hmm. Not all the time, but we are definitely seeing it happen in the marketplace. So pricing is critical right now. We can't stress that enough. We need to pay attention to what's going on mm-hmm. in the market and in the micro markets around us. Homes that are similar to yours, homes that are in your neighborhood, not just paying attention to the headlines, mm-hmm. right? Just making sure that we're really digging in and getting a feel for what's on the market that's comparable to your home versus what's sold, and, you know, what the strategies around those scenarios may be. Mm-hmm. Anything else you would like to add to that? Blah, blah, blah.
1: No, I think you covered it really well. And also just listening to when you do have your house on the market and you have people coming to see it, listen to their feedback, right? Listen to, sometimes you have to dig and to get that feedback from other agents and buyers seeing the property. But if you can get it and they're talking about the price or certain things, that it's important to listen to what the buyers are actually perceiving how they're perceiving your listing and how it's positioned.
0: Yeah, for sure. And although listings were down, for the month, listings, we're still seeing a lot come on the market compared to the number of buyers that are active right now, right? But buyers, when I say active, there's a lot of people that are looking, and that's still mm-hmm. a version of active. But I mean, the ones that are actively physically going in and looking at the properties, those are the ones that are serious. And those are mm-hmm. the ones that, you know, we are, I should say, more serious, because they're closer to making a decision. We need to be paying attention to that. We need to follow those trends. We mm-hmm. need to follow those numbers and where those people are at, and what's holding them back or what's pushing them forward.
1: Yeah, and I feel like buyers right now, they definitely feel perhaps a little bit of a sense of urgency than they've done previously, right? Because there are more options for them on the market, that they're taking their time. They're being a little bit pickier when it comes to what they're looking for and what they're willing to pay for something. It makes sense, right? When they have those options, that availability to do so. So there's less urgency, I think, mm-hmm. right now on the market, but the ones who are out there, they are serious though.
0: Yes.
1: Yeah.
0: Yeah.

0: That's what I, that's the way I look at it as well, because, you know, we're in mm-hmm. this, we've seemed to be in this holding pattern, right? Where, mm-hmm. where people want to move, but there's so much uncertainty around what,
1: sure.
0: what's going to happen.
1: Yep.
0: And I think that there's a tendency to be waiting for the bottom to fall out. Mm-hmm. And I think we've stayed steady for so long. I know the numbers have come down a little bit, but a couple percent yeah. here or there, that can change next month, right? We've had yeah. some months where we're up 3% compared to this time last year, and then this time, you know, yeah. the next time we're down 3% compared to
1: right.
0: this time last year.
1: It's when you start
0: year,
1: to see the really significant
0: exactly,
1: jumps.
0: Exactly. Awesome. Well, we have lots coming up on the show today. We're going to talk about the sandwich generation, not Sandwich Town, but the generation as a whole. We'll talk about that a little bit more and explain what we mean by that. We have some house hunting plot twists that we'll talk about as well. We have some listener questions and all kinds of fun stuff. You never know where we're going to go. On the show,
1: we usually try to know a little bit.
0: We have some notes
1: sometimes,
0: and we're giving away some popcorn, gift card to the Richmond Popcorn Company a little bit later on in the show as well. So we're gonna take a quick break. I'm Joyce Blackmere, filling in for Dan Jemis this weekend. Still lots more to come right here on the Dan Jemis Real Estate Show.
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7: And now the forecast from the AM 800 Weather Center. Some sun and cloud with scattered showers and risk of a thunderstorm this afternoon. The wind out of the southwest gusting to 40 kilometers an hour at times. The high reaching 30, the humidex 37 or 99 Fahrenheit. For this evening, partly cloudy, 30% chance of showers with risk of a thunderstorm, then clearing overnight down to 17 or 63. And for tomorrow, lots of sunshine up to 29 for the high, feeling like 34 or 93.
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0: Welcome back to the show, everyone. Thank you for tuning in today. I'm Joyce Blackmer, Director of Sales and Broker with the Dan Jemis team, filling in for Dan this weekend. And I have Heather Marantet with me in studio today. Hello, Heather.
1: Hello again.
0: Hello, hello. So I was reading some news stuff, and I came across the term called the sandwich generation.
1: Okay.
0: And I thought, this is interesting. What is the sandwich generation?
1: And so, I know I've heard of it,
0: well,
1: but I've heard of it too,
0: yeah. I didn't deep dive into it.
1: Okay.
0: And I thought I'm going to really want to read this, because it was talking about, people in the situation, and there are many, where they have kids at home,
1: mm-hmm.
0: sometimes adult kids,
1: right.
0: which they're wholly or in part responsible for financially or, you know, for security, for emotional support,
1: mm-hmm.
0: whatever, and or elderly parents that they're also trying to care for as well.
1: Gotcha.
0: Well, managing their full-time jobs,
1: mm-hmm.
0: And their own living expenses and their potential retirement aspirations and what have you. So I thought, oh, I'm right there.
1: It struck a chord, did it?
0: It struck a chord. So we're hearing more and more, about this sandwich generation in the news. And what it does is it describes people who find themselves caught in the middle, helping aging parents while still raising, supporting, or housing their own children.
1: Mm.
0: For many families today, those children are no longer young. They may be in their 20s or even
1: mm-hmm.
0: their 30s, working, attending school, paying down debts, trying to save enough money to move out. And I'll tell you, I tried to get one of my kids to come on today to give their perspective,
1: oh.
0: but they were like, I don't want to talk about my woes on the air. And it's not about that, but I'm very curious to hear, you know, I would like for everybody to hear the perspective of a younger generation.
1: Right.
0: Because we see it from our perspective,
1: mm-hmm.
0: but I'm sure and I know that they have their own as well, right? So.
1: Yeah. And there are many of them. It's not like
0: a one-off,
1: it's not right?
0: Small.
1: Yeah.
0: We'll go into some numbers and they're even older numbers, so I can imagine they're higher now, but. So aging parents, at the same time, when the kids are home, they're helping aging parents. They may need to help them with smaller things like transportation or appointments, maybe
1: mm-hmm.
0: some home maintenance, maybe financing meals, or simply helping them remain safe in their own home. And the person is often stuck in the middle, like I said, working, paying their own mortgage, trying to prepare for their retirement, self-care, all of that stuff, right? So it's not a small or unusual group of people. Statistics Canada. It's not a tongue twister, really. There's quite a bit of research that shows that sandwich caregiving is affecting millions of Canadian families, and the physical, emotional, and financial consequences can be pretty significant. So we're going to look at this a little bit today and why the pressure is increasing and how housing has become part of that conversation as well. So just to give you some really rough stats here, according to Stats Canada, 13.4 million Canadians aged 15 and older provided unpaid care during 2022. So that's 4 years ago.
1: Okay.
0: And I mean, 15 and older, they consider the sandwich, Stats Can technically considers the sandwich caregiver to be younger children, but that has become more of a broad term lately, right? Because we have more and more kids living at home for longer. So we're maybe not supporting them in whole financially, but we're giving them housing, we're giving them food.
1: Right. They don't need the care that a young child has, but they need different kind of support.
0: Exactly. Exactly. So that, that number represents 42% of Canadians in that age group, or more than two out of every five people. Of those unpaid caregivers, approximately 1.8 million, or 13%, were classified as sandwich caregivers because they were simultaneously caring for children and care-dependent adults or older youth. So that's a really big number when you think of it. And then, you know, you put yourself in the position and you're like, oh, of course I'm going to do this. It's my mom or my dad. Of course I'm going to take the day off work and get them to their appointments. Or of course I'm going to do anything that I can to help naturally, right? And you think the same for your kid. Yes, of course I'm going to rush home after work so I can drop my daughter off at her work and then rush home and make dinner for the family and then rush back and pick her up at, you know, 9 or 10 o'clock or 11 o'clock at night and get home and get to bed so I can get to work in the morning. So you can think of like the potential consequences of this. And I know I'm striking some chords and I'm doing this on purpose. And so Canadian Stats Can found that sandwich caregivers were most commonly of prime working age. That's what the point I was getting at.
1: Right.
0: You know, you're trying to juggle everything and your own stuff simultaneously, and that's a lot, right?
1: It's a recipe for burnout.
0: right. So it's more than just being busy. Among the people that are deemed sandwich caregivers, 69% reported feeling tired, 65% reported feeling worried or anxious, 50% reported feeling overwhelmed. Just over one-third or 35% experienced financial hardship because of their caregiving responsibilities.
1: Sure.
0: Those are big numbers. And keeping in mind, these are surveys that were done over a period of time. So I can only imagine these numbers have increased over time as our population continues to increase as well.
1: Yeah.
0: Adult children living at home are part of, you know, the more modern conversation. So, and parents too, right? Like the question becomes, and we're in this situation too. Elderly parents that want to continue to live at home and care for themselves, but are showing signs of maybe needing assistance soon.
1: Yeah.
0: Or children, adult children living at home who have jobs and can more or less care for themselves as outside of the, what's the word? Housing.
1: Okay.
0: A realtor, huh?
1: Yeah.
0: Outside of the housing needs, right? Yeah. But are they paying rent or are they saving? What comes first?
1: And like, can they even afford to get into the housing market with the current costs today and the job, right?
0: Precisely. It's, like there's it's such a big conversation and it's a problem. It's becoming widespread.
1: Mm-hmm.
0: So it becomes, one reason we don't have a lot of time. This is a big conversation. Becomes one reason why we're seeing a lot of multi-generational living.
1: Yes, we're seeing a lot more of that than we have in recent years. We're seeing a ton of it, right? I mean, you see houses geared towards it. You see renovations happening that are gearing houses to this market because of the demand for it.
0: Yep, people wanting to purchase homes with the possibility of to have an ADU to renovate, like you say, yep. or maybe sell and buy a house that's bigger
1: yep.
0: to suit the full family needs.
1: In-law suites are very popular, right, for yep. those who need it.
0: So StatsCan says that the pressure is likely to continue. Canada's population is aging. More than 861,000 Canadians aged 85 or older were reported in the 2021 census. So that's even older, right? Mm-hmm. So, and that population had more than doubled since 2001 and increased by 12% in only 5 years between 2016 and 2021. And as people live longer, they spend more years requiring different levels of support, right?
1: Right.
0: So it's not just about driving people to appointments or picking up their prescriptions or, you know, doing snow removal and stuff. It then becomes to, like, how do we make sure that they're safe in their home or mm-hmm. our home or
1: that there's options in retirement homes and long-term care facilities, right? If that, yeah. if that is also the requirement.
0: Yes.
1: Making sure that those options are available.
0: Exactly. So, I mean, what's the answer? I mean, I don't know. Tell me, please.
1: Yeah. How do you make it work?
0: How do we make this work?
1: Sleep. You know, making sure you get lots
0: yeah,
1: of sleep
0: no, well,
1: in
0: exactly.
1: the meantime.
0: But it's really sitting down and having the conversations, mm-hmm. I think, with family to really understand, I mean, do we need long-term solutions or are we looking at part-time solutions? Mm-hmm. Like, because do we really want to go buy a bigger house and a bigger mortgage? And who's going to be responsible for that, you know? Mm-hmm. Is can we make do? Is this just a short time? You just need to crash for a bit
1: right.
0: while you accumulate some savings mm-hmm. so you can move on. You know, mm-hmm. it's a big conversation. It's a really big topic, and I feel for people. And you know, we're curious to know how you feel about it too. So if you want to send us an email, we would love that. You can email myself, joyce@danjemis.com or dan@danjemis.com. We'd love to cover this more on the show when we have, you know, more time to do that. But we know you're out there. We're here too.
1: Mm-hmm.
0: And, you know, it's something that I think that everybody should be talking about, as they move on.
1: Because if you're not experiencing it yourself personally, you know somebody who is.
0: Absolutely.
1: And it's probably yep. somebody close to you, or you may in the near future, right? So I think it affects, the vast majority, or it will at one point.
0: Yes, agreed. Mm-hmm. Absolutely. Mm-hmm. Awesome. Okay. Well, we have to take another quick break. When we come back, we'll talk a little bit about, buyers and, you know, what they're looking for versus what they may be able to, make do with in this market. If you're actively looking and you're, you know, finding it, difficult to find the property that is checking off all the boxes, we may be able to help you with that. And we're also going to give away a gift card to the Richmond Popcorn Company a little later in the show and answer some listener questions too. So stay tuned. There's still more to come right here on the Dan Jemis Real Estate Show.
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29: 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Like, really big. It's a huge $44 million. 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
7: Hey, well, compliments to the show. 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I appreciate you.
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0: Hi, everyone. Thanks for tuning in today. I'm Joyce Blackmere, Director of Sales and Broker with the Dan Jemis team. I'm filling in for Dan this weekend. And I have Heather Marantet with me in studio. Hi, Heather.
1: Hello.
0: I wanted to take a few minutes to talk about market education with buyers and how important that is when it comes to refining the search process, really identifying, well, I'll let you talk about it because if I just keep talking, then I'm just going to tell everybody what it is.
1: Market education is when we will take our buyers out to see a variety of properties. And oftentimes it's properties that they have on their list, or we might throw some in there ourselves just so we want to, before we do this, we still want to get a good idea of what they're looking for, right? And then we want to then show them, properties that are varying in price point perhaps, or area, or with different varying finishes, so they can start to see what the value of certain homes is, what they can get for their budget in certain areas, so they get a full understanding of it helps them to narrow down their search and then pinpoint specifically what their needs and wants are.
0: Yeah. We found so many times over the years that, you know, buyers have in their minds, they think they know everything that they want.
1: Mm-hmm.
0: But then oftentimes their minds sort of change a little bit during that market education component.
1: Mm-hmm.
0: You know, you start sending them properties that are in line with what they thought or think that they need.
1: Yep.
0: But then they might be
1: it helps them to narrow down their search and then pinpoint specifically what their needs and wants are.
0: Yeah. We found so many times over the years that, you know, buyers have in their minds, they think they know everything that they want.
1: Mm-hmm.
0: But then oftentimes their minds sort of change a little bit during that market education component.
1: Mm-hmm.
0: You know, you start sending them properties, that are in line with what they thought or think that they need.
1: Yep.
0: But then they might be avoiding properties, or like properties may not be sent to them
1: right.
0: that could match or accommodate what it is that they truly need.
1: Right.
0: I don't know if I'm saying that right.
1: Yeah, like sometimes people will say, oh, this is exactly what I want, but not in this area. But sometimes you can find exactly what they're looking for in this nice little spot, right? That they go, oh, you know, maybe I should reconsider this area. Or they say, you know, I absolutely need an extra bathroom. But then they start looking at their own situation and they think, you know what, I could get away with just the one for now for this price point and feel comfortable. So I won't discount properties only because they have one bathroom instead of that one and a half, right?
0: The list can change, and that's the purpose of market education.
1: Yeah.
0: It's a really important part. You don't want to just rush into saying, you know, or committing 100% without taking into consideration other properties could match what you're looking for if the circumstances were right. So a couple of examples, why some buyers may change their priorities or why their list may change is, you know, sometimes when people say, for example, I have to have four bedrooms, it's not necessarily that they need four bedrooms. They may just need a space to have an office.
1: Right.
0: Or they,
1: is there a basement that offers this, right?
0: Right.
1: Is there another loft space upstairs? Is there a multi-use space that can take the space, the place of that fourth
0: right.
1: bedroom?
0: Maybe it's a spot where they want to have a craft room or something. So,
1: yeah.
0: You know, when we say four bedrooms, when we set people up in a home search, it's going to be four bedrooms when in fact some houses may just have a perfect little nook that
1: mm-hmm.
0: could easily be
1: converted
0: to. That's something to take into consideration. So that's one example. Sometimes too, we have the people that say, I want a big backyard, so
1: mm-hmm.
0: I have lots of space from my neighbors, but sometimes they just want privacy. They
1: right.
0: just want that element of privacy. You can find some
1: yep.
0: really great, sometimes even in like a subdivision
1: mm-hmm.
0: of sorts where it's super private.

0: and you don't even see your neighbors.
1: Yeah. No, some people do some really great stuff with their backyards where you think like, wow, like you have a very private setup here, and you wouldn't always imagine it in the location, but
0: yeah,
1: it's all about what you do with it.
0: Absolutely. Sometimes too, when we have clients that say we want something that's move-in ready. Mm-hmm. Well, move-in ready is very subjective. Move-in
1: sure.
0: ready could be aesthetically pleasing.
1: Right.
0: We don't want to make any changes to the move-in ready for some could be that it's fully finished.
1: Mm-hmm.
0: Move-in ready for others might just mean that, you know, it has newer components like roof, windows,
1: right. And they've got to still put a coat of paint and maybe replace a floor, but for the most part, they're good.
0: The expensive stuff has been taken care of.
1: Yes.
0: Potentially. So move-in ready is a very subjective statement.
1: Very much so.
0: We need to understand that. And on the flip side, you know, we have people that say, oh, I'm okay with doing work. No problem.
1: Right.
0: Send me fixer-uppers. But that's subjective too.
1: Yes.
0: Like are we
1: to
0: talking?
1: To what extent?
0: Right. Yeah. Are you handy? Are you a weekend warrior?
1: Yeah.
0: Or are you just wanting to paint, but not wanting to do, you know, structural foundation
1: right.
0: or?
1: Yeah. Are you just looking to replace some carpeting or, yeah, are you knocking down a wall?
0: So this is why doing the market education component becomes really important. So sometimes it's about setting up properties for you to see that aren't even really on your list, but could be something that you would take into consideration. And pictures don't always tell the full story, right? Like we have wide-angle lenses, but we also have some pictures that we've seen. We've all seen them on Realtor.ca that are clearly taken with a Kodak disposable camera from 1984.
1: Mm-hmm.
0: And it's all
1: about the angle, and you're missing the mess behind you, right?
0: Yeah.
1: You're not getting the flow.
0: You're not seeing necessarily like, oh, you know what? Once you get into the property, like, oh, this actually might work because I could convert this, nook into my personal office or the play area for the kids or whatever, right?
1: Yeah.
0: Also too, storage.
1: Mm,
0: a lot of people will overlook, I don't need all this storage.
1: Yes, you do.
0: Your life will change over time, right? And, you know, although people say I have a short-term plan, oftentimes that, you know, look what happens in the market. The market can change and that plan could turn into something that's much more longer term. And next thing you know, you have children or you have, parents moving in with you or, you know, kids moving back home and suddenly your space doesn't work anymore. The storage is really, it's very important.
1: Yeah, it should be on your radar to look at what you're using right now in your current space or what you're lacking, and that needs to be considered with your next move.
0: Yes, yes. The street matters more than the neighborhood name. So, you know, some areas may not have, you know, the best reputation, but there's always nooks in nicer areas.
1: I always explain the city to people when they're looking and they say, oh, is this a bad area or is this a good area? And I always like to say that the city often operates in pockets.
0: Yes.
1: Right? So like you can be in a particular pocket where it's a nice area, and then you go a few blocks down and you might go like, oh, maybe this one's less desirable to me. But that again, always subjective, right? Depending on what you're looking for. But I find it operates in pockets, right? With different types of homes and different types of neighborhoods that I wouldn't necessarily say there are bad versus good areas as a whole.
0: And define bad area, right? Everybody has their own, opinion,
1: yeah,
0: right?
1: Absolutely.
0: So that's something to take into consideration as well. And some people too, they'll say like, well, I'll just use an example. I want to be in the city because I want to be close to work.
1: Mm-hmm.
0: Sometimes driving
1: or
0: across
1: transit.
0: The city can take just as long as, you know, driving, say for example, from LaSalle or Amherstburg and taking, you know, the county roads. It can take just as long to get across the city.
1: It can,
0: as it would from.
1: Depending on where you are, absolutely, where you need to go.
0: Yes. And that is dependent. But I mean, if you're considering travel time and what you're willing to do or what kind of stress you're willing to take on after work.
1: You could drive 20 minutes through traffic lights in the city, or you can drive 20 minutes down the 401, right?
0: Yeah. So that's something else to take into consideration as well. And figuring out how you want to prioritize that when it comes to not just necessarily budget, but peace of mind as well, right? So those are some of the things that, you know, as buyer's agents, we really, plan for with our clients to help them understand what their actual needs are, versus wants, mm-hmm. help them prioritize that, and then help them figure out, you know, if other options or possibilities would work, outside of, you know, the list of non-negotiables that they already have. And sometimes those, some of their non-negotiables become negotiable.
1: Mm-hmm. Yeah.
0: You know, once you start weighing the pros and cons.
1: I always say when I'm setting somebody up on like a new search for houses and they say like, oh, it's this budget and I want this, this, this. I always say I'm going to cast a little bit of a wider net for you because it's better to get more houses and then just dismiss those ones that don't work for you than miss out on an opportunity that could have been great.
0: That's right.
1: So yeah. Cast a little bit of a wider net if you can.
0: Yes. For sure. And if you're thinking of making a move, this is a great time to let you know that the Dan Jemis Real Estate Team would always love to help you. Even if you have questions about the market, want to know what the value of your home might be in today's market, we're happy to come out and give you a free home market evaluation or sit with you and talk to you about your buying needs. You can reach us 7 days a week at 519-566-5565. You can also find all of our information and learn all about our team online at danjemis.com. Heather, we're going to give away some popcorn. What caller should get the popcorn today?
1: Caller number 4.
0: Okay, we're going to take a quick break, but caller number 4 is going to win a gift card to the Richmond Popcorn Company. Stay tuned. There's still more to come right here on the Dan Jemis Real Estate Show.
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6: And now the forecast from the AM 800 Weather Center. High reaching 31, the humidex 40 or 104 Fahrenheit under a mix of sun and cloud with scattered showers and risk of a thunderstorm this afternoon. The wind out of the southwest gusting to 40 at times. Partly cloudy sky this evening with a 30% chance of showers with the risk of a thunderstorm, then clearing overnight down to 15 or 59. And sunny tomorrow, high 29, feeling like 35 or 95.
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9: 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The fantastic ensemble includes Drag Race stars Ms. Cracker, Miss Fierce-alicious, Dolce, and just a reminder, that part is a ticketed event. 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You really don't want to miss it. And make sure, of course, while you're here, you stop by and see the A-Team, because we've got your chance to win some free gas from Gus Wevenberg and Nissan of Windsor. And you don't want to miss it. 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
0: Welcome back, everyone. Just a few more minutes here on the show. I have Heather Marantet with me in studio. Congratulations to Paul from LaSalle on winning the gift card for the Richmond Popcorn Company. Lots of flavors to try before you buy. You can go to Amherstburg, you can go to Devonshire Mall, or you can go to the Tecumseh Mall and check out what they have there. Heather, we just have a listener question that to get to today, and this person is asking, are there risks involved in accepting offers with conditions in today's market?
1: Sure. I mean, there's, and it depends on, I guess, what you're, are risks, absolutely. especially if you're accepting a conditional offer that's maybe more long-term, like that buyer wants to sell their house, so they need something longer. Risks could be that you are holding off waiting for that to happen, mm-hmm. and then it doesn't, and perhaps the market has changed in terms of price or buyer activity, and so you, and in that meantime, maybe some other buyers were turned off from seeing your property because they didn't think that they could compete against an offer that was already in place. So absolutely, there are risks associated with it.
0: I mean, we're in a market right now where buyers have more flexibility to put in offers with conditions. It's mm-hmm. nice to see buyers doing their home inspections. It's good that they're, well, more than good. It's fantastic that they're making sure that they have the finances in order before they go ahead and move forward with the property to make sure the affordability is there. I got a call this week, actually, from an agent out of town. So clients of ours put in an offer on a property out of town, mm-hmm. and that agent's unfamiliar with our market. That offer is conditional on the sale of their property here.
1: Okay.
0: So I thought it was fantastic that he took the time to call and ask what's happening in our market and say, hey, like, can you help me understand? Because our prices here are much different than they are up north.
1: Right.
0: The speed of our market here is much different than it is up north.
1: Mm-hmm.
0: So he asked me, can you send me some comparable listings and some comparable sales in the price point so that I can get a feel for what's happening in your market?
1: Sure.
0: And can you send me the most recent stats as well, he asked for.
1: Okay.
0: So that he could understand what...
1: And advise his clients appropriately.
0: Exactly. Yeah. And I think that that was really, you know, really great. So
1: Definitely.
0: That's something as buyers you need to be aware of. You know, sellers do have mm-hmm. to weigh the pros and cons for themselves. I always say, you know, a bird in hand is better than,
1: I agree.
0: Than none.
1: No,
0: right?
1: And I would never deter somebody from taking a conditional offer if it was right in that moment.
0: Yeah.
1: Because we shouldn't, you don't want to be scared by conditions because that is somebody doing their due diligence. And yes, that means that it does not work out every time, but at least you can find out now as opposed to later down the road before closing, right?
0: Yeah.
1: So it's still important that people are doing their due diligence.
0: I think in previous faster markets than we are experiencing today, accepting an offer with a house to sell condition was a bit of a deterrent. Let me back up. It was a little bit easier mm-hmm. because you knew their house was probably going to sell pretty quick.
1: Right.
0: Right. In today's market,
1: it's not the case.
0: Houses are not necessarily selling quickly. And in fact, you know, we're releasing a lot of deals because properties aren't necessarily selling within the prescribed time period and or the seller doesn't want to necessarily extend that condition,
1: mm-hmm.
0: for various reasons. But I mean, I think too that buyers are understanding that just because there's a conditional offer on the table does not mean that you shouldn't still go and look at that property,
1: right,
0: because there is a good chance that that property won't sell within that prescribed time period,
1: yep,
0: in today's market. The faster market, yes, you might have lost out, you know, it might have taken a few tries, but you know, in today's market, it's just taking longer overall.
1: Yep. And if something doesn't come together, you've seen it and then you might be ready to jump on it, right?
0: Exactly. Yeah. Exactly. So, I mean, there are pros and cons to every scenario, of course, and everybody's mm-hmm. situation is unique. So we're not saying that there aren't risks associated with conditional offers on both sides. And
1: yep.
0: we're not saying that those risks should be deterrents either, though,
1: no.
0: right? So, you know, you really need to speak with your realtor or a realtor, to get a better understanding. And perhaps you'll want to seek, you know, advice from your lawyer as well in some scenarios
1: sure.
0: too, depending on what those conditions mm-hmm. might happen to be. Cause they're not necessarily all house to sell conditions.
1: Nope.
0: There can be a variety of due diligence clauses and things like that.
1: Yep,
0: so
1: definitely.
0: Awesome. Well, Heather, thank you for joining me today.
1: Thank you.
0: I appreciate it. And thank you in studio for taking great care of us. And thank you to all of our listeners. This is our 12th year. We're very grateful for you and we appreciate you tuning in.
1: Wow.
0: And we appreciate you sending in your questions and your comments. We really do. It helps us with stuff to talk about that's relevant to you on the show each and every week. And, you know, that is important to us. So, thank you again. We'll be back tomorrow here on AM 800 at noon. I have Aaron with me tomorrow. So we look forward to seeing you then. Until then, have a great day, everyone.
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21: From the National Newsroom of the Canadian Press, I'm Naira Ahmed. An explosive wildfire in British Columbia's interior burned another 50 square kilometers in a few hours last night, forcing over 20,000 people to evacuate. Roads south of Summerlin toward Penticton were jammed with evacuees after the order for the entire community to flee came down at midnight, followed by expanded orders covering communities north of Peachland. Emergency Information Officer Eric Thompson with the Regional District of Okanagan, Similkameen, says it was one of the quickest moving, fastest growing wildfires the area has ever seen. Meanwhile, a number of BC farmers and ranchers are defying wildfire evacuation orders in order to protect homes and livelihoods they've built over multiple generations.
3: Some farmers are choosing to stay and set up hoses to spray their crops, protecting their investments and their income. For ranchers, not all animals can be easily moved, like cattle. Moving them by truck can stress the animals, so some BC ranchers have chosen to stay, partly because it's easier to move large herds over land to safety. Officials have remained adamant wildfire evacuation orders should be taken seriously, but BC Premier David Eby has acknowledged farmers face tough choices. Jason White, The Canadian Press.
21: On the other side of the country now, Halifax police have arrested a man who was the subject of an emergency alert this morning. Police had said they were searching a wooded area in Bedford, Nova Scotia, for an armed and dangerous shooting suspect, asking residents to remain in their homes and lock their doors. The 31-year-old man had been allegedly involved in a shooting earlier in the day in Annapolis Royal, a small community about 200 kilometers northwest of Halifax. Quebec political candidates from sexual and gender diverse backgrounds running in the fall provincial election are sounding the alarm over a flood of hateful messages targeting them. Quebec Solidaire says it's currently facing a wave of online hate of exceptional and alarming proportions targeting its LGBTQ plus candidates. The comments come as Pride Month celebrations take place across the province. Some parties say they've had to adapt over the last few years in the face of growing online violence against candidates. Abroad, Iran says the Strait of Hormuz will not open until the United States corrects its behavior. The Supreme National Security Council secretary wrote a message published by Iran's state broadcaster. It said the U.S. must never threaten Iran again and must permanently end the war with Iran and its armed allies in the region. It also called for the U.S. to lift the naval blockade of Iranian ports and withdraw its military from the area, completely compensate Iran for war damage, lift sanctions, and unconditionally release frozen assets. There was no immediate response from the United States. And a mother-son duo is walking from Toronto to Ottawa in an effort to press the federal government to help people stuck in immigration limbo. This is the Canadian Press. In sports, the Toronto Blue Jays, who almost blew a 5-2 ninth-inning lead last night in Philadelphia before salvaging a 5-4 rain-delayed win, will hand the ball to veteran right-hander Max Scherzer today in the second set of a three-game weekend series against the Phillies. There are two games in the CFL today, including a battle of division leaders between the Montreal Alouettes and the visiting Edmonton Elks. In the second game, the BC Lions host the Hamilton Tiger Cats. Canada will play the United States in today's gold medal final of the Hlinka Gretzky Cup at Rogers Place in Edmonton. Canada scored four times in the third period last night to beat Finland 6-3 in one semifinal. Finland and Slovakia will play for bronze. Action continues today at the National Bank Open Tennis Tournament in Toronto and Montreal, and Canada's quest for a berth in the next men's Olympic soccer tournament has come to an end at the CONCACAF Under-20 Championship in Mexico. From the Canadian Press, I'm Naira Ahmed.
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25: Welcome back to the program. I am Graham Richardson. I hope you're having a good Friday. If you think that it's important that Canada and the United States get a deal and some measure of agreement on a new trading arrangement, so far it's been a pretty good day, I think. We'll see. It appears there are back and forth proposals. The Globe and Mail since confirmed by CTV, reporting that concessions are on the table on both sides, it looks like. Nothing super specific. Somebody who's watching this very closely is Flavio Volpe, the president of the Automotive Parts Manufacturers Association of Canada and member of the Prime Minister's Council on Canada-U.S. Economic Relations. Flavio, thanks for joining us.
2: Thanks for having me on, Graham.
25: I know you're not going to, if you know things, you can't really reveal them anyway. I understand that. But macro here, things appear to be moving. How optimistic are you?
2: Look, for the first time in a year and a half of this trade war, we have serious senior in-person discussions with both sides committed to the table on a frequent cadence of meetings. I think your audience would understand the difference between that and responding to Twitter threats and making unilateral concessions in the hopes that there'll be some movement. It really is a sea change in how we are approaching it from both sides.
25: What is driving the American side, from your perspective, to make moves at the table? And are they, as far as you can tell?
2: Well, before this threat of these new Section 338 tariffs, you and I spoke, and I've been rather public about this, that I thought that we were working substantively through a list of irritants between the two countries, and that we were rather close. And you know, we were all, those of us with the scars and the gray hairs from the 2018-2019 NAFTA renegotiations know that Donald Trump likes to turn up the heat as he gets close to a conclusion. And so the 338s weren't new objectives, but they were new tactics. The Americans said they want booze back on the shelves. We didn't make that concession in advance. They went and put tariffs on Canadian booze. They want concessions in dairy. We didn't come and promise them, so they went and put tariffs on dairies. So we said, these are new tactics to drive this thing to a conclusion and maybe get a little bit more leverage from their point of view. So it tracks with where we are. What is publicly reported, and I'm happy to comment on, is that we're having comprehensive discussions, not about just those 338 tariffs and the premise, but the reasons that we got there, which is the national security tariffs on Canadian goods. And then also, it looks like both sides understand and acknowledge that we're each other's best partner. So we're having conversations on things that, you know, we need pull markets on and they need sources on, like energy and critical minerals and defense collaboration. If we ever have an issue where we have to deploy the equipment that we buy for the Canadian Armed Forces, if we were on the wrong side of our American partners, we probably would have a problem that is bigger than the equipment that we have. And finally, they want to refine. They've been talking to the Mexicans about the USMCA new rules. They want to do new things with that agreement. Well, sure, but let's settle all those other things, and then let's formally talk about the underlying relationship.
25: Okay, so for people who are not following it as closely as you are, if I understand it correctly, there's a couple of things that we may get out of this. For critical industries like steel and aluminum, we may get a lower tariff, even if it's not zero. Is that your understanding? I mean, I've seen it reported publicly, and we, I think, on our side have confirmed it at CTV.
2: Yeah, look, I think Canada's position is we don't want those tariffs. The U.S.'s position is everybody's going to have some tariffs, and so somewhere between those two positions, we're likely to land.
25: Okay.
2: And it's the same thing on automotive.
25: And explain to me automotive, because I look at that with great concern as a person in Ontario. I understand the ripple effect of your industry, like for instance, Southwestern Ontario, when you talk about auto jobs, it's not just an auto job. Can there still be a Canadian auto industry when the Americans are talking like this?
2: Look, we've been very clear that if they tariffed parts, they'd shut down the industry, and we were able to advocate for a zero tariff on parts last May. We didn't do a victory lap, and it probably sounds like a surprise for some of your listeners that there aren't tariffs on auto parts. We kept the industry going that way, and very importantly for the Ontario employment base, that's about three quarters of that employment. Mm-hmm. There's still tariffs on cars, and those cars, car production in Canada is down about 25% because of that. Our position is if they want their retaliatory tariffs removed, we want the original tariffs that were retaliated on removed. They may have a position now that says that's not possible, but I get some optimism from the fact that we're having a comprehensive economy-wide conversation, and that there may be some benefits that they could get in some of the other conversations we're having on, like, access to energy products and critical minerals that might move that automotive discussion to where we need it to be, which is back to zero tariff access for compliant vehicles.
25: There's the popular opinion with some evidence out there that any deal with Mr. Trump isn't really that great because he doesn't respect it. Is that fair? A fair assessment so far?
2: Yeah, sure. That's fact-based. What we're doing here is you have to work towards an agreement anyway. You can't just say that and then say, well, we shouldn't do anything.
25: Right.
2: You have an obligation to try to do something, but you're going to do it with both eyes open, and then try to make sure that what you do here is you're striking.

0: is in charge. But, you know, you got to try your best in the moment that you have to secure a viable future for Canadian industries.
1: In your mind, how effective has the booze ban been? Because it certainly got their attention.
0: Yeah, we're talking about it. And I think the principle of it is, you know, and I've said this publicly many times, and I've also said it to the premier, I thought that it was effective in helping them understand that we're not a vassal state, that not only do we have sovereignty, we also have leverage. And the premier's been very clear. He said it 2 or 3 weeks ago in Washington in the scrum that, hey, it will go back on the shelves if you remove the tariffs on Ontario and Canadian industries. So I don't mind it. I don't mind it. I thought that it's part of the pushback that is uniquely Canadian in this whole U.S. trade war with everybody.
1: Last quick question. Another source telling us that the F-35s are a good example of a non-tariff piece of leverage that Canada has, right? If you're going to do this, you know, like, we're not going to buy your stuff. Is that effective?
0: Well, what's interesting on the F-35 piece is that when we originally contracted the F-35s, we were in the sub 2% of GDP NATO spend environment.
1: Yeah.
0: Now we're going to 5%, and we're going in like 5 years. And so it's an incredible escalation of the amount of money that we're going to spend for the tools that we need to protect ourselves. So our defense spending is a good piece of leverage. The F-35 program is one piece of it, but, hey, we're going to spend a lot of money, and we're going to do our part in protecting our patch of NATO and our allies, and that still includes very much the U.S. And if we ever end up in some kind of kinetic crisis, if we're not allied with the U.S. in that, and it happens here, then the equipment that we have doesn't matter. So cooler heads will prevail here, because we want to equip the men and women that protect us with the best possible options.
1: Flavio Volpe from the Automotive Parts Manufacturers Association of Canada. Busy day for you. Thank you, sir.
0: Always a pleasure. Thank you.
1: All right. So, some optimism from him. He watches very closely. We are seeing some movement, some significant talks continuing next week. I'm Graham Richardson. When we come back, the mayor of Vernon on the wildfires and what's ravaging his part of the province.
2: When was the last time you had an A-Team sighting? It could be today.
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5: And now the forecast from the AM 800 Weather Center. Some sun and cloud with scattered showers and risk of a thunderstorm this afternoon. The wind out of the southwest gusting to 40 at times, the high reaching 31, the humidex 40 or 104 Fahrenheit. For this evening, partly cloudy, a 30% chance of showers with risk of a thunderstorm, then clearing overnight down to 15 or 59. Tomorrow, sunny, high 29 and feeling like 35 or 95.

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1: Welcome back. I am Graham Richardson. It has been another incredibly difficult fire season for people in BC, particularly in and around Vernon. The mayor of Vernon, Victor Cumming, joins us now. Mayor Cumming, thanks for joining us.
2: Much appreciated. Good to hear your voice, Graham.
1: Paint me a picture of where you are now with Bradley Creek and the other fires in the area south of town. I appreciate these things can change quickly, but where are we at this hour?
2: Right now, the fires are, if you can do a bit of geography in your head, the fires are on the west side of Okanagan Lake, and yep. Vernon is on the east side, up an arm, away from the fires, so about 15K from downtown. The fires on the west side, the most dramatic one is the Bradley Creek fire, and that one has been quiet over the last 48 hours, still active, but quiet. That's the one that had the big impact on the Okanagan Indian Band community, which you're seeing the videos of.
1: Just devastation, their homes destroyed, people losing everything.
2: Absolutely. So that's the Bradley Creek fire. South of there is a second fire, Quilpatook, a fire which is south of Lacassa, again on the west side of Okanagan Lake. That's the one that's growing. That's the one of the biggest concern in terms of impacting individuals at this time. So that is active and growing.
1: I've often said, you know, I spent 8 years in Alberta. I didn't live in BC, but I know the area well. You know, it's kind of the promised land for so many people, right? Like, it's just the most stunning area of the country in many ways. Over the last few years, last decade, I guess, how much of a factor has fire season played in people's psyche in terms of it's a beautiful day, but, like, how much is this on people's mind constantly now?
2: Yeah, I think it's switched. I think you've coined it correctly. It's been something over the decade. You know, as people move into the spring, if the spring is really dry, like it was this year, we're in year four of drought, then it starts to tickle in the back of the brain. Mm. If and when. And this year, this obviously struck on the August first long weekend here. So really, we had a July, like people, as you've described it, a bit of heaven. Beautiful lakes, walking, cycling, golfing, you name it, time on the lake. So quite idyllic through July, and these fires suddenly took off on a very windy Saturday afternoon of the long weekend, and now we're in it. We're in it with heavy smoke, and we're in it, obviously, for those communities. Very dramatic on August 1st in the afternoon.
1: And correct me if I'm characterizing, mischaracterizing it. Part of the problem is the macro of this, that even if you're, you know, protecting your home, if you're careful with fire, if you're not having fire when there's a burn ban, if you're watching sparks in your property, all that sort of stuff, it feels like no matter what, you could be vulnerable to this in various parts of the country, especially where you are.
2: Yeah, you're vulnerable in these interface areas.
1: Yeah.
2: So these areas where communities have grown back into the forest, a sort of idyllic kind of idea that you would live amongst the trees and back into the forest. And when that happens, the fire moves, if it comes into these high-rank fires like it did in 2023 in West Kelowna, when those interface fires start, they move very fast if there's high wind. And the wind exceeded 70K. It just moves very, very fast. And there isn't much as humans that we can do. And the smoke is like a mushroom cloud. It just moves very, very rapidly. And now you're in trouble. And in the main sort of, let's call it, settled areas don't have the same kind of risk pattern. But you sure see it in these interface areas, as you've seen in Spokane, for anybody who's watching videos of what's happening in Washington State and in the city of Spokane. And when you see those pictures, you'll see people with large lots, gaps between houses, you know, conifer trees in between. Yeah, that's the kind of ground, what we call interior Douglas fir, dry area, or ponderosa bunch grass areas. That's the area that is infected the fastest where you have people living.
1: Yeah. Are people in the area reconsidering those kinds of purchases because of wildfire?
2: don't have an answer to that question, but I suspect this is one of the questions that will be asked now as we go forward.
1: Mm. Any sense, Mayor, when you're going to be, if not clear, just in a bit of a safer spot? I sense from the way you're describing things, you're not there yet.
2: Definitely not there yet. But for those who know the area, Highway 97 is the main highway right up through Washington, Oregon, Washington State, all the way up through BC and into the Yukon and on into connecting into Alaska. So that highway was blocked just north of Vernon in the middle of that Bradley Creek fire, sort of the north end. That's now opened, which is an indication of the quietening of the north end. Mm-hmm. Yes. To go slower, but it's open, and that's the beginning of the quietening of the north end of the Bradley Creek fire. So I suspect that if our trends continue and the wildfire and structural fire teams continue their work eliminating hot spots in the north end, you'll begin to see that return to normal, hopefully here over the next few days.
1: Well, that's good to hear. That's good to hear, and I know you've had a lot of bad news, but once everything clears, you're, of course, going to say that Vernon's one of the most beautiful places in the country, arguably in the world, and it's still fabulous.
2: Yeah, it still is. And, you know, people who are out of their homes, of course, they're the ones who are bearing the brunt of this or lost their homes. Mm. But there's, you know, we've dealt with more than 2,000 people in our emergency support services. So as soon as this really dampens down, then you'll begin to see people who still have their homes, etc., beginning to move back in the area. But just for the rest of the country to know, like, we lost more than 150 telephone poles up West Side Road. Mm. So it's going to take a while for hydro to get those back in place to replace electricity and obviously telephone lines and fiber optics. So, you know, it's not going to happen overnight to get West Side Road, at least the north end, back open.
1: But you're going to bounce back, but it's just going to take some time.
2: It sure is. And it'll, you know, and for the community of who are living on Okanagan Indian Band IR1, yeah, this is going to look like something that takes years and not days or weeks.
1: Yeah, yeah. Mayor Victor Cumming from Vernon, I really appreciate your time. We're thinking about the people in your area, and thanks so much for joining us.
2: Yeah, and our thoughts go out to those who have been so deeply impacted. Appreciate it, Graham.
1: Absolutely. Thanks so much. That's Victor Cumming, Mayor of Vernon, B.C., you know, these municipal leaders, you know, like the next time somebody dumps on politicians and says they're just a bunch of lazy people who don't care. Remember the mayors of fire ravaged cities and what that does, right? First line of defense, first line of outreach. You want to talk about 24/7, 7 days a week. I'm sure Victor Cumming is absolutely exhausted, and his staff and his people and council, they're doing everything they can to help people, and it's really, really bad. Like, it's just really, really hard. So we're thinking about them. We're thinking about them. I'm Graham Richardson on this Friday. For those who are not dealing with something like that, we hope you're looking forward to a great weekend. When we come back, we're going to speak with Nova Scotia's Minister of Public Works. Fred Tilley is talking about banning e-scooters and e-bikes for kids under 14. We've been seeing a lot of injuries go up. 498 e-scooter hospitalizations in 23-24, a 32% increase. So that is Nova Scotia's plan. These scooters, in many cases, are not like the scooters of yesteryear where people are just pushing them with their feet. They move pretty fast. So we're going to talk to the minister about why Nova Scotia is doing this. In a lot of cities, there have been concerns and complaints about scooters everywhere. And, I always check myself because I'm 56. I got a couple of cars. I ride bikes, you know. And young people need these vehicles to get around. They use them. And in many ways, it's better for them than public transit. So what about this? Why is Nova Scotia going this way on public safety about scooters, e-scooters? That's next when we return.
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1: Welcome back. I'm Graham Richardson. Thanks for being here on this Friday. The trend is unmistakable in terms of e-scooters, a 61% increase in hospitalizations in youth aged 5 to 17. Severe injuries involving riders not wearing helmets, sick kids, hospital reporting 80% of injured riders with known helmet status were unhelmeted, essentially people riding them without helmets. As they've increased in popularity, so have the injuries. Nova Scotia attempting to do something about this. They are looking at a law to ban e-scooters and e-bikes for kids under the age of 14. Fred Tilley is Nova Scotia's Minister of Public Works, and Minister Tilley joins us on the line now. Thanks for being here.
5: Thanks for having me.
1: Why is Nova Scotia doing this now?
5: Well, I think number one is that safety is number one priority when it comes to road safety for Nova Scotians. And as you mentioned in your preamble, this conveyance is becoming more and more and more popular as we see the time go on. And it's a fairly new technology, but it's the speeds of those things are very very fast and dangerous. So we're trying to take some steps to prevent some of these injuries.
1: I knew you were coming on. I was walking to work today. One of them zipping by on the sidewalk, a young guy without a helmet and going really, really quickly. What about the notion that a lot of young people need this kind of transportation? They can't afford cars. They prefer it to public transit. Are you worried about discriminating against young people here?
5: No, I believe there are many other forms of transportation, like regular bicycles, regular scooters, which are leg-powered and more appropriate. Sidewalks are not a place for e-scooters, given their speed. And, and in Nova Scotia, we're implementing a new act, the Safety Act for Transportation, and it's replacing the Motor Vehicle Act, which is over 100 years old. So we're looking at all types of regulations and rules around improving safety, and we feel that this is, understandably, there may be some folks that are a little concerned, but over 14, I think you'll be able to get on your scooter, but for now, under 14, we're not going to allow that.
1: 12 to 13 years old, you don't need to be going that kind of speed at that stage of your development, generally without a helmet. It's just too risky.
5: It's very risky.
1: Yeah. How bad is it in Nova Scotia? And let me ask you this. I know in the past, many cities have, grappled with the issue of how they're everywhere across the city. Is that what this is about, or is that something separate?
5: I think that's a separate issue, altogether. This is really about ensuring that our vulnerable road users are kept safe. So cyclists, pedestrians, construction workers, all of those groups that we're now adding into our Traffic Safety Act, which is something new for Nova Scotia. So I think it's about protecting kids. As you mentioned, a young person, 12 or 13, in thick traffic, going 30 kilometers an hour on a scooter with no helmet, is just a recipe for disaster.
1: Yeah. How did it get this way? Did this technology kind of catch us all by surprise in terms of the speed that they could go?
5: I think so. And I think some of the, we've listened very closely to the statistics that are telling us that incidences of hospitalization are on the rise, serious injuries are on the rise, doctors and other advocacy groups, children's advocacy groups, were advocating for this as well. So I think this is a very reasonable type decision that we're making around the age and the type of conveyance that we're including here, and I think it'll be a benefit to all Nova Scotians.
1: Minister, when does it take effect if it passes?
5: So So it's all, the TSA has been passed. This will be in regulations, and we hope to proclaim the act once the regulations are finished, October, November this year.
1: I appreciate your time, sir. Thanks so much.
5: Thank you very much.
1: All right, Fred Tilley's Nova Scotia Minister of Public Works. Let us know what you think. Text us at 1010. Has this gotten out of control? And I know there's a lot of strong feelings about cyclists as well, particularly in our densely populated cities, that the two-wheeled crowd is not, generally speaking, adhering to traffic laws. I understand that. I think it's just it's often when you add the power scooters to the mix, plus traffic, plus transit, you know, you just don't have the ability to avoid things. The infrastructure is just not there to support that kind of thing. One of the weeks I was away, I was in Amsterdam and with my family, and I'd never been there, and I just absolutely stunned by the infrastructure and the way the city Amsterdam has been configured for bicycles, like thousands and thousands of bicycles. Anybody who's been there knows this, and they've reduced the number of cars, and it looks chaotic, but it's not, because the infrastructure's there. I think, you know, for ability to avoid things, the infrastructure is just not there to support that kind of thing. One of the weeks I was away, I was in Amsterdam and with my family, and I'd never been there, and I just absolutely stunned by the infrastructure and the way the city Amsterdam has been configured for bicycles, like thousands and thousands of bicycles. Anybody who's been there knows this. And they've reduced the number of cars. And it looks chaotic, but it's not.

0: because the infrastructure's there. I think, you know, for something like this, part of the problem is that we're still in cars, which is not, I'm not saying we shouldn't be, but, you know, like a bike lane that may or may not be used by a scooter with a couple of plastic, you know, stanchions to separate cars from bikes or from scooters is generally speaking not that much separation. And yes, the scooter riders and the bicyclists make, you know, mistakes and don't follow the rules of the road sometimes. Well, neither do drivers. The difference, of course, is drivers have a much larger weapon that they're in than the bikes and the scooters are. So let us know what you think. Do you want to see scooters banned, not just for 14 and under, but a wider ban? And do you agree with Nova Scotia that you can't be on these things until you're 14? Does that go far enough? I mean, if you look at the speed some of these things go, you know, a 12-year-old jumping on one of these, I certainly wouldn't let my kids do it when they were that age. I say that now because they're not that age, so I don't have to enforce the law. The other thing I sort of hinted at it before, right? Like, thanks, Boomer. You know, like, a lot of these kids, maybe not 14 and under, but generally speaking, these things are a piece of freedom for them, gets them out and about in a way that they prefer over public transit, and they don't have cars. They don't want cars, some of them, at that age. And, you know, maybe we're looking at it from a different perspective. So Nova Scotia, moving on that. When we come back, we're going to have your calls and texts on Canada-US. If you're just joining us, it appears that there is movement on both sides, that we may be moving closer to some kind of an interim agreement with the Americans. Jameson Greer, the trade representative for the United States, and Dominic LeBlanc, the minister responsible for U.S.-Canada trade, will meet on Monday. We are apparently looking at trying to negotiate a lower-level tariff for our key industries like steel and aluminum that have been hit hard in exchange for a return of American booze on the shelves. We'll see about that. A whole bunch of other measures, some kind of they say supply management and changes on dairy is not on the table from the Canada side, but that there are quotas that the Americans can take advantage of that are already there that have been in place since last year. So the bottom line, there appears to be something of some movement here, and there's actually high-level talks happening. We had Flavio Volpe on from the Parts Manufacturers Association of Canada in the auto sector, and he suggested that for the first time in a long time, he's optimistic because we are having these high-level talks. Regardless of what happens, they're our biggest trading partner. They need us. We need them. That's the truth. When we come back, your calls and texts on scooters, on Canada-US, and what made me smile this week. Stay with us.
1: When was the last time you had an A-Team sighting? It could be today.
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22: And now the forecast from the AM 800 Weather Center. High reaching 31, the humidex 40 or 104 Fahrenheit under a mix of sun and cloud with scattered showers and risk of a thunderstorm this afternoon. The wind out of the southwest gusting to 40 at times. Partly cloudy sky this evening with a 30% chance of showers with the risk of a thunderstorm, then clearing overnight down to 15 or 59. And sunny tomorrow, high 29, feeling like 35 or 95.
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23: Welcome back. I'm going to finish up the show with David Smith, our producer. David, how are you?
24: Graham, where you been? We missed you.
23: It's been a confluence of things. Bit of a vacation, bit of other work, you know. There you go. And now, wait, you're heading to a big milestone, right? Should we tell the listenership?
24: Oh, sure.
23: You're getting married.
24: Yes, I am.
23: And, congratulations.
24: Thank you. 9 days from now. So the week after next, you will be without me. I hope you'll be okay.
23: We will be great. Congratulations to you and Hannah. Fantastic.
24: Thank you.
23: A lot of people weighing in on on U.S. and Canada. But also, you want to start with e-scooters?
24: Sure, let's start with e-scooters.
23: Surprise, surprise, people have strong views on them.
24: Yeah, and I do myself. I mean, these things have exploded here in Ottawa anyway, locally. We're one of the cities where they have, like, a municipally sanctioned program, so there's a couple companies, they're on every street corner, and some people use them properly, some people don't.
23: Yeah.
24: But for the most part, we're just living with it now. I don't have any updated numbers on, like, injuries or hospitalizations in Ottawa, but apparently nationally, it's on the rise, so you just spoke with the minister in Nova Scotia. They're banning them for kids under 14.
23: Mm-hmm.
24: Got a text here. Somebody says, isn't this the age-old debate? Isn't safety the parents' responsibility and not the government? Personal responsibility versus government intervention? That's a tale as old as time.
23: Yeah, tale as old. Another one. I think there needs to be more enforcement of the helmet laws. Some of them come with helmets, but they're rentals, so people just leave them. They don't use them.
24: Well, you don't have to use them. When the helmets are just out there on the street, I worry about, like, head lice.
23: That's it.
24: I don't want to besmirch any company individually.
23: No, I know.
24: Some people use the helmets. Yeah. Somebody else wrote in, I've seen this myself. Driving home the other night, I had a guy riding an electric scooter with no helmet, traveling at 40 kilometers per hour, blocking a whole car lane from anyone being able to get around him. So frustrating. Yeah, certainly it is.
23: Wow.
24: enforcement, I think most people would say.
23: Yeah.
24: More enforcement.
23: Canada-U.S. travel, we got a lot of response there, not surprisingly. One listener writing in, I live in a border town. It could be free, and I still wouldn't go.
24: Oof. That's pretty harsh, but a lot of people seem to feel that way. Another listener writes in, I fail to understand why the states or any American tourism department is begging Canadians tourists to come back. When they should be directing their energy, their time, and their efforts at getting their president to watch his mouth and start apologizing for his lewd and ridiculous comments. We had that clip in the news just this week calling us nasty.
23: Yeah.
24: Nasty Canadians.
23: And I do think once you shove aside the bombastic personality of Donald Trump, if you can, I think this listener is getting to the heart of the issue that kick us in the head and say we're not worth anything and say that we don't need you because we're so big, and then you're shocked when we don't buy your stuff. it's not a government program. It's not a trade negotiation. This is why I'm skeptical about rebuilding this relationship in the midterm, maybe in the long term, but certainly not in the short term. Hi, simple. When Trump's out, I will visit the USA. Will not buy USA beer, wine, booze ever again.
24: Side note on the beer thing, just because we have a minute. Beer is a bit of a hobby of mine, so I'll throw this out there. I see people, more so in the early days, lots of people asking, well, why is Budweiser beer still on the shelves in Canada? Beer doesn't travel well. Beer, goes bad.
23: Yes.
24: Right? So Budweiser, all those American brands you see in Canada, mostly are made by Canadian companies in
23: here.
24: Canada under a licensing agreement with the American parent companies.
23: Right.
24: So fun fact. Another listener, last one on this, the drastic drop. This is interesting. The drastic drop in Canadians visiting the USA is due to one simple, extreme fact. Our dollar is absolutely atrocious, and we keep losing.
23: Yep.
24: I mean, it's fair
23: enough.
24: That's
23: a factor.
24: Like 68 cents, I believe, we're at today on the dollar is the worst it's been in years.
23: Yeah, and again, I point out, not all listeners are boycotting the United States. Not all listeners can afford to go to the United States. But I do know that there's a significant chunk of people who are choosing to go elsewhere, mainly Europe, and in some cases in the winter, the Caribbean instead of Florida. And that's had an impact. That's had an impact. Okay, we want to wrap it up with what made me smile. Something bright from the week of news. Here it is.
4: Keep on smiling. Here's what made me smile this week.
23: All right. There has been a lot of talk about the late, great Lloyd Robertson, quite rightly as far as I'm concerned. A wonderful man, wonderful mentor, excellent anchor, set the standard. It's all been said. What I love about this, and I was reminded of it when he passed away, David, was after he had retired from National News, and after I think he was even off W5, he may have still been doing W5 at this point, he gets into a car accident in 2018. And the CTV cameraman is there, and it's like, it's Lloyd Robertson. I can just give him a mic. And he can describe what's happened. Here is Lloyd on the scene describing his car accident.
3: I got to hand the mic over to you. Can you explain to George what happened in the crash?
7: Sure. Okay, George. I was traveling south on the Don Valley Parkway between Eglinton and Don Mills, and I was coming along about 100K, no more, and bang, I spun out. And I spun out because I was hit right here. This was the point of impact at the back end. And then I continued on for a bit and came to a stop. When I came to a stop, you know, you're trying to figure out where you are and what's happened. The airbags came out. They worked beautifully. I was still in one piece. I knew that. I got out of the car, and I was able to walk away from this. And it's a pretty bad accident, as accidents go, and of accidents I've covered over the years myself.
23: The detail, right?
24: I know. It's incredible.
23: And Cam Woolley handed him the mic. George, a longtime CTV cameraman, and he's just talking. But there's the impact. The airbags worked, and I walked away from this, like, just the description, right?
24: And I don't want to make you feel old, Graham, but I might. I was in journalism school when this happened.
23: Yeah.
24: I was just finishing up my diploma, and we had a professor use this as an example of live on-the-scene reporting, and he was making the same points that you were making. The presence of mind, after just getting out of a car crash, to have all of that rich detail, there's two bits of that clip that I just love. The first is, I was coming along about 100K, no more.
23: Yeah.
24: Made sure to get that in there. But then what he says, the airbags worked beautifully.
23: Yeah.
24: That adjective, beautifully. Just the richness of the detail. I mean, it's just a masterclass.
23: And Lloyd, of course, would remember when car accidents like this often ended in tragedy. One of the great triumphs that he would know of modern safety equipment in cars is the number of lives they've saved. And so that detail, just a master storyteller. You know, I was talking to Patricia Bull, the CTV auto anchor, about this this week on air, that, you know, our industry has changed so much, like convulsively. As we all know, we get tired of talking about it. And I was just brought back even a, you know, like 2011 was a long time ago in media years. And rewatching his final broadcast about and reflecting on how much has changed.
24: Yeah.
23: You know, and it's not all bad, you know, and the thing about it too is that people may not know is that someone like Lloyd embraced a lot of that change. He knew everything about internet, maybe a little slower than some of the young people as we are generally. But he would look, I think, at all of the information that's available to the public now as a positive, and that we are talking about a delivery model that is important to keep us going. And he truly believed that. So that's what made us smile. A great week. Thanks so much for everything, Lloyd, and thank you for being here.
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26: From the National Newsroom of the Canadian Press, I'm David Augustine. More than 20,000 people were ordered out of communities along Okanagan Lake as the fast-moving Bald Range wildfire tore through the region overnight. Summerland was fully evacuated while thousands more fled Peachland and nearby areas, with some residents rescued by helicopter. The fire exploded to about 50 square kilometers within hours, overwhelming fodder and burning homes as residents escaped along crowded roads. Officials called it one of the fastest-growing wildfires the region has ever seen, with the full extent of the damage still unknown. Toronto police have vowed to step up security around major street festivals after a deadly shooting last month at the Salsa on St. Clair Festival. This weekend is the city's popular Taste of the Danforth Festival. Organizers say they've gone the extra mile with security arrangements as the event returns from a two-year hiatus amid heightened safety concerns. The shooting that killed two people last month has stirred fears of gun violence during Toronto's busy summer event season. The federal government is working on a multi-year project that would identify areas of Canada that lack local news coverage.
0: The idea is to map out news deserts where there are no local outlets at all, in areas of news poverty, where outlets aren't meeting critical information needs. That might be a place where newsrooms have been so cut back that no one is regularly covering City Hall. There hasn't historically been a feasible way to keep track of this data, but AI is now making that possible. Researchers will also make use of a network of human verifiers, which includes local librarians, to confirm the findings. Anya Cutadeglia, The Canadian Press, Ottawa.
26: A mother-son duo is walking from Toronto to Ottawa, pressing the federal government to help people stuck in immigration limbo. The roughly 500-kilometer trek is about the impending ending of a temporary program that brought a wave of Turkish and Syrian people to Canada after a deadly earthquake. The mother says their work permits are set to expire in a few months and without an extension may be forced to leave the country. She hopes the protest will bring about a resolution to the uncertainty affecting those who sought refuge here after the disaster. In the U.S., President Donald Trump is responding angrily to an appellate decision on his White House ballroom project, which says Congress must authorize the building of it.
2: President Trump vowing to take his ballroom construction project to the nation's highest court, writing on social media, "This unjust decision must be overturned by the Supreme Court in its entirety." That ruling, a 2-1 decision by a D.C. Circuit Appeals Court panel, finding the president has exceeded his authority in moving ahead with the construction. The judges, appointees of Presidents Barack Obama and Joe Biden, saying whether or not a massive ballroom should be constructed is for Congress to decide and is not a matter for executive self-help.
26: That was ABC's Stephen Portnoy reporting. And asking rents in Canada have now fallen 7.5% over the past 2 years. That's according to the latest monthly analysis from Rentals.ca and Urban Nation. It found that the average asking rent fell 4% in July compared to a year earlier and now sits at $2,037. This is the Canadian Press. In sports, the Toronto Blue Jays send veteran right-hander Max Scherzer to the mound today in the second game of a 3-game road stand in Philadelphia. Fourth-round matches start today at the National Bank Open Women's Tennis Tournament in Toronto with top seed Aryna Sabalenka of Belarus versus third seed Jessica Pegula of the U.S. Leila Fernandez of Laval, Quebec faces Japan's Naomi Osaka tomorrow in the round of 16. Calgary Wild FC seeks its first Northern Super League win this season when the women's soccer pro team visits defending league champion Vancouver Rise. It's the first meeting between the two clubs this season and a third straight home match for Vancouver seeking to work its way into playoff contention. And the Vancouver Bandits will try to punch their ticket to the Canadian Elite Basketball League Championship Series when they take on the Winnipeg Sea Bears in today's Western Conference Final. The Brampton Honey Badgers will be aiming to do the same when they take on the Niagara River Lions in the East Conference Final. From the Canadian Press, I'm David Augustine.
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2: 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I am Tanner Agar, Michelin chef, but more importantly for this episode, bartender, joined by my father, professional broadcaster Jerry Agar. Today we are talking about the whiskeys of the world. We are going to explain what does scotch mean, what is bourbon, what is rye. We also have a world famous distiller coming on the show a little bit later, and we're going to be talking all about some whiskey myths and rules that you're more than welcome to break as well. But to start with, we always do an amuse-bouche. I don't have one today because okay. You wanted to bring an amuse today to tell me about a whiskey you don't like. Is that right?
3: Okay. Yeah. Here's what happened. All right. Your sister, who's been on the show, travels with a show called Water for Elephants. They happen to be in Toronto. And so as an end of the week kind of thing, they finish their Sunday show. They don't have a show on Monday. They all get together and they have a drink together. And some people have non-alcoholic and some people have alcoholic. And she was the hostess of this whole thing because she's Canadian and the rest of them are not. There are some Europeans, but mostly they're Americans. And so she wanted to bring something Canadian to the whole thing. All right. So here's one of the things she brought. I mean, you can see the bottle is empty, but it's okay. This is the original Cabot Trail maple whiskey liquor. I hate this kind of thing. You know, we had around here until I got rid of it, some whiskeys with things like root beer whiskey, peach whiskey. I look at this just like I do with coffee. You don't need all those flavors. Coffee got popular for a reason. Whiskey got popular for a reason. All the Americans got tricked into drinking this and thought it was fantastic because it tasted like maple syrup. I can't drink it, actually. She brought home just enough for me to have a glass, and it's just sitting there kind of evaporating into the ether because I can't do it.
2: Yeah, flavored products are not my favorite. We don't serve any. Sometimes we make infusions, which I guess one could argue is then just flavored vodka or tequila or whatever. But when you use actual ingredients and then infuse it yourself, I find that that's different than these like chemically made flavored types of products. Fortunately, we won't be talking about any of those on the show. So hopefully you'll be able to enjoy all the other whiskeys we're about to go through.
3: Let's talk about the building blocks of whiskey.
2: So to start with, if you're not familiar, whiskey is a grain-based product. So it can be corn, it can be wheat, it can be oats, it can be barley, it can be all kinds of different grains. But you're basically going to take the grains, and then what you're going to do is you're basically going to put them in a giant pot of water and warm them up and try to get them to ferment. So what you're trying to do is basically, as you're cooking the grains, you're extracting out the sugars that are in the grains. Lots of times you'll have malted before this, which is basically just preparing the grains for this process. We won't get into that. We don't have time. But very basically, you're going to cook the grains, get the sugars out of the grains, and then allow that to ferment. Once you've done that, you've basically made beer. You've got something, it's like, you know, 5% alcohol. It's very grainy. Then what you're going to do is you're going to scoop all of that stuff out, and that is a messy, back-breaking process. And if any of your friends own a brewery or distillery and says, do you want to come on brew day? Just know that's what you're going to be doing, shoveling wet grains.
3: Say no.
2: Say no, right. Unless you've prearranged a payment in whiskey or beer following that miserable activity.
3: Yes.
2: Okay, then what you're going to do is you're going to put it into a still. And then you're going to cook the liquid really, really hot. And what's going to happen is alcohol evaporates before water. And there's all kinds of other stuff that's in there. But basically, the alcohol is going to get cooked. It's going to come out first. It's going to go up the still. Then you might remember this from like chemistry class. It kind of comes up and then you sort of have an angle where you sort of make it shift. And while it's getting shifted downwards, you're going to super cool it. You're going to make it really cold, really fast. So the alcohol vapor comes back into a liquid and then you can put that into a second pot. This is a very brief overview, but basically you're going to concentrate all the alcohol in one space. You'll have all the nothingness on the other side. Then you take that liquid, which is basically vodka now, and once you put it into barrels, it starts to turn brown. It becomes delicious, and that's what makes it whiskey.
3: Wasn't there yeast involved here somewhere?
2: Well, that was in the fermentation. So you have all the oats, you have to add yeast. That has to kickstart the fermentation. Otherwise, if you just let it sit around, I mean, it'll ferment, but it's better if you can control what's fermenting it so you know you're not getting any nasty bacteria that'll hurt people.
3: It becomes brown because it goes in and out of the wood over the years that it sits in the barrel and the climate changes. And in the southern United States, where they don't have the kind of climate we have in Canada, they don't heat or cool the barn in which those barrels sit, correct? They want the changing weather to make the whiskey go in and out of the wood.
2: Yeah, exactly. So a lot of people don't realize this. When you see a barrel and it's full of liquid, it seems like it's a stagnant thing, but it isn't. So wood, if you think about wood, you know, if you're watching the YouTube version of this, you can see I've got my fingers interlaced here. Yes. And when it's warm, it starts to open up and the fingers start to pull apart and the whiskey can fill those little gaps in between. And then when it's cold, the wood gets cold. And so it contracts and it squeezes the whiskey out. And so what's happening is the whiskey's getting pulled into the wood. It's getting pushed out of the wood. And during that process, it's absorbing the char from the barrels, like the cooking of the wood, the flavors of the wood. And that's what's actually turning it brown. So it's funny. If you took, they've done this in Japan, they vacuum sealed barrels so that they wouldn't evaporate because whiskey evaporates out in this process. And so you end up with less whiskey than you started with, which makes whiskey much more expensive to produce. So they vacuum sealed the barrels so it wouldn't evaporate. When they opened up the whiskey years later, the whiskey wasn't brown. It hadn't aged because it didn't have any ability to interact with the wood. So that evaporation, by the way, is called the angel's share. So it's the amount the angels are taking. But

0: knows America produces and produces at a really high level. There's a few things about bourbon that are really important. One, corn is going to be the dominant grain. So it has to be 51% corn. It has to be put into new oak barrels. There's all kind of barrels out there. You can buy European oak. You can make a barrel out of any wood technically, but new American oak barrels is what bourbon's always going to be in. When you drink it, it's always going to have these familiar flavors, you know, vanilla, caramel, baking spice. They tend to be a little bit sweeter than other types of whiskey. And even that's because of the sugar that's in the corn itself. That's not going to be coming from any added sugar or anything like that. But bourbon has to be produced in the United States. It has to be 51% corn. There's some other rules about how bourbon has to get made. But an important rule, and we're going to talk about this in the next segment, bourbon does not have to come from Kentucky. It does not have to come from Bourbon County. And in fact, some of the best bourbons on the market right now don't.
1: Wait a minute. I have a question.
0: Yeah.
1: There's a county called Bourbon County?
0: Hell yeah, there is.
1: In Kentucky?
0: In Kentucky.
1: Okay.
0: Yeah. And a lot of the great distilleries are there. There's a lot of really great stuff in Kentucky that's happening.
1: All right. Well, then let's talk about another category, and that's rye.
0: Well, rye. Rye is my favorite of the whiskeys. If you're a new listener, my very first restaurant was Rye. Winning the Michelin Award for the best cocktails in Texas happened at Rye. So I'm a big fan of rye. Rye, if you're, you know, an astute observer, rye is not made from corn. It's made from 51% rye.
1: There you go.
0: So rye is a awesome grain. It's generally going to be a little bit like more herbaceous, spicier, kind of drier than bourbon's going to be. So what happens lots of times is lots of people who drink bourbon start to think, I'd like something a little bit less sweet, and they'll kind of mature into rye. Because while you'll have some of those flavors we talked about in bourbon, you're also going to get like more pepperiness, more like baking spices. And I love rye as a cocktail whiskey because it's more dry. It's more herbaceous. So when I make an old fashioned, I can add a little bit of that sugar without it getting overly sweet because I can sort of play with the natural less sweetness of the rye. And by the way, rye was like the original whiskey of the United States. Corn took over and therefore bourbon took over. So that's a whole nother story. But rye is like a very classic American drink.
1: It's starting to make a comeback, but it has always been, I think, certainly in my experience, more popular in Canada.
0: Well, so a funny thing about Canadian rye. Rye is very popular in Canada, but it's not as controlled. What is rye whiskey is not as controlled by the government as it is in the United States. So you can actually make rye in Canada, and it doesn't have to have any rye in it. It can just be whiskey. It's just a synonymous word for whiskey. So unfortunately, now a lot of distilleries won't do that because they won't want to confuse the drinker.
1: Let's talk Scotland and Ireland.
0: Scotch whiskey is generally going to be barley based. So it's going to have a different flavor profile than corn. It's going to have a different profile than rye. It tends to be a little bit more like fruity floral. Irish is the same way, kind of fruity floral. They're kind of similar. Some people think that Irish whiskey is like beginner's whiskey. That's not necessarily the case. There's some really wonderful ones, but they do have really friendly examples that are great if you're just getting started. When people say I don't like scotch, they generally don't like that very smoky peatiness. Only some scotches are like that, by the way. So if you're wanting to explore whiskey, but you know you don't like that smokiness, just ask your local liquor store and say, I want a non-peated scotch. And there's so much more about that. Peat is basically degraded bog plants. And they like slice it up and burn it because they don't have trees in parts of Scotland. So they have to use that as a fuel. That's what makes it smoky. But unfortunately, I am going to run out of time on this. So I want to finish with Japan. Japan is a really great country for whiskey now, sort of inspired by those Scottish traditions. So it's going to have flavor profiles that are more similar to scotch, but not peat, because they don't use peat in Japan. Japanese whiskey is amazing for highballs. So just Japanese whiskey and super carbonated water is an amazing thing. They make amazing, fantastic whiskeys in Japan. That doesn't mean other countries aren't doing it, but those America, Canada, Ireland, Scotland, and Japan, those are really the biggest producers of whiskey right now.
1: This episode of Flavor Files is all about whiskey. We have a whiskey expert coming on the show. Not that Tanner isn't knowledgeable, but

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1: When was the last time you had an A-team sighting? It could be today.
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12: And now the forecast from the AM 800 Weather Center. Some sun and cloud with scattered showers and risk of a thunderstorm this afternoon. The wind out of the southwest gusting to 40 at times, the high reaching 31, the humidex 40 or 104 Fahrenheit. For this evening, partly cloudy, a 30% chance of showers with risk of a thunderstorm, then clearing overnight down to 15 or 59. Tomorrow, sunny, high 29 and feeling like 35 or 95.
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14: One of the big misconceptions that I'm always dealing with when it comes to whiskey is people think bourbon's the best whiskey, and it is a good whiskey, but they think bourbon's the best, and bourbon comes from Bourbon County, Kentucky, and that's not true. I've been teasing that we have this guest on. I think you're going to absolutely love him because I do, personal friend of mine, and I don't know how many medals you have for best corn whiskey in the world, but it's so many that I've lost count of them. From Iron Root Republic, Robert Licorice, welcome to Flavor Files.
15: Hey, thanks for having me on.
14: So first of all, I mentioned earlier that bourbon doesn't have to come from bourbon. It can come from anywhere in the United States, and you produce some wonderful bourbon. You also produce some corn whiskeys, which is like bourbon, but you break a couple of bourbon rules, and you've been really well recognized for your corn whiskey. So I really just want to talk to you kind of about bourbon, corn whiskey. Let's talk about Texas. And I mean, first of all, you know, one of the big things is when people think corn, I think a lot of people think yellow corn. But my favorite things that you do don't use yellow corn. Can you tell us about that?
15: Yeah. One of the things when we were getting into making whiskey is I had no idea how many different species of corn there are. I mean, there's literally tens of thousands of different species of corn. Corn naturally comes in every color of the rainbow. In fact, there's naturally occurring rainbow colored corns, and really, really fascinating. And through some of our experimentation and exploring whiskey from other producers, what we've really found is corn is actually a lot like grapes. And the fact if you use different species, you can really get some unique, distinctive flavors from these different species. And it's been really fun to explore that over the last decade plus now.
14: Well, and you have had to get the amount of corn. This is a really cool thing. You actually pay farmers to plant the types of corn that you want so you can make the whiskey. And then little people like me like to go to the farm and say, well, you're making that for Robert. Could you sell me some of those very fun purple and reds and blue corns?
15: Oh, yeah. It's one of those things that because they're so rare, some of these corns, we really haven't had a lot of experience of like, what do these things taste like, whether they're food or drink? And being able to explore those flavors and, you know, with you being able to explore those flavors together has been one of the most fun parts about this journey that we've done at Iron Root. But I know with you too, we've had a lot of fun over the years exploring the different corns. And, you know, I still tell everybody the Bloody Butcher corn grits that you guys made is probably one of my favorite versions of grits I've ever had in my life. It was me too.
0: I just love that. Explain to us, Robert, what Tanner's talking about when he says that you make a corn whiskey by breaking some bourbon rules.
15: Oh yeah. So every country has different rules of how you define different styles of whiskey. In the United States, corn whiskey is actually a distinctive thing that's different than bourbon. So bourbon, by law, has to be made in the U.S. or one of the U.S. territories. It has to be at least 51% corn and aged in a brand new charred oak barrel. When it comes to corn whiskey actually has a higher minimum threshold. So corn whiskey in the U.S. has to be at least 80% corn. And then it cannot use a new charred oak barrel for aging. Because if you use a new charred oak barrel, you know, for us, it would make it bourbon. So when you use used barrels or toasted barrels or, you know, some different unique barrels, it gives some really cool different flavors that you don't see with bourbon. But it also makes it pretty distinctively different because bourbon is so well known for having that big, bold oak profile that you don't get when you use toasted or used barrels.
14: You're in Texas, obviously. Can you talk to a little bit about how Texas is different? What makes Texas different than, you know, being in Kentucky? Why isn't it an advantage for your distillery to be located here?
15: Well, I think if we walk outside right now, one of the big differences becomes very apparent. It's really hot for most of the year down here. We have such a long summer. We also have really dynamic weather because we get a lot of like weather from the Gulf of Mexico really comes up into Texas. And so we get these big, giant temperature swings, you know, 20, 30 degrees a day. And when you start seeing really warm weather and big swings of temperatures and very quick succession, it really impacts how that whiskey is performing in the barrel. Because when you heat liquids, they expand. And when whiskey's in the barrel and it heats up, it's only got one place to expand to. So it actually will force its way into the oak and really starts, when it gets really deep in the oak, you start basically dissolving all those wood sugars and tannins and all those really interesting flavors that are actually present in the oak. So with bourbon, you're getting all those big, bold, like raw flavors. With corn whiskey, especially with used barrels, you're getting what was in that barrel previously. Was it a sherry barrel? Was it a bourbon barrel? And the whiskey actually will start absorbing those compounds out of the oak and brings it back in when you cool down at night or, you know, for us, you know, we have to wait till like January for winter to hit for a couple months and you pull all those really great flavors back in there. And so that going in and out of the oak creates a really distinctive flavor profile when it comes to whiskey. Also, when you look at like chemically what's going on in barrels, we have a lot of esterification reactions that are occurring. And esterification and trans-esterification, one of the catalysts is heat. And so when you have, you know, for us, when we use our pot still distillate, you have a lot more of those esters and a lot of those different compounds in there, and you really ratchet up those reactions. So when you get some of the more complex flavors of whiskey, like especially a lot of your fruit, if you think of bourbon, sometimes this gets this really cool cherry note, or, and if you go to Scotland with the Highlander Speyside scotches, you get this cool like green apple or other kind of kind of cool fruit flavors. That comes from the esters. And so when you have bigger, warmer weather, you're really ratcheting up how fast and how much of those reactions are occurring. And so you get these really bold, really dynamic flavors that you don't really see in cooler, milder weather. I mean, we always say that the personality whiskey really comes from your weather. So when it's hot and aggressive, your whiskey is going to pull in a lot bigger, bolder, heavier flavors, which for us in whiskey in Texas, that kind of fits the profile of the state a little bit. So it's kind of fun how that matches us a little bit.
14: You kind of started making it what it is, right? You're one mm-hmm. of the first producers to help define what is Texas whiskey. Would you say that it's been out long enough that those traits are consistent enough that you could almost say the Texas whiskey identity is, and these are some of the traits?
15: I'd say as the state overall, one of the big things that is pretty definitive about Texas whiskey is for the age that it is when you're buying the bottle or just inherently within the bottles, they're going to be bigger, bolder flavors than you're going to get in other climates. And even in different than other warmer climates, just because of the dynamicness of in Texas, we have all the different things from the jet stream, bringing different weather in, the big heat, you have the hurricanes from the Gulf that come up, that really impact weather here as well. Those big, bold things really just, it pushes that whiskey in that barrel. And so you just get these really deep expressions. I mean, you can even see the color on Texas whiskey. For the age, it is very dark, very rich colored. And that really does carry through into to most of the whiskeys in the state.
0: Robert, we're on a number of radio stations in Canada, and I asked you before we went on air if you knew 40 Creek from Ontario, and you did. You know that whiskey. So then would it take longer to finish a barrel of whiskey in Canada than it does in that extreme weather you have in Texas?
15: When you really kind of tear everything away and you really start looking about how weather impacts the aging of whiskey, what I tell people is that in warmer, more dynamic environments, you can hit what I would call a young but mature whiskey at a little bit earlier of an age. So I would say overall, typically if we created the exact same styles and exact same cuts off the still, typically you would find the whiskey in a little bit in a warmer climate to be drinkable at a little bit younger age. Now, are we talking about, you know, two or three times faster? No, that's not the way this works, but definitely like maybe a year or so earlier than you would see in some of the Canadian provinces, especially I had a friend who was a distiller up in Canada who they would talk a lot about how like during the winter, you know, having to go out to the barrel warehouse and put Vaseline on their nose and their cheeks just because of how cold it is. And when barrels get below 40 degrees, they really, a lot of the things that make up maturation really do stall out. And so it depends on how the warehouse is maintained, but especially the warehouses where they let that natural weather really impact, it is, things will be ready sooner in warmer southern climate like Texas, for sure.
14: Well, thank you so much for joining us. Robert, there's never enough time to hang out and drink whiskey with you, but we appreciate having you on the show. Iron Root Republic, they make amazing whiskeys. They're available all throughout the U.S. And are you in Canada?
15: Not yet.
14: Okay. Well, maybe you can get it shipped or smuggled from somebody in Buffalo if you're willing to make the trip around the lake. But thanks so much for being here, Robert. Coming up next, we are going to be talking about whiskey myths, things that are not true about whiskey. We just broke a big one. Bourbon doesn't have to come from bourbon, but we've got some more coming up with you here on Flavor Files.
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0: This is Flavor Files, and this episode is all about whiskey from one direction or another. And we're going to talk about whiskey myths, and I'm a little nervous about this, Tanner, because you have been serving whiskey. You're making yourself an expert in whiskey. You have won Best Cocktails for the state of Texas with your facility there in Rye in Dallas. And I just like whiskey. It doesn't mean I'm an expert on it. I just like it. So you're going to hit me with myths, and I'm going to try and guess whether it's true or not.
14: Myth slash law number one, good whiskey must be drunk neat.
0: Well, I think so, but I don't think that that's necessarily true.
14: I don't think that's true at all. In fact, if I was a person who owned cocktail bars, I would absolutely tell you that that's not true.
0: Why? Because you want me to buy something to go with it, or...
14: Well, because if you have to drink all your spirits neat, then there's nobody in the cocktail business.
0: Okay, but there are whiskeys that I really like, and I like them neat. And then there are some that are more overproof, and I got to put something in there.
14: Yeah, so I would say whiskey does not need to be drunk neat. I prefer drinks that are cold. So when I'm tasting, like if a product is new to me. I taste it neat. So that way I know exactly what it tastes like. Right. But when I'm tasting, when I'm just drinking for fun, I always do it on ice because I like things that are cold. You can always add water if something's a little bit overproof. You can always make it into a cocktail. Good whiskeys are meant to be drunk and enjoyed. So that's the most important thing. Don't feel like you have to drink and eat. If you drink it and you go, oh, that's too hot. The alcohol content's too high.
0: Sure. But you have let me taste some very expensive whiskeys at your bar. And I'm not going to take a whiskey that costs a couple hundred dollars for a 2 ounce pour and dump a bunch of Diet Coke in there.
14: No, I would say good whiskey should probably be drunk with just whiskey and water. But again, when someone asks me for a $50 shot of tequila and Dr. Pepper, do I make it? I did this weekend, and I will the next time they ask.
0: All right. What's myth number two?
14: Ice ruins whiskey.
0: No, I'd say that that's not true because a little bit of water going into the whiskey, the term is it opens it up. It seems to accentuate bringing out those flavors. Is that right?
14: Yeah, I mean, that's kind of what we just said, right? If you can have it on ice, it can help make it better. Now, bad ice can ruin whiskey. When you go to high-end establishments that give you perfectly clear cubes, one of the things that they're doing is there's no impurities in the ice. That's why it's perfectly clear. And there's not going to be any flavors in the ice. I'm sure you've had this experience of you have ice that sits in the freezer for a while and it starts to get like freezer flavor. Yeah. You know, you can't necessarily define that. So that would ruin whiskey. So I would say making ice at home that's fresh would be ideal if you're going to be drinking whiskey at home.
0: All right. Number three.
14: Older is better.
0: I'd say that's the goal, but it's not always true, right?
14: So what we were talking about earlier where we say that whiskey is a product of where it's from, right? In Texas, like Robert was talking about, Texas is different than Kentucky. You think about Scotland. Scotland's very cold. It's very rainy. So the barrels aren't very active. Therefore, the whiskey needs to spend a long time in the barrels so it can develop that. That's why Scottish barrels or Scottish whiskeys always love to brag, you know, 12 years old. Right. Because at six, it tastes terrible. But in Texas, it's much faster. That's why, like, you think about tequila, a Reposado tequila can spend only 3 months in a barrel and already have color and character from the barrel because in Mexico, it's quite active. Same in the Caribbean. So the age statement doesn't mean that it's better. It depends more on what is it doing over that time period.
0: All right. And myth number four?
14: Number four, darker whiskey is older or better.
0: Well, the darkness just depends on how it interacts with the wood, doesn't it?
14: Yes and no. So generally, the longer it spends in the barrel, the darker it's going to get, the more wood character it's going to get. So if your whiskey was made in a barrel, that's fine. But if you forget about it in the barrel, it can become really over-extracted, and now you don't really get the grain flavor that you should in a whiskey, highlighted by barrel flavor. You just get barrel flavor with old cereal taste on top. And that stuff is nasty.
0: Okay, Cap'n Crunch whiskey is what you're talking about.
14: Yeah. Well, that would be very fruity as well. You would hate that. That's a flavored whiskey with oat extraction. Now, one of the other things about darker is better. Darker doesn't you can add stuff to whiskey. You can add caramel color to whiskey. You can add extra flavors to whiskey. You can cheat when you make whiskey and produce a product that feels like it's older or looks like it tastes like it. Tequila has a lot of people doing this. You can add adjuncts to the whiskey. So sometimes your whiskey is darker because it just has caramel color added. Really cheap products that try to pass as whiskey, like Kentucky Deluxe, for example, it's actually like malt liquor or vodka, and then they're dyeing it and flavoring it. That's why they can sell it so cheap. I don't buy any of those, and I don't suggest you do either.
0: Let's go with number five.
14: Expensive whiskey should never go in a cocktail. I think it's obvious what I'm going to say about this, right?
0: Well, yeah, because you're trying to get the money. But let's say you're doing it at home for yourself.
14: You could have said it in a nicer way.
0: Well, you're in business. I don't blame you, all right? I'm blunt, all right? That goes back to where I said I'm not going to take a $200 a pour whiskey and dump Diet Coke or Cherry Cola or something in there. There's a reason that whiskey is expensive, and generally speaking, it's going to be better.
14: I like to think that the more expensive a spirit gets, the less interference I want in terms of what the cocktail is going to be. So for example, a margarita is going to have lime juice. and it's going to have all kinds of stuff in it. And that's going to take away from really tasting the tequila. Same thing with the whiskey. So expensive whiskeys, pretty much the only cocktail anybody asks you to make with expensive whiskeys is the old fashioned. Because they say, well, I like a little bit of bitter. I like a little bit of sugar. I like a little bit of citrus. Sure. So it's sort of a low interference cocktail. So if you have a really nice whiskey, or maybe someone's going to give you one as a gift and you go, wow, this is $250, but I can't drink it on its own. It is okay. This is your permission. You can make an old fashioned out of it and I will be okay with it and we'll bring around Jerry so that you can enjoy it too.
0: Thank you very much. Let's go with myth number six.
14: Smooth means good.
0: That's subjective. If you're new to whiskey, probably none of it feels smooth to you.
14: So this is what I don't like is a lot of people that are learning about whiskey, kind of the only word they've ever heard to use is, oh, that's smooth, right? Mm-hmm. So whiskey, I mean, it should be smooth. It should be balanced and pleasant, right? But yeah. A whiskey can be hot, which means it has too much alcohol character for you. Smooth, by the way, can also mean it's bland, low proof, and has no character, right? Plenty of paper is smooth, but there's not a lot going on when it comes to paper, right? Velvet is smooth, but it has a texture. It has a character. And so smooth doesn't necessarily mean good, because I don't view heat, high alcohol content, as a flaw. I don't view intensity of flavor as a flaw. And smooth, by the way, can also mean, when I was talking about adjuncts, people adding chemicals to whiskey, this is legal, by the way. You can add chemicals to spirits that sort of like numb your mouth. So it makes you think that it's smoother because while you're drinking it, it's like softening up your mouth so you can't feel how bad the spirit is.
0: Okay. I'll try and watch out for that. Let's fit in number seven.
14: Single malt is better than blended whiskey. So this goes back to Scotch. We didn't quite get into it, but single malts are a style of whiskey made from one growing season. All the malt comes from this one place, this one time of year. And we've made the whiskey out of that, almost like how wine is made.
0: Okay.
14: Right? Like vintage wine. You see 2020, you know it's those grapes from that year. Otherwise, you can have blended scotches, which is a blend of all kinds of different scotch. So is single malt better than blended?
0: Again, I just think it depends who's doing it and what the formulation was that particular batch.
14: Yeah, I would say they're not better. There's plenty of people who are terrible farmers who make terrible whiskey every year, but they get to call them single malts. There's also a lot of skill required in blending. And by the way, every single whiskey you drink has blending involved, because what they'll do is they'll have a warehouse and they'll have 100,000 barrels in there, and they're picking the different barrels and blending them together to make sure that the whiskey has the right flavor profile, that it's consistent. Maker's Mark has to taste the same every single bottle. So the blending in a lot of ways can be actually more difficult than the production, because the production's trying to do the same thing the whole time, but blending has to make sure they get the same result every time. So blenders are experts, they're masters, and they are wonderful people involved in the whiskey making process. There's nothing wrong with blended whiskey.
0: All right, coming up next on this edition of Flavor Files, all about whiskey. What else belongs in the barrel? Stay with us on Flavor Files.
24: 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It could be today.
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31: And now the forecast from the AM 800 Weather Center. High reaching 31, the humidex 40 or 104 Fahrenheit under a mix of sun and cloud with scattered showers and risk of a thunderstorm this afternoon. The wind out of the southwest gusting to 40 at times. Partly cloudy sky this evening with a 30% chance of showers with the risk of a thunderstorm, then clearing overnight down to 15 or 59. And sunny tomorrow, high 29, feeling like 35 or 95.
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0: This episode of Flavor Files is all about whiskey, and you mentioned earlier, Tanner, that bourbon in the United States, one of the must-haves, one of the qualifications is it must be made in a brand new barrel. I have gone to Kentucky and I've done the bourbon tour and I've seen the coopers making the barrels there at some of these locations like Jack Daniel's, which is not a bourbon, it's a whiskey, but still they're doing the same thing. They do it at Maker's Mark and all of those places. And it's a really nice barrel, and the whiskey sits in it for 5 years, 10 years, whatever they're doing. They don't just throw that barrel away afterward.
14: They don't just throw the barrel away, but the problem is they can't use it again. For if a place only makes bourbon, then they have no legal ability to use that barrel again. So what they have to do now is hopefully find somebody to buy that barrel and get some of that money back.
0: Well, and people do buy those barrels because there are other barrel-aged products.
14: Exactly. So a bourbon barrel is, in a funny way, actually a really desirable commodity. There are distilleries that have a pretty successful product line, which is old barrels. Now, and if you're a really good distillery, a valuable one, one where people want to use your brand, you can actually make pretty good money on your old barrel that you're legally not allowed to use. I wish that I had legal trash or illegal trash I could sell and make a bunch of money. That would be fantastic.
0: Well, here's something that you're too young to remember. Way back in the 70s, there was a big thing of customizing your van. And one of the things you could do is take an old bourbon barrel and make the seats out of the barrel.
14: Well, you can still do that. I mean, I've still seen like some of these people, they'll set them up and they'll make little office chairs out of it.
0: Yeah.
14: But
0: yeah.
14: there's lots of things. And, you know, obviously, okay, one place you could do is take barrels, and obviously you can cut them up and you can turn them into furniture. I've seen people turn them into planters. One thing that lots of people do is they'll chop them up. We've talked about like smoking cocktails before, but people will chop up barrels and then they'll actually make barbecue using some of those chips, or they'll make cocktails using some of that ex bourbon barrel wood, and they smoke with it. So that can be a really cool thing to do. It's quite expensive if you're going to try to make barbecue that way, and I don't necessarily think it involves the flavor. If you're wanting to infuse whiskey into your barbecue, a more cost-effective way would be to pour whiskey onto whatever you're barbecuing, because then you're going to actually get some of the whiskey flavor in there. But okay, so who's buying these barrels? First of all, why are they buying these barrels? So why do you want to buy an ex-bourbon barrel? Well, the barrel's still going to be able to add wood flavor to whatever it is you want to do. It's still going to be able to slow oxidation. It's still going to round off the harsh edges. Part of the reason you put it in the barrel to begin with is if you ever have stuff that comes right off the still, it's moonshine. It's rough. Yes. It doesn't taste very good. It needs to have its corners sanded off, and the barrel does that. So it's going to concentrate these flavors. It's going to incorporate new flavors. It's going to add this character, and the barrel is going to have whiskey in the wood. You know, they'll dump it out, but think about it. Anytime you've emptied a peanut butter jar, isn't there peanut butter still in the jar? Of course. And if you poured whiskey in that empty jar, wouldn't it therefore kind of taste like peanut butter? So this is the same idea. You can pour stuff into the barrel and benefit from the fact that it had bourbon in it to begin with.
0: Yeah, you have drinks that work very well that way. And I think both wine and sometimes beer makers, brewers, will use those barrels.
14: Absolutely. Wine loves to do this. Wine itself is a barreled product much of the time. And so putting it in a whiskey barrel allows them to sort of get a slightly different character. These are definitely popular in the United States, where you get like cabs finish in whiskey barrels, because you're basically selling somebody, oh, it's wine and it's whiskey all coming together. It's a really great marketing ploy. It can also taste really good. So I don't mean to make it sound like a scheme or something, but it can taste good. But that's sort of the idea. Beer is the exact same way. You lots of times see this with stouts, really big, heavy beers, where they want some of those whiskey flavors. It's also going to allow that beer to kind of come up in alcohol percentage. You can also use the barrels as a way to encourage like sour beers, wild fermentations. You put them in the wood and you let them sit there. And rather than give them the yeast you want, you let them take whatever yeast is around. If you know you have an environment where that's safe, you can allow it to spontaneously ferment. And the wood is a really good vessel for allowing that to happen.
0: Yeah, well, the barrel-aged stout is something that I might say, yeah, I'll have one of those.
14: Absolutely. And they become prized, very strong. They unfortunately can become pretty expensive, but they end up being some really great, very cool beers. It gets so hot here in Texas that that's not something I can drink in the summer. But if I'm visiting you in the winter, I'm happy to have some of these beers. They're great.
0: All right. So before we have to end here, because we're a show about both drink and food on Flavor Files, we were talking about whiskey, but now the use of the barrel, and there are foods that make use of that barrel.
14: There are foods. I will say, before we get into food really quick, you can put entire cocktails into barrels, by the way. So you can put an entire cocktail in there and it'll start to age. And it's really cool how that process works. If you ever want to try it out, you can look it up online, but you can buy little barrels, like kind of the size of your face.
0: Yeah.
14: And you can make a cocktail at home, and you can make a little baby barrel-aged cocktail. And these are pretty fun and popular. It was a big trend in cocktail bars. It's kind of fallen off for a bunch of reasons we won't get into. Nobody really does it anymore. But you can do it at home. It's still fun. The cocktails are still good. It's just not, you know, in fashion at the moment at cocktail bars.
0: Okay, but if I got one of those little baby barrels, and I like the old-fashioned, and I mix up a bunch of old-fashions because you can put more than one in there, and I mix up a little batch of old-fashions and I put it in that barrel, how long would you leave it there?
14: I would probably start with like 8 weeks and then see what I think of it.
0: Okay.
14: So it can be actually a really cool thing. And one thing you can do is there's a thing called an infinity bottle, which is you take every time you're about to finish a whiskey – you have the second to last drink and you pour the last drink into this bottle, and it becomes this mix of all the whiskeys you've been drinking over time. One thing you can do is you can have an infinity barrel. You can put it up, and after 2 months, you could come home every day and you could get yourself, you know, you could have a little old fashioned, and then you could pour a little more old fashioned in there. And so you start to have like an infinity barrel where there's always some really old stuff and there's always some new stuff. And then that way you don't have to wait 2 months every single time. You can kind of create this Solera method old fashioned barrel. But that's a whole nother technique. I do want to answer your question about foods that go in there. One, vinegars. Vinegars go great in a barrel. You don't see this all the time. You have to like really seek these out, but it's really cool because it gives them this like real depth. And so while vinegar is still bright and acidic, it also gives it a lot of character. I'm a huge fan of barrel-aged vinegars when you can get your hands on them. Soy sauce. This is another one that does great in a barrel. The long fermentation, the long aging in the barrel, it's a really cool way to be able to get the flavors of soy sauce and allow it to develop over years and incorporate some of that barrel flavor. I love it.
0: I said I didn't like the whiskey that had maple syrup in it, but maple syrup itself is a fabulous product. Do they use barrels?
14: Absolutely. Bourbon barrel maple syrup, which again, this is something you could make. If you're like, well, that sounds cool, you could buy a little baby barrel and you could make your own maple syrup. Well, I mean, you wouldn't be making the maple syrup, but you could make a bourbon barrel aged maple syrup. You could give away as gifts. One thing, by the way, if you wanted a quick cheat to make this faster, and I have done this, you can buy bourbon barrel chips, like designed for smoking, pour those into the maple syrup. It'll go a lot faster because there's more surface contact, and then you can just pour it back out again and serve the maple syrup. It'll go a lot faster if you use chips than a barrel, by the way.
0: You just throw those in there and then take them out with a sieve.
14: Yeah, take them out with a sieve, but you don't have to wait 2 months. You can wait like a week, and it'll taste fine. You can also do that with honey, by the way. Barrel-aged honey works really well. Hot sauce, lots of hot sauces are actually made in wooden barrels. Like Tabasco, for example, they make it in wooden barrels, and that's part of the Tabasco flavor. So that's another thing where ex-whiskey barrels have another life as a hot sauce product.
0: Cheese, chocolate, those things go in barrels?
14: Yeah, some people age that stuff. So what they'll do is they'll take the cheese, and they can put that like into the wood, and they'll let them sit together like in the cave. And so obviously cheese isn't a liquid, but it's still a porous product. It still ages over time. And so by being packed in a barrel, it'll sort of, you know, bring in some of those whiskey flavors and be able to mature that way. That's the same way coffee works. When you make barrel-aged coffee, you're putting the coffee, you're packaging it into a barrel. And this is allowing it to absorb some of those.
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6: From the National Newsroom of the Canadian Press, I'm David Augustine. An explosive wildfire forced mass evacuations across BC's Okanagan region, sending more than 20,000 residents scrambling to safety. The entire community of Summerland was cleared overnight, while evacuation orders expanded north toward Peachland as flames rapidly advanced. The Bald Range fire covered the 15 kilometers to Summerland in just a few hours, destroying homes and leaving highways packed with fleeing residents. Some people were airlifted out as the blaze intensified, and authorities say damage assessments have yet to determine how many properties were lost. Toronto's police chief is vowing increased security at the city's major street festivals, just as one takes place this weekend.
7: The pledge from Toronto's police chief comes after two arrests in last month's fatal shooting at the Salsa on St. Clair Street Festival. Chief Myron Demkew has tried to reassure the city ahead of another busy weekend, headlined by the popular Greektown festival Taste of the Danforth. That festival returns after a two-year hiatus. Its organizers say they've worked with police and private security for months on what they call a comprehensive safety plan. Jason White, The Canadian Press, Toronto.
6: Average asking rents in Canada fell last month as the market stabilizes. Canadian Press reporter Michelle Zadikian has the details.
10: A new report says the average national asking rent fell 4% in July compared with last year to $2,037. The latest monthly analysis from Rentals.ca and Urbanation says it's the 22nd consecutive month of year-over-year declines in the average rent being sought by landlords. Asking rents have fallen 7.5% over the past 2 years.
6: But it's the smallest year-over-year drop since February, and prices continue to rise when comparing month to month. Prices ticked up 0.2% from June, which was the fourth straight monthly increase. A water emergency in Puerto Rico. Restrictions in place across the U.S. territory amid extreme drought. Details from ABC's Ashan Singh.
1: More than 180,000 customers in San Juan and six surrounding municipalities are now on a rotating schedule that can leave them without running water for 48 hours at a time. Nearly 68% of Puerto Rico is now in drought. San Juan has had just over 2 inches of rain since the start of meteorological summer.
6: It's not an island-wide water shutdown, and the island is still open to travelers as large resorts and major hotel brands have a backup water system. And the new documentary about famed Blink-182 drummer Travis Barker is set to start streaming on Disney Plus on August 13th.
2: Travis was in really bad shape. There was an absolute concern whether or not he would survive.
6: Within the first 3 minutes of Travis Barker, Louder Than Fear, audiences are launched into the aftermath of a devastating 2008 plane crash which the drummer survived. The film follows Barker from 2017 to 2026 while also doubling as a celebration of his life before and after the life-altering crash. This is the Canadian Press. In sports, Canada squares off against the United States in the final of the Hlinka-Gretzky Men's Under-18 Hockey Tournament in Edmonton. The annual summer tournament draws some of the best players in the world in that age group and is an important tournament for NHL scouts. Host Canada beat Finland in one semifinal while the U.S. downed Slovakia in the other. There are two games in the CFL today, including a battle of division leaders between the Montreal Alouettes and the visiting Edmonton Elks. In the second game, the BC Lions take on the Hamilton Tiger Cats. The 6-2 Elks share top spot in the West with the Saskatchewan Rough Riders, who beat the winless Ottawa Redblacks 42-20 last night in Regina. And Canada's quest for a berth in the next men's Olympic soccer tournament has come to an end at the CONCACAF Under-20 Championship in Mexico. The national squad fell 2-1 to the host nation in last night's semifinals, a result that will see the Mexican side play at the 2028 Games in Los Angeles. From the Canadian Press, I'm David Augustine.
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5: Tim Powers here in for Vashi Capellos this week, and welcome back to the best of the Vashi Capellos Show, where we take a look back at some of the top interviews and best moments from the past 5 days of news. It was a very busy week end-to-end in the news business and covering a lot of ground on the show. Ahead this hour. This week, the federal government's new Foreign Influence Registry came into effect. This was one of the recommendations of the public inquiry into foreign election interference, and the government says it will safeguard democracy. But there are many questions about how it works and whether or not it has enough teeth. We spoke with the Globe and Mail's Steph Levitz about that story. This fall will be an election in the province of Quebec. Campaign hasn't officially started yet, but political parties are gearing up for the race. New polling this week shows the separatist party Quebecois is leading in public support. Its leader has promised to hold a referendum if the PQ forms government. We're joined by La Presse's Ottawa Bureau Chief J.D. Bellavance for a primer on that race. This week, legendary former chief anchor of CTV National News, Lloyd Robertson, passed away at the age of 92, the end of an era in Canadian journalism. We spoke with the great Bob Fife, who worked with Lloyd as Ottawa Bureau Chief for CTV News, about his life and legacy. And rounding off this week, Talk Science to Me with CTV Science and Technology Specialist Dan Riskin. We chat about why people seem to prefer algorithms that are bad for us and why babies that grow up in houses with dogs don't get sick as often. All of that still ahead on the Best of the Vashi Capello Show.
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5: Tim Powers in for Vashi. Talk about the new Foreign Influence Registry. It starts today. It was officially announced this morning. The use of the registry was one of 51 recommendations coming out of the public inquiry into foreign election interference. According to the government, as of today, individuals and organizations have an arrangement with a foreign principal to conduct activities intended to influence a Canadian political or governmental process are required to register this arrangement. These activities will be displayed in a publicly accessible registry, providing Canadians with greater transparency regarding foreign influence activities. The Globe and Mail senior reporter Steph Levis has a fantastic piece in the Globe today on all of this, and she's joining us. Steph, great to have you. Just remind people where this all came from first before we dive into it.
4: So I guess the genesis of this, bottom line, is concerns that were raised dating back as early as 2021, some might even point to 2019, about foreign state meddling in Canadian elections and other democratic processes, which is sort of a academic term for things like nomination contests or maybe leadership races. And fast forward to, you know, a couple years after that, the Globe and Mail, other media outlets started reporting very aggressively on what the government knew about foreign interference, when it knew it, what it chose to do, what it didn't do. That led to the Hogue inquiry on foreign interference. And in all of this, as the Trudeau Liberals of the day were facing a lot of political pressure, they decided to answer calls for a foreign influence registry that ideally would provide transparency on the extent to which foreign states are engaging in Canadian public life.
5: Now, you know I'm not a cynical person, and I'm sure our listeners aren't either, but we'll get into the finer points of the registry. But if somebody has malicious intent, this registry is not likely to pick them up, is it? Is this more a public relations exercise as opposed to a tool that is going to prevent state agents or other actors from trying to undermine Canadian democracy?
4: I mean, it's an interesting thing, right? If you talk to, as I did, the Foreign Influence Commissioner, who also started his job today, Anton Bogman, and he says, you know, the whole point here is a transparency registry. And so for people to understand the scope to which foreign entities, not just states, I should say, this registry captures a lot more than foreign governments. There's a lot of legitimate and very above board interaction with Canadian institutions on the regular, and there should be transparency on this. The question becomes, what about the malign actors, right? What about the people who are seeking to somehow do this covertly? Well, the covert ones, the shady ones, the proxies, the thugs, no, they're not going to necessarily register. But I think the hope is that, not that they do, but that at least in the sense of knowing what's normal, if we normalize the things that are normal, maybe people become more aware of the things that are abnormal, and police and other agencies can focus more energy on that rather than trying to chase down other stuff. I don't know. That's the optimistic, not cynical view of this.
5: And I appreciate you bringing the sunlight and the optimism to all of this. It seems to me, as I read what you have written about the act, it's very similar to the federal lobbying act that is here now, though more specific to foreign actors. What did Bogman tell you about where they borrowed ideas from or the background of pulling this all together?
4: Yeah, I think it does. It is meant to parallel the lobbying act in some degree. It's also riffing off of countries like Australia, and the United States, who also have foreign influence registries, and looking at the scope of those. Canada's is actually wider than other countries, like the people who are caught up under this. Like, just so listeners know, Tim, just as an FYI, if you happen to interview a foreign official on your program, technically you will have to register under the foreign influence registry. Captures a lot, and it'll be tweaked over time. But I think the lobbying registry is probably the best example. And why it's also a good example is when the lobbying registry kicked off about similar concerns, right? Like, are people really aware of all of the influence that is being brought to bear on government officials? Who's paying for it? Who's behind it? And that's, you know, a decision was made for the lobbying registry. And ultimately, over time, I would argue it normalized lobbying. Right? It's out there. It's exposed. It's very public. And I think the idea in the commissioner's mind is that ultimately that's what happens with this. And it becomes sort of normalized and understood, and, you know, transparency. Sunlight is the best disinfectant, as the expression goes.
5: It's fascinating because, as you write, and we'll just focus on the journalistic aspect of it, journalists, professional service providers, including lawyers and accountants, that'll be new for lawyers because under the Lobbying Act, they don't have to register most often, and entities such as sovereign wealth funds that the Prime Minister is courting for investment in Canada are among those whose activities may have to be logged. Just focusing on journalists, if you, for example, were to interview, the ambassador of India to Canada, and you publish that, isn't that a lot more transparent and obvious than and known than creating work for you to go onto a registry?
4: Yes. I mean, I would say yes. And so it is curious to me as to why that particular thing is caught up in the registry. I would argue you could almost say the same thing about any civil society group, a university, anyone who, like, there's all sorts of forums that happen all the time, right? Like the global forum to end whatever, fear of blue rocks or something, you know, like there's, and that type of stuff, if it involves a multilateral organization, if it involves a foreign funded charity, like a state funded charity from another country, all that stuff has to be registered when it's already out in the public to begin with. And so there's a lot of noise out there, and it'll be really interesting. The folks I spoke to for this article were saying they're really interested to see how does the commissioner handle all of that.

0: maybe don't need to be there, or the threshold for registration needs to be a little bit higher.
1: Speaking again of the Lobbying Act, and those were all debates that played out in the lobbying community and anybody who was doing advocacy in Canada, but there are tools now that the lobbying commissioner in Canada has to name and shame, financial penalties. Does Bogman or his office have the ability to bring forward penalties or punitive measures for people who don't follow the rules as they are set out?
0: Pretty significant ones, up to $1 million. Sure. And fines. You can also be referred for criminal prosecution. And, you know, there'll be crossover, I think, for like, you know, we're trying to, the government, I should say, is trying to toughen the laws around foreign interference, like make it certain things more able to be charged as a crime. And so that part will be interesting too, like the intersection between Bogman's office. It's an independent office, I should say, you know, like the lobbying or ethics commissioner, they're independent and they have investigative powers. They will work with CSIS. They will work with the RCMP, which again is a bit unsettling, I would think, for some folks. You know, I think about just again in the context of as a journalist. So if I've got a register that I had an interview with the Indian High Commissioner, and now there's a record of that, like there's bits of that that make me uncomfortable, Tim. Like I just think about I haven't done anything wrong. But that, anyway, I think there's a lot to be worked out here. And I think, you know, people are willing to give this a try. Everyone that I've spoken to has said, look, we need this. It's important. We need to have more transparency around these activities in Canada. It's just a question of, will you miss the stuff you're really looking for because you're trying to capture so much?
1: And about 30 seconds on this one, though, could require a full expose. So this is people who will register. What is the government going to do or invest in to go after the actors who don't, Steph? What do we know about that?
0: Yeah, and I think that's the question. I mean, Bogman has an investigative arm to his office. Are they going to be trying to hunt these things down? Will there be a tip line that people can call and say, hey, this happened to me. It's not in the registry. That part of it is super unknown, and when we get to a point maybe where a foreign actor is caught doing something that they ought not to have been doing and they weren't registered, well, what will happen next?
1: Indeed. Fascinating story. This will be wild to watch as any new policy and set of regulations are. Steph, appreciate the time. Thank you for joining us today.
0: My pleasure, Tim. Take care.
1: All right, that's Stephanie Levitt, senior reporter, Globe and Mail. What do you think of this registry and what it is intended to do?
2: 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When was the last time you had an A-team sighting? It could be today.
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5: And now the forecast from the AM 800 Weather Center. High reaching 31, the humidex 40 or 104 Fahrenheit under a mix of sun and cloud with scattered showers and risk of a thunderstorm this afternoon. The wind out of the southwest gusting to 40 at times. Partly cloudy sky this evening with a 30% chance of showers with the risk of a thunderstorm, then clearing overnight down to 15 or 59. And sunny tomorrow, high 29, feeling like 35 or 95.
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8: Our sitting in for Vashi Kapelos today, big conversation in Quebec about a new poll that has come out in advance of the provincial election. Provincial elections expected to be called in the next couple of weeks with an October date for the actual vote. Today, last night, a poll was released by Palace Data. And that poll paints a complicated picture, perhaps, for the Coalition Avenir de Quebec, the party currently in power, and an interesting picture for the Liberals, and who knows what it means for the PQ, but we do know somebody who knows what it means, and that is J.D. Bellavance. J.D. is the Bureau Chief of La Presse in Ottawa. J.D., you and I were talking about this poll on Newfoundland Radio a few days ago, and you were waiting for it because you felt it would give us a good indication of where things sit before the election starts. Your take on the poll that does show the PQ up, the Liberals second, and the CAQ third.
9: Well, yeah, it just shows that it's going to be a tight race, a tough battle for the Coalition Avenir Québec. The Coalition Avenir Québec has been in power for the last 8 years, so there is an appetite for change, and that appetite for change is giving the Parti Québécois a little an edge, if I may say, by getting about 31% of the votes right now, according to that latest poll, which, as you mentioned, gives us an idea as to where the party stand on the opening shot of the campaign that is supposed to take place within the next 2 to 3 weeks. And the Quebec Liberal Party is about 27% and the CAQ at 19. What does that mean? Is that, you know, that means that nothing is, settled yet. The campaign will matter. And we've seen that in the past. Election campaigns do matter and anything can happen. And I would say still that it's up for grab for anybody because the Parti Québécois, the party that is leading right now, is promising to hold another referendum on Quebec sovereignty. No matter the opposition of Quebecers, and that is going to be a big burden to carry throughout 5 weeks of campaign. If I may give you a sort of a strong image of as to what kind of a burden this will be, it would be like having cooking pots attached to your ankle and running on the street at 5 a.m. in the morning. It will make a lot of noise. So that's the kind of burden it will be for the Québécois.
10: Or where I'm from, it might be running from the police at 5 a.m. with the sirens blaring. But I appreciate it. You took the non-criminal version of all of that. The Coalition Avenir de Quebec may feel that there is a little criminality because they are not doing well with Francophone voters, according to this poll. The PQ is doing all right, but the CAQ is tied with the Parti Libéral de Quebec. What does that mean, and why is that important for the non-Quebec audience listening to the show? Why does it matter how the Francophone vote is laid out?
9: Well, because it's mostly concentrated in a lot of ridings, and if you are ahead among Francophone voters, usually you have a good shot at winning power. And that's why the Parti Québécois is favored to win the election at about 34% support among Francophone voters. But if I come back to what I said, if the focus of everybody is about having another referendum, I think some of that vote may falter. And if the Liberal Party leader, Charmillard, is having a great campaign, he may attract more Francophone votes. He's not that known yet. Mr. Millard, he came around only about a few months ago. He's new on the scene, but he's been recruiting great candidates so far. So that is a plus for the Liberal Party of Quebec. So attracting strong candidates may pay off for the Liberal Party. But I would argue that nothing is set in stone right now. And so it's going to be a very exciting campaign. I mean, I can't wait for the first day of that election call that is supposed to take place on the Sunday of 22nd or 23rd of August.
10: Now, there's also a new premier, Christine Frechette. We've talked about her on this program before. She had hoped to turn around some of the numbers about government dissatisfaction, but according to this poll, that number still sits at about 59%. There's an old adage in polling that if it's at 60, it's problematic because it signals people want change. How can Frechette change the change number going forward, JD?
9: By remaining calm. I think that's her principal asset. She's very calm. She does not panic. And, you know, the focus of many election campaigns usually are the debates. There are some debates expected in the election campaign. And if Madame Frechette projects calm at a time when there is a lot of chaos around, that may be a bonus for her. Same thing with Charles Millard. If he projects calm, that could be an asset that can be used in this election campaign. So far, I would argue that the Parti Québécois leader, Paul Saint-Pierre Plamondon, has had a tendency to, you know, pick fights with everybody. And that, you know, does not go well on TV, especially during a debate. So that's going to be a critical element. Now, one point I want to make that is very important is that the Conservative Party of Quebec, which is, you know, has no seat, has never had any seat in the National Assembly, could pick up some seats in this election campaign if the polls hold, namely in the Quebec City region. And I'm told that if there is a minority government, one of the non-negotiable conditions that Éric Duhem, the Parti Conservateur leader, will put on the table is that no referendum, otherwise I will try to pull the plug on you. So that's a critical element to also to take into account. The Conservative Party of Quebec does not want to have anything to do with any referendum adventure. So it's going to lay the law of the land if it gets its seats. And according to the projection of seats that we have from Palace Data, the Conservative Party of Quebec could win up to 9 seats, which is something in itself.
10: Now, you've spoken about it a couple of times in our chat. You and I have talked about it elsewhere, but chaos. Quebecers, like Canadians, are feeling the chaos and tumult of Donald Trump. If the PQ, Mr. Pierre Saint-Plamondon, is chaotic in his approach, Who will benefit from that? Is there a Trump effect here, intended or unintended?
9: Well, there could be. And that's, you know, that's a critical element that you're mentioning. What will be the external events that could influence the election campaign in Quebec? I would argue anything that Donald Trump says or threatens to do on Canada, that could influence the campaign results. So who could benefit from that? I would argue the Coalition Avenir Québec or the Liberal Party. More likely the Liberal Party, I would say. Although Madame Fréchette, she does project an image of calmness, of seriousness, of, you know, trying to grab the issues as it is in front of her. And that is, I think, an asset that she can carry during this election campaign.
10: Got about a minute here. There doesn't appear, based on recent reporting and other data that's out there, to be a real appetite for sovereignty. I think it's 30% across the board, and it's very bifurcated among young voters. Despite Mr. Pierre Saint-Plamondon's promise, where is sovereignty in this election?
9: We all know that the Liberal Party of Quebec will make it a central element of the campaign to attack the Parti Québécois. And as you rightly pointed out, there's no appetite to have a referendum in Quebec. There's as much appetite to eat a bowl of nails. So if that is the case, all the other parties that will promise stability, continuity, while trying to change the healthcare system or the education system, may benefit from that. And so the campaign will be very important, and the Parti Québécois, I expect, will be quite on the defensive because of its promise to hold another referendum.
10: All right. We got to leave it there, JD. There's a drink called a rusty nail that's much better than a bowl of nails. I recommend that instead. Great to talk to you today. Thank you.
9: Thank you so much, Tim. Have a good day.
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10: Tim Power sitting in for Vashi. We're going to continue to reflect on the life, character, and achievements of Lloyd Robertson. His more than six-decade broadcasting career began in 1952 at a local radio station in his hometown of Stratford, Ontario. Robertson made his national television debut in 1956 with the CBC, where he rose to prominence before moving to CTV National News in 1976. When Robertson's CTV News co-anchor retired in 1984, he took over the helm of the nightly news show, which he led as chief anchor and senior news editor until 2011. After handing the reins of CTV National News to Lisa LaFlemme in 2011, Lloyd Robertson co-hosted CTV investigative and current affairs show W5 until 2016 and remained a frequent commentator on CTV News Channel. Married in 1956 to his high school sweetheart, Nancy Robertson, they had four daughters and seven grandchildren. Let's listen one more time to Lloyd's final sign-off from CTV National News in 2011.
24: I am deeply grateful to the many of you who have stayed with us through it all. For me, it's been a rare privilege to have been able to serve in this position for so long. It's been a front row seat to history. If someone had told me 60 years ago this would be my life, I would have said they were crazy. I will see you along the way. And that's the kind of day it's been. This Thursday, September the 1st, for all of us at CTV News. Good night.
10: That was the great Lloyd Robertson. My next guest wrote this last night about Lloyd Robertson. He said, I loved working for Lloyd, a solid and rigorously fair anchor, a wonderful sense of humor, kind and considerate, with absolutely no ego. He relished scoops and well-written human interest stories, R.I.P. My next guest is Bob Fife. You all know Bob. He's the former CTV National News Ottawa Bureau Chief and former Globe and Mail Bureau Chief. Bob, I was thinking about Lloyd this morning, and there's a story that involves the three of us. When you were the CTV National News Bureau Chief and hosting Question Period, you and Lloyd Robertson were doing a special on the swearing-in of the first Harper government, and you kindly invited me to participate in that. And it was on that program, as you will recall, that we were all shocked when David Emerson, the Liberal, crossed over and became a cabinet minister in our first Harper government. You and I were looking at each other, and Lloyd didn't miss a beat. It was if this incredible thing which startled you and I or caught us off guard was just Lloyd navigating what was in front of him. It's a memory I'll cherish, but you must have so many memories about Lloyd, particularly in the role you shared running the Bureau in Ottawa.
0: Well, first of all, the wonderful thing about Lloyd is that he was like a maestro conductor of the New York Philharmonic. And when there was live specials, he just moved effortlessly from somebody on the set with him to one of the reporters or a commentator or wherever the person could be, either on the floor of a convention or in some other parts of the country. And he just instinctively knew when to end the conversation and go to somebody else and then come back. I mean, very few people have that kind of a skill. I think Peter Mansbridge was able to do that, and but Lisa Laflamme was able to do that, and Kevin Newman. But beyond that, there are very few people who had that incredible skill to be live on the air where you can easily make mistakes and never show, ever make any mistakes. I never saw the guy ever make a mistake. I just had so much time for him. When I was the bureau chief at the National Post, I went over, Bob Hearst hired me, he was the CTV president, mm-hmm. hired me to go over, and I didn't know anything about television. I didn't know how to write a television script, and I certainly was extremely nervous doing live talk backs with Lloyd Robertson, because, I mean, Lloyd, I grew up watching him, so mm-hmm. I was scared, and I was a nervous wreck, and my first few months of my job were not something I ever want to revisit, nor do I think the viewers ever want to revisit it. But he was really good with me. He said, look, just take a deep breath, relax. It's going to take time. You'll get it, and I'll help you through it. You know, that says a lot about the man. I mean, he was just so kind and considerate, and he felt like I was going to deliver scoops to him, which he wanted. And he wanted the Ottawa Bureau to be, to be this deep place for breaking news. And so I tried to do that for him. And I was rewarded with it by becoming, frankly, a very good friend of his. I'm deeply grateful to my friendship with Lloyd Robertson.
10: One of the things that stood out for me in the bit you wrote on X was the no ego part. And I can attest to that, not in the same degree that you can, but I had experience with Lloyd, because as you know, some of the listeners will, I did some work with CTV at the time, and he was just an utter gentleman. But the no ego part is fascinating in so many ways, because here he was basically a living embodiment of greatness and power in Canada, who commanded the airwaves every night. Just speak more about that, Bob, because I think that was part of his magic elixir. People knew he didn't have an ego.
0: You know, you and I and many people my generation and below grew up watching Lloyd Robertson. It was the number one newscast. He was the most famous Canadian out there, and yet he did not have an ego. He was down to earth. I can tell you from behind the scenes, and the TV business is complicated. As you know, it's not just reporters. Mm-hmm. It's cameramen, it's editors, it's script writers, it's technicians and makeup artists. He treated everybody the same way. It did not matter who you were treated the same way by Lloyd. And I think one of the reasons for that, and I think Craig Oliver, his very, very good friend, who was the Ottawa bureau chief, who I replaced, but Craig still stayed to work as a commentator, came from small towns, as did I, and as frankly, as did you, Tim. And, you know, he maintained the values of a small town. He was a down to earth, honest, decent person. And, you know, in small towns, you don't get too big for your britches. People don't like that in small towns if you're full of yourself. And he carried that with him throughout his life. No matter where you were with him, if you run into people on the street, he was always pleasant, lovely, never acting like he's more important than anybody else. That's one of his greatest virtues, I think. And it's so Canadian to be not to walk around with a big ego, which a lot of people in TV, it's easy to happen because people recognize you on the street and you begin to think you're really important. But you have to also remember in television, 2 weeks after you've gone, nobody remembers you except for Lloyd Robertson. Everybody remembers Lloyd Robertson.
10: Yes, and there he was, that great clip reporting in the car accident that he survived. Bob, we got about a minute. What do you think? We're remembering Lloyd today, his life and his time. So what's his legacy? Because I think it could be multifold, but from your perspective, what is Lloyd Robertson's legacy?
0: Lloyd Robertson believed in rigorously balanced and fair coverage. Lloyd always said, the people who watch my newscast come from various political persuasions. When they tune in at that newscast, they want to know that they're getting an objective, fair, and balanced coverage. Even when I did very, very tough stories, he was fine with that, providing it was the person who was getting fight, so to speak, had their say, and it was fair and balanced. And, you know, I think we've gone away from that in a large to some extent in some of the news coverage. But with Lloyd, that was the hallmark of, you know, he was Canada's Walter Cronkite. He was also a gentleman journalist, and he was the king of the news. And, you know, I don't know whether we're going to come back to that era anymore. I hope we do. But, boy, what a legacy he left.
10: And we have to leave it there. Thanks, Bob, for joining us today. Not an easy day, but appreciate you being part of it. You take care.
0: You're welcome.
1: 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It could be today.
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3: 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And don't forget, the Windsor Essex Pride Parade takes place tomorrow at 11 a.m. along Ottawa Street. 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
16: And now the forecast from the AM 800 Weather Center. Some sun and cloud with scattered showers and risk of a thunderstorm this afternoon. The wind out of the southwest gusting to 40 at times, the high reaching 31, the humidex 40 or 104 Fahrenheit. For this evening, partly cloudy, a 30% chance of showers with risk of a thunderstorm, then clearing overnight down to 15 or 59. Tomorrow, sunny, high 29 and feeling like 35 or 95.
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10: And of course, the man who helps us do that is Dan Riskin, CTV Science and Technology Specialist. Now, Dan,
36: hey.
10: I heard you yesterday on with Patricia. I don't have an Artemis coin for you, but I do have this. I didn't know, and I think it's pretty cool. You started off studying drama, and I loved how you talked about how that helps you talk science. Just relive that for a moment, because I think that is super cool.
36: Oh, I thought you were going to play a clip. I mean, okay. I took drama in high school, and the thing about being tall is that the teachers always notice you. And if there's a group of kids goofing off, you're the one that gets yelled at. And so I always felt like I had this disadvantage that I was always getting sort of noticed. But then the thing about drama is that that actually becomes quite helpful, is like you can have like a stage presence. And so I sort of learned to sort of hone my skills and be less of a goof off and do a couple of Shakespearean this and that and whatever. And it's what I did in high school. And then I said, okay, that was fun. Now I got to get, you know, serious about stuff. And so I went to university and took science and I kind of left it. But then, lo and behold, I get to my master's and it's time to present at a conference, and scientists, like all these nerdy people, are getting up and just giving the most boring things in the world. And so I get up on stage and kind of say, you know, I know where to stand. I know how to stand still. I know how to use my hands. I know how to make a point and pause. And people are like, wow, you're really good at talking. And I was like, well, it's not that hard, but it's just become like this superpower that I have relative to other scientists. And so more and more that built up. And then eventually I'm on, you know, Daily Planet on the Discovery Channel. And like, it's just kept it going from there. But the point I made with Patricia is that like, I think that if I were trying to become a science communicator, I might not have done as much science as I did because I have too much of that really for what I need. And likewise, if I'd tried to become a scientist and stayed in that, I wouldn't have done the drama because it's kind of a waste of time. But at no time was I really making a plan. I just took whatever I thought was interesting. And now I find myself with these skills that I'm better trained at being on camera than most scientists. And I'm better trained at science than most people who are on camera. And I find myself in this nice little sweet spot of my Venn diagram. So the advice, I guess, that comes from that is you don't always know where you're going. So just make the most of the moment and find a way to put it all together later.
10: And there's your free lifestyle advice today.
36: Yeah.
10: I heard that yesterday. I thought it was awesome because my sister was also a drama student who ended up running a construction company. And she used her skills in performance to convince suppliers to pay us. It was quite the undertaking. Anyway.
36: I don't doubt it. It's funny how these skills sneak up. And if you're the one, when I talk to scientists, they are not interested in what I do for science. They're much more interested in like what TV show I've been on and what that was like. And then when I work on a TV show and I say, well, I was on all these TV shows, people are like, no, boring, boring, boring. But tell me about the work you did or tell me, I want to know more about these whales or whatever it is. They want to know the science. And so it's always the thing that the rest of the people around you don't have that makes you sort of special. And that's sort of one of the great reasons to have a varied background and to try different stuff. And when people go to university and they're like, well, I got to make sure I pick all the courses that point towards this direction I'm going in. I think that's a lost opportunity to take all the weird random classes, just like Steve Jobs taking calligraphy and then ending up putting fonts on his computers when nobody else had fonts on their computers. And that's why Mac sort of took off and other ones didn't. So a varied background could be really useful.
10: Yeah, absolutely. And important because it leads us into the topic of preference of algorithms. The algorithm underlying your social media feed manipulates you, Dan, to believe that your currently held beliefs are correct and that everyone who disagrees with you is wrong. Tell us about this.
36: Yeah, this is something that I really, everybody's got some kind of social media feed going. And what I'm here to say is like, get off of it. It's bad for you. And that goes for me too. And here I am like, I'm terrible, but it really does make you more likely to believe that you're right. And people who disagree with you are wrong. And the result of that, I mean, sometimes that's absolutely correct, but other times it's not. And you're more likely to be on the wrong side and you're less likely to be able to see the nuance in the big picture. And so the way that they figured this out is they tried some different algorithms on people, where they had, first a group of people rate a bunch of things that they looked at to find out what people liked and didn't like and to correlate that with their political views. Then they brought in the actual test group of 1,000 people or so. And some of them were liberals and some of them were conservatives, self-identified. And then they showed them the social media based on different algorithms to see how people came out of it. And, you know, one algorithm is just to make it random, show them random things. Another one is to do what all the social media algorithms do right now, which is if you're a liberal, show you stuff that liberals like and people that agree with you. Show the stuff that's most popular. But they also tried, if you're a liberal, show the conservative stuff that the conservatives like the most. Or show the stuff that liberals and conservatives both liked equally, not just the stuff that liberals liked. And when they tried these different algorithms, all those other ones had benefits in terms of people being able to be better informed and understand the nuance of the big picture. The one that worked worst and made people most polarized and most likely to be incorrect in their views was the one that all the social media algorithms use. But the real kicker of this is that people rated afterwards how well they liked the feeds that they'd been given, and people love the worst one. That is their favorite one, is that when you get the feed that's telling you that you're right and what you believe is right and everybody else is wrong, we love that. We love nothing more than to see in our feed all those idiots on the other side making fools of themselves because they're so stupid and we're so smart. And the problem is that makes you, it doesn't help you become a good person, and it doesn't help you be more correct, and it doesn't make you more informed. And so there isn't a market for a social media algorithm that is not the one that everybody's using, but it's not making society better. And so I think just being aware of that, just really, if you're going to look for information, social media is a bad place to look for it. Go look in the news, go read websites you trust, and try to read websites that you don't normally read from other views to try to understand the big picture.
10: Well, you went to you did a master's program, among the other things you did. So did I, and that was the one thing that always stuck out. You always get alternative views because it helps with your own thinking, but that isn't the Venn diagram of algorithms. All right, we got a minute here, and I do want to get this in. The germ behind why babies with dogs get sick less. Tell us about that, Dan.
36: Yeah, very briefly, if a baby grows up in a home that has a dog, and I have a dog sleeping right next to me right now, if a baby grows up in that house, they are going to be sick less often. This is a study out of Finland. First of all, they showed that this trend was true. Babies in houses with dogs were sick less often, but then they took swabs of the house throughout the first year of life. In addition to measuring how often the kid was sick and how often the kid was, you know, was well, they did all these swabs, and they found that there's actually one kind of bacteria called Pasteurella that is really common in the mouths of dogs and cats, but rarely found in humans. And when it is around, it explains that something like 25% of the variants in the kids. So it's not just that there's lots of different germs. There are specific germs that are found in house pets. They didn't test cats, but it's probably true there too. But certainly dogs. There are certain kinds of bacteria in dogs that are specifically good for the health of babies. So it's a lot more work when you've got a baby and a dog at the same time. I don't recommend a puppy and a baby at the same time because that's overwhelming. But if you can have a dog in the house, it's good for the kid.
10: Yeah, don't get a Newfoundland dog, although you'll be fascinated with their six toes. That could be another science segment in the future. Dan, great to have you. The risk in algorithm is always the best one. Good to have you, my friend. Have a good day.
36: Thank you.
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1: From the National Newsroom of the Canadian Press, I'm David Augustine. More than 20,000 people were forced to evacuate communities along Okanagan Lake as the fast-moving Bald Range wildfire surged towards Summerland and Peachland. The blaze grew to about 50 square kilometers within hours and has since grown to 95 square kilometers, overwhelmed Falder, and destroyed homes as residents fled along crowded roads. Now, helicopters rescued some residents and recreational users while evacuation orders expanded across the region overnight. Officials described the fire as one of the fastest growing they've ever seen, with the full extent of the damage still unknown. The federal government is working on a multi-year project that would identify areas of Canada that lack local news coverage.
2: The idea is to map out news deserts where there are no local outlets at all, in areas of news poverty, where outlets aren't meeting critical information needs. That might be a place where newsrooms have been so cut back that no one is regularly covering City Hall. There hasn't historically been a feasible way to keep track of this data, but AI is now making that possible. Researchers will also make use of a network of human verifiers, which includes local librarians, to confirm the findings. Anya Cutadeglia, The Canadian Press, Ottawa.
1: Canada added 75,000 jobs in July as the unemployment rate fell to its lowest level in 2 years to 6.4%. Statistics Canada says the job gains blew past expectations of economists in a Reuters poll, which predicted a modest 15,000 job gain. Canadian Press reporter Michelle Zedekian has reaction.
3: CIBC senior economist Andrew Grantham says the data is consistent with what we've been seeing in the latest GDP figures, that the economy is recovering, even though there's still some slack. Many economists still expect the Bank of Canada to keep its benchmark interest rate unchanged for the rest of the year.
1: The central bank held its key policy rate steady at 2.25% for the sixth straight time at its meeting in mid-July. The death toll is increasing in Thailand after authorities say a student opened fire at a high school and at his home outside Bangkok.
4: A schoolgirl has died from critical wounds after a student opened fire at a high school and at his home outside Bangkok before turning the gun on himself. He also allegedly killed his grandparents earlier that morning. The health ministry said the 12-year-old girl died in hospital, raising the death toll to at least 8. Relatives of the other victims have also begun taking their loved ones' bodies home. Around 14 people remained hospitalized, and more are in critical condition. The gun was legally registered to the boy's grandfather. Thailand has one of the highest rates of gun ownership in Asia, and shootings have increased in recent years. I'm Rika Ann Garcia.
1: And RCMP say recent thefts of copper wire have caused phone and internet outages in rural Nova Scotia. Now Mounties in northern and central Nova Scotia are investigating after telecommunication lines were cut and stolen from two separate locations in Colchester County within a week. Investigators are asking for the public's help, adding that this type of crime can be incredibly dangerous. This is the Canadian Press. In sports, Poland's Iga Świątek secured a quarterfinal berth at the National Bank Open today with a 3-6, 6-1, 6-2 win over Ukraine's Marta Kostyuk. Świątek converted her sixth match point to complete the victory in 2 hours and 10 minutes at Sobeys Stadium. The Toronto Blue Jays are sending veteran right-hander Max Scherzer to the mound today in the second game of a 3-game road stand in Philadelphia. The Calgary Wild FC seek its first Northern Super League win this season as they take on the defending league champion Vancouver Rise in women's pro soccer action. It's the first meeting between the two clubs this season and a third straight home match for Vancouver seeking to work its way into playoff contention. And in Canadian Elite Basketball League action, the Vancouver Bandits are trying to punch their ticket to the championship series when they host the Winnipeg Sea Bears in today's Western Conference Final. The Brampton Honey Badgers are aiming to do the exact same when they host the Niagara River Lions in the Eastern Conference Final. From the Canadian Press, I'm David Augustine.
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20: Sitting in for John Moore, here's John Torrey.
21: Good morning to you, Dan Riskin. How are you doing?
36: Doing well. Good morning to you.
21: By the way, I was talking to some people last night who I think, you know, these are unplanned things that happen that get you more attention than, and they were most amused and bemused by your coyote encounter that they had seen both on television and heard me talking about it on radio because I saw it on CP24 and then talked about it because I thought how extraordinary it was. Both that there were numerous coyotes in the vicinity of your house, but also that they started howling at the church bells.
36: Yeah, what a weird thing that was. And I will say, I went back and the same time of day, a different day, and saw exactly the same thing going down. So they are like clockwork. It's a great word for it. And it's another example of like how there's so much. Toronto has great nature. I mean, it really does. There's a lot of, sometimes the nature comes right into your backyard. Sometimes you just have to step into a ravine. Sometimes it's a matter of going down to the lake. But if you're into just taking a moment to let the beauty of nature sort of just wash over you, Toronto can do that for you. And that's a real gift. It's one of the great things about the city that I like most.
21: Well, the area that you specialize in, I mean, the general domain of science. I mean, I was up in Manitoulin Island on the weekend and saw two snakes. And the two snakes were there in the same place lying in the sun last year at this time. And I'm thinking to myself, well, snakes don't look like they have very big brains. How could they? I mean, they're very tiny heads. But they seem to get back to the same place and have the same habits. And I didn't know you know, you probably know a lot more about all that. I also then saw chipmunks that would come up and be fed out of your hand. So they're clearly, what's the word I'm looking for, kind of domesticated in a certain way. And I just find all this very interesting. And you, you spend all your time studying things like this, which I think is, it must be fun.
36: Yeah, it is. And you know what? I had the great opportunity, like when I was doing my PhD on bats and I was totally focused on my bats. I had a bunch of friends that were doing their PhDs on other animals, and there was one guy there who was doing rattlesnakes. And what I loved most is that every time he came to my house, a plate broke. Like, he was the klutziest person I'd ever met. And this guy would go out into the, like, this is back when cell phones did not get service. He would go out into the woods and be catching rattlesnakes all in by himself and like doing surgery on them and putting tags in them and then releasing them and then following them. And like, if one of those snakes bit him, he would probably, there's a good chance he'd die. Yeah. But, and he's so like, he couldn't get the plate from like the living room to the kitchen without dropping it, but he was handling rattlesnakes by himself. And, but he was passionate about it. And one of his great discoveries while I was doing my PhD, one of his great discoveries was he found that rattlesnakes recognize their siblings. So if he had rattlesnakes that he had kept track of and he put them in a cage together and he knew how they were related to each other, if two rattlesnakes were from the same batch of eggs, they would hang out really close together in the cage, even though they hadn't seen each other in years. And others that were not closely related would not do that. And so rattlesnakes have a sense of who their brothers and sisters are. And why they would need that or have that is a total mystery. But he just showed there's a lot more to their lives than we give them credit for.
21: I diverted us completely off your list. But
36: snakes is a good diversion. Yeah. I'll take
21: Let's start with, though, GPS. And I just said earlier on, it is the salvation, at least for me, and I think many other people, to help find the way to where you're trying to go. But when you rely on it that way, and even for routine drives through the city, turn left here, turn right there, there's, I guess, some study out saying it makes your brain lazy.
36: Yeah, it does. Unfortunately, I'm like you. I love using GPS to get where I need to go, especially in Toronto. And I use the excuse that it's traffic that really I'm trying to get around, because the fastest route between A and B can be different from day to day, depending on closures or traffic jams or whatever's going on. And so I really like to have that real time, sort of readout of what's going on right now. So I know not to take the Gardner or not to take Lakeshore or whatever it is. But this is a study where they just took a survey of a bunch of people and how much they use GPS. And then they had those people basically play a video game where they had to get around using spatial memory. And they showed a really clear correlation. People that use GPS more are worse at that task. And not only that, they did a longitudinal 3-year study, and people that used more GPS over that time were getting steadily worse in their ability. So it was getting worse over time the more they used GPS. And so the recommendation that the researchers come up with, which I don't know how well this works for people, but it's an idea, is how about use the GPS to get where you're going, but then find your own way home. Like, see if you can do it by yourself. So use it, you know, when you're trying to get to that meeting or whatever it is, use the GPS, and that'll give you a good start. But then do find your own way home, and maybe that'll help conserve it, especially if you're traveling. Let's say you're do a weekend getaway to some other city or some other country that you've never been to. Sure, use the GPS to find your Airbnb or your hotel, but then turn it off when you're exploring. And just, and if you get lost, it's probably just good for you. Just go ahead and do it. And if the stakes aren't too high and you're not late for a meeting, go ahead and just let your brain have that workout.
21: So I read about earlier in the summer about clothing, and if you wear dark clothing, you are more likely to be beset by mosquitoes. And there's been speculation on this over time, and people are constantly sitting around at dusk and saying, why are they bothering me? You know, mosquitoes we're talking about here. And there is, I guess, some evidence now suggesting that there are some people who are more attracted to mosquitoes than others.
36: Yeah, and you got to be friends with those people, because that's who you want at your barbecue, so the mosquitoes will all go to that person and not to you. It's like the old joke about you don't have to run faster than the bear, you just have to run faster than the person next to you.
21: Right.
36: It's the same thing. You don't have to be unattractive to mosquitoes. You just have to be less attractive than all the people around you. But this latest paper compares three different species and just shows that, frustratingly, what one mosquito species finds attractive, another mosquito species might not find attractive and might have a different preference. And so they had a bunch of different people, and different species of mosquitoes would go to different sets of those people. And so it all comes down to smell, and different species of mosquitoes are attracted to different smells. But I was reminded of a paper, and I went back and found it. This is an earlier paper from, I think, 2020, but they they calculated the magnitude of the difference, and it was striking that a person who mosquitoes like can be over 100 times more attractive to a mosquito. And that is, so you can just imagine, it's not just like a subtle 30% thing that people are whining about. It's like a different experience of going outside. So when you've got that, that scent that the mosquitoes love, that's you're really feeling it.
21: Well, I believe that number because you can literally be sitting with some people 2 feet away and they're saying, geez, I'm just getting bitten to death here. And you're not feeling a single mosquito anywhere. So I believe that number is entirely possible. We have exhausted our time for today, but always interesting to talk to you, Dan Riskin. Thank you very much. Mike Maurice is a former member of parliament for the Green Party from the riding of Kitchener Centre, but didn't succeed in getting himself reelected in April of 2025, but that has not stopped him from deciding that he's going to make a race of the Green Party's leadership and enter that contest and try to become the leader of the Green Party. He joins us now. Good morning, Mike.
6: Good morning, John. Thanks for having me on.
21: Well, it's a pleasure because I don't think it's every day that we have people from Ontario and from the sort of greater Golden Horseshoe area run for the leadership of a national party. And so time for you to tell us, why are you doing this? What's motivating you to run for the leadership of the Green Party?
6: I just believe it's a time in our country where we have such a small number of people who are consolidating so much of the wealth. We are a rich nation, but that wealth is in the hands of a very small number of billionaire class and the ultra rich. We've seen a wealth transfer from ordinary folks to that class over many decades now. And I just feel like the Green Party can be a vehicle for building the movement we need to confront that billionaire class and fight for regular Canadians and make life more affordable for them.
21: Now, I'm interested. I'm not being critical at all by saying this. And by the way, I mispronounced your name. I apologize. It's Morris. But

0: call it the traditional Green Party issues. I'm sure those are at the top of your agenda too.
1: Well, it's all interconnected, right? When you have 86 billionaires with as much money as the bottom 6 million Canadians combined, and we're a country who sends tens of billions of dollars of our money to foreign-owned oil and gas companies to make the climate crisis worse, these things are interconnected because it's that same tens of billions of dollars that could be used to help build more of the affordable housing that I know you know we need, that could be expanding not just the TTC but transit across the country, and that could be used to improve wait times in the ER, that can be used to expand childcare to help more families get to work. All of this is interconnected. And so while I know, of course, when you think of Greens, you probably think about climate and the environment. In my time as an MP, of course that was something I spoke about. I do think that if you're making over $1 billion a year as an oil and gas company, that you should pay an excess profit tax like happens in the UK already. I think we need a stronger electricity intertie provincially across the country to strengthen our grid. But I also believe that we got to make life more affordable for folks here in Kitchener and all across the country. And they're kind of two parts of the same thing.
0: Final question for today, and I'm talking to Mike Morris, who's announced himself as a candidate. He's from Kitchener for the leadership of the Green Party nationally, so a significant challenge he's taking on. Does it bother you a bit that, you know, the NDP has a new leader, and it seems to be, even when you talk this morning about inequality, which is a significant issue, that you're going to be competing for ground, you, the Green Party, and you as if leader, if you're successful, with them, because they have nowhere to go but up just in terms of their traditional levels of support. And so does that concern you at all, or is it just part of the challenge you're taking on?
1: It's actually part of what excites me, John, is I believe we actually need more progressives in this country, not less, who are going to stand up together. I believe, and I found this when I was an MP, I was more effective when I was able to work with other MPs to get things done. We don't need to pretend that one party singularly is going to solve everything. But my experience was, as one of 343 at the time, or 338 at the time, that I was most effective when I found common ground with others and worked with them to get things done. In my view, the folks we need to confront are not the NDP, it's the billionaire class and the political leaders who are propping them up and making this wealth transfer to continue to happen. One of the things I've put forward is that as Greens, if we see ourselves as a vehicle for change, we should be open to electoral cooperation with other progressive parties with whom we share common cause.
0: Very
1: if folks are interested. Yeah, thank you.
0: That will get some attention. You know, and that, what he's talking about there, and I've got to let you go, Mike Morris, and wish you good luck, is that, you know, maybe parties would cooperate and not run somebody in a given place to give a progressive so-called candidate a better chance of winning. Wish you luck on the campaign trail. It's a tough assignment. I've done it. And, so we'll look forward to chatting as time goes on. Mike Morris, running for the leadership of the Green Party.
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2: And now the forecast from the AM 800 Weather Center. High reaching 31, the Humidex 40 or 104 Fahrenheit under a mix of sun and cloud with scattered showers and risk of a thunderstorm this afternoon. The wind out of the southwest gusting to 40 at times. Partly cloudy sky this evening with a 30% chance of showers with the risk of a thunderstorm, then clearing overnight down to 15 or 59. And sunny tomorrow, high 29, feeling like 35 or 95.
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4: Sitting in for John Moore, here's John Torrey.
5: It's time to invite in Carmi Levy to talk about some of the developments in tech, which of course governs our lives in so many different ways. Good morning, Carmi Levy.
6: Good morning, John Torrey. So great to be with you.
5: Thank you very much. So we did talk about this last week, more in the context of a Trump concession. But it is interesting to note, and you'll help explain what you think may be going on here vis-a-vis the big tech companies and so on, that the federal government has kind of disclosed an intention to make a change to some of the legislation they put forward previously to I'll call it tax the online streaming companies.
6: Yep, they have submitted a filing to the court that essentially signals they are going or planning to eliminate the financial contribution requirement for streaming companies like Netflix, Apple TV, Amazon. Basically, any streaming company that the rule under the Online Streaming Act would have required them to pay in a percentage of their Canadian revenues into Canada's cultural industries, pay for Canadian and content in much the same way that traditional producers and broadcasters have done for decades. But of course, now amid this fraught trade war with the U.S., where everything that Canada does is perceived as an irritant, an annoyance, the federal government seems to be backing off from pushing big tech companies to comply with increasingly tight regulations. They did it with the digital services tax. Now they seem to be doing it with the Online Streaming Act. Who knows? The online news might very well be next. And so this is a pretty significant change here. Federal government saying we're not going to make the American tech companies pay. Instead, we are going to provide federal funding to Canada's cultural industries to ensure that Canadian stories continue to be told.
5: You made one of the very interesting points in all this, though, which is if we were just saying, well, these largely foreign tech companies were going to pay and nobody else did, then that's one thing that might be argued to be discriminatory in some way. But the Canadian companies for years in all the different businesses, including Bell that owns this radio station, they pay and have paid forever to produce Canadian content on the basis that that's partly how you get it funded.
6: Yeah, it means the double standard gets perpetuated. It means that Canada, having the perception of rolling over to large American tech concerns and allowing them to do as they wish, benefit in billions of subscription dollars from Canadians without paying back into the market that they benefit from, that regime continues. It really does show a full court reversal on the part of the federal government, which, you know, a few years ago, they were introducing new laws. They were pushing. They were saying, you know, enough of this free ride. It's over. And now it looks like they have completely backed off from that precipice. And they've essentially decided we're going to do everything we can to kind of soften our position while we're engaged in these trade negotiations with the U.S. We're not going to provide another trigger to the Trump administration.
5: So there's, competition's a good thing. And there's lots of competition in the sort of tech world. And as we proceed to implement AI. I'm fascinated, though, at kind of the chippiness and maybe you might even call it the cattiness sometimes of big tech CEOs talking about each other and being jealous of each other. And I guess we had some commentary this week from the CEO of Reddit.
6: Yeah. So Steve Huffman, he's basically, he published a piece essentially saying, he sent a letter to shareholders saying that it isn't fair that Google Search now no longer sends traffic to publishers. So it used to be if you were a company like Reddit, if you were a platform that published content, maybe you were a business that relied on traffic to your website, Google Search Engine would index your site. And then when people looked for it, there'd be a bunch of links on a Google search, and that would drive traffic to you. That's how you would stay in business. Well, now increasingly, when you run a Google search, an AI summary appears at the top, or an overview. That doesn't send traffic to websites. And so Mr. Huffman is complaining, saying, we are not benefiting from this. This model needs to change. Interestingly, Reddit did sign a licensing agreement with Google where they were paid $60 million for the right to, for Google to have the right to pull data from Reddit and use it for those AI summaries. So it's interesting. They may very well back off from that. He's not saying anything right now. But, you know, there's questions as to whether the existing model of how the web works still works in the age of AI and Reddit, which is, you know, essentially the town square of the internet now. This is where everyone goes to talk about what's hot and what's not. For him to question that and say, you know what, we signed a licensing deal, we think we're going to back off from it, is pretty big deal. And this is something we're watching really closely.
5: I must say, I find these AI overview parts of Google search to be fascinating. I mean, I'm a relatively, as typical of my generation, a relatively unsophisticated user, and I shouldn't generalize because there's lots of people my age who extensively use this, but I find this has just transformed the utility. It's one of the positive things about AI, even the most mild version. It's transformed the utility of searches for me in terms of how much more you can get, and it's in a summary form, so at least you know where to go and look for something, and it is in and of itself extremely useful.
6: Yeah, super handy because, yeah, as you say, it pulls everything together and it, you know, means less work for us overall. However, I think we all need to recognize AI doesn't always get things right.
5: No, that's right.
6: Sometimes those summaries contain inaccuracies, and it sort of behooves us to click through on those links to go right to the source. And as Mr. Huffman says, he goes, you know, sometimes, you know, people don't want a summary of Reddit. They want Reddit. And he punctuated that to make his point. And so, you know, we're still at the point now where these websites are losing traffic as a result revenue, because we're all reading the summaries and nobody's scrolling down to click on the blue links. And that's a problem for the industry that it needs to wrestle with, and it still doesn't have an answer to.
5: So back to reminiscent of Huawei and reminiscent of even more recent discussions on TikTok, it's understandable that there was a ban announced in the U.S. by the Federal Communications Commission on foreign-made robots. And I get that, but little did anybody think, I guess, that it would extend on the technical wording to robot vacuums.
6: Yeah, if you've got a Roomba, that's a problem. Now, of course, if you have a Roomba now, you're okay. If you bought it and you're using it in your house, it isn't going to go dark anytime soon. It'll continue to be supported. But this new ruling from the Federal Communication Commission in the U.S. basically bans new foreign-made robots from being introduced into the market. So if, say, iRobot, which makes the Roomba, and they are now owned by a Chinese company, they were originally founded in the U.S. but then bought, that if they want to introduce a new one, they're going to have to get a waiver to be allowed to sell that in the U.S. And unfortunately for, you know, robot vacuum fans, most of these devices are in fact made in China or made by companies elsewhere, but they're based in China. And so that's a problem because the concern here is around security. And you wouldn't think, oh, it's a vacuum, why would anyone care about security? But these things, they're using artificial intelligence, they're mapping the inside of your house, they're operating autonomously, collecting huge amounts of data about your home. That data could be worth something to someone. And the concern here is that just like it was with TikTok, just like it was with Huawei, it's a Chinese-owned company. They are compelled to share data with the Chinese government if they're asked. And that kind of personal in-home data is pretty sensitive. Do you really want the Communist Party of China having access to the layout of your house? Kind of begs the question. Or, you know, do you just live with a dirty house otherwise?
5: Well, and word to the wise in the meantime is keep a very close eye on your robot vacuum. You never know what they're up to.
6: Yeah, because they're watching us, clearly.
5: Exactly. They could be up to almost anything. We had the discussion from involving OpenAI and where, you know, they were doing some work on artificial intelligence and it kind of went rogue. And now, perhaps predictably, another example has come out of the woodwork.
6: Yep, they're not the only ones. Now, Anthropic, which competes directly against OpenAI, also one of the world's biggest AI companies, they've said that on three separate incidents when they were running tests on their model, Claude, that it broke containment and then went out onto the internet and broke into other organizations as well. The difference here is, so it's very much like what happened with OpenAI, and it's kind of jarring. What is different here is they're saying that they are the ones who reported it. In other words, in OpenAI's case, they had to wait until Hugging Face called them up and said, by the way, your agent, broke into our systems. Whereas Anthropic says they recognized it, and they were able to contain it themselves, and advise those other companies what had happened. They also said that, in this case, they understand why it happened. Because it was a security test, they had deliberately removed some of the safety mechanisms around it, which made it easier for it to get out. It didn't explicitly try to break out. It didn't explicitly try to exploit a vulnerability. So from a systems, technology, cybersecurity perspective, it wasn't as egregious a breach because they kind of knew that this could possibly happen, and the bot behaved in a much less aggressive way than OpenAI's did. It's still concerning. It still shows that if it's happening not just in one company but two, that it's an industry-wide problem, and clearly as they're testing these things, they have to come up with better ways to maintain safety so that this doesn't happen again. But this is the world we live in, and unfortunately, cyber criminals are watching this thinking, maybe this gives us some ideas about how we can use these tools to break into systems. So I'm expecting more headlines like this in the months to come.
5: That and the robot vacuum. Thank you, as always, to Carmi Levy for an interesting review of developments in tech.
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19: Sitting in for John Moore, here's John Torrey.
5: I've been reading this morning about a really quite incredible story that I think was picked up largely by Global Television about the Bishnoi gang, which is based in India, using Canada's student visa program to allow some of its work to be advanced, its work, quote-unquote, some of its bad doings. And Kelly Sundberg is a criminologist and former Canadian Border Services officer, and he's currently in Washington, D.C., actually speaking at a border security summit, but he joins us now. Good morning, Kelly.
24: Yeah, good morning, John. Thanks for having me.
5: My pleasure. So I read this report, and I guess what astounded me more than anything else were the numbers involved. You know, I'm not surprised that we take in thousands, or we did, I guess, at a time when we were much more open to taking in these international students. We were taking in thousands of students from India on these visas. But what I'm more astounded about than that didn't astound me much, was the fact that so many of them, relatively speaking, ended up being charged with criminal offenses, charged, not necessarily convicted, but there were convictions too. And it just seemed like a wildly disproportionate percentage of those people who were admitted were charged, which tends to suggest, you know, some credibility to this story, saying that people were using the system to allow criminals to come in the country and do what they do.
24: Absolutely. The numbers are quite astonishing. And, you know, a lot of these young, mostly young men who are getting engaged in this criminality, I'm not convinced that the actual frontline people came from India, were criminals, necessarily back home and then came here to game it. I think what has happened is there's definitely leadership, and that definitely did happen, where we saw criminals coming through our, in essence, it's a honor-based system for our temporary workers and students. And that was gamed, at quite a level. But nonetheless, when we have programs such as our immigration program that, clearly are temporary in nature for these groups, but we sell a story through the schools, through the communication, and there's a narrative that's developed around it, that it's a permanent pathway. When that, and it never was meant to be, it's a temporary program, but there are thousands and thousands who saw it as a means to getting Canadian citizenship. That did create some false expectations, some frustrations, and that set for some degree the environment to for these others who entered through the same program to recruit and carry out their and grow at a national level their criminal enterprise. So it was in many respects. It was almost a perfect storm when you think of the numbers we had, the lack of screening, and then the sudden pivot has the whole system's in flux. And when we see that, it is susceptible to criminal elements such as the what we're seeing now with the extortion program.
0: We had kind of a similar story, not on exact point, but and it talked about people slipping through the cracks, in particular the one woman who was charged with espionage in NATO, and that she had sort of had security clearance from CSIS and whatnot, and they were and the point of this is they were doing 129,000, I think was the number of security checks in a year, like 2025. Security checks or other kinds of checks are done on people who apply for these student visas? Because obviously there were thousands upon thousands of them. Do we take a look at any of this to sort of try and determine in advance if people are in some way connected to any criminal activity?
24: No, we don't. The government, and when you look at the volume, the number of people, the number of officers, and the time period, we're looking at having files screened within. Like there's a file being screened every few minutes. There's no way you can do any meaningful screening. It's not just a screening of the individuals. It's also the screening, or it's also the processes that hire the officers. Because we have seen there are within the Immigration Department, within CBSA, and in the RCMP, most recently out on the West Coast, we've seen cases where law enforcement and government officials aren't screened enough to get jobs that are tasked with screening people or doing enforcement work. So there's a number of steps that needs to be fixed along the path to getting us back to a stable and secure program, quite a ways out. But right now in the here and then, I think what the most frustration I hear from Canadians, and I've been talking to a lot of Canadians over the last while about this issue coast to coast, is coming from first and second generation Canadians who immigrated here, their families immigrated here back in the 60s, 70s, 80s, 90s, have had kids and they're multi-generational, and now their communities are the ones being targeted by the temporary workers and students who came here, gamed the system, and now are engaged in criminality. So it's when we have a world where everything is seen through a certain lens, or everything is racist, or these sort of notions of just all the identity, when we look through the lens through that, we miss the nuance, and we also turn a blind eye or have a blind spot to when we have major pitfalls in our process, and we definitely do have some of those. It's very dangerous.
0: One other question I had, which was when these people have been charged and convicted, say of the quite astounding numbers that did get charged and some convicted of criminal activity while they're here on a student visa, do they get deported? Sent right away? Because I would have just said, look, you coming here on a student visa is a privilege, whether it leads to citizenship or not. It's a privilege to be here. They're paying tuition fees and so on. But I would have said, if you trespass on that privilege, well, then you're out. And that we just, I guess nobody's out that fast because of, concerns about due process and so on.
24: Yeah, that's a great question. When someone's ordered deported, and we will see lots of press releases saying, oh, they've been ordered deported. Well, I had files that were 7-8 years old when I was an officer that a person had been deported and they're still in the country almost a decade later. That isn't uncommon, unfortunately, because what happens is when someone, they're here on temporary permits. We saw this, 2 years ago, a year ago, where we had 52,000, students, temporary students make refugee claims. So, what's happening is as soon as one of these temporary workers or students, mostly students that we're seeing with this group, but let's not forget, we had, the cartels have been doing this for quite some time, and they've been well established through our temporary worker programs. So we have the Mexican cartels are quite entrenched in Toronto, Montreal, Vancouver, Calgary, because of our lax immigration screening. So this isn't a new thing, but what we're seeing now, because it's so brazen with shooting at houses and businesses, the process is when they get arrested, as soon as they make a refugee claim, that refugee claim has to be heard before they can be removed. And then there's all the appeal processes. So from the time of getting order deported, getting a deportation order issued to the time of actually being removed can be years. Yeah. And when we look at the sheer volume of people, and we only have so many officers that process these files. It's a real incredible challenge, and our government has really dropped the ball.
0: Well, 15 years, you know, they've dropped the ball in the sense that it makes a mockery of the process. And I really am quite hardline on this stuff. I'm a believer in due process, but we've got to find a way to have these hearings take place and have the appeals take place within a, you know, confined period of time, so that it could not be the case that somebody who has been convicted, say, of an offense, is still in the country 8 years later. It's ridiculous. I mean, it makes a mockery of the system. And, you know, so does a lack of screening of literally hundreds of thousands of people you allow in to have the privilege of going to one of our post-secondary institutions. It's a privilege. And they pay, but still it's a privilege to get in and to be allowed into a different country and so on. Anyway, this is a very interesting discussion, and I wish you good luck with your speaking that you're doing in Washington today. Kelly Sundberg is obviously respected enough to be in Washington, invited to give a speech. He's a criminologist and a former Canadian Border Services officer. So thanks very much for joining us.
24: Thanks a lot, John. Have a great day.
0: You too.
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9: And now the forecast from the AM 800 Weather Center. Some sun and cloud with scattered showers and risk of a thunderstorm this afternoon. The wind out of the southwest gusting to 40 at times, the high reaching 31, the humidex 40 or 104 Fahrenheit. For this evening, partly cloudy, a 30% chance of showers with risk of a thunderstorm, then clearing overnight down to 15 or 59. Tomorrow, sunny, high 29 and feeling like 35 or 95.
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5: We've all seen the story that's been out there for a few week or two now, where a Canadian citizen and past employee of a number of Canadian agencies was working within NATO and was suspended. I think taken into custody as well because it was alleged she was spying. It's never really said on whose behalf, although it's suggested and implied that it was on behalf of China. And of course, when you get a job at NATO and when she had jobs in the federal Canadian administration, there are security checks performed on you. And in this case, things were identified that were at least subject to some questions to be asked, and yet she still sort of slipped through the cracks and ended up in NATO headquarters. And Chris Mathers, who's a retired RCMP officer and now a private consultant, maybe can help us to understand how this could happen. Good morning.
12: Good morning, John.
5: So how could this happen? I mean, I gather this woman was screened a number of times and things did show up. For example, going from memory reading the story, that she had applied for a job in the federal administration twice using two different names in order to maximize her chances of getting the job. But this was deemed to be kind of fraudulent, which it is. And yet that kind of thing you would have thought would almost spell doom for an application to work in NATO.
12: John, the first thing you have to understand is that in this case, the background investigation conducted by CSIS only produces an assessment. They provide that assessment to whatever sponsoring department or agency it is, and it's up to them to actually grant or deny or revoke any kind of clearance. CSIS doesn't make the decision. Mm-hmm. Now, in her case, being over at NATO, she would have been at least at the secret at level two. And so a background investigation of her would have been involved, you know, credential checking, reference checks, financial, that kind of thing. If she was moved up to top secret, there'd be more substantial inquiries. But if you look at the numbers, CSIS said they did 130,000 security screenings in 2025. Now, I'm in the security screening business, in the background business, and I'll tell you something. It takes for us to do, say, a new CEO or a board member, it takes us about 10 business days to conduct a proper background investigation of a person. So, I mean, if you do the math, it just doesn't make sense. So what's happening with CSIS is they're just doing very basic checks, and that's it.
5: I'm just doing the math here on my calculator. That means they're having to do 350 security checks a day, and that's assuming 7 days a week. So you're just saying, and I agree with you, I mean, what kind of examination could you be doing, even with a huge bureaucracy? I mean, is there a huge department of people that are doing this?
12: No, there isn't. It's you know, usually retired CSIS and RCMP officers that do it. But they're more concerned with the top secret investigations than they would be with the lower ones, you know, where people are subject to a polygraph, et cetera. The other thing to think about, and you know, this is the stuff that films are made of, but it very well may be that CSIS had identified her as a foreign intelligence officer, and that and she was allowed to go over there for, you know, whatever reasons the intelligence services had, obviously to identify who her contacts were, or, you know, who her network was. That's also possible too. She was taken into custody very quickly. So, to me anyway, you know, the investigator in me suspects that there's, you know, there's something else going on here that we will never find out about.
0: Yeah, it could be. So what you're saying is they might have deliberately let her go because then she would hopefully expose herself and expose all the people she reported to, say, in some foreign country.
12: Exactly. Throw her back and see who she connects with.
0: You know, let me ask you one more thing. On these checks that are done, I've never had one done to my knowledge, but I've always been told that when they were done, they came and talked to your neighbors and said, you know, did you have crazy parties? And, you know, they go down to that level of detail. And that's, I assume, for the top secret. I would have thought even without that in this case, because it was the secret, the fact that she'd had some notes made on her file about the fact she kind of fraudulently applied for a job under two names would have been identified and found to be fatal.
12: If CSIS even knew about that.
0: Wow.
12: Now, the problem is the federal government's very much siloed with their information. And then if you add on top of that, you know, privacy concerns, which, you know, every government agency seems to be preoccupied with, it's quite possible CSIS didn't know about the dual applications to CBSA. You know, it's not outside the realm of possibility.
0: That's pretty crazy. Is this an embarrassment to Canada in your view? That, you know, because over there, I'm sure they're talking about it. I'm sure it's not the first time it's happened to some national from some country in NATO, but is it embarrassing?
12: No, it happens all the time.
0: This is,
12: you know,
0: wow.
12: Chinese intelligence officers are everywhere. They, you know, they treat this country like a playground. And we, you know, if you look back in, you know, I think it was 2019, they arrested, they fired two Chinese microbiologists out in Winnipeg because they were working for the Chinese government. And then this guy who's currently under charge in Quebec, the battery researcher guy at Hydro-Québec, he was arrested. He's still in before the courts. But that guy was a spook too. They're all, you know, they're all working for their own government, either willingly or because they're being extorted.
0: I'd like to talk to you more about this, and we'll do that another time on maybe a non-specific case. I'm fascinated to know that they're all over the place, and in places like that, a battery research technologist, and, you know, I guess any of that kind of information you can collect is it can be useful to somebody. A much appreciated Chris Mathers, retired RCMP officer and now a consultant looking at our security apparatus that you know, did or did not deal with this woman who ended up in NATO and getting arrested for being alleged to be a spy.
13: Totally useless information.
14: The cost of ownership of a car in the U.S., not counting the loan, gas, or insurance.
0: Yeah.
14: This is the cost of owning a car. $90 per month.
0: Wow.
14: Think about that. Yeah. So it's like $1,000 a year for oil change, maintenance, whatever.
15: Yeah.
14: That's the average. So if you have a $400 car payment, you actually have a $500 car payment.
15: Wow.
14: And that's not counting insurance or gas.
15: So what you're telling me is I have to change the oil. Like, I just can't let it run down where black smoke comes out of my tailpipe.
14: Well, you can, Nick. No, I suggest you do that.
15: I see.
14: That's how I know you're coming.
15: Right. That's true. Plus, it's just an indication.
14: It's like, honey, shut the lights and close the door.
15: That's right.
14: See smoke.
15: See smoke. Black smoke, of course, indicates the fact that they have not voted a new pope. So my next fact is this. Where is it? Do you know where it is?
14: I think I do.
15: So did you know, and we've done this on the show before, and there's a reason why I'm doing this. So did you know there's a small arrow or a similar type of indicator on your gas gauge to identify which side of the car the fuel door is located? Adding this indicator to the instrument panel was first suggested in 1986 by a senior interior designer named James Moyland at the Ford Motor Company in Michigan. Now, one of our listeners happens to be related to this guy, and so she sent me an email. So in the mailbag, we'll talk about this relative. But yeah, but that little arrow was invented by a senior interior designer named James Moyland from the Ford Motor Company.
14: Crazy. Yeah, Ford invented a lot of stuff.
15: Yeah, they did. Benjamin's odometer. Benjamin Franklin created and used an odometer on his carriage while serving as postmaster. So kind of two facts there. So Benjamin Franklin was the first postmaster of the United States, but he used an odometer on his carriage while serving as postmaster, attaching it to the wheel to accurately measure postal routes. Though the concept had existed earlier, because he used it, like there were inventions early on.
14: He probably compensated himself for each mile.
15: Well, maybe he did, but he wanted to find faster, more efficient paths, a key part of his improvements to the colonial postal system.
14: Oh, that was pretty cool. So you can measure the distances.
15: Exactly. That's your odometer. Thank you, Benjamin Franklin. Again, it was actually invented like centuries before, but he actually made it turned it into a commercial use, if you will.
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4: From the National Newsroom of the Canadian Press, I'm David Augustine. A rapidly expanding wildfire has driven more than 20,000 people from Summerland, Peachland, and surrounding Okanagan Lake communities. The Bald Range fire nearly doubled to 95 square kilometers by this morning after racing about 15 kilometers towards Summerland overnight. Helicopters managed to rescue some residents as embers traveled up to a kilometer ahead of the flames. Officials say the full extent of property damage remains unknown and fire activity could intensify again. A number of BC's farmers and ranchers are defying wildfire evacuation orders in order to protect homes and livelihoods they've built over multiple generations.
5: Some farmers are choosing to stay and set up hoses to spray their crops, protecting their investments and their income. For ranchers, not all animals can be easily moved, like cattle. Moving them by truck can stress the animals, so some BC ranchers have chosen to stay, partly because it's easier to move large herds over land to safety. Officials have remained adamant wildfire evacuation orders should be taken seriously, but BC Premier David Eby has acknowledged farmers face tough choices. Jason White, The Canadian Press.
4: Canada has confirmed 1,107 measles cases, about half the U.S. total, despite having roughly one-tenth the population. The World Health Organization says 47,459 cases have been reported across the Americas as of July 18th, three times last year's regional total. The disease has caused 45 deaths this year as well, with most reported in Guatemala and Mexico. The WHO is urging stronger vaccination, surveillance, and outbreak response as the Americas see their highest measles numbers in more than two decades. LGBTQ plus candidates in Quebec's upcoming provincial elections say they are facing a growing wave of hateful and threatening messages online. Canadian Press reporter Diana Musina has the details.
6: Quebec Solidaire says it's currently facing a wave of online hate of exceptional and alarming proportions targeting its LGBTQ plus candidates. Party President Roxane Milot says she has personally been targeted, while Parti Québécois candidate Philippe Schnaub also reports receiving homophobic threats. Their comments come as Pride Month celebrations take place across the province.
4: Milot says support groups and a remote assistance service have been set up within Quebec Solidaire in recent years to support candidates who express a need for it. Well, traveling with babies and toddlers can be challenging, but planning ahead can make trips safer and less stressful. Parents should check accommodations for cribs, high chairs, baby gates, and other child-friendly amenities before booking. Experts also recommend packing items such as outlet covers, cleaning wipes, and portable safety equipment when needed. Babies under one should sleep on their backs on a firm, flat surface in a crib, bassinet, or playpen, ideally in the parents' room, but not in their bed. This is the Canadian Press. In sports, the CFL's Montreal Alouettes versus the Edmonton Elks is underway in a clash of division leaders. Montreal led 14-7 midway through the second quarter. The BC Lions host the Hamilton Tigercats tonight in Vancouver. Quarterback Nathan Rourke will start for the Lions after missing almost three games with an injury to his non-throwing arm. The father and longtime agent of soccer star and Argentina captain Lionel Messi has died at the age of 68. Jorge Messi died in the Argentina city of Rosario. He'd undergone treatment in recent months for an unspecified illness. Jorge Messi was his son's agent and managed his business affairs. And Roger Craig has revealed during his induction speech into the Pro Football Hall of Fame that he has vascular dementia. The former San Francisco 49ers star running back spoke in a pre-recorded video message while he sat on a stage in Canton, Ohio. He received a standing ovation from the crowd and hugs from many Hall of Famers on stage. From the Canadian Press, I'm David Augustine.
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11: An Ottawa endurance athlete getting set to run an ultra marathon this month, all in support of mental health. Rudy Assier taking on the Divide 200 Ultra Marathon. So he'll have 5 days or 100 hours to complete the race on very demanding Alberta terrain. It features over 40,000 feet of climbing. So he's got his work cut out for him, all for a good cause. Rudy is here to talk to us a little bit about this morning. Rudy, thanks for being here. I really appreciate it.
12: Good morning. Thank you for having me.
11: Well, first off, the ultra marathon makes me tired just thinking about it. What kind of made you think that this, you wanted to do this, and how long have you been, an endurance athlete?
12: You know, it's interesting. It's something that I've been kind of training, I think, for my entire life that's led up to this moment. I've always enjoyed endurance events, long events, things that are, you know, pushes me outside of my comfort zone. And, I think I really picked a good one this time. But it's a special event. It's 200 miles, as you mentioned, over the Rockies, and doing it for a great cause, trying to bring some awareness towards mental health.
11: Yeah, two separate things. One is, I'm sure, you know, an incredible amount of lifetime of training to go into that, but the mental health piece on this as well. Why was it so important to you to draw awareness to this issue?
12: Well, I mean, I think a lot of things have been happening in our community and actually even in my personal life. A few years ago, I'd lost my sister to bipolar disease. And one of the things that was really tough for her is just getting access to resources and navigating that whole pathway. And I really wanted to bring awareness to people, letting them know that they're not alone. And if you're struggling and things are tough, there's always something out there. And the other thing is that tomorrow's always around the corner, right? And in the ultra marathon world, it's one step at a time. Keep going. There's an infinite amount of variables and challenges that are going to present themselves, but you just keep going. You just keep walking. You keep stepping and running and trying to get to where you want to get to.
11: And it sounds like it's also been something that's been somewhat of a life goal of yours as well in terms of working in this space and in raising awareness of mental health.
12: Yeah, I run a firm in Ottawa that specializes in mental health and primary care support, mostly for organizations. Mm. And it's something that I pivoted in towards to really put some purpose-driven kind of work behind my background and really enjoying it for sure.
11: Well, and obviously you're looking to bring awareness to it as well. What are some of the challenges that you find in you know, maybe even just publicly discussing some of these issues, but also just within the system right now for people to get, you know, access to the care that they need?
12: Yeah, I think access is just becoming more and more difficult just because of the rising demand. At the same time, I think that there's a lot of preventative work that can be done to ease the pressure on the public system. I think the public system is doing the best job that it can with the resources that it has. But it's also us, it's up to us as a society to kind of look at this thing and say, hey, okay, well, what else can we do? I mean, emergency rooms are being filled because they don't need to be. Primary care doctors have rosters of thousands of patients. And I think as a group, sometimes we're always looking for a quick fix, but the fix is in ourselves. And what we try to do is bring awareness towards and get people to be active, get them moving. Like the sheer virtue of just moving around changes your physiology, your metabolic health, gets you stronger, and makes you feel like you've accomplished something. Like something as simple as just walking for, you know, a couple of kilometers or going to a park. And we've got so much great green space in our community in Ottawa between the canal and running over to Gatineau Park. I mean, it's just, there's so much stuff there. And it's just reprogramming, I think, our mindset and saying, hey, how do we access some of these things to, you know, try to relieve whatever it is that we're kind of going through? I'm super fortunate. Dr. Kawajo, head of the ICU, the Ottawa Hospital, is also our chief medical officer. Mm-hmm. And, you know, he says a lot of the times that the majority of the people in the ICU don't even need to be there. If they could just get moving and get active and get that confidence back. So I'm hoping with this thing, as wild as it is and as extreme as it could be, I hope it brings a bit of inspiration of like, hey, like someone in our community is going to go and run 200 miles to bring awareness to mental health. What is that all about? So, you know, thank you so much for having me on the show and allowing to sort of communicate some of this stuff. And if you are alone out there and you are struggling, please, you're not alone. That's my message.
11: And it's an issue we've long talked about here in Ottawa on a number of different fronts, even the Royal just opening up their own fundraising campaign a little while ago. So it's definitely an issue that's top of mind right now. I guess if people kind of wanted to maybe, you know, look at ultramarathons or what have you, I know your training regimen has been pretty tight here, but where would you start if somebody was looking to kind of become a little bit of an endurance athlete like yourself?
12: I'm a huge advocate of crawl, walk, run. So I would start with something as simple that's within your means and your capacity, and then just start inching it from there. It's really a journey. It's not so much about destination or the summit or whatever it is that you're kind of going after in your life, even on the entrepreneurial endeavor or being a great mom or being a great dad. I mean, all this, as we know, is a process. And I think that if you can get your eyesight on something and say, okay, you know, just one step at a time, you know, let's get going. I think your dreams and aspirations will materialize sooner than you think. It's not as easy as this, like, oh, I just want to do that. It's the in between that a lot of people forget about. You look at our greatest athletes that we have in our community, and I can assure you they're practicing every day and night and thinking about, you know, what they're up to.
11: Giving us some optimism here on a Wednesday morning. Rudy, yeah. Thanks so much for joining us. I really appreciate it. Good luck with the ultramarathon.
12: Absolutely. Thank you so much for having me.
11: Rudy Assier, taking on the Divide 200 ultramarathon on August the 10th, all in support of mental health, as you heard there, wanting to raise awareness of the issue as we talk about it and ways to deal with it as well, and also had his own family member lost to mental illness. So we appreciate him speaking about his experience and what's up for him on August the 10th.
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25: And now the forecast from the AM.

0: The scattered showers and risk of a thunderstorm this afternoon. The wind out of the southwest gusting to 40 at times. Partly cloudy sky this evening with a 30% chance of showers with the risk of a thunderstorm, then clearing overnight down to 15 or 59. And sunny tomorrow, high 29, feeling like 35 or 95.
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2: I'm Andrew Pinson in for Bill Carroll this morning. We talked about it a couple times already this week. Residents continuing to clean up after Canada Day floods. The road back to normal taking some time for some residents, be it through, you know, insurance questions or repairs or restoration. Still a long road to normal for many. And the city has set up a number of legal clinics as legal questions have piled up, particularly when it comes to insurance and other things. And joining us to talk about some of those nuances is Stanford Cummings. He's a lawyer with Nelligan Law, practices civil litigation, specializing in areas of insurance disputes and estates litigation. Stanford, thanks for being here. I really appreciate it.
3: Hey, thanks for having me on.
2: So obviously every case is different and every issue is different. Every home is different. But we've been hearing a lot about, you know, people running into issues with the insurance company, being that they can't get a hold of everybody or that, you know, they'll eventually put forward a claim that that's denied here. What do you kind of typically see are some of the biggest issues after a flood and what customers, insurance customers, I suppose, and what homeowners kind of run into?
3: Well, you nailed it with the delay is the biggest one that I see that our clients are first and foremost upset about, and, you know, justifiably so. They've paid premiums in many cases for decades and never made claims. And then all of a sudden you're faced with, you know, a very devastating loss. You report it to your insurance company and essentially nothing happens and your claim is ignored for weeks on end at this point. Some of them have been waiting for 5 weeks, right, since this flood incident. And it's really challenging for them. It's not a situation they're used to seeing.
2: And what kind of goes into that delay? Is it part of the demand? Like we do have, you know, 7,000 basements that are flooded. One can kind of understand that. But is it demand? Is it something else? What's your kind of read on that situation?
3: A classic lawyer, it's just going to be that it depends. But, you know, in this case, I do think volume of claims is a significant factor. Obviously, you know, with over 7,000 people just in Ottawa making claims, it's going to be taxing on all of the insurers that are out there. It's not one insurance company, obviously, that's responding to this claim. It's a number of different insurers, but even spread out amongst many different insurance companies, it's still a large number of claims, and it won't be easy necessarily to get an answer out the door in a timely fashion, as opposed to, you know, if your appliance breaks and floods your basement or something like that, you're one claim. You're not one of 7,000 claims. That is a factor.
2: And like you say, like all insurance companies, a number of different insurance companies, we're kind of speaking in generalities here, but what reasons have you heard or that you typically hear for why claims are initially denied in the aftermath of some of these incidents?
3: That's right. So claims will be denied for a number of different reasons. The most common one is going to be because there is not coverage that has been purchased. And that goes back to when the policy was placed. Now, most people, myself included, don't really dig up their insurance policy until after something has happened. You know, you might pay a lot of attention at the time that you're purchasing the policy, and then you just renew it year after year. And you may not be aware about the types of coverages that, excuse me, have been purchased or been available. And it can come as a bit of a shock to find out that, well, actually, you don't have coverage under the policy for a certain type of water intrusion. And there's different types of water losses that can be covered or cannot be covered in certain circumstances.
2: And in saying that, I suppose, in one of the reasons that people get denied, I guess this would be a good reason right now, if you're listening to this, right, to look at your insurance coverage and see what you are covered for and what you're not.
3: Absolutely. I encourage everybody to take a look at their policies, see what is in fact covered and what isn't. If they have questions about it, because it's a legal document, it's a contract, right, between you and your insurance company as to what they will cover in the event of a loss and what you're going to pay them in premium. And if you don't have a sense of what exactly you're covered for, it's worth calling your insurance broker if you use one to get that policy and ask them, well, hold on, if this happens, am I going to be covered for that? And that way you have peace of mind going forward. And your insurance broker, it's their job really to buy that for you, to ensure that you're covered in the right situations.
2: And you

0: Mentioned kind of the different types of water intrusions. I know there's been a kind of a few different types here, whatever the backup kind of was, if your own systems kind of failed. But what kind of water intrusions are typically covered, and maybe which ones aren't typically covered in this situation?
1: Yeah, so every policy is going to be different depending on where you live. It's common to have sewer backup coverage. It's common to have overland flooding coverage. It's not common to have sort of groundwater seepage, things that have been occurring over a long period of time. That is more of a maintenance issue for a home than, you know, an acute loss like a significant flood like this. But it is very specific as to the type of water that's come into the home. Some policies will have financial caps on how much each type of water loss pays. And so it's important to ask yourself and of course, your broker and your insurance company if the amount of coverage that you have for certain types of losses is sufficient and whether or not, you know, you can purchase sewer backup in the event that your current policy does not have it.
0: And I suppose what we're seeing what's happening right now, we're seeing, you know, it happen kind of over and over again here over the course of the past like 5 or 6 years here in the Ottawa area. I guess what would you recommend for people who are perhaps in some of these low-lying areas or areas that have been more susceptible to flooding? You know, not advice just in general, but what should they be doing to kind of understand their own situation and liability and risks that are involved right now, potentially for a future storm or future flood?
1: Yeah, from the legal side, definitely check your policy and see what kind of coverage you have. And if you don't think you have enough, then to talk to a licensed insurance broker to see how much you can purchase. From a non-legal perspective, which I'm not super well positioned to talk about, but definitely, you know, see what kind of sump pump options are out there or, you know, renovations or repairs to your homes that you can make. And that may be something for these city-run sessions to have discussion with them. There may be programs available. I've heard through some clients that there are options on the main drain from the home that can be installed that can prevent or minimize sewer backup. So that is something that can be looked into as well.
0: And I know the city is pushing its own residential plumbing program if people wanted to check that out on the city's website as well in the aftermath of all of this. So that's some like great news you can use for people to kind of understand the situation right now. I guess other than that, what else have you been kind of hearing from people in some of the struggles that they've been dealing with in the aftermath of some of the flooding here? Is it generally insurance? What other issues have been coming up in general?
1: Well, I'm going to circle back to the delay issue, right?
0: Yeah.
1: And that is by far and away the largest complaint that we hear of with our clients. And I want to maybe give clients some tips about how to deal with that because a lot of these claims may not rise to the level of seeking legal advice or pursuing a lawsuit against an insurance company. So if people have the tools to manage this on their own, they'll be well positioned. And it really comes down to, you know, the squeaky wheel gets the grease. And if you complain to your insurance adjuster or escalate that complaint to an ombudsperson or supervisor at the insurance company, that is often enough to get a response. And to paper your file by taking photographs of the items that have been damaged and linking that, you know, if you're lost a washing machine and you find one online through one of the many retailers, if you say, I'm going to go buy this replacement machine, you include a link to the machine, a photo of your existing one, and you say, look, I need to do my laundry by next week. Can you please approve this and I'll go out and buy it? If you don't hear from them, keep emailing because then you'll have a paper record of all the times that you said, look, my family's out of laundry. I need an answer from you. That can be pretty powerful.
0: Yeah, particularly in the aftermath. I imagine it's not just washers and dryers that people are kind of having issues with there, right?
1: It's everything. It's obviously the flooring is the number one option and the drywall because the drywall soaks up the water. But anything that you keep in a basement can be damaged. And the longer the water's there, the more significant the potential mold damage is. And that can be more widespread. It depends on how quickly that water is removed and then how quickly it's dried out from the air in the home.
0: And I guess it gets back to how important like those delays are and how impactful they can be for people's homes and kind of the aftermath here. We'll have to leave it there. But Stanford, thanks so much for letting me pick your brain on this morning. I appreciate it.
1: Thanks very much for having me on.
0: Stanford Cummings, lawyer with Nelligan Law, practices civil litigation, specializing in areas of insurance disputes and others. So speaking about some of the issues at play for those dealing with insurance and other issues in the aftermath of this flooding here, as he mentioned, as we've talked about for several weeks now, a lot of people dealing with delays with their insurance companies, not having a great time, still in the aftermath of cleaning up, nowhere close to being back to normal here, and we're at August 5th, over a month on now. So we'll continue to watch that closely in the aftermath here.
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0: I talk a little bit about tourism. Stats Canada numbers show first quarter tourism spending in Canada saw a 5.6% increase year over year. That means about $29.5 billion extra dollars. And very interesting to see that Canada seems to be, the tourism industry anyway, seems to be gaining a little bit from the U.S. tariff war, as we have seen some of these visits spike. Talking a little bit about that, wanted to see locally whether or not this has been coming to a realization. Jerome Mius is with Ottawa Tourism. He is their Director of Public Affairs, joins us to chat a little bit about this. Jerome, thanks for being here. I appreciate it.
16: Good morning.
0: Are you guys seeing this increase too since the trade war has started?
16: Yes. I mean, right now for the first part of the year, we also are seeing an increase in spending in Ottawa from visitors. And we are also seeing U.S. visitors continue to come to Ottawa. They are our number one international, visitor pool. And they account for about half of our international visitors. So still a very important market and they're still coming to town.
0: Yeah, you see the license plates everywhere. I've been noticing that recently. Well, to split this up a little bit, I guess you've seen, just tourism going up in general. I suppose, do you see anything driving that? Is there a particular geography that's been driving that? What can you tell us about the increase we're seeing?
16: I mean, there's multiple sides of it.
0: Of course.
16: Well, the first one, you mentioned geography. Well, we are in the middle of the Quebec-Windsor axis, so that is half the population of Canada. So, of course, that helps the proximity. We're also right next to the northeastern U.S., so that's an additional, 25, 30 million people. So that for sure helps people make, short-term decisions to come to Ottawa. If they want, or that also helps them, choose to purchase tickets to one of our festivals or to Ironman that just finished or to the World Wheelchair Basketball Championships that's coming next month. It just makes us a good option for anyone who wants to drive or take the train or even fly. We're easy to get to.
0: And has there been any impacts from, I'm glad to see that tourism is up in general, but has there been any impacts from the higher cost of gas? Is that something that you guys kind of tend to keep an eye on? I know it's been an issue here that we've been talking about for a couple of months now.
16: Mm-hmm. So, again, geography is actually helping us here because we're easy to get to. There's multiple options to get to Ottawa. Mm-hmm. However, when it costs more to get somewhere, people still want to travel. So what it does is it might influence how and where people choose to travel. So they might make, more affordable choices, try to make smart decisions with their money. And that's where we think that we are, playing above our weight here in Ottawa. We have a lot of free and affordable stuff to do. This summer with Ottawa 200, there is a lot of free programming. Add to that the Canada Strong Pass that makes it free for children to get into museums, and we complement it with the Visit Ottawa Pass. So it's probably the most affordable summer to visit Ottawa this summer. So we are trying to push that that narrative that Ottawa is a very affordable place to go to for anyone who wants a high value for money vacation.
0: Well, and, you know, affordability top of mind for many people right now, so that's definitely a way to engage them. Do you anticipate, you mentioned Ottawa 200, and there's celebrations happening, there's a lot of events happening for in general, but also celebrations for Ottawa 200 happening throughout the rest of the year. Are you guys expecting to kind of continue the pace that you're seeing right now through the rest of the year?
16: Through the rest of the summer, for sure.
0: Okay.
16: Of course, the summer is the biggest leisure tourism season for us. Yeah. Then we switch into, well, we still want leisure tourism the rest of the year, especially in the winter with Winterlude and stuff. However, you know, there are peak seasons as well for business tourism, and that would be the fall. So for the fall, we're gearing up for a lot of major conventions and conferences in the city.
0: And, you know, there's been a lot of Canadians that have, you know, been avoiding the U.S., but it's been a topic of conversation with travel around the world as well. Are we also seeing any increases from, you know, visitors from other countries, or is it about stable right now?
16: Well, Ottawa now has two flights from London and one flight from Paris. So these are the main markets that we have overseas. We're marketing and promoting the destination a lot in France and the UK. So, yeah, the UK is our number one overseas market. And France is our second one, and we're hoping that the Ottawa airport grows so that we can add marketing on the European territory as well.
0: Yeah, and of course, we'll continue to watch. What are you kind of watching, working on coming up a little bit over the next little bit here, Jerome? What's Ottawa Tourism working on for August and September?
16: Well, we just got out of Ironman, a very successful event last weekend, over 10,000 people, $8 million in economic impact. The next major sporting event will be the World Wheelchair Basketball Championship. That will be from September 5 to 19 at the Lansdowne. And, you know, in August, that's agricultural fairs. There's agricultural fairs all over Eastern Ontario, including many within the Ottawa city limits. So those are fun. You can also go to Capital Pride at the end of the month. That's a big one that we are supporting through Ottawa 200 as well. Across the river in Gatineau, they have the Hot Air Balloons Festival, September 2 to 6. We have City Folk on our side, September 17 to 20. And then we have so many sports teams in the city, the Red Blacks, Atletico, Rapids FC, Titans, Blackjacks. So, you know, lots of stuff to do.
0: It's just a good reminder of all of the things that are happening here as you list up those events coming up here. We'll leave it there. But, Jerome, thanks for checking in with us this morning. I really appreciate it.
16: Thanks for having me. Bye-bye.
0: Jerome Meuse with Ottawa Tourism. He's their Director of Public Affairs, just talking a little bit about tourism in a sense. New StatsCan numbers showing that Canada benefiting a lot from tourism here, as many people deciding not to go to the United States here and around the world. So Canada picking up on that. And as you heard from Jerome there, Ottawa seeing a very good tourism season so far. The first quarter of the year, he said, we're seeing an increase over last year. So that's some great news. It's always something, I know. There's always this conversation about Ottawa is the town that front forgot or whatever, right? But I notice, and maybe it's just, you know, experience hosting a weekend show here, but there's always something going on. Like, there's always something going on every single, particularly in the summer. But there's always something going on, be it a show or a festival or an event. You know what I mean? There is always something to do. You just got to find it.
17: Ottawa's a boring place if you're a boring person.
0: Oh!
17: You can't figure out.
0: I'm stealing that. That's good. That's good.
17: You can't figure out how to have fun in a town, like a city like Ottawa. That's your problem.
0: You got to write the mayor with that one. He's got to take that for a campaign slogan.
17: Hey.
0: Anybody wants it? Councilors, mayor, you're running? Let Steve Bunnan know. He'll write it for you.
17: I'll write that one for you.
0: Yeah. You can have that for free, but you got to come back for the next one.
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29: And now the forecast from the AM 800 Weather Center. Some sun and cloud with scattered showers and risk of a thunderstorm this afternoon. The wind out of the southwest gusting to 40 at times, the high reaching 31, the humidex 40 or 104 Fahrenheit. For this evening, partly cloudy, a 30% chance of showers with risk of a thunderstorm, then clearing overnight down to 15 or 59. Tomorrow, sunny, high 29 and feeling like 35 or 95.
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0: And movie critic Richard Krause is here. 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Richard, good morning. Thanks for being here.
1: Oh, thanks for having me, Andrew.
0: Everybody gets very excited because if they're hearing Richard's voice, that means it's Friday, Richard.
1: So we're, that's right.
0: You're a very good sign for the movies aside, you know. But looking at what's playing this weekend, let's start with One Night Only.
2: I'm hungry.
3: We're closed.
2: I know the owner. This is the best pizza I've ever had. I think it's better than sex. I can't remember.
3: What's your favorite part?
2: Extra cheese.
3: Of sex.
2: The build-up.
1: That was a clip from One Night Only. It's in theaters this weekend, and it's a bit of an odd duck because it's kind of like a mashup of When Harry Met Sally and The Purge. And if you know each of those movies, you know that they don't really seem to fit together like puzzle pieces, but it takes this kind of provocative premise, which is that in the United States, they have now have a law that premarital sex is only allowed for one 12-hour period on one day a year, and that's it. And everyone goes hog wild, and they try and hook up, and they try and meet people on this one day. And they so it's kind of a dystopian government overreach kind of premise. And then they mold that somehow into a really typical kind of rom-com about two people who meet and then have little adventures but are really ultimately looking for something more than just a one-night stand. And the two stars of this are Monica Barbaro, whose name you might not recognize, but if you saw the movie A Complete Unknown, she played Joan Baez, and that was nominated for an Academy Award. She was also in Top Gun Maverick. And the guy is what's his name here? Callum Turner. And I blanked on his name for a second because he's probably better known as Mr. Dua Lipa. They just got married. And he's also been in a number of films that have done very well. And they're both really charming. And that goes a long way to selling this kind of unusual premise that this movie is hanging its hat on. But as they go through New York City, it kind of becomes like the movie After Hours, as well as sort of as a, using another reference point about these two people who have a time limit to meet. They have adventures along the way that are increasingly more slapsticky as we get further and further into the film. But, you know, again, the charm of these two actors really elevates this. So One Night Only, not considering what else is in the theaters right now, The Odyssey and Spider-Man, which people are still flocking to, yeah. is probably the best pick of the week. If you want to go see something brand spanking new, it's probably going to be One Night Only.
0: Well, it's something a little bit different, too, and from the couple of clips that I've seen as well, it does seem like these two kind of have a lot of chemistry together, too. Were they able to kind of pull off that unique idea with this movie?
1: I think so. You know, I mean, it is an odd premise, and this is a movie that doesn't really engage with the politics of what they're suggesting, which is that right. The government is fascist and, you know, there's government overreach into the very most personal parts of people's lives. It doesn't really engage in that, and there's a couple of throwaway scenes where it is discussed and dismissed. Really, this is just a rom-com that happens to be set against this background. And like all rom-coms, you know how it's going to end. And if you don't, you've never seen a rom-com before. And so it's all about the journey. And these two actors make the journey kind of interesting.
0: And I guess something entirely different also in theaters this weekend, if you didn't want to check out The Odyssey or Spider-Man this weekend, or maybe you've seen it twice already, this one, Super Troopers 3.
4: Well, well, well. If it isn't the old-timers passing the torch to the new generation.
5: You beat my rookie in a foot race? No ticket.
6: Wait, what?
5: 1, 2, 3, go!
6: Thorny. We're super excited for your hot sister's wedding.
7: To Rod Farva.
1: Son of a... That was a clip from Super Troopers 3. 25 years ago, the original movie came out, and it starred a comedy team called Broken Lizard. And there's five members of the team, and they were rambunctious and kind of vulgar. And 25 years ago, the movie, you know, made me laugh a little bit, the original one.
0: Yeah.
1: And I mean a little bit, not a whole lot, not knee slappers, but I laughed a little bit. And they've since gone on to make like a slasher movie, also with humor, called Club Dread. They remade The Hunchback of Notre Dame. It was called Quasi when they remade it. They made a movie called Beer Fest and another Super Troopers movie, and that was 8 years ago. Now they're back with Super Troopers 3, and it doesn't feel as though they have changed at all in the last 25 years. This movie feels like it could have been made 25 years ago. And by that I mean that the humor is kind of dated. It feels to me like they're squeezing the last little bit of juice out of a desiccated lemon while you're watching this movie. Because the entire time I was watching it in a virtually silent movie theater. I went to see this with a regular audience yesterday because it wasn't screened for the press. And there were a couple of other people in the audience, and I was not deafened by laughter. Let's just say that. And it for my money, it just feels kind of lazy, kind of dated, and worst of all, it's just, it can be dated if it was funny, but it's not particularly funny. So Super Troopers 3 means go see The Odyssey again, I guess.
0: Yeah, that's good advice in hearing that. The last movie this weekend is The Ice Cream Man.
8: What happened?
9: Someone hurt me, Mommy.
8: Who?
9: Me. You guys see that weird ice cream man today?
10: What do you mean weird?
9: Like he was following me. Is everyone sick or something?
11: Back to your classrooms!
12: They're not trying to kill us. They're trying to turn us. That ice cream's demonic.
0: Is this a horror movie, Richard?
1: Yes, it is. Directed by Eli Roth, who is best known probably for making a movie called Cabin Fever, which was kind of this really extreme horror art house hit, again, probably 20 years ago or more. And he made a movie called Hostel. You may know him from Inglourious Basterds. Now he's back behind the camera as the director and writer, and he's got a small part in here as well as an actor in this movie, Ice Cream Man. And this is the story of a strange ice cream truck that shows up in this Norman Rockwell town. It's got all the earmarks that you associate with the trucks. I always find it slightly creepy music that they play.
0: Oh, yeah.
1: Yep, there's the guy scooping ice cream, but then you start to look at the flavors of the ice cream, and there are things like Creepy Crawly and Serpent's Swirl and that sort of thing. And the more that these kids eat this ice cream, the more violent they become, and essentially just become homicidal maniacs who are trying to kill any kind of authority figure that they can find, a parent, a teacher, whatever. And they do things like play tug of war with intestines, all that kind of stuff. And it would be hard to believe that there's a movie in the theaters this weekend that's worse than Super Troopers 3, but I found it with Ice Cream Man. And this is a movie that has no tension whatsoever all the way through. It is just slack all the way through. There are no real scares. There are some things that are really gross, and there are some kills that are really unpleasant to watch, which is kind of the point of a movie like this kind of almost extreme horror. But there's nothing that equals the kind of stuff that made Eli Roth's name when he was making movies like Cabin Fever and Hostel. Those movies are nasty, spirited, and they are extreme in their depictions of violence. But there was at least, I thought, some originality to them. It's not exactly my cup of tea, but, you know, I can appreciate them for what they are. This movie doesn't have that. And this movie is being touted as his return to the big screen. You know, he self-financed, did all that kind of thing. And it just doesn't deliver the goods in any way that is interesting. It's like an ice cream cone with no sprinkles. It just isn't all that. It's sugar-free thrills. There's nothing much here.
0: Well, just talk about three very different movies this weekend, and then maybe again people will make their way back to Spider-Man. But you've also got your show coming up this weekend, Richard. Who are we going to hear from this weekend?
1: On this weekend show, we have, we've got a guy called Pete Ferrero, who's made what may become a very controversial documentary. It's called The Best Pizza is in L.A. He's a New Yorker. Transported to Los Angeles and discovered the pizza scene out there, and he says it's better than New York, than Italy, than anywhere else in the world, and he's got the data to back it up. So it's a really fun interview. It's a bit tongue-in-cheek, but he's a lot of fun, so that'll be on the show this weekend.
0: Yeah, definitely with some big claims there. I'm sure Italy might have something to say, or, well, New York too, but we'll leave it there. Richard, thank you so much. I appreciate it.
1: Thanks, Andy. Talk to you soon.
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2: From the National Newsroom of the Canadian Press, I'm David Augustine. British Columbia Premier David Eby says the province has declared a state of emergency after a ferocious wildfire forced 20,000 people out of two communities along Okanagan Lake. The fast-moving fire pushed people out of Summerland and Peachland overnight and is just one of the several wildfires that has threatened communities and destroyed homes in the province this summer.
3: Some people became trapped as conditions changed very quickly and needed to be rescued. It remains a very dynamic and threatening situation.
2: Of the more than 100 wildfires burning in the province, almost half of them are out of control, fueled by hot and windy weather and long-standing drought conditions. Canada's Prime Minister will be working reduced hours for a week starting Monday because he previously committed to plans in Italy.
4: But Mark Carney's office says he will still keep his eyes on several government priorities, including trade negotiations with the United States. He will do so by remaining in close contact with his team and other officials. His office says the Ethics Commissioner has not identified any concerns or inconsistencies with his upcoming reduced schedule. Carney's team adds that the public would be notified if any events pop up through media advisories sent to journalists. Diana Mussina, The Canadian Press.
2: Measles infections are surging across the Americas, with Canada reporting 1,107 confirmed cases compared with 2,260 in the much larger United States. The WHO says the regional total has reached 47,459 cases as of July 18th, triple the number recorded throughout all of last year. 45 people have died, with most fatalities reported in Guatemala and Mexico. Health officials are calling for stronger vaccination coverage, better surveillance, and faster outbreak response as case counts reach their highest level in more than 20 years. A mother-son duo is walking from Toronto to Ottawa, pressing the federal government to extend the Canadian work permits given to a wave of Turkish and Syrian people following a deadly earthquake in 2023.
5: The roughly 500-kilometer trek by the mother and son is because work permits are set to expire in a few months, and without an extension, many may be forced to leave the country. She hopes the protests will bring about a resolution to the uncertainty affecting those who sought refuge in Canada after the disaster. She says many may be forced to leave the country in an upheaval likely to re-traumatize a population that has already been uprooted under devastating circumstances. Ottawa maintains the program was meant to be temporary and has now come to an end. Naira Ahmed, The Canadian Press.
2: And the U.S. Senate has narrowly confirmed Todd Blanche as Attorney General in a 50-49 vote. President Donald Trump's former personal lawyer faced opposition from all Democrats and Republican Senators Susan Collins and Lisa Murkowski. His confirmation was delayed by concerns over a controversial proposed compensation fund for Trump allies and protections involving presidential tax audits. This is The Canadian Press. In sports, Poland's Iga Świątek secures a quarterfinal berth at the National Bank Open Women's Tennis Tournament in Toronto with a three-set win over Ukraine's Marta Kostyuk. Leila Fernandez of Laval, Quebec is set to face Japan's Naomi Osaka in the round of 16 tomorrow. The Las Vegas Raiders suspended quarterback Kirk Cousins and defensive end Max Crosby from practice today following their fight yesterday. Cousins and Crosby had to be separated by teammates after the fight during practice. The 37-year-old quarterback appeared upset that Crosby tipped his pass, forcing an incompletion. Cousins then charged Crosby, who is 3 inches taller and 42 pounds heavier than the quarterback. And WNBA Commissioner Kathy Engelbert has sent a memo to teams addressing ongoing discussions around transgender athletes in women's basketball. The memo says the topic will be discussed further by a task force of team presidents and general managers at a previously scheduled meeting next week. From the Canadian Press, I'm David Augustine.
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11: And now the forecast from the AM 800 Weather Center. For this evening, partly cloudy with a 30% chance of showers with risk of a thunderstorm, then clearing overnight down to 15 or 59. Tomorrow, sunny, high 29, feeling like 35 or 95 Fahrenheit. Tomorrow evening, clouds, 60% chance of showers down to 19 or 66. And for your Monday, clouds with off and on showers in a high 28 or 82.
0: It was so good the first time. It's worth another listen. It's the best of Mornings with Mike and Meg on AM 800.
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13: Well, Project Greenlight started back in February. The city approved it, and it involves commercial-grade security cameras, video monitoring services, real-time surveillance for approved businesses in Windsor's downtown. As you know, there's been over the years a problem with businesses being vandalized, broken into. So this is part of a problem to try and stem that. Well, Ward 4 Councillor Mark McKenzie wants to take that idea of Project Greenlight and now expand it to city parks. As we well know, over reporting, the last little while, there has been a rise in vandalism. The number that jumped out at me this morning in a story that AM800's Rusty Thompson worked on from City Council this week. Vandalism, since 2020, has cost the city better than $2 million. That's how much damage has been done in city parks. Wow. Lansbury Park has been an ongoing issue, as we've heard from Councilor McKenzie. Bathrooms trashed. It seems to be a target of vandals. He's thinking, he's asked administration, let's get a feasibility. Is this possible to expand this program?
12: Yeah, here is Ward 4 Councillor Mark McKenzie talking about it will cost money to install the cameras, but it may up saving money in the long run.
14: There's over $200,000 in damage. You probably got to replace the whole thing. And I think insurance, I read that insurance only covers about $200,000 of it. So we got to make up the difference, right? So if you're looking at putting in a new playground, $500,000, I think, is the cost approximately now.
13: And you look at Perrin Park earlier this month, where vandals set fire to a brand new playground there, torched it.
12: Horrible.
13: Damage in excess of $200,000. So this is the question to you today. Should the city expand its Project Greenlight security cameras from downtown to Windsor's parks to address rising vandalism? Let us know at AM800CKLW.com. Yesterday we asked which of the three border crossings in Windsor is now your preferred choice. We had nearly 1,400 responses. 64% say the Gordy, 30% say the Tunnel, 6% say the Ambassador Bridge.
12: Very nice. I'm not surprised by the results of that news poll question, but rave reviews on the Gordy. We got messages this morning, people saying they went over to Mexican Town yesterday and had some dinner and just how nice it was on the new bridge. So congratulations to the Bridge Authority there and everybody who played a role in that. Okay, Paul, thank you very much.
13: You're welcome.
12: And we're going to continue this conversation. We were talking about it a little bit earlier and lots of people weighing in about what the city should do to address rising vandalism. So as you just heard, Project Greenlight involves some security cameras from downtown to Windsor Parks. Is that the way to go? Putting security cameras in some of our parks in order to mitigate some of the vandalism. I want to hear from you. Good morning. Good morning. We are talking this morning about Project Greenlight. This happens to be Paul's news poll question of the day, which is, should the city expand its Project Greenlight security cameras from downtown to Windsor's parks to address rising vandalism? So just a little bit of information here. The city is going to look at the feasibility of expanding that downtown security camera program into the parks to hopefully reduce costly acts of graffiti and vandalism. And the city is really dealing with this right now. Over $2 million have been spent just in the past 5-6 years after vandals have damaged our city equipment. And this is something that Ward 4 Councillor Mark McKenzie has brought up. He wants to know more about the feasibility of Project Greenlight cameras in city parks.
14: We've had increased vandalism in our parks. We had, you know, Parent Park, somebody lit the playground on fire in early July. We've had some, you know, racist graffiti and stuff in some parks. And then Lansbury Park's been, I mean, this has been going on for years, just constant vandalism and, you know, people destroying the bathrooms. And
12: all right, so that was Councillor Mark McKenzie talking about this Project Greenlight. And I want to hear from you. Is this something that you think would be a good idea? I mean, obviously, it would be costly to expand the security camera program. But, I mean, it's vandalism is also costly as well, of course. So I want to know your thoughts on this. Do you want to see cameras in our city parks? Rosanna is on the line this morning. Good morning, Rosanna. You want to talk specifically about one of the city parks here?
15: Yes, Meg. In Lansbury Park, you'll see no lighting at night. And this has been something I've been advocating for since 2017. I don't see any movement on it, though. And I do know some vendors that, for example, go to the Gay Queer Pride event at Lansbury. And they just complain how dark it is and people don't even come to their booths.
12: I see. All right. Thank you for that's an excellent point, Rosanna. And you know what? We are hearing from other people this morning. We've got a message saying cameras won't do any good unless you get the parks lit up. We need solar lights to see what's going on. And perhaps that could be a bit of a remedy for, you know, people going in and, damaging our beautiful spaces. So yeah, let me know. What are your thoughts on this? I have to say, I am so anti-surveillance, even though it's almost inevitable now. But I do hate the thought of our kids being monitored and recorded on the playgrounds. And I feel bad for kids these days. You know, they're under way more surveillance than we ever were. I mean, we install cameras in our newborns' cribs to monitor their sleep. We've got security cameras at our homes tracking when our kids come and go. We track our kids' location on our phones. And we are so up in their business, and I think there are downsides to that. That being said, it's completely wrong that neighborhoods have to deal with this issue. It's expensive to the taxpayer. At the thought of paying $2 million to fix up these spaces because, you know, people who are clearly very disrespectful want to cause some trouble. You know, there should be serious consequences, obviously, to people who participate in this. And I do. I wonder how effective cameras would be in actually making people think twice about vandalizing. And my question is also, do we have the policing resources to track someone down after they've done something like this? Because we know, we hear from people all the time, some of our listeners who say, hey, something happened, I had it on tape, and the police were not really able to help me out much. So I think there's a lot of questions here, which I think is exactly why Councillor Mark McKenzie, he just wants to see if this is a reasonable thing to do and if this would be helpful for our cities. We got a text message here saying, I don't think there's anything wrong with cameras turning on at 8 o'clock at night and then they go off at 8 a.m. I don't think there's anything wrong with that. You shouldn't be at the park as a child at that late hour. And if you are at the park, you're there without your parents, you're causing mischief. End of story. I think that's a really great idea. It is, if we're going to get cameras, maybe run them at those times of the night where your kids probably aren't there or shouldn't be there unless maybe they are causing a little bit of trouble. Another message here saying curfew. It would allow the police to stop people that are out and about at 2 a.m. I just don't think the police have that kind of resources to be stopping people, you know, late at night. I think a lot of these kids or these individuals who are vandalizing, they I don't know how easy it would be for the police to patrol that. Another message here saying, good morning, Meg and Paul. Considering the cameras in the park, I think it's a great idea for the protection of the children as well. Another message, Jeff from Wheatley, On the subject of vandalism in municipal washrooms, when you round up the offenders, take them out, drop them off on Middle Highland for a week with a tent, a bag of Doritos, no cell phone, and no bug spray. Repeat offenders no more. Have a good day. Okay, you're going to laugh at this. I actually really agree with this. Maybe not the island part, but no phones and nature sound like the remedy for this. You know, I think if we had less technology and if some of these individuals who are being extremely disrespectful spent some time in nature, just being grounded, I honestly think that that could be a trick. We've got Chantel on the phone this morning. Good morning, Chantel.
16: Hi, Meg. How are you?
12: I'm good. I'm good. So you're talking about some vandalism in Lakeshore?
16: Yeah, so we just opened our beautiful park that took years to get out in Lakeshore. It's been open for 3 weeks, and now it's closed because of vandalism.
12: You know, we just had someone on this yesterday, Chantel. It's heartbreaking.
16: It is, and it happens in the Comber Park as well. The individuals who are doing this work, they're breaking toilets, sitting on the sinks and breaking them, breaking the mirrors, plugging up the sinks. And, like, maybe the sinks and the plugging up the toilets, the kids don't think is vandalism, but it wrecks it. Then we have to close it. We have to bring in plumbing.

0: Is that the way to go?
1: I don't know. I would think it would be difficult to figure out what individual did it when they were coming in and out. I guess you could see
0: True.
1: When they were not going into the washroom anymore because it was not usable.
0: Yeah.
1: But vandalism could be all kinds of different things. And, you know, I know I'll make sure the question is, what was the vandalism? You know, that hasn't been clarified.
0: Yeah.
1: But a lot of the times it is plugging the toilets. But even escalated, you know, a few years ago to breaking the toilets and breaking the sinks. And it needs to stop.
0: Yeah.
1: Maybe we can go out into the schools and do education. Like, this is not right. This is not good for our community. This is not what we do to, you know, our own community.
0: I think you're onto something there, Chantel, which is educating people at a really young age. And I think that also applies to some parents as well, because, you know, I personally do think parents need to take more accountability if their children are out here doing things they shouldn't be.
1: Yeah, put the fear into them. Like, you know, you don't do this. You wouldn't do this at our house, so you don't do it at our house.
0: Yeah.
1: At someone else's house.
0: Absolutely.
1: And this is our house because we pay taxes.
0: It is. It is. Well, thank you so much for the call, Chantel. I really appreciate that. That is Chantel from Lakeshore. Another message here saying, from Anne this morning, Meg, there is absolutely nothing wrong with being up in your kid's business. If your kid thinks you're a helicopter parent, then I would check on what your kid is worried about. You know, I do believe in this to an extent. I think being involved as a parent, I mean, I think if we were involved, if everybody wasn't involved as a parent, well, we wouldn't be in the situation that we are right now, which is kids at an alarming rate doing bad things, things they shouldn't be. But I still don't like the concept of surveilling your kids, because I really believe in the concept of respect. And that is, as a parent, you respect your kid's privacy to a point. And I think that your kid will respect you. I mean, you have to be involved in what they're doing. But in terms of security cameras, I'm just not one for that. This is a unique case, though, and I'm not sure how I feel about security cameras in parks, because I also don't want to be on the hook for millions of dollars for kids that clearly are not very disciplined. Another message here saying, maybe the people vandalizing are not teens, maybe somebody who is facing kind of a vulnerable, you know, experience. Yeah, that could be it as well. And then exactly like what you've got, this video footage. What do you do with the video footage? You know, sometimes I just think that there's not the consequences afterwards that are needed to make people stop. We've got Donna on the line this morning. Good morning, Donna. What are your thoughts on this?
2: Well, people that are on welfare, like families,
0: yeah.
2: Take the husbands and let them do security in the park at night.
0: Okay, so you're thinking kind of like a community watch, Donna?
2: Yeah, well, they're on welfare. They're being paid anyway. And they're at home doing nothing. Let them do security at night.
0: All right. Thank you very much for the call, Donna. I don't know if we should, you know, be targeting, you know, certain individuals who are, you know, maybe down on their luck. But I think the concept of a community watch program has definitely come up. We've got Heather on the line. Good morning, Heather. You've seen something, or you believe you have a solution for especially vandalism in bathrooms?
3: Yeah. Even at the dog parks, because there was a time at another park anyhow, that the washrooms were not open. And I thought, we've got our dogs here, we can't use a washroom. So it occurred to me, why don't we come up with some kind of fix that if you're using that specific park to have a key card, you'd get it from your municipality, pay for the key card for, like, say, the summer,
0: mm-hmm.
3: and then that key card would change for the next year.
0: Yeah, you know what, Heather, that's interesting. I know they do that with tennis courts in some municipalities as well. So thank you very much for the call. I love the input on this. Thank you, everybody.
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1: And now the forecast from the AM 800 Weather Center. Partly cloudy sky this evening with a 30% chance of showers, with the risk of a thunderstorm then clearing overnight down to a low of 15 or 59. Sunshine tomorrow up to 29 for the high, feeling like 35 or 95 Fahrenheit. Clouds for tomorrow evening with a 60% chance of showers down to 19 or 66. And clouds Monday with off and on showers and a high 28 or 82.
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3: We have a very exciting event that we think you should participate in. Epic Afternoon Summer Wine Fest is happening. This is in August, and it's just a really exciting opportunity to experience all of our wonderful local wineries. And joining us this morning is Melissa Mushedri from Mushedri Vineyards. Good morning, Melissa.
4: Hi, Meg.
3: How are you?
4: Hi, Mike.
5: It's good to see you. Thanks for coming in this morning.
4: Thanks for having me.
5: This is a lot of fun. This is going to be a great event coming up on Sunday, August the 9th. And it's going to take place at LaSalle Landing, a chance for people to go to the landing and get like all these different wineries from Windsor Essex in one spot.
3: Mike, this is actually a perfect event for you because you don't have to venture
5: out to the county. Yeah, I don't want to travel, and I live in LaSalle, so I can go. Like, the wineries are coming to me.
3: Exactly.
5: I love it.
3: What should we know about this event, Melissa?
4: So the event is, as you said, Sunday, August 9th, and it's from 12 to 5 o'clock. So tickets are $30 plus HST, and that ticket gets you six samples at the local wineries as well as a charcuterie plate, so the cheese bar will be on site doing that. All the local wineries, so we have 15 of them that are participating, will have some of their new vintages or some of their more popular vintages, so you'll get to sample and try throughout the afternoon. We'll also have food vendors on site. So Zuli Eats will be there, Montanero's Coffee.
5: I love Zuli Eats.
4: We have Manje Y'all, we have Roaming Flavors, we have Lemon Theory. We'll also have vendors on site, so there'll be some things to do. Tweppy's partnering with us on the event as well. So they have games coming. So it'll just be fun afternoon for your group of friends.
5: Okay. We have a key word if you want to win tickets to this event. Mm-hmm. Go to am800cklw.com. And what's today's keyword, Meg?
3: It is Windsor. Windsor is the keyword for today. Even though this event is happening in LaSalle, the keyword for today is Windsor. And we're also going to give away $50 gift cards to two of the wineries. And one of them is Mushedri Vineyards, $50 gift card, and a $50 gift card to Colchester Ridge Estate Winery. So go to our website, am800cklw.com, and enter in the keyword for today, which is Windsor.
5: Okay,
3: you know,
5: nice.
3: Melissa, it's funny. Taking a look at all of these wineries that you have on this list, mm-hmm. it really puts it into perspective. Like, I think you said there was like 15 wineries that are attending.
4: So there's 15 participating in the event, but actually locally there are 20 now.
3: Okay, but like 20 wineries in our region.
5: It's amazing.
3: I know. And it really, I feel like it kind of exploded and it's just taken off since then.
4: Yeah. So it's definitely a nice afternoon, especially in the summer. Some of them are right along County Road 50. So they have beachfront access. A lot of them do entertainment on weekends as well. So it's even just a good day out to go and visit the wineries.
5: Now, what has the drama with the U.S. and the trade deals with the tariffs and things like that? Has that affected business at all for local wineries?
4: So I would say we still do have a lot of cross-border traffic coming in. Maybe not as much as we did pre-COVID, but we do still get a fair amount of cross-border traffic. With the tariffs, well, it's really going to depend on if he actually implements them or not.
5: Well, yeah, we'll see. Who knows from day to day?
4: We'll see what happens. Right? And in terms of distribution to the U.S., I believe right now only Peely and Qualio do distribution. So they would probably be a little bit more affected. And then I think it's just going to matter what happens at the border. So if Americans purchase wine to take home, will they be charged the tariff from their individual border guard? And I just think in some cases it might just depend on who you get.
5: Right. It's kind of like
4: doesn't help.
5: Well, and it's kind of like what we've been dealing with, like, really all our lives when we used to go do cross-border shopping and, oh, I got to go to Kohl's.
3: And you wear your shoes home, throw my old running shoes away
5: in the garbage. You wear the new ones home. Okay, you know, scuff them up a little bit. You know, like sometimes it is, like if you are going to declare something, who you get. Oh, you know, well, just a few things.
4: Exactly.
5: You know, so we'll see how that works. But interesting, though. So do you think, like, it was COVID that has led to a few less American visitors, or do you think it's been like COVID and then just rolling on to all the drama we're dealing with now?
4: I think it's a little bit of both.
5: Right.
4: So we do still get a fair amount of Americans because, like, even ones that I've seen in the winery in the past week, they do make the comparison that, like, for them to come over the border, it's about an hour drive. Whereas if they want to go to, like, northern Michigan to the wineries, it's 4 or 5 hours. So we are definitely closer, and they are definitely getting a discount with how our money's falling compared to the U.S. dollar. But yeah, I would say COVID was kind of the first hindrance. And now with kind of the turmoil going on, I think a lot of them just don't want to, like, cross the border.
5: Mm. Yeah. I wonder how the bridge opening is going to affect business for you and other businesses in Windsor Essex, where people are like, hey, I just want to go check out the new bridge and go over.
3: We might as well
5: go and check out the wineries or go to a restaurant in Windsor or something like that. Can you please document this for me and let me know if you notice a difference in the rest of the summer?
4: Yes.
3: Melissa, my question for you, my last question for you is, you know, of course, these wineries and the vineyards, they're just popping up all over Windsor Essex County. What is the hardest part about operating or maybe even starting a winery? Is there a number of things?
4: The weather.
3: Oh, the weather. Sure.
5: Can't control that, right?
3: Yeah.
4: So the one thing I don't like talking about, and it's definitely the weather. So basically in Ontario, to open a winery, you need 5 acres of grapes in the ground. So that gives you kind of your manufacturing license, your license to make and sell wine. And I would say, especially now, I don't know if I want to call it global warming that's going on. But I would say kind of the inconsistencies in the weather we're seeing would be the hardest part.
5: Like where we're seeing beautiful weather today, but then, you know, last week it was like stifling outside.
4: So like in the summer right now, I wouldn't say it's as big of a factor. But when you look at like the past winter we just had, so I mean, for the past 9 years, I feel like we haven't really had winter. And then this year, our winter, you know, started off mild. It was nice. And then we get to the end of January and I was like, oh my God, it's minus 20 and we have 2 feet of snow.
5: Right.
4: And that's just not like normal for us. So I would say it's definitely the changing weather that's the hardest part, because that's not helping the grape growing part. And the grape growing part is the part that we need to make wine.
3: For sure.
4: So I would say that's probably the hardest part.
5: How does the winter weather affect that though? Do you grow like the grapes in the winter as well? Is there a way?
4: So essentially all of our vines, as soon as we harvest right now in the fall, all of our vines know where they're going to produce grapes in our next growing season. So basically when we go into the winter, we do not bury any of our vines. So there is one local winery that does bury. And then if we were in Prince Edward County, which is northeast of Toronto, they do bury vines. So when I say bury, they basically take the canes, they lay them on the ground. They either bury them under dirt or they put geotextile blankets.
5: Wow.
4: And the reason they're doing that is because on those shoots, there's buds for your next growing season. So they don't want the buds to be susceptible to whatever temperature we see in the winter. Here in Essex County, we generally don't have like a cold winter. So you're not really burying varieties. But then when you get what happens at the end of January, you do start to get some winter kill, because once we hit that kind of minus 20 and you have your vinifera varieties like Cabernet Franc, Cabernet Sauvignon, you have Pinot Grigio, you have Sauvignon Blanc, those varieties don't love the winter.
5: Interesting.
4: So yeah, so when everybody's crying it's cold, we're having a nervous breakdown.
3: Yeah, you're extra crying. Yeah.
4: I'm just like, oh my God, what is the weather?
5: Well, people can check out Mouchedry Wine. They can check out all the vineyards at the Epic Wine Event coming up on August the 9th over at the LaSalle Event Center, which is a beautiful spot as well. If you haven't been there as of yet, you know, it's fairly new on Front Road in LaSalle. And go check it out. Get your samples, your charcuterie, and have a beautiful afternoon on Sunday, August 9th.
3: I'm going.
5: You're going?
3: After
5: okay.
3: The Pride Parade's in the morning.
5: And oh, wow.
3: Then,
5: busy day.
3: After the Pride Parade, I'm heading here.
5: Well, there you go.
3: Yeah, why not?
5: All right. There's Meg's itinerary for August the 9th.
3: Okay.
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5: 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And Paul, it's been a while since we've talked to you. 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
5: Hey, let's talk politics, shall we? This is really going to heat up as we come to the end of August here and into September. We're already seeing so many different names throw their hat in the ring and throw their hat out of the ring for some of these local positions, whether it be councillor or mayor. You're hearing on AM 800 News this morning that Mark McKenzie, Ward 4 councillor, decided not to seek re-election. Dennis Rogers, the mayor of Kingsville, says he will seek re-election. So those are two of the latest that have come out in the last 24 hours.
3: Yeah, and I mean, Angelo Marignani, he announced a re-election campaign for Windsor Ward 7, Fraser Fathers. I believe that is Ward 2. He just announced in the last, I would say, 2 days that he also is fulfilling a commitment and seeking re-election. So there, it's heating up, really, is what's happening. And joining us this morning is Daniel Ablesser, local political watcher and lawyer with Handysides Patterson Law Firm. Good morning, Daniel.
14: Morning.
3: Okay, I guess let's start with perhaps some of the biggest news that's coming out right now, which is that Fred Francis, councillor for Ward 1, has, you know, with a big announcement, his intention to step down from council and run for mayor, planning to file his papers this week. I think that that has to be some of the biggest news coming out of this municipal election as of right now.
14: Yeah, absolutely. I think that the election, especially in Windsor, had kind of been quiet up until a week or two ago, and now we're heating up. I think only two councillors and Mayor Dilkins have not announced their intentions, but I think Fred Francis announcing that he's now going to seek the big chair, so to speak, is really the biggest news story of the season so far.
5: But not surprising, is it? Like, I feel like I know he said, we heard on AM 800 the other day that he, you know, just came to this decision. I feel like this decision was made a couple of years ago. Like, it feels like it was going in that direction.
14: Yeah, I think he's been working towards this for, you know, much of his political career, but I think it was still a major decision that you have to make, especially when you might be, you know, you're potentially facing the 12-year incumbent and you've got a potentially major battle on your hand. Do you want to take that fight? And so I suspect that it was a major decision that Councillor Francis had to make.
3: I'm just wondering, Daniel, we just got a press release earlier this morning, and it's that Brian Massey is going to be joining Fred Francis's team. Brian Massey, of course, the former member of Parliament in Windsor West, and he's going to join as a campaign manager. What do you think of this? Because I feel like Brian, you know, I mean, he was very popular for a very long time. Does that help Fred Francis' campaign?
14: I certainly think that it helps Fred Francis's campaign. I think that, look, Brian was a MP for 22 years, 23 years. He understands the mechanics of elections. You know, it'll be interesting to see if there's any pushback on that, but it certainly helps the campaign. And Brian, from his, you know, from his days as an MP, is going to have a lot of connections with people that even Fred Francis might not have.
5: Daniel Ablesser, local political watcher, lawyer as well, joining us here on AM 800 and CTV Windsor. So, what's your feeling on the mayoral race in the city, which will be the, you know, the heavyweight championship belt? Is it going to be Drew v. Fred?
14: I think that's the question, and I think that's how it looked like it was going to be for a while. I'm not so sure anymore. You know, I think it's most likely that Mayor Dilkins runs for re-election. He certainly signaled that way. But now that Fred has announced, and now I think that Mayor Dilkins really has to assess where he is. And I think that as a politician, you kind of put up sort of like a chalkboard of the pros and cons of running versus not running. And I think that that chalkboard is probably getting a little bit messier right now. I think that I don't know. I know that there's been some polling done. I've seen some polling, but there was a major poll that went out that I haven't heard what went on with it. And if Mayor Dilkins has those results and if they're concerning to him, I think that that chalkboard gets messier. And so if you're Mayor Dilkins, you're looking at this and say, gee, I've had a number of really great announcements recently. We've sort of put the bow on a number of things. The hospital, the bridge, the Ojibwe Parkway.
5: Right.
14: Even something like the Emancipation Day Monument in Jackson Park. And so now you're kind of saying, okay, am I content that I'm going to win this? Do I want to take that risk in my political career right now? And so I think it might be a closer call than we realize.
3: Oh, this is very exciting. What other races are you watching, perhaps in the county, Daniel?
14: So I think the two that got attention early on were Amherstburg and Tecumseh, because both of those have deputy mayors challenging incumbent mayors for re-election.
3: Mm-hmm.
14: So those, I think, are the two that I've been sort of most interested in the county. The one that I think has gotten a little bit interesting out in Lakeshore, you've got Tracy Bailey, who is the incumbent, and I think people kind of thought she would cruise to re-election, and Samson Jari out there has gotten the endorsement of the former mayor, and so that one seems to have come a bit out of nowhere. It might be a little bit more interesting than people thought going into it.
5: Mm. Okay, the one thing I'm wondering as we sit here and geek out over local politics is how are we going to get people to vote?
3: Yeah.
5: I mean, the turnout was horrible last election, and it hasn't been high for a while. Like, Daniel, like, how do you get people to take some interest in who their representatives are going to be?
14: You know, that's a good question. That's the age-old question. I think part of it is what you guys do. It's telling the stories, you know, and the media getting out there and, you know, just hopefully building interest. I do think that there is a bit of a story that we seem to have fewer candidates right now than I certainly remember in the past. I mean, in the by-election most recently, I think we had 12 or 13 mm-hmm. candidates, and there's a whole host of wards in Windsor that only have one candidate right now.
3: And
14: or two.
3: Yeah, no, right. you're totally right. And should that be concerning? Or is this a game of people feel the later they announce, perhaps more publicity? Like, is waiting a better move?
14: There's some reasons for incumbents that waiting is a better move, but I think the only reason I think to wait if you're a challenger is maybe you've got sort of job conflicts that you don't want to, you don't want to be a candidate for 5 months. You can only really be a candidate for 2 or 3
3: yeah.
14: months. So I think that the slate is going to be a fair bit lighter. Look, we're going to get a slew of nominations, I'm sure, right up until the election, nomination Friday. But I do think it is probably, when we total it up, it's probably going to be lighter than prior years.
5: Mm, interesting. Daniel, always interesting thoughts. We appreciate your time. I'm sure we'll be talking quite a bit over the next several weeks as we lead up to the local election, the municipal election in October. Daniel Ebelser, who is a local political watcher, also a lawyer here in town at the Handysides Patterson Law Firm. So, yeah, has anybody surprised you with their announcements so far? I don't think, no. I'm not, Chris Holt, the former Ward 4 counselor and last election was a runner up in the mayor's race. He has announced he'll be running again for a council seat.
3: Yep, that's another, kind of big name to put their name out there. Yeah, I don't know. There hasn't been I don't think anything unexpected, but I mean, there's still so much to come. And I don't know, the more we talk about it and the more that people put their names in the ring, it's like, I don't know, I hope people are staying engaged and I hope they care. Because as you mentioned, the voter turnout for the 2022 election was like 31.5%.
5: Horrible.
3: The voter turnout, I mean, that is, and this matters, municipal politics, it matters so much, way our cities are run, the money, this is big spending, there's a lot of money.
5: You could argue that this election is the most important election because it touches you the most, because it is the elected officials that are making decisions right in the city that you live in, so
15: shame.
5: Get out there
15: shame.
5: And vote.
15: Shame.
3: Yeah, absolutely. Just know who's running. And it makes me nervous. You know, Daniel, he brings up a good point that we're not seeing the names come in quickly by any means. And you want some amazing candidates. You want to have that selection.
15: This is the moment you become queen.
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1: And now the forecast from the AM 800 Weather Center. For this evening, partly cloudy with a 30% chance of showers with risk of a thunderstorm, then clearing overnight down to 15 or 59. Tomorrow, sunny, high 29, feeling like 35 or 95 Fahrenheit. Tomorrow evening, clouds, 60% chance of showers down to 19 or 66. And for your Monday, clouds with off and on showers in a high 28 or 82.
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5: Lots to talk about the weather. Everybody loves talking about the weather, don't we? Hey, some kind of weather we're having here. Oh, I can stay like this all year. We could really use the rain. Well, Essex Conservative MP Chris Lewis, you heard him on AM 800 News over the past couple days. And I agree with him. He is pushing for better weather radar coverage in Windsor, Essex, arguing our area is basically in a blind spot in the warning system. So he's written a letter to the federal environment minister calling for a review of severe weather alerts, radar coverage. And I, you know, this is like, you know, significant weather. Like we had that big windstorm and storm sweep through a few weeks ago during the Essex Fun Fest, back in July. That injured three people. He was on with a shift, on AM 800, which you can hear 2 to 6. Dan McDonald was hosting the other day and said, you know, we rely heavily on U.S. radar data because the closest Canadian radar station is in Exeter. It's like 200 kilometers away.
3: Yeah. And joining us this morning to talk more about this is Dr. David Sills, the director of the Northern Tornadoes Project, the Canadian Severe Storms Lab. Good morning, Dr. Sills.
0: Good morning.
3: All right. So, yeah, we feel like down here we're in a bit of a blind spot, if you will, for weather forecasting. Would that be accurate, though?
0: You know, it's kind of interesting because, yes, the Canadian radar that covers the area is, you know, up in Exeter. So, you know, Windsor, Essex is still within the Doppler range. So that's the wind sensing range of that radar, but on the edge of it. But, you know, Windsor and Essex County are covered so well by America.

0: after being temporarily offline for necessary maintenance. And if an individual radar is temporarily unavailable,
1: bad timing.
0: Oh, meteorologists continue producing accurate predictions of developing weather events using data from nearby radars. So that was in a statement to CTV News.
1: Okay. All right. We'll see where this goes. And if we can, because it is. We are in a horrible area for thunderstorms and wind and tornadoes potentially. So something you have to keep in mind, and sounds like we should look into more.
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3: From the National Newsroom of the Canadian Press, I'm David Augustine. British Columbia has declared a state of emergency. Premier David Eby says it comes after a ferocious wildfire forced 20,000 people out of two communities along Okanagan Lake. The wildfire that forced Summerland and Peachland residents to flee overnight is just one of the several wildfires that has threatened communities and destroyed homes in the province this summer.
4: With this new fast-moving wildfire and the large-scale evacuation that took place overnight, emergency officials advise us that they now need the specific tools it enables available to them at a moment's notice, should they be needed.
3: Nearly half of the roughly 100 wildfires currently burning in BC are out of control. Thousands of people flooded Danforth Avenue on the second day of the popular street food festival in Toronto's Greektown amid enhanced security measures. Some festival goers have mixed feelings about the festival's safety after last month's shooting at the Salsa on St. Clair. Enzo Perez says Toronto is pretty safe and it's unlikely it would happen again.
5: It's not nothing, but, you know, I don't think it's worth avoiding such events just because, you know, this happened recently in recent memory.
3: Police say two 18-year-olds have been charged with first-degree murder, attempted murder, and several other offenses in the attack that killed two people, injured five others, and sent thousands scrambling to safety on July 11th. Halifax police have arrested a man who was the subject of an emergency alert this morning. Police had said they were searching a wooded area in Bedford, Nova Scotia for an armed and dangerous shooting suspect, asking residents to remain in their homes and lock their doors. The 31-year-old was allegedly involved in a shooting earlier in the day in Annapolis Royal, a small community about 200 kilometers northwest of Halifax. Quebec political candidates from sexual and gender-diverse backgrounds running in the fall provincial election are sounding the alarm over a flood of hateful messages targeting them. Quebec Solidaire says it's currently facing a wave of online hate of exceptional and alarming proportions targeting its LGBTQ plus candidates. The comments come as Pride Month celebrations take place across the province.

0: And Canada added 75,000 jobs in July as the unemployment rate fell to its lowest level in 2 years to 6.4%. Statistics Canada says the job gains blew past expectations of economists in a Reuters poll, which predicted a modest 15,000 job gain. Canadian press reporter Michelle Zadikian reports one CIBC economist says the data is consistent with what we're seeing in terms of the GDP figures that the Canadian economy is recovering.
1: But the labor market still isn't considered strong, according to RBC Assistant Chief Economist Nathan Jansen. The unemployment rate is higher than normal and wage growth in July slowed to 2.8%. However, he says it has been improving despite significant U.S. tariff uncertainty and higher energy prices.
0: Many economists expect the Bank of Canada to keep its benchmark interest rate unchanged at 2.25% for the rest of the year. This is the Canadian Press. In sports, Canada squares off against the United States in the final of the Hlinka-Gretzky Men's Under-18 Hockey Tournament in Edmonton. The annual summer tournament draws some of the best players in the world in the age group and is an important tournament for NHL scouts. Host Canada took down Finland in one semifinal, while the U.S. downed Slovakia in the other. George Springer was a late scratch from Toronto's lineup against the Philadelphia Phillies on Saturday due to left shoulder tightness. Springer was scheduled to be the designated hitter and bat fourth. He was batting a 2.34 with 12 home runs and 36 RBIs in 86 games. Manager John Schneider says Springer has been dealing with it the last couple days. And Canada's quest for a berth in the next men's Olympic soccer tournament has come to an end at the CONCACAF Under-20 Championship in Mexico. The national squad fell 2-1 to the host nation in last night's semifinals, a result that will see the Mexican side play at the 2028 Games in Los Angeles. From the Canadian Press, I'm David Augustine.
2: 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This is Totally Useless Information with Nick and Roy. 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
3: What do airplane pilots do as a major safety precaution?
4: What is that smell? Oh, it's your new cheese perfume. Hi, I'm Nick.
3: And I'm Roy. And this week, we scour the internet to find out these useless tidbits just for you.
4: Plus, we'll answer your questions in the mailbag segment. This week, a listener wants to know, first of all, they're amazed at how much stuff we know. Also, they want to know what's the difference between La Niña and El Niño. And in the news, is that a leg or can we call you Neil?
5: Totally useless information. It's everything you never needed to know.
3: I think El Niño and El Niña are brother and sister, correct?
4: I'm not sure. We'll find out later. Thanks for joining us. 100 countries around the world, no matter what language you speak. Hopefully it's English because we'll try our best this episode. We really appreciate you joining us. And we want to bring back a topic we haven't done in a long, long time. It's called inventions.
2: Innovation. Ideas. The Totally Useless Information Podcast presents Inventions.
4: That's timeless. That's the voice lady is timeless. That was
3: recorded. She's a timeless person.
4: She yeah. is. Well, she can.
3: She's 72 years of age and she looks 12. She's timeless.
4: No. She, that was recorded actually 7 years ago because that was one of our first, set of topics that we did.
3: Yes. So, I think that's one of the first voice ladies. That and come and get it.
4: Yeah, the food one. So anyway, so what do you got in terms of inventions?
3: The first video game. Now, this is not games.
4: Right.
3: This is inventions.
4: Right.
3: The first video game, which we spoke about, was invented by a guy named William Higginbottom. It was invented in 1958, and it was originally called Tennis for Two.
4: Oh.
3: Which would eventually be called Pong.
4: Tennis for Two. Okay.
3: Tennis for Two.
4: Several designers and artists have created these types of shoes over the years, often as artistic or humorous or conceptual statements rather than functional footwear. So we're talking about footwear. What are they? They are bread shoes. These are
3: bread shoes?
4: Yes. So you talk about loafers. Okay. So, so first of all, a couple of examples of these inventions. Twin brothers and designers from Lithuania created a collection of bread shoes around 2009. These were designed as edible self-drying indoor slippers because, you know, you need to dry them.
3: Yeah. You always want to put your feet in something you're going to eat.
4: Right. Hey, what a great slogan. That's
3: put
4: awesome.
3: Put your feet in something you're going to eat.
4: Going to eat. There you go.
3: Bread shoes.
4: Yes.
3: I just love my pumpernickel slippers.
4: My pumpernickel pumps. That's what it was.
3: Pumpernickel pumps. We all know how Nick wears them.
4: Yes, exactly. I got a high-heeled crust. So,
3: Can I ask you a question, though?
4: Yes,
3: I'm
4: please.
3: Thinking, yeah. And maybe it's my twisted brain, but or lack of it. But,
4: it probably is, yes.
3: Yeah, if you put two pieces of cheese inside the bread shoes and walked over some hot coals, would you have a grilled cheese shoe?
4: Probably so. And one other example, in 2021, Tommy Cash, not Johnny, and Mason Margiela collaborated with the fashion house Mason Margiela to create slippers designed to look like toasted loaves of bread. So very much maybe like grilled cheese, with a crust exterior and soft crumb interior.
3: Yep, Krusty the Clown. Okay. All right, John Pemberton, as though Nick and I don't get enough useless information.
4: Right.
3: John Pemberton invented Coca-Cola.
4: Right, of course.
3: And he was a pharmacist, John Pemberton. He was also a World War I vet and a pharmacist, and he got rather addicted to his own morphine and drugs.
4: Ooh.
3: So he created this soda that would help your stomach. He sold it as a drug at first or a medicine for the stomach because he used coca leaves in it. So originally Coca-Cola, invented by John Pemberton, had coca plant leaves in it. John Pemberton sells Coca-Cola for practically nothing and then eventually dies of his own drug use. Sad, right?
4: It is.
3: Guy invents one of the most iconic things in the world, McDonald's and Coca-Cola, right?
4: My gosh.
3: Yeah.
4: So, I don't know, have you ever owned goldfish in your day?
3: I have, Nick. I've had a few of them, you know.
4: Have you ever trained them?
3: No, they're very hard to train. I understand.
4: Okay. Well, first of all, the attention span of a goldfish is 2 seconds. So, have I got an invention for you? And for those of you.
3: What is that, Nick? Please tell us.
4: It's a goldfish.
3: Pray tell.
4: Pray tell. I'll tell you anyway. It is a goldfish training kit. This kit.
3: Goldfish training kit.
4: It's comprising hoops, balls, limbo poles, and goalposts. Yeah. This is designed to provide enrichment to the lives of goldfish because their lives are not enriched enough, or other intelligent fish. So the first impression is that it was inhumane.
3: Intelligent fish.
4: Yes. An oxymoron. Because the attention span is only 2 seconds.
3: Who did that? What scientist gave the fish a test?
4: and
3: you're much smarter than the average goldfish.
4: Yeah, but you see, the goldfish went to school first before he took the test.
3: He was in school.
4: There you go. So first impressions are that the this training kit is inhumane, cruel, and a tragic gimmick. But you know what? After watching
3: one of the two,
4: there is an accompanying DVD. Okay.
3: To see how nobody has a DVD player anymore.
4: Exactly. But the kit works on positive reinforcement, just like Pavlov's famous salivating dogs. And the fish learns to associate the reward of a feeding wand with the tasks of increasing complexity.
3: Oh, gotcha.
4: Yeah. So basically, just like anything else, if you want something done, you got to feed them, just like us.
3: And you got to feed.
4: Yeah.
3: Just like our wives.
4: Yeah, they feed us. That's why we stick around.
3: Yeah, they throw a fish at us every once in a while. It's pretty amazing. And I sit there, clap my hands, and go, "Oh."
4: That's how you seal the deal.
3: Yeah. Okay, here we go.
4: Yes.
3: Josephine Cochran.
4: What about her?
3: Josephine Cochran was horrified. Next, she was horrified.
4: Why? What was she horrified from or for?
3: Well, she was horrified when her useless, stupid servants chipped her fine china.
4: Oh, my gosh. Were they fired?
3: No, but she was so horrified that in 1886, she invented the dishwasher.
4: Oh.
3: Her quote was, "If no one else is going to invent this device, then I will, to save the fine china from the savage servants." Oh, my God. Can you imagine? She invents it in 1886, and her company would become KitchenAid.
4: Wow. It's still around today. I think it might be...
3: Cool one, right?
4: Is it maybe owned by Whirlpool or...
3: Whirlpool owns KitchenAid.
4: KitchenAid, yeah.
3: Yes,
4: there you go.
3: They do.
4: I've used some of their appliances. In fact, I still have some cookware, KitchenAid cookware that I use.
3: I watched in horror as Nick fell out of the boat into the Whirlpool.
4: Yes.
3: And just to be the type of guy I was, I said, "Bye, Nick."
4: Right. Here's we're doing inventions here on Total Useless Information with Nick and Roy. We're going to talk about sex later, by the way, and also a new topic, travel.
3: Which is what we basically just do, is talk about it.
4: That's right. Exactly. That's all it is. And travel, a brand new topic here on the show. But here is a Gouda idea. A Dutch dairy farmer began a 3D printing cheese, a 3D printed cheese business.
3: So she prints the cheese.
4: 3D. But we're using a 3D printer as a way to add, you know, value add to her product. So Michaela Lanluwen, the farm that she owns is in the eastern region of the Netherlands and and she launched her 3D printed cheese product at a Dutch food conference. Now, she introduced the 3D printing through some work she was doing off the farm until she bought the farm. She started investigating if it was possible to print the cheese using a 3D, and she did. So if you want this, she says,
3: you can't eat it.
4: Well, why not?
3: It's 3D printed.
4: Yeah, well, it's the material. I think she figured out the way of
3: print use a cheese product?
4: Yes, as the material to
3: create. I don't trust any of this, Nick.
4: So she started the project and found that it was possible to print with fresh Gouda cheese. I guess maybe that's the consistency she needs.
3: I can't get my stupid printer at home to work. Nevertheless, print some cheese for me.
4: Cheese on it.
3: And be like, hey, let's put the order in. Maybe I'll take a little bit of General Tso's chicken printer.
4: Well, listen, here's an idea. We talked about loafers earlier. You can print some cheese and make a grilled cheese sandwich with the shoes you just made.
3: Speaking of loafers, how are you, Nick?
4: I'm fine. So one last thing.
3: Oh, there's more.
4: Well, she says, if you want to give your husband a Valentine's gift, such as a sculpture of himself, then you can say to your husband that you are delicious.
3: Okay. In cheese?
4: You can have a sculpture of your husband in Gouda cheese if you want.
3: Oh, boy. See? That's a Gouda gift.
4: It is. It's a Gouda gift.
3: You know, Nick, listen,
4: it's a Gouda gift that you're going to get.
3: Yeah. When we would go to Aruba.
4: Yeah.
3: That's a Dutch island.
4: Ah, okay.
3: And the Gouda cheese is different than anywhere I've ever had it. Ooh. You know, like, and you go in the store and they buy this stuff by like big blocks, you know?
4: Yeah.
3: They're big wheels, the Gouda.
4: Yeah, yeah.
3: And they use them on the cars. No. They're big wheels and like they'll cut like a pie shaped piece though, but like, you know, 8 inches long. But they have smoked Gouda. It's so good. Gouda.
4: Wow. Awesome stuff.
3: Okay. Here's a cool one.
4: Mm-hmm.
3: Samuel Morse invented the telegraph, right? He also invented Morse code.
4: Dash, dash, dot, dash.
3: Yeah. Dot, dot, dot, dash is SOS.
4: Right. Yeah. There you go.
3: It's also dot, dot, dot, dot. Okay. So anyway, he invents the telegraph, right? In 1844. But what's the first message he sends?
4: Oh. I think I know what it is. How does this thing work? No?
3: He has to send it in Morse code.
4: Right.
3: So he sends a biblical phrase. What hath God wrought?
2: Nick and Roy will continue with Totally Useless Information.
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17: And now the forecast from the AM 800 Weather Center. For this evening, partly cloudy with a 30% chance of showers with risk of a thunderstorm, then clearing overnight down to 15 or 59. Tomorrow, sunny, high 29, feeling like 35 or 95 Fahrenheit. Tomorrow evening, clouds, 60% chance of showers down to 19 or 66. And for your Monday, clouds with off and on showers in a high 28 or 82.
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4: Let's go down the rabbit hole here. You did say da-da-da-da, which is dot-dot-dot-dash.
3: Right.
4: It's actually Morse code for the letter V.
3: Yeah, but I think if you space it longer, it's a distress signal.
4: Right, but initially it was V for victory. The opening right. the opening four note motif, and maybe we'll ask Dr. David Gomez. We should have him back on, the music professor.
3: Yes.
4: Have him back on our show. But the opening four note motif of Beethoven's Fifth Symphony, da da da da, matches the Morse code for the letter V.
3: Ah, victory. Dun, dun,
4: dun, dun. Exactly. There you go. So we'll ask Dr. Gomez.
3: Remember that in Boy Scouts doing Morse, because we had to learn Morse code.
4: Right.
3: To send signals in order to get the badge.
4: Yeah. There you go.
3: So I sent, give me the badge. Or I'll punch your face.
4: It's like Alexander Graham Bell, like the founder of our company. I work for Bell Canada, part of Bell Media, part of the iHeartRadio Talk Network. So his first phone call was, come over here, Watson, or something like that.
3: Come over here, Watson. And then there was a voice in the background that says, please deposit 5 cents for the next time.
4: Or that was the first telemarketer call. I think Watson hung up on him. All right. So,
3: like, I told you never to call me
4: here. Yeah, exactly. All right, here's my tease. So here's some deli cheese perfume oil.
3: There's a lot of cheese going on here.
4: It is. This is a
3: breads cheese, and cheeses.
4: Breads and cheeses on a cheesy show. Totally useless information with Nick and Ray. The three ingredients skin and hair friendly formula makes this the perfect body perfume. Hair perfume and body moisturizer made with, well, alcohol perfume. Sorry, no alcohol in this perfume. Oil base, which lasts much longer on most people. This is actually inspired by delicious cheese foam milk tea. Cheese foam milk tea. Notes.
3: I dread the fact of even smelling what cheese foam smells like.
4: Well, milk and cream blend with a delicious mango milk tea base for a refreshing gourmet scent.
3: Yeah, I got a good one. How about we use some Lindberger cheese?
4: Yes.
3: Stick that in your pants and smoke it.
4: There you have it. Thanks for joining us here on Totally Useless Information with Nick and Roy. We invite you to visit our website, nickandroy.com. Now, we don't sell any Gouda cheeses or anything like that or any cheese perfume.
3: We have an even more Gouda gift.
4: That's right. We do. It is the Nick and Roy birthday message.
3: Now, I think you guys got to get a few months out on these birthday messages because we're getting backed up on these where we can't actually take them. So if you have somebody, like right now, if you have somebody for September, October, November, do it now. Go on nickandroy.com, type on the Nick and Roy store, put birthday message in there because, again, we're getting booked up really fast. These are becoming super popular. It's a great, great gift. It's so easy to do. You don't have to get off your chair and you'll look like the superstar that, especially if somebody has everything. If you say that, then go to nickandroy.com, type on the Nick and Roy store, just click on it and you'll see a sample. You can listen to it. It's fantastic.
4: It is nickandroy.com.
12: This is your final boarding call for totally useless travel information with Nick and Roy. Now boarding.
4: Yeah, that's my second favorite intro by the voice lady. It's
3: kind of sexy in a way, you know? It makes you want to position your chair back.
4: You know? In the upright position, yes. Please adjust your chair back position. So, you know, usually when someone says to you when you're about to take a picture, they say smile, don't they? Smile.
3: Some people do.
4: Yeah, they do. Smile for the camera.
3: Don't speak for everybody.
4: Well, I do here on the show. I speak on behalf of 100 countries. How's that?
3: Yes. 100 folks, 100 countries.
4: 100 countries. Don't smile. Don't do it. No. Why? Passport photos are a leading cause of passport application delays, with rejection stemming from minor errors that violate strict standardized guidelines. But one of the most, let's see, 33%
3: rejected,
4: actually.
3: The most rejected?
4: It is the position of the subject. So it's the way that they're not centered. And another reason, 45% of the reason why these applications were delayed, poor lighting and improper facial expressions at 33%.
3: Yeah. Because they're stupid people that wear glasses and hats.
4: But a smile is not allowed. You have to look like you're sickly. And I remember one comedian, I forget who it was, that said, if you look like your passport picture, you shouldn't be traveling anyway because you're too ill.
3: So, not to mention, if you have this poop-eating grin on your face, it looks like you're smuggling something in the picture.
4: But I think the reason is, apparently, when you smile because of so many muscles that are changed in your face, it's not the true image of what you look like. And in some cases, that's a welcoming thing.
3: Jet lag, Nick.
4: Yes.
3: Jet lag. Have you ever had it?
4: Yes, I have. When I flew out west to Vancouver, which is similar to, it's like you flying to California. So on the west coast, I live on the east coast of Canada, eastern part of Canada, not the east coast. It's further east from us, but I'm in Toronto and I flew to Vancouver, which is about a 3.5 hour flight. And yeah, you get jet lagged. What about it?
3: I had jet lag coming back from Europe.
4: Yeah, that's,
3: we left.
4: Yeah.
3: And we had a holdover and it was a hell flight. So anyway, jet lag.
4: Yes.
3: This is crazy. It's worse when you travel west to east.
4: Ah.
3: So basically, if you travel east to west, you have less jet lag than traveling west to east.
4: So going to Europe, in your example.
3: This was a scientific study.
4: Okay.
3: That they did, and they believe it may have something to do with the positioning of the sun.
4: Okay.
3: Okay. But now, like, you can have jet lag, like, but you, when you're flying, let's say, from Vegas to Florida, you get what's called forgetfulness. Because you forget what you did in Vegas.
4: Oh, yeah. Well, they told you. Because you left it there. They say, leave it there. So I also have something about jet lag, but a different fact. So don't worry.
3: We don't want to know.
4: No, well, okay, then fine. We'll go on to the next thing. Research supports the claim that
3: jet... You're actually moving.
4: I am. Are you done?
3: No, go ahead.
4: Are you finished with your fact?
3: I'm finished.
4: Okay.
3: Yes. Oh, I am actually.
4: I'm sorry. I'm a little jet lag, so I'm a little bit behind. I'm sorry. So I will continue the jet lag information here on a brand new topic, travel here on Totally Useless Information with Nick and Roy. Research supports that maybe the same scientists claim that jet lag affects women slightly more than men.
3: Ooh.
4: Particularly due to the differences in circadian rhythm, hormonal fluctuations, and sleep regulation. The women's internal body clocks are naturally set slightly earlier than men's, making it harder for them to adjust to time zone shifts, especially when traveling east.
3: Yeah. It's amazing how, you know, you have like a heart, lungs, kidneys, and then you have the body clock.
4: Right, yeah.
3: We did the shortest plane ride. I think it was 3 minutes.
4: Yeah, something like that, yeah.
3: So stupid. But anyway, probably run it faster. But
4: yeah,
3: the longest plane ride.
4: Oh.
3: Yeah, cool. You talk about jet lag.
4: Sure.
3: Singapore to New York. 9,537 miles non-stop.
4: Ouch.
3: 19 hours. And 5 food services later, they have snacks and food, 5 different rounds.
4: Wow.
3: Okay. They said you could watch, I forget how many sitcoms and how many movies and so on.
4: Yeah.
3: But 19 hours is the longest plane ride, 9,537 miles. Nick and I counted.
4: And we're still counting.
3: And Nick did it in kilometers.
4: You would, yes, there's even more. You would think that, maybe an Italian airline would serve 5 courses because, you know, I mean, Italians love to serve food, right?
3: Yeah. That's funny, but go ahead. Go.
4: Just socks. While losing socks is a universal common issue, I think we talked about this during fashion segment a few episodes ago.
3: Yes. The dryer eating them.
4: Americans lose an estimated 1 billion socks annually. Mm. The claim that more are lost while traveling, and this is supported by, and the reasoning behind all of this is because, first of all, there's a disruption of routines, lack of structured laundry facilities, and high mobility of items. Because you're always on the go, right? So you would lose.
3: Plus you open your suitcase, the sock goes flying out.
4: Right.
3: And then you kick it underneath the bed or in the bed sheets or whatever.
4: Yeah.
3: You never know how quickly you're undressing as well.
4: Oh, yeah, 100%.
3: Like my trip to Vegas.
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34: 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Listen, laugh, and learn.
3: East of Rome.
4: Uh-huh.
3: This is a nice travel fact.
4: Okay.
3: In a region called Abruzzi.
4: Yes.
3: Nick and I, we understand that. Abruzzi. Yeah.
4: Yes.
3: Is a vineyard called Dora Sacchesi.
4: Okay, what about
3: Speaking of cheese.
4: Yes.
3: Dora Sacchesi. I guess, right? Sarkazy? Yeah.
4: Yes.
3: Okay.
4: Okay.
3: In a town called Calandri Ortanga.
4: Okay.
3: This vineyard has a fountain. And if you walk up to the fountain, you can bring a glass and get free wine.
4: No. Really?
3: Yes. They frown on you having a lot of it.
4: Right.
3: But, they give free wine to all the local people that are walking by and need a little refreshment.
4: That's cool.
3: Isn't that great? Yeah, and you can actually go there, and yes, it is free, and it's in Abruzzi. It's called Dora Sarkisi.
4: And what kind of, I wonder what kind of wine that is. Like,
3: oh, it said, I didn't write it down because okay. It was a long drawn out thing where sure. In that Abruzzi area, the type of grape and what it was.
4: Okay.
3: It
4: but
3: was
4: still,
3: just too long and drawn out for, that would be good for a food section.
4: Okay. So when we flew, when you flew on the plane and Mother Nature called, and so you would go into the little bathroom, little washroom there, right?
3: Mm-hmm.
4: And when you finished your business, you push the button to flush the toilet, right?
3: Yes. And it goes
4: exactly. That whooshing sound that Roy so brilliantly demonstrated.
3: When I go in there, though, it goes boom.
4: Kaboom, yes. So the notoriously loud whoosh of the airplane toilet is designed to be loud for functional, safety, and weight management reasons. Now, if you want to put one of those instruments that measures how loud it is,
3: yes.
4: It reaches 100 decibels.
3: Yeah, it's pretty loud.
4: But it's not by accident, because
3: and everybody in the plane knows you did pee pee or poop.
4: Exactly. And sometimes you flush twice. And if you're on one of those Singapore Airlines where you have 5 courses, you'd be going there a lot. So rather than the sound of a powerful vacuum system at work, it uses a limited amount of water to achieve maximum efficiency.
3: So yeah, it's a sucker.
4: Right, it is. Exactly. Yeah. So there you go. So the next
3: time
4: you're
3: in there. Is that why you spend so much time in there and come out with blue all over your pants? This was my teaser. As a safety precaution, pilots do this. And I have a lead into it.
4: Okay.
3: The fish or the chicken?
4: Okay.
3: They never eat the same meal.
4: Ah.
3: The pilot and the co-pilot have separate meals. If there's fish and chicken, they flip a coin. One gets the fish, one gets the chicken. So just in case there was something wrong with it and they took sick,
4: right,
3: they would have another person to fly the plane. What's amazing to me is that the stupid pilots eat that food at all.
4: Right.
3: Yes. I mean, I'm smarter than them. I bring my own.
4: You'd think they'd Uber it up in the sky or something. You know, what's your
3: now
4: address?
3: Now I'm really scared to fly.
4: Yes. So that was travel. It's one of our newest topics here. If you have a topic suggestion, go to nickandroy.com and click on Contact Us. In the meantime, keep your pants on.
0: All about sex.
4: Now, in case there's some lawyers listening out there, and when we do sex, like some people are a little eerie when we do sex, but we don't cross the line. We really are respectful of our audience. But in the meantime,
34: the following segment of the Totally Useless Information Podcast may be too sultry and too sexy for some listeners.
4: Yeah, you see, every time she does that disclaimer, I need a cigarette, and I don't smoke.
3: Every time we talk about sex, we revert back to, like, 12-year-olds.
4: I know. Yeah. Well, that jingle we talked
3: it's
4: about.
3: It's only like a year or two from our normal.
4: It is. You know what? This was recorded in Roy's kitchen.
0: Oh, yeah.
4: Romantic attraction, particularly in the early stages, does indeed activate the same brain pathways.
3: Mm.
4: The dopamine.
3: I'm waiting for your brain pathway.
4: Sorry, it's jet lag. I'm sorry. My brain is buffering at the moment. Okay, it's now reaching real time.
3: It's like a little wheel spinning on the top of his head.
4: Like a propeller, like one of those propeller hats.
3: Okay, Nick, you're left-handed, correct?
4: I am. Yes, that's right.
3: Okay, so Nick is left-handed.
4: Yes. Your wife is left-handed.
3: Get ready. Get ready for this.
4: Yes.
3: If you are right-handed, okay?
4: Yeah.
3: Your left testicle hangs lower than your right testicle. If you are left, and don't check now. Nick, please.
4: No,
3: there's
4: I'm
3: a video.
4: Not going to. No, no.
3: There's
4: no.
3: A video on, so please don't check.
4: I'm not. I promise you I'm not.
3: Thank you. Thank you so much. Listen, and the audience thanks you as well.
4: Yes.
3: Zip. No. Okay, so if you're left-handed, it's the opposite. Your right testicle hangs lower than your left testicle almost all the time.
4: Why? Do you know why?
3: Okay. Except for men our age, which both just hang. Yes. And I mean hang.
4: Yeah. It's like, you know what? When at our age, when they say, how's it hanging? They're not kidding.
3: Yeah. To us, a toilet is a bird bath for our testicles. Just thought that one up, Nick. Figured I'd either speak it or tweet it to
4: well,
3: you.
4: Well, you know what? Either way, it's hilarious. So at our age, because they droop so low, our toilets are like, what did you say? A bird bath.
3: For our testicles. Bird bath for our testicles.
4: Write that one. You always encourage everyone to bring a pen and paper to the show because you listen, laugh, and learn.
3: At the University of Groningen. Is that even real?
4: University of Groningen? Really? No, come on.
3: That's what it was. It said, scientists at the University of Groningen. G-R-O-N-I-N-G-T-O-N. Groningen? Groningen?
4: I like Groningen. It's funnier.
3: It sounds groining. Yeah, it sounds like a groin.
4: Right.
3: But, so I don't know if that's real, but it's on the internet, so it has to be.
4: Oh, 100%. Every time.
3: It's said that men that wear socks during sex have a better chance of orgasming. Well, I gotta inform these scientists something. Uh-huh. Most men have a problem with orgasming too quickly, so they better not even wear anything at all, including socks. But not to mention that you probably will have a better chance of orgasming, but you'll have also a better chance of never seeing that girl again.
4: Right.
3: If you're having sex with tube socks on.
4: If I would say to you, Roy, that this particular sexual fetishism is called cytophilia, what do you think it is?
3: Cytophilia. Oh, cytophilia.
4: C-Y-T-O-P-H-I-L-I-A.
3: I would think it's the sexual thing of having someone sit on your lap.
4: No.
3: No. Well, that sounds interesting.
4: It does.
3: I'll go with mine.
4: With your socks on.
3: Of course.
4: Food play. Is a form of...
3: I've heard about this.
4: Is a form of sexual fetishism or paraphilia where individuals experience sexual arousal through the use of food during their relations.
3: I know people that use fruit. I said, now isn't that grape?
4: Hey, it's functional. They make wine at the same time. It involves incorporating edible items such as whipped cream, chocolate, fruit, and they're placed into, and I don't know what they mean by this, but placed into erotic situations, which is considered a form of sensory and sometimes playful sexual experimentation.
3: Yeah, not to embarrass my wife, I'm going to put a bag over my head.
4: A bag of fruit?
3: No, I would never. No, I was going to say not to embarrass my wife. We do that with whipped cream all the time. No. But I think that's something that people should keep to themselves.
4: Yeah, so cytophilia is the name of this particular
3: cytophilia, fetish. Like using whipped cream. And,
4: yeah, food play, and, basically. Using food as
3: warm
4: part of...
3: honey, dripping warm honey.
4: What did you call
3: person.
4: Me? What did you call me? As opposed to cold honey, right? Thanks for joining us. As mentioned, we're on the iHeartRadio Talk Network, coast to coast in Canada, on CFRB 1010 in Toronto, CJAD 800 in Montreal, CKLW in Windsor, CFRA in Ottawa, and of course, CFAX in Victoria.
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13: And now the forecast from the AM 800 Weather Center. Partly cloudy sky this evening with a 30% chance of showers with the risk of a thunderstorm, then clearing overnight down to a low of 15 or 59. Sunshine tomorrow up to 29 for the high, feeling like 35 or 95 Fahrenheit. Clouds for tomorrow evening with a 60% chance of showers down to 19 or 66. And clouds Monday with off and on showers and a high 28 or 82.
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18: 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And yes, for those in the know, that means we'll be doing some Keanu Reeves trivia on the show. Plus, we've got 5 sets of family buffets for 4 at the Mandarin this Sunday at 9 a.m. on Sunday Morning Trivia. Don't you dare miss it.

0: My mailbag consists of Darren from Sault Ste. Marie, which is way up north here from where I am here in Toronto.
1: Darren, you always pick Canada.
0: Well, yeah, because most of our audience does come from Canada. We have 100 countries around the world, but the majority of our audience are Canadian, so you're welcome. So, dear Nick and Roy, your show is great. Okay, that's all I'm going to leave it right there. That's it. That show is great. We listen every week on the iHeartRadio network, as we just talked about. We are amazed at how you guys seem to, we are amazed at how you guys seem like you know a lot of stuff. Doesn't make any sense. But you seem like he thinks that they're amazed by the fact that we seem to know a lot.
1: It's a facade.
0: Right. keep it up. Here's my question. What is the difference between La Nina and El Nino? Are these named?
1: And I'm in Florida, so, but go ahead.
0: All right. Are these named after real people? So first of all, Darren, thank you very much for listening on the iHeartRadio Talk Network. El Nino and La Nina are opposing climate patterns in the tropical Pacific part of the world that have opposite effects on global weather. So El Nino, for example, involves warmer ocean waters and weaker trade winds leading to wetter southern U.S. conditions. La Nina, on the other hand, brings cooler waters and stronger trade winds, typically causing warmer, drier southern conditions and wetter northern conditions. So
1: Right. So the reason is,
0: yes,
1: living in